0: that is better. We have a covenant that is better. Amen. Is that right or not? Mom kept trying to quote this verse this morning, and me and her was trying to quote it together, and we was getting it all messed up. But it says, this verse says, amen, if in this life only we have hope in Christ, we are all men most miserable. Do you know why we have a miserable world? Because their hope, amen, is in this world. They've got to look above, amen, to find some peace. And I've told you the truth, and that's my job, and we're going to go home. Lift your hands and thank the Lord for His good.
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3: 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Matthew up chapter next, another great message from Derek Jones.
4: 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Praise.
5: Amen, amen. Matthew chapter 27. I still hear a few rustling of some pages. We'll give you a few more seconds to get there. Matthew chapter 27, very first book of the New Testament. First of the Synoptic Gospels, and we're going to read there in verse 31, Matthew 27 and verse 31 and verse 32. We'll read those few verses, and with the Lord's help, we will preach Matthew 27 and 31. And if you're there, just give me a good amen. Amen. All right, most of you are there with me. Matthew 27 and verse 31 says this, "And after that they had mocked him, they took the robe off from him, and put his own raiment on him, and led him away to crucify him. And as they came out, they found a man of Cyrene, Simon by name. Him they compelled to bear his cross." You also find very similar writings in Mark chapter 15, verses 20 and 21. But that last verse, verse 32, "And as they came out, they found a man of Cyrene, Simon by name. Him they compelled to bear his cross." Amen. I want to preach to you today just for a few moments on "You cannot carry your own cross." You cannot carry your own cross. And I know that maybe almost sounds sacrilegious at first, but we're going to preach today with God's help. I want you to understand today that everybody in this room today, everybody here, we are called and commanded, and we're going to talk about this. God's called and commanded all of us to take up our cross and follow Him. We all know that, don't we? Amen. But we also have to understand that in your own ability and in your own strength, you are not able to bear your own cross. So we're going to pray, and we're going to ask God just to have His way, and just this message today, and I just need His anointing, and I would that You give me Your undivided attention. Just pray with me. Dear Heavenly Father, God, we are asking You to help us today, dear Jesus. Father, every time I'm out this pulpit, God, I trust I have found the mind of God for this congregation. I strive not and try not, Lord, to take things lightly. I know there's needs in this building, Lord, and I know every service is critical. It could be today, dear Father, there's somebody in this very room. It could be somebody underneath the sound of my voice. This could be their last service here. I don't know, dear Father. And there may be somebody here today, God, at that breaking point, Lord, where they feel the bondage and the pressures, Lord, and the oppression of this world. God, let them understand there's one that has strength and ability to sustain them, God, to help them. I would You anoint me, Father, regardless of anything, God, I need Your anointing. And I would, God, that You would get the glory. Hide me behind the cross, Lord, that You'll get the glory for this. In Jesus' name we do love You. Amen and amen. You cannot carry your own cross. We would understand today that it is very true that Jesus said to His disciples, "If any man will come after Me, let him deny himself, take up his cross, and to do what? And to follow Me." We'll find that this command is written throughout Scripture a few different times. And I want you to understand that this was not an option, but this was a command to every single believer that was going to enter into the kingdom. When you get saved, it will not be long that you're going to hear the beckoning call of Christ in your life that tells you, you need to pick up your cross and you need to follow me. My friend, today we would understand this, that Jesus never made this an option. He says in Matthew chapter 10 and 38, and he that taketh not his cross and followeth after me is not worthy of me. And then we find in Luke 14 and 27, it says, and whosoever doth not bear his cross and come after me cannot be my disciple. So instantly when we study the Word of God and this idea of bearing our cross and following Jesus, instantly the Bible tells us that if you do not pick up your cross, you are not worthy of the Lord Jesus Christ. That's number one. I don't know about you today, my friend, but I want to be worthy of it. The only way we can be made worthy of Him is when we do His will and do His beckon and call in our lives. But then He goes on to tell us that whosoever doth not bear his cross and come after me, he cannot be my disciple. My friend, today, discipleship is something that's almost a lost art inside the house of God. We hear people say all the time, well, I'm saved or well, I'm born again. But let me ask you a question today. Are you a disciple of the Lord Jesus Christ? A pupil, so as the Bible says. Have you come underneath the yoke of the Lord Jesus Christ? Have you learned of Him? Do you know what He wants you to do in your life? I'm telling you today, salvation, as I mentioned many other times here before, salvation has got to be more than just forgiveness in your life. If all you know today is Jesus Christ as the one that forgave you, and you do not know the Lord Jesus Christ as your Lord and Savior of your life, not only is He the Savior, but the Lord of your life, I'm telling you, you are not a disciple of the Lord Jesus Christ. My friend, you've got to learn to come underneath His yoke. You've got to learn to come underneath His burden. You've got to learn to pick up that cross, and you have to learn as well as I do, and thank God that grace is teaching us every day and progressing us and propelling us forward in the kingdom of God. But I'm glad to know today that Jesus has given me the privilege and the opportunity to take up our cross and follow Him. I'm going to ask you the question before we get into the message. Number one, this message is for you today. Have you taken up your cross, and are you following the Lord Jesus Christ? My friend, taking up your cross is more than just coming to church once a week. Come on. Coming, taking up your cross is more than just coming to Wednesday night Bible study. But taking up your cross, my friend, you cannot disconnect the believer from his cross. I'm talking about when he goes to the job, you're going to hear of his cross. When he goes to Tuesday, when he goes to the grocery store, he or she, you're going to see that cross on the shoulder. My friend, we are called to take up our cross. And notice this, it says take up his cross, referring to an individual cross that each person must bear in this church today. You've got to take up your cross and follow the Lord Jesus Christ. Another thing we must understand about this, we know the command to take up the cross, but now we've got to understand the significance of the cross. We would understand at that time that the Jews at that time would understand what a cross was. It was a Roman art of torture and execution at that time. And you would understand that when Jesus said something like this, take up your cross and follow me, this would have sounded like something completely crazy to those he was talking to. It would almost like, my friend, as he's looking there, and if he was to say that in a crowd of people, he would say, take up your cross and follow me. Instantly, everybody would have been like, that just sounds a little silly, doesn't it? Now, let's understand this, because here in America, we know a cross is something you put around your neck or in your ear. That's what the cross has been dumbed down to in America, a piece of jewelry. But in that time, let me tell you what it would have been equivalent to wear a cross around your neck. Can you imagine if you've seen somebody there with an execution or electric chair around their neck? Walking around, say, what you got on your neck? No, it's just an electric chair. That's all it is. You know, they kill people on these. You know, they used to. And they walk around with a needle. This is the lethal injection one, you know. This is how we do our punishments. That's what it sounded like in those days. Equivalent to that time, it almost been like to take up your electric chair and follow Jesus. Not saying just exactly, but that's how silly it would have sounded to them. It was a sign of reproach. It was a sign of something that was detestable in those times. And I would say this as well, while I'm on the subject, if all you can do is put a cross around your neck and show you're a Christian, it ought to be something in your character. It ought to be something in your being. It ought to be something in your conversation. So you don't don't need jewelry necessarily to say that you are a Christian. I'll tell you, the cross is something that's more than jewelry. It's something you got to take up every single day. It represents, my friend, the reproach. It represents something at that time, something you didn't want to wear. It was something you wanted to stay away from. Even when you studied throughout, it was a shame for a Jew to even be hung on a tree. So understand this. What was Jesus saying when he said to take up your cross and to follow me? He was saying this, that when you pick up your cross, and this is a picture of reproach and a burden and shame, and follow him. How many knows today that being a Christian is really, my friend, nowadays people say they're Christians all the time and they never bear any reproach. My friend, as a Christian, you ought to be, and I'm not saying you have to, God gives us seasons of peace, and He gives us seasons and times of reprieve there, but my friend, being a Christian, you are going to bear the reproach of this world. They're going to look at you and they're going to say that you are different. They're not going to want, the sinners are not going to always want to be around you. Yes, there may be times you can witness, my friend, but when you say you are a Christian, and you mean that from a radical perspective, that you are giving everything to Jesus, this world will not like you. Why do we think we are better than our Savior? What did the world do to Him? They killed Him. And my friend, today we've got to understand, we need young men and young men and young women. We need middle-aged people, middle and adults and seniors. We need men and women to bear down their knees. We need them to pick up their cross. And we need them to once again bear the reproach of this gospel. My friend, this is what we're called to do. If you're saved here today and you don't have your cross on your shoulder, you need to analyze your life. But if you are saved here today and you bear that cross and that reproach, I'm telling you this, there's going to be a day of reckoning, and even though the world may mock you now, there's one day you'll lay down your cross and you'll put on a crown. It's going to be worth it if you endure, if you keep the cross on your shoulder, every bit of reproach, every time that you're mocked, every time that you're ridiculed. I'm telling you, friend, it's going to be worth it one day, because the tables are going to turn. And I'll tell you, my friend, we'll even be judging this world if you bear your cross as you're living right now. My friends, it's amazing how the world, when they see the fruits of Christianity, they love the fruits of it. They love what it produces. But they do not like the radical format of it. They do not like the idea of bearing the reproach of the gospel. Now notice this today. Now that we know we're called to bear a cross, my friends, we've got to understand something else about the Lord Jesus Christ. And notice, this is going to almost sound sacrilegious at first, but please just bear with me for a few moments. We know that when Jesus was mocked there, and when they put that cross upon His shoulder, this is the truth today we've got to understand. Jesus Himself could not carry His own cross. That almost sounds sacrilegious. But we read in the story, doesn't give us the format. I know people try to portray it in different ways. But from somewhere where that cross was laid on His shoulder, or if they did it in the very beginning, we don't know. Could it be, my friends, can you get a picture of Jesus laying there on a cobblestone street, His face down in the dust, as there that cross is there? Can you imagine? We don't know exactly how it all may have happened. But can you imagine if they're trying to prop Him up, maybe? Trying to lay the cross on His back. Can you imagine what it would have been like? And some of the soldiers maybe were kicking him and telling him to get up. And there Jesus is. He's down on one knee, or maybe flat on his face, prostrate. And there it is. They're trying to lay a cross on His back that He cannot bear, even in His own physical ability. We know there was somewhere between there to that road to Golgotha. He could not carry His own cross. Jesus was there. We don't understand everything about it. It doesn't give us all the details. But we do know this. Most likely He was so weary and exhausted, He was unable to go another step. Now, aren't you glad? Now, I don't know about you. It's a good thing that Jesus relates with us in all areas. Because I too, my friends, at times have felt that it was very difficult to take the next step. Have anybody ever been there? You know what God wants you to do. You knew the life that God was calling you to live. And you had family maybe that didn't understand it. Or they didn't understand you. Or even your own self. You're wrestling within yourself. And you're picking up that cross, my friend. And you're beginning to try to walk with that cross. And I'm telling you, my friend, it almost seems like times, brothers and sisters, without exaggerating spiritually here. I'm telling you, there was times, Brother Glenn, I felt like I could not take another step. I felt like the weariness, the mind battles, the mental battles that were going on, the struggle I was trying to do the will of God. People maybe did something in other areas, and I was trying to obey will. And I had people that would say things, and my friend, one more step seemed like it was almost unbearable in my mind. I'd lay on my face and weep tears. I'd cry those bitter tears. I'd ask, Lord, I don't understand everything, but I'm telling you, my friend, every time I went to take another step, I felt a strength come from another world. That man by the name of Jesus, he'll help you bear your cross. He knows your breaking point. I'm telling you, friend, you can't do it on your own. Jesus didn't do it, and you can't either. Amen. Listen to me. Because sometimes these are subjects we tend to avoid. Because we almost feel like self can help us carry the cross. I almost feel like at times maybe Derek can do something to carry the cross. Lord, I'll do your will, and only to pick the cross up, only to lose stamina before it's too long. That's what the Bible says we are to deny. To deny who? We are to deny ourselves. Ourselves. That's not just talking about material things. That's talking about self-empowerment. That's talking about self-will. That's talking about everything about self has to go. I cannot do it in my own strength. It's going to take the Lord Jesus. I cannot do it, Lord. The reproach, the burden is too great. But I'm telling you, my friend, with His help you can. But you know what we have issues with nowadays? As soon as the going gets tough, the old saying is, we have people saying, well, maybe this cross, it's not really worth it right now. I'm going to lay it down. I'll come back later, Lord. Let me go get a time of reprieve. And so I believe throughout the Church of God, throughout the world, I'm telling you, there's men and women in America that have laid their cross down years ago, and they're not near as effective as God wants them to be. They've fallen into a state of disobedience, will eventually make you lose out doing the things of God. I'm telling you, my friend, you've got to make sure you're picking up the cross, and no matter how heavy it gets, no matter how much you've got to cry, no matter how much you've got to sweat, you've got to press on and persevere. Pick up your cross and follow Jesus. We have trouble picking up our cross and getting to church. Come on now. Feel like sometimes, some of you sleeping on me, that's all right. But sometimes it feels like you pick that cross up, we feel like we go to church with it. We take it home and lay it down. No, no, sir. You've got to pick it up every day of the week. I'm telling you, you've got to pick up your cross and follow Jesus. Quit divorcing your cross from your Christianity. I seen an illustration one time I thought was very effective and unique. I showed a bunch. It was a great wilderness of people walking, and they were showing these men and women carrying their crosses. And as they were carrying their crosses, it showed one man. He put it down and said, "Lord, it's just too heavy. It's just too heavy, Lord. I can't go another step." So the man had a saw in his hand. He said, "Can I just cut a little bit of the cross off?" And so he goes down to the foot of the cross and he props it up. He begins to saw just a little bit of it off again. And he picks it back up and still dragging behind him. And he says, "It isn't too far or too much longer." He says, "Lord, it's lighter than what it was, but Lord, it's still too heavy." So he props it up again and he begins to saw off a little bit more at a time. Eventually he looked at his cross and he was carrying it on his shoulder. No longer, it wasn't long enough in the back to be dragging the ground anymore. And finally he comes to a ginormous ravine out in the middle of that desert. And somebody walks beside him. When he pulls up and he walks up to that big gap in that big ravine, he looks at it and says, "I can't get across there. How can I get across there?" And all of a sudden, one of his neighbors came up who carried their cross. They may not have got there before he did, but he was dragging that cross. And that man took that cross and he led it across that ravine. And you've seen that man balance his way across it. And when that other man tried to lean his cross across the ravine there, it was too short. I'm telling you, my friend, quit trying to cut God short at times. There's times that reproach in your life. There's times that trial in your life. It can be helping you to jump over the mountain that's in front of you. It could be the very thing that'll get you through the future. Carry your cross, because that cross is your deliverance. It's your deliverance, church. What are you going to do when you lay down the reproach? I'll tell you what Jesus said. If you're ashamed of me now, I'll be ashamed of you later. I'm telling you, from the youngest teenagers, everybody listen to me. You say, if I live that way, they're going to pick on me at school. Let them pick. They picked on Jesus. I'm not saying it's easy. I know the reproach is heavy. I'm not saying you'll never shed a tear. But from the adults to the youngest, my friend, we've got to be willing to pick up our cross. But what we can draw comfort from today is this, that everybody has a breaking point. I flirted with that a few times and wish I didn't. You look at this today. The truth is, Jesus was too weak and too frail to carry His cross. It was laid on another's shoulder. He reached the end of His endurance. He was physically broken and a wounded man. And the only thing that could do it, somebody had to come help Him. Jesus could not get up and carry that cross. You read it. That's what it's saying. The Son of God had that breaking point physically. You had that breaking point physically and spiritually as well. Do you know sometimes, and I've read statistics before, but discouragement and depression, even in the house of God, even though it should not be, it's way up there, friends. There's people that are on the verge of a breakdown, even in the house of God. And the reason that they live life this way is because you're trying to carry the cross yourself. My friend, it says here that they compel one Simon to help pick up the cross. My friend, you have to get this. We have to draw comfort from this. If you want to identify with Jesus' crucifixion, you've got to identify with the steps to the crucifixion. And to the steps of the crucifixion, we find Jesus laying there, unable to pick up His cross, my friend. I'm telling you the hidden truth here that we need to uncover is this. What it means to us today is that Jesus, who is touched by the feelings of our infirmities, must have experienced from Himself what it was like to be weak, discouraged, unable to go on without help. He was in all points tempted just like you. Couldn't go another step. I know this is a secular example, but believe it or not, I used to work out. I knew that enough. I remember in high school, we get to the place in strength training. And I'm telling you, I remember one time I've taken enough protein milk, and I'm telling you, friends, I drank everything I could drink to get to that max and find out that it's nothing compared to some, but 245 pounds. I'm telling you, I thought that was the most weight in the world at that time. I remember getting enough. All you had to do it was one time. I'm telling you, one time. I tried it one time and couldn't get it. I mean, it stayed there on my chest. I had to pick it up off of me. I tried again, and I'm telling you, I pushed that thing up off that rack. I brought it down. I arched my back. I shoved as hard as I could. My eyes were closed, and I got it. It was almost like midway, and I was struggling and a grunting. I know I didn't make no pretty face, I'm sure. I was just a shoving and a grunting, and all of a sudden, I felt it. I pushed it. I felt it go all the way up, only to look up and notice that somebody else had their hand on it helping me. It was called two fingers. We would take two fingers and put underneath the bar and just tap it. But that little bit really helped. I'm telling you, friends, you may get to the place spiritually where you cannot go another step. And you may close your eyes and you may take another step and maybe you feel just that little bit of strength pushing you forward. I'm telling you today what God's wanting to do for somebody here today. You feel like you're maxed out. You feel like you can't go another inch. But I'm telling you, the Spirit of God's wanting to come by. He's wanting to push you a little bit further. He's wanting to help you go and do what you need to do. But the temptation is always self-sufficiency. That's our temptation as humans. I can, Lord, let me try again on my own. God didn't want you to do it on your own. The best place for you to be is on your face in the dirt, spiritually speaking. Dust all around you. Sweat running down your brow. And finally, when you say to your place, I can't do it. And Jesus said, I know you can't. I didn't. And I did it for a reason, to show you that others will help you. Now, let me put this in here. I know that Jesus, if He wanted to, He could have made that cross light as a feather. I know the Heavenly Father could have levitated it to Golgotha. But I'm telling you, He allowed Himself to come underneath a burden He could not bear. My friend, to show us something, that it's through your weakness that the Lord is strong. The Bible says in 2 Corinthians 13:4, For though He was crucified through weakness, yet He lived by the power of God. You've got to live in weakness, but live in the power of God. Look at God and say, I can't do it. He'll tell you, I know you can't. And it shouldn't have took you 6 years to find out you couldn't. I've learned a lot sooner. Now, when I first got saved, believe me, I tried to muscle my way through a few things. Only to end up on the other side so discouraged and so weak spiritually And I'd get down and pray, and I felt like God just take care of it in a second. And I know sometimes in those struggles, maturity is birthed in our lives. I know that. But I want to tell you this. There's a lot more times than any now. I find myself giving it to God earlier than I do later. Because I understand now when anything, used to I have a mind battle and I'd hold on to it and try to fight it out and falls. Nowadays, if I'm wrong about something, I'll just get on my knees and say, God, I'm wrong. He'll say, I know you were. And He'll help you. That's the beauty of this. God's power through your weakness. The Bible says,

I see some dads up there smiling. Dad grabbed me by my ear. I'm like, oh, ouch, ouch. I went, get the opener, up my hand, shove it in my head. I told you, get the leaves up, son. Now do it. Okay. But God's never going to drag you by your ear somewhere and say, pick up your cross right now. God's not trying to draft you. He wants you to volunteer. God's not trying to draft you. But everything in this kingdom of God, brothers and sisters, it's my reasonable service. I come to church because it's my reasonable service. I pay my tithes because it's my reasonable service and I love Him. Everything we do is a reasonable service. Even bearing the reproach of the gospel, it is reasonable to do so. Where's your cross at, is my question. Brother Derek, have you ever laid your cross down? I'm sure I have. But every time I would get down to pray, say I walked 100 miles, spiritually speaking, I get down to pray, I end up walking 100 more back, picking up my cross and saying, I wish I carried it the first time. God's going to teach you lessons. Maybe you got your cross, but all of a sudden, something hits you, and you feel unforgiveness trying to wrestle in your spirit, so you lay it down and you start walking. I ain't even carrying it right now. God will take you back, make you forgive, pick your cross back up, and get you back on the road. That's how God works. God wants you to carry your cross. Not all believers today, my friend, hear me. I dare say many believers do not carry their cross, but I want us to understand one more thing. God's cross for your life is a symbol of love. Jesus bore His cross, guess for who? For me and you. And we must understand this today. I want you to get this point. I don't want you to get weary here. Jesus had, when He was on the road, Jesus had Simon the Cyrene help pick up His cross. But I want to tell you today, we don't have Simon, we have a Savior. We don't have Simon, and we have a Savior. I don't know how big Simon was. I don't know how many muscles he had. But I know this. The one that's going to help you pick up your cross is far stronger than any other human being in this world. I want you to capture this today. The Bible says this, two are better than one because they have a good reward for their labor. For if they fall, the one will lift up his fellow. But woe to him that is alone when he falleth, for he hath no other to help him get up. How long are you going to lay in the dust with your trials? How long will you grovel in the cobblestone streets? I'm telling you, two is better than one, the Bible says, and that ain't brain science. Two is better than one. Where's Jesus at in your life? If you're a sinner here today, look, you're going to bear reproaches and ain't got nothing to do with the cross. You're going to bear your own sins. But I want to tell you, there were sins already been bore for you at Calvary. And God wants you to do mighty things if you will just let Him. We're not going to be much longer as my wife goes to go to the piano. I want you to understand this today. Everybody give me your attention. Jesus knows your breaking point. Jesus knows your breaking point. Has anybody ever, I've already asked this, but anybody ever had a breaking point in life? We got one person this whole bit. We are living among the saints, surely. Two, when the saints go marching in, brother, I'm right in the number right here. I've had a breaking point. Amen. Amen. I've had breaking points in life. And when I begin to pray about it, I begin to say, Lord, I cannot do anything about this. And all of a sudden, I will feel a strength come into my life. And I know who it is. It is the Lord Jesus Christ. We have to understand the Bible tells us that we are not alone. That we have one, an advocate with the Father, that will help us carry our cross. But I'm going to ask you the question today, my friend. I was studying this. This came to my mind. Are you even to the place when we study the Bible and we understand that Jesus knows everything that we face and everything that we ever go through, and the Bible says to cast all of our cares upon Him? Do you understand that word cast there, it actually means throw it at Him? It means to actually fling it at Him. Your cares, your battles, you're not to carry it alone. Jesus Christ will help you carry your burdens. You say, Brother Derek, that sounds elementary. Live it. Live it, live it, live it. It isn't God's intention for you to pray through every 3 months. He wants you to pray through every day and give it to Him. How do you carry your cross? I'll tell you how you carry your cross. You pray through every day. You put it on your shoulder and you walk. If you would stand to your feet. Jesus, help us.

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2: 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Up next, another great message from Scott Smith.
3: And never really got to meet him like we wanted to, and but we're glad that we get made it here tonight. Sister Myers been in Georgia. God was just trying to give her a revival. That's all that was going on. Amen. Praise God. She come back shouting. That's right. Amen. She come back shouting from Georgia. Amen. But we know what it is to live in Florida, and but we're glad to be with you tonight. I'm looking for God to help us. I know we didn't come by here tonight with a sermonette or a sermon. Yeah, I don't like that word sermon very well. Please don't tell me nice sermon after service. Amen. We come with a message tonight. God lays something on our heart for you. And we're looking for God to touch us. Amen. Book of Isaiah chapter number 6. Brother, this thing's whistling just a little bit. Amen. Isaiah chapter number 6. Amen. I want to begin to read in verse number 1. The Bible says, in the year that King Uzziah died, I saw also the Lord sitting upon a throne, high and lifted up, and his train filled the temple. Above it stood the seraphims. Each one had six wings. With twain he covered his face. With twain he covered his feet. And with twain he did fly. And one cried unto another and said, Holy, holy, holy is the Lord of hosts. The whole earth is full of his glory. Can you say amen? And the posts of the door moved at the voice of him that cried, and the house was filled with smoke. Then said I, woe is me, for I am undone, because I am a man of unclean lips, and I dwell in the midst of a people of unclean lips. For mine eyes have seen the King, the Lord of hosts. Then flew one of the seraphims unto me, having a live coal in his hand, which he had taken with the tongs from off the altar. And he laid it upon my mouth and said, Lo, this hath touched thy lips, and thine iniquity is taken away, and thy sin purged. Amen. Verse number 6 said, amen, that a seraphim came unto me, having a live coal in his hand, which he had taken with tongs from off the altar. I want to preach tonight, if the Lord will help us just for a little while, on too hot to handle. Amen. Too hot to handle. Would you stretch your hands this way and ask God to help us tonight? Father, in the name of Jesus, we thank you for this opportunity. We thank you for your power. We thank you for your anointing. We thank you for your spirit. God, we're asking you to reach down your hand, God, to intervene right now. God, would you anoint us tonight? Would you speak through us, Lord? Would you give us liberty that only comes from your spirit? God, I'm asking that anointing makes preaching easy, effective, that touches our heart. Do it, Lord. With or without me tonight, do it in this house. God, move by your anointing. Let your voice walk through the midst of us. God, we're here tonight to give you glory, to give you praise, to give you honor. Lord, and we thank you for what you're doing in Jesus' name. Everybody say amen. Praise God. Amen. The Bible begins to tell us in the book of Isaiah chapter number 6. Amen. The Bible said in the year that King Uzziah died. Amen. Uzziah was a good man. Amen. He was known as a great king, but amen, we do know that in Uzziah's life that he had some mistakes. Amen. He had some things that he messed up that kind of marred his name, that kind of, amen, changed some people's perspective about Uzziah. Amen. Amen. The Bible said that Isaiah said that in the year King Uzziah died, I saw also the Lord. Amen. How many know tonight that there's just some people you've got to get out of the way, amen, before you can see the Lord like you need to see. Amen. There's just some people you just need to tell them to slide over, amen, because I've got to worship God tonight. Amen. There's just some people in your life you're going to have to say, I can't talk to you on the telephone, amen, because I'm trying to keep my victory. Come on. Amen. There's just some people, amen, that you've got to get out of the way. Amen. A lot of times it's a Uzziah, a great man that messed up. And we see that. Amen. It hinders us from being what we could be in God. Amen. But when we get Uzziah's out of the way, amen, we can begin to see the Lord. Amen. And we can begin to see the Lord sitting upon a throne. Hallelujah. Amen. We begin to see Him for where He really is. Amen. Sitting upon a throne high and lifted up. And the Bible said that His train filled the temple. Amen. We know that the tradition is that the, amen, the kings of that day, that when they overtook another king, that they would, amen, cut the train off of the robe of that king and add it to his own. Amen. Therefore, that victorious king would have a long train. No wonder his train filled the temple. I said, no wonder his train filled the temple. We're talking about the King of Kings, the Lord of Lords, the Master of all Master. Amen. We're talking about the first, the last, the beginning, the end, the Alpha. Amen. I'm talking about the one that saved you, sanctified you, filled with your Holy Ghost. Amen. I'm talking about the one that brought you out of where you've been. I'm talking about the one that I should have been dead and in hell tonight, but amen, God gave me the victory. No wonder His train filled the temple. I believe it's filling the temple tonight. I feel the victory of the Holy Ghost in this house right now. I believe the train is filling the temple tonight. There ain't an addiction He won't break. There ain't a chain that won't be broken. There ain't a yoke that will not be destroyed. I got tonight because His train, I said His train is filling the temple. Glory to God. Amen. And the Bible said that His train filled the temple. Amen. And above it stood the seraphim. Each one had six wings. Amen. Them seraphim. Amen. They're called the burning ones. Amen. Psalm chapter 104 verse 4. The Bible said, who maketh His angel spirits and His ministers of flame and fire. Amen. The Bible said that they had six wings. Amen. With twain they did cover their face. Not because they couldn't look at Isaiah. Amen. Because they couldn't look at the Lord. Because of His glory. I said because of His holiness that they were talking about a while ago. Amen. His glory filled the temple. Amen. They couldn't look on His face. And so with twain they covered their face. And with twain they covered their feet. Amen. It was a custom of that day. Amen. That in the presence of a respectable person, you covered your feet. Amen. Even a teacher. Amen. In the presence of a, amen, respectable person, they covered their feet. It was a sign of respect. It was a sign of honor. Amen. It was a mark of reverence and worship. My God, I'm talking about reverence and worship. Amen. That's what they're doing. Amen. And they begin to cry. Hallelujah. They begin to cry, holy, holy, holy is the Lord of hosts. The earth is filled with His glory. Hallelujah. Amen. Oh, amen. They got to singing up here, amen, about Him being holy, didn't they? Hey, come on now. Amen. Oh, I believe Brother Joe Myers, amen, I believe that if they were here tonight, they couldn't say, hey, how you doing? I don't think they could say, how you been here lately? I think the only thing their mouth was created to say was, holy, holy, holy, Lord of hosts. I believe tonight that they wouldn't be gossiping on the telephone, but they'd be saying, holy, holy, holy, the Lord of hosts. I believe tonight that they wouldn't spend any conversation, but they'd be in adoration of the King of Kings and the Lord of Lords. My God, they'd be saying, holy, holy, holy, Lord God, amen, the Lord of hosts. The whole earth is filled with His glory tonight. Hallelujah. Amen. But as we begin to look at this, we begin to see that Isaiah is standing, and he's standing, and he beholds the throne of God. Amen. He's looking at the very throne of God. And as you're standing there before the throne of God, amen, he begins to cry out in himself. He begins to cry out and say, woe is me, for I am undone. I'm a man of unclean lips. I dwell in the midst of a people of unclean lips. Amen. You know what started happening? The throne started revealing, amen, things in Isaiah. The throne began to reveal things to him. Amen. The throne began to break him down and helped him to understand who he really was. Amen. I like shouting. I'm telling you, I love to dance or run. Amen. Brother Michael Player's with us tonight. We just come out of a 3-week revival at his home church. Amen. 24, I think, services straight. I'm not talking about breaking on Saturday night. I'm not talking about come back Sunday night. I'm talking about 24, sir. 20-something services straight. Amen. We shouted. We ran. We prayed. Backsliders prayed through. Amen. Backsliders went all the way back through to the Holy Ghost. Amen. Healings and things. I love that. I love shouting. I love to run. But oh, you know what I like more? I like when I can stand before the throne and God begins to deal with my heart. I like when I can stand. Come on now. I like when I can stand in the throne room of God and God begins to rip the lid of my soul open and begins to tell me what's wrong with me. That's how I'm going to make it to heaven. That's how I'm going to get pleasing in His sight. I'm telling you, I'd like tonight for us to see the throne. Amen. Him to let us know. Amen. What's wrong with us? God, to deal with our hearts. I don't know about you, but I say, God, let me stand in the presence of the throne tonight. I want you to show me who I really am. I want you to break me down till there's nothing left and build me back up again. I don't know about you, but I believe tonight we can stand before the throne of God and God will show us what's wrong in our lives. Hallelujah. We can stand before the throne of God. Amen. And we're not as good as we thought we were. Come on. We can say it's all right to come off platform. Hallelujah. I think it is. Hallelujah. Amen. Amen. We can stand before the throne of God and God will let us know, amen, that we're not what we thought we were. Amen. We can stand. I know people, amen, and I don't think there's any in this church, but I've been patient, amen, that thought because of what they've done that they deserve the move of God. Amen. I've been places. Amen. They thought that, amen, by the things that they worked and done, amen, that walked, they walked into the house of God and they deserved God to move. Come on. Huh? You know anybody like that? Don't raise your hand. Hallelujah. Amen. I've been in places. Amen. God, we're going to see God move tonight. Why? Amen. Well, I've been praying. Well, that's good you've been praying. Well, amen, I timed myself. I prayed 7 hours a day, so God's got to move for me. Amen. Listen to me. We get so tied up in what... I'm going to get in trouble. We're getting tied up in what we do. Amen. That we don't realize that if we don't lean on God, what we do is nothing. Come on. Amen. But when we begin to lean on Him, I don't do what I do because I think it's going to merit God's presence. Amen. There's nothing about me, amen, that deserves the presence of God. Come on now. There's nothing about me that attracts God's presence. Amen. He comes because He wills to come. The only thing that makes me pleasing in His sight is the blood of Jesus. Come on. Amen. And oh, when I stand in front of the throne of God and God begins to deal with my heart. And God begins to show me where I'm at. God to come by and show me who we really are tonight. I'd like for God just to come by and show me where I'm at. I say, Lord, don't let me deceive myself. Lord, let me see who I really am. Am I really pleasing You? Am I really doing all I can for You? Do I really love You like I could love You? God, let me stand for Your throne tonight. You reveal to me who I really am. Does anybody want to see the throne tonight? Why don't you lift your hands and ask God, Lord, let me stand in the presence of the throne of God. Show me Your heart. You reveal my heart so You can fix it tonight. Because we're never going to get where we need to be with God until we can stand in the presence of the throne of God. We don't like that sometimes. I've been in places Amen. It's not about me. I say that too much. I'm sorry. Amen. But we have been in places. Brother Myers has been in places. Amen. We stand there. Amen. They don't care nothing about, amen, what's in their life being revealed. Come on. Come on now. Oh, Lord. Amen. I'm telling you. Amen. If it's got to embarrass me in front of you for God to get me where I need to be, God, Lord, lay it out tonight. Amen. I've heard a lot of people say, what if God, amen, splattered it on the wall tonight? What if he did? Amen. He ain't got to do that, and I don't believe he will. Amen. But I'll tell you what he'll do. He'll let Isaiah stand in his presence. Amen. And Isaiah will cry, woe is me! Woe is me, for I am undone. Not that I hadn't done enough. Not that I can't do enough. Amen. But I am fallen. Amen. I am in a place that I don't deserve the presence of God. Hallelujah. Amen. And he stands there. Amen. God's going to help us tonight. Amen. He stands there in the presence of the Lord. Amen. And as you're standing there and God's revealing things in his life, amen, all of a sudden, one of them seraphims, them holy ones, them burning ones, amen, they begin to fly. And they come and they find a live coal. Live coal from off of the altar. You know what that means? You know what that tells me? That tells me everything that the throne reveals at the altar heals. Glory to God. Amen. That tells me that if God has found something in my life, he doesn't leave me there. Oh, glory. Amen. That tells me that if I've got a blemish, my God, he's got the remedy. That tells me if I've got an addiction, he's got the solution. That tells me, amen.

He's got the help I need. Amen. I'm telling you, when Adam and Eve were down in the garden, and God looked over heaven and seen Eve bite into that apple, he didn't look down and say, "Oh no, they ruined my plan. I got to think up another plan to try to fix what they messed up." Huh? God didn't look down to heaven and say, "Oh no, they ruined it all. They weren't supposed to do that. Now I've got to go to plan B." Can I tell you, at Calvary was plan A. I tell you why. John said, when he was looking out towards heaven, amen, when he was looking out and said, heaven was looking for somebody, amen, to break the seal, open the book. Hey, God, the heaven was looking for somebody. They couldn't find nobody. And John said, "I seen a lamb who had been slain from the foundations of the world." You know what that means? Amen. Before there was ever a sin, he had already died. Amen. Before there was ever trouble, he already had the solution. Amen. Before we

He's already got the solution. He's already moved on your behalf. Our God. Everything the throne revealed, the altar healed it. There's an answer at the altar. Amen. There's an answer at the altar. The New Testament altar requires just as much as the Old Testament altar. Death. Before you ever reach an Old Testament altar, you smell it before you sing it. You know why? Because it wasn't pretty. It was gory. It was bloody. It required death. The New Testament altar requires the same thing that the Old Testament altar required. That's death on the altar. Hey, come on now. Oh, but I'm glad, amen, that there's an answer. Aren't you glad that when you stand in God's presence and He looks down, says, I'm not altogether pleased with you. He doesn't count you out. You're looking at a preacher that has sinned since he's been saved. Oh boy. Hallelujah. You're looking at a preacher that's fell down and scuffed his knees since he's been preaching. Huh? You saying, Brother Scott, what kind of sin you in now? None that I know of. I want God to reveal it if I am in anything tonight. Amen. You're looking at a preacher that fell flat on his face and made a fool of himself. Come on now. Huh? Do I need to leave the pulpit now? No. You know why? Amen. Because I stood before the throne. Hey, I said I stood before the throne. And when I stood before the throne, God said that throne. And then He pointed to the altar. Amen. So every time, amen, the throne revealed it, I got the altar had a healing for me. You want to know where your answer is? It's at the altar. You want to know where your solution is? It's at the altar. You want to know where, amen, all of your questions being answered is? It's at the altar of God. There's a healing. There's a healing at the altar. There's a solution in God's altar. I beseech you therefore, brethren. Romans 12:1. I beseech you therefore, brethren, by the mercies of God, that you present your bodies a living sacrifice, holy, acceptable to God, which is your reasonable service. Be not conformed to this world, be ye transformed by the renewing of your mind, that you might prove that which is good, is acceptable, and perfect will of God. Amen. You know what that tells me? Amen. That when the sacrifice is laid on the altar, and it was accepted, fire fell from heaven. Leviticus 9 tells us about Aaron. Amen. Being accepted into the priesthood. The Bible says this. Amen. And there came a fire out from before the Lord and consumed upon the altar. Amen. The burnt offering. Amen. The fire shall ever be burning. It shall never go out, the Bible said. Amen. When that sacrifice was accepted from the Lord, His approval was fire. Amen. Amen. On the day of Pentecost, there were many grains of wheat. But when the fire fell, they became one loaf. Amen. The Bible tells me in Hebrews 12:29, our God is a consuming fire. He's the only consuming fire. You'll never find another fire that'll consume. Amen. Like God's fire consumed. You'll never find another consuming fire in the Word of God. Obviously, the fire had already fell upon the altar in Isaiah 6. Amen. Because there was a live coal. Amen. But you know what else happens? Amen. When an acceptable sacrifice is laid on the altar and the fire falls, amen, the smoke began to fill the house. Hallelujah. Amen. I said smoke began to fill the house. Amen. The glory of God. Amen. Burning off of one person, one sacrifice. Amen. That was acceptable in the sight of God. Amen. Then flew one of the seraphims. Amen. Unto me, having a live coal in his hand. Amen. The Bible tells us something here that lets us know a little bit about this fire. Amen.
coal was on fire. Amen. The Bible said that that seraphim, that holy angel of God, had to take tongs and pick up that coal. You know why? Because it was too hot to handle. Come on now, I'm getting where I'm preaching. Amen. Those tongs. Amen. He took the coal from the altar. Amen. From the coals. Amen. From the altar. Amen. That lets me know that the fire of God is too hot to handle. But let me tell you this. Amen. When I lay myself on the altar. Amen. And I, amen, have stood before the throne. And I become accepted in God's sight. That means the fire of God will fall on me. And when the fire of God falls on me, if a holy seraphim, amen, has to get live coal, has to get the tongue to touch it, that means that old fallen seraphim, amen, the devil can't touch me. You understand? Amen. That means that when the fire of God falls on me, amen, I'm too hot. Amen. I'm too hot to handle. Amen. The devil's got to move his hand off. Amen. He's got to loose his grip. My God. Amen. When the fire of God falls in my life, I become too hot. You see what's going on right here tonight? Some of you walked in this house. God dealt with my heart. Amen. Some of you walked in this house and you got the fingerprints of hell all over you. Amen. You got the fingerprints of hell all over your mind. You got the fingerprints of hell all over your body. You got the fingerprints of hell all over your family. You got the fingerprints of hell. Amen. When the devil's reached out and touched your life. Amen. You got fingerprints of hell all over you. Amen. You come in this house tonight. Amen. With mind battles and struggles. Amen. Situations. And ain't nothing but fingerprints of hell. Our God. Amen. I'm telling you, I've never seen it such as it is now. Amen. But when the fingerprints of hell, amen, begin to put themselves, place themselves, amen, on people's lives, you'll find them not able to lift their hand. You'll find them not able to rejoice in the Lord. You find them not able to go to the altar. Amen. I'm telling you, those folks in the house tonight, you got the fingerprints of hell all over you. Amen. The Bible tells me, amen, Jesus said, I beheld Satan as lightning. Amen. Falling from heaven. Amen. The Bible tells me he was the anointed cherubim. Amen. He was lifted up and he tried, amen, to lift up himself to be like the Most High God. Come on now. Is that right? That's Bible writing. Amen. He tried to lift himself up to be like God. Amen. But the Bible said that the Lord kicked him out. Amen. Sent him to hell. Hallelujah. Amen. Sent him down. Amen. Kicked him out of heaven. Amen. That tells me something. And we've got a common misconception in the house of God. Amen. Some of us believe that the devil can actually compete with God. Did you know that the devil, I'm going to get in trouble. Amen. Did you know the devil has no more power than an angel does? Did you know the devil can't read your mind? Woo! Glory to God. Did you know that the devil does not have creative power? Huh? Amen. Did you know that the devil cannot give life? Huh? Amen. You tell that little girl, amen, that little lady, amen, that's having that child out of wedlock, and she thinks it's the punishment of God because she's having a baby. Amen. The devil didn't give that baby life. The devil can't create it. Amen. Somebody said, amen. So, amen. Glory to God. Amen. There came something that, amen, I went on a hunting trip to skip church and, amen, a storm cloud rose up and rained out my hunting trip. Amen. The devil done that. Devil ain't got power to do that. Amen. I'll tell you what it was. Amen. There's a lot of things the devil's getting credit for. Amen. That God's trying to hinder. Amen. Amen. There's a lot of things we're blaming on the devil, and it's just God trying to get us on the right track. I told you I was going to get in trouble. Amen. But the devil is nothing more than a fallen angel. Amen. That tells me, amen, that if God's holy angel, amen, had to grab the tongs and touch the thing from the altar when I lay myself on God's altar and I submit myself to the Lord and the anointing and the fire of God falls on me. Amen. The devil's got to loose his grip. I'm almost shut. I said, I'm too hot to handle when the anointing's on my life. I'm too hot to handle when the fire of God
calling on me. I'm too hot to handle when I submit myself to Him and the glory falls in my life. Aren't you tired? Aren't you tired of the fingerprints of hell being all over your mind? Aren't you tired of the hand of Satan in the midst of your family? Aren't you tired of the hand of Satan gripping every part of your life? I got it. I know it. Hallelujah. I'm not being cocky in that. You're quiet. That's how I know I got it. Amen. Amen. Aren't you tired of not having peace in your mind because the hand of Satan has come to grab a hold of it, to move, my God, amen, to steal your joy and your victory. Amen, to steal everything God give you. Come on, that's His job. He come to steal, to kill, and to destroy. He's seeking whom He may devour. That doesn't mean He can devour me anytime He wants to. He's just looking for somebody He might can devour. Amen. He was standing near the sons of God one day. God looked down at him and said, Satan, where you been? He said, I've been walking up and down in the earth. Amen. He said, have you considered my servant Job? Amen. He's upright. He's perfect in all his ways. He pleased me. He's my friend. He's my buddy. Have you considered him? He said, no. He said, every time I walk by his house, I can't see over the fence. Have anybody read their Bible lately? Hallelujah. Amen. Every time I go by his house, amen, I want to reach out and grab his children. Amen. But there's been a head been around his children. Every time I want to reach out and grab his bank account, there's a head been around his bank account. Every time I want to reach out and touch his body, there's a head been around it. I'll tell you what it is. Amen. Job laid himself on God's altar. I said Job submitted himself to God, and when he did, he was too hot for the devil to handle. Let me tell you what happened in this house tonight. When you rise up from where you're at and you submit yourself to God, I got the devil will loose his grip in your life. Woo, glory to God. But you got to lay yourself on God's altar. You got to submit yourself to Him. Oh, God have mercy. Give up. I wish I could sing. Give up and let Jesus take over. Give up. Some of you don't want to go home tonight because you know what lies just on the other side of that front door. Fingerprints of hell all over your home. I feel God helping us. I do. Amen. You're scared to go home tonight. You don't want to go home. It's not that you're scared. You just don't want to. Because you know what you're going to face. Let me tell you something. When you submit yourself to God, and the anointing of God is resting on your life, amen, you can walk in the middle of hell, and hell can't touch you. Boy, y'all looking at me now. Can I preach a little bit longer? Amen. Moses stood before Pharaoh. He said, if you don't let my people go, God's people go, God's going to send hell, amen, into this place. He said, you better put your servants up, put the oxen up, put everybody inside, because there's coming a grievous hell such as never been in Egypt. Anybody remember that? Amen. Hell started falling all around. Everywhere they looked, hell was falling. Come on now. Amen. Pharaoh finally said, Moses, come back. Come back. I'm wrong this time. He said, I've done wrong. I've sinned. He said, call on your God and entreat Him to have mercy on us. Moses said, this is what I'll do. I walk to the edge of the camp. I'll throw my hands in the air. Amen. And this hell will stop. Now, I don't believe Moses had an armored chariot. Do you? This means yes and this means no.
Do you believe Moses had an armored chariot? Do you believe that Moses, amen, had some kind of vehicle he could ride in? No. So that tells me that he had to get from Pharaoh's house to the edge of the camp. And somehow he had to get there. You know what he done? He stepped out in the middle of a hailstorm. Amen. And he's walking through hell. And hell's not touching him. I'm telling you, he's slouching hell under his feet. Amen. But hell can't do nothing about it. He's seeing servants beat down in the field, but hell ain't beating him down. Amen. He should have already been dead. He should have already been under. He should have already quit the church. He should have already been in hell. But no. He's walking in the midst of a hailstorm. And hell can't touch him. Why? Because he submitted himself to God. Because he gave it all to him. He stood in the throne. God and God revealed it in his heart. And he fell over God's order. And found the answer. Found the solution. I got tonight when the fire of God falls on you tonight. I said, when the fire of God falls on you tonight, you're going to walk in the midst of hell. I told you I didn't come here with a sermon. Some of you is walking through hell. Can I say that in this little bit? Some of us walking through hell. Yeah. Just like Moses. Walking through hell. Beating down the workers and the produce in the fields. Everything we work for and labor for is all beaten down. For some reason, he makes it all the way. He makes it all the way. He stands on the edge of the camp, Brother Myers. And he puts his hands in here. You know what that happens then? Hell stops falling. Huh? Is that what the Bible said? Hell stopped falling. Why? Because he threw his hands in the air. That's enough. That's enough. You don't know me, do you? That's why you're looking at me. Hallelujah. That's all right. Amen. That's all right. Some of you are just one little motion away. Walking to the front of this church. Throw your hands up. And I'm not a prophet nor the son of a prophet. I'm a nobody from nowhere. You don't even know where I come from. You know I came from Georgia, don't you? Amen. But I'll tell you this. Amen. When you do it, mark it on my word, write it in your book. If it don't come to pass, Brother Joe Myers will never have me back in this pulpit. Amen. But there's one thing for sure. When you do it, hell's going to stop falling in your life. Why? Why? Because I surrendered myself to God's glory. I surrendered myself to the power of God. Amen. I took my hands off of it. And I let God begin to move. I'm telling you, the devil can't keep his grip. Amen. On an anointed child. Holy Ghost filled child of God. Amen. I'm telling you, you're one little trip to the altar away. I said, you're one trip to the altar away. Amen. From having complete victory. I God have mercy. I'm telling you, I'm not talking about a touch here and there. I'm talking about full. Total and complete victory. Stand with me all over the house. Come to the music, whoever will. Amen. I'll tell you what's about to happen in this place if we'll be obedient to the Lord. Some folks are going to walk to this altar tonight. They're going to walk to this altar and throw their hands in the air. And the fire of God. You stood before the throne while I've been a preaching. God's revealed it in your life.
while I've been a preaching, there's only one more place to go, and that's to the altar. Come on now, I wish somebody would step out right now. Come out with your hands up. Amen. Come out with your hands up. Amen. I'm tired of the fingerprints of hell being all over my life. Come on now. I'm ready for victory. I'm ready for, come on now. Come on, step out of that pew with your hands in the air. Amen. Let the fire of God fall on you. Submit yourself to Him. Let the glory fill this place. Come on, somebody burn for Him. Amen. Somebody's soul catch on fire tonight. Come on out of them pews. Come on, everybody will. Come on out of them pews. Amen. I'm ready. I'm ready to God move in my life. I'm ready for total victory, total anointing. I'll let your anointing fall on me. Let your glory fall in my life. I'm laying my

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1: 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Verse 1. Up next, another great message from Vernon Jarvis.
2: Believe also in me. In my Father's house are many mansions. If it were not so, I would have told you. I go to prepare a place for you. Praise God. And if I go and prepare a place for you, I will come again and receive you into myself, that where I am, there ye may be also. Amen. Some good words of encouragement. And those words were given to the disciples at a time when they really desperately needed to hear a word of hope and encouragement. And that's what Jesus was doing for them, letting them know that I'm going and I'm going to prepare a place, an actual place. Sometimes there's such misconceptions about heaven that we've picked up our philosophy and our thinking from the world, and certainly not from what the Bible has to say about heaven. And first of all, I want to just give you a few reasons why we need to talk about heaven. Number one, we need to talk about heaven because we are so wrapped up in this world. We are so entangled in this world and the things of this world. We sometimes we live like this earthly existence is all that there is. It's not true. Not true at all. As a matter of fact, Jonathan Edwards, the old Puritan preacher, he said, it becomes us to spend this life as a journey toward heaven. Amen. This world is not our home. We're passing through this world. Our final destination as believers and Christians is that wonderful place called heaven. Praise God. So we need to think about heaven. We need to talk about it. We need to be heavenly minded. I know the world says, oh, if you're so heavenly minded, you won't be any earthly good. And the opposite is the truth. The more that you are thinking and heavenly minded, the more valuable you're going to be in this world. The more you're going to have to offer as far as this world is concerned. And you see, really, a part of our problem is that our theology about heaven is wrong. And what we believe has the tendency to become how we behave. Our doctrine determines how we live. What we believe affects our lifestyle. So it is important to believe right about heaven. A lot of people that you talk to about heaven, they would say, I don't want to go to heaven. It sounds boring to me. What? It's just going to be like one perpetual church service. All we're going to do is just sit around the throne and sing. And it's just going to be church. Is that what it's going to be when we get to heaven? Are we just going to be kind of floating around and people are going to be playing harps? And it sounds boring. So a lot of people that from a worldly perspective are saying, I don't want to go to that place. I'm not interested in heaven. And the only reason that they would want to go to heaven is they don't want to go to hell. And so they want to escape hell. But the fact of the matter is we need to believe right about heaven. Not very many songs that are sung about heaven. There are some. But the songs that we sing, even the worship that we participate in, it ought to reinforce what we believe about heaven. Amen. And I love new songs. I love new music. As long as it's biblical, as long as it honors God, then I'm all for it. Great. write new songs, put out new music. It's all wonderful as long as it's glorifying to God. But we do need more songs about heaven. I grew up in church, as you know, and there was this a lot of the songs reinforced what we believed about heaven. Reinforced it. And it was like you were continually being reminded. And even if it was a song that wasn't about heaven, many times it would make a reference to heaven or to where we're going or to what our final destination is going to be. Amen. Glory to God. You see, when you have the hope of eternity, they that have this hope in them, they purify themselves. So what you believe about heaven will affect how you live and how you prepare yourself for heaven. But if you are living your life and that this world is the sum total of your existence and this is all that really matters, I want to live out the days of my life, and you're not thinking like the Bible tells us that we're to think, that we are strangers, we are pilgrims, we're aliens in this world. We don't belong here. We're not at home here, or we should not be. Amen. This is not our final. You know, isn't home wonderful? I love to go on trips, and I enjoyed this last missions trip to Nicaragua as much as any I've ever been on. It was wonderful. It's a great experience. But I have to tell you, after about 5 or 6 days, I'm ready to come home. I want to get home. Why? Well, at home, everything's just kind of comfortable. And you're kind of at ease at home. Home is a nice place, isn't it? Amen. And, you know, take your shoes off and just be comfortable. And just a lot of nice things about home. But let me remind you that our real home is heaven. Our real home is heaven. That's where we fit. That's where we belong. As Christians, as born-again people, we should think about heaven and think about this wonderful place prepared for us, and consider the fact that God has prepared a place for you. You, if you're born again, if you belong to Jesus Christ, then there is not just this life, but there is the wonderful, wonderful hope that we have that we're going to be in heaven one day. Praise God. A lot of these songs I pulled out of my bookshelf back there. Brother Bright sometimes will read a song at the end of his Sunday school lesson. I pulled out my Church God hymn book, the red back book one, red backed one. That's the one I was raised up on. And I know most of those songs. As I flipped through, I just opened it up and started turning pages in that. And it was surprising how many of those songs made reference to heaven. The first one I saw was, "Will You Meet Me Over Yonder?" The second one I saw was, "Where the Soul Never Dies." Then I flipped another page or two over and it said, "Oh yes, I'll live in glory by and by." Flipped over a couple more pages. "My trials on earth will soon be o'er, someday, someday." I was amazed. There's just one way to the pearly gate. You can go through that book, and about every two or three songs, there's either a direct reference or at least some mention of heaven. So I think that a generation ago, there was a whole lot of emphasis upon where we were going and not just this world and this life. One of the best-selling Christian books that's out and has been out for a couple of years is... I wrote it down, I thought, but I don't see it. Yeah, there it is. Living Your Best Life Now. Living Your Best Life Now. And someone said when they saw the title of that book, well, if the best life that we're going to live is now, does that mean we're not going to heaven? Because the best life is not going to be in this world. The best life is going to be when you step out of this world and into the presence of the Lord. And the apostle said, which is far better. far better than anything that this world has to offer. You may have nice things. You may have plenty of money, nice clothes, nice cars, nice homes. You may have a lot of wonderful things in this life. And you need to remember that all those things are just God's favor and God's blessing to you. And you need to be thankful and grateful for everything that He has given to you physically in this world. But that's just nothing. Heaven is far better. Amen. So we should live our life in light of the fact that surely one of these days soon we're going to heaven. Came up with the title for this message today, Making Heaven My Home or Making Heaven Your Home, which is a common way that many times old timers would close out their testimonies. They would testify about whatever was going on in their life, and they many times they would close out their testimony and say, and pray that I'll make heaven my home. Pray for me that I'll make heaven my home. Well, I've heard that I don't know how many times in my life, plenty of times, but it reflects the heart of a lot of people that their intention was, I want to go to heaven. I want to get out of this place. I want to live out the days of my life to please God and do what He wants me to do, then recognize that heaven is really my home. Praise God. Amen. And you know that doesn't matter where you're from or what culture you live in, there is this innate desire and understanding that this life is not all there is. I was reading a little bit about this. The Aborigines in Australia, they believed when they died that there was some distant horizon that was really too far for them to get to, but they would always look to the west to some distant horizon, and that was where they believed that when they died, they went there. Many Mexicans and Peruvians who worship the sun and the moon, they believe that when you die, you go there, you live on the moon or the sun. American Indians, which is part of my tribe, they believe that the spirits would hunt the spirits of the buffalo. You see, what it would be like, it was like their ideal of what was the greatest experience that they had in their life. And that's what they would say, that must be heaven. That must be heaven. That great experience. And so they identified that as something beyond this life. The Egyptians were notorious. They built the pyramids, and it was just a land of tombs. And they would bury especially the prominent people, the wealthy people, the kings and people of great influence. They would bury them in these large tombs. They would put food there. They would bury a lot of wealth with them, money and vessels and food and sometimes maps trying to show them how to get to some special place. Because they believed that when you die, you keep living somewhere, somehow. Because God has put that in the hearts of men. God has buried that into the spirit, in the heart of men, that when you leave this world, that's not all there is. There is more. Romans, they believed that you would picnic in certain special fields with their horses grazing nearby. Again, it was like their image, their great experiences, what they wanted, the ideal of what they thought that heaven would be. So all cultures have given this God-given sense of the eternal and something beyond this life. So we need an answer to that, and it has to come from the Word of God. What does the Bible say about it? Well, I mean, we need to talk about this because every one of us in here are going to face death. Amen. When we hear about someone that's sick and they use the term, that person is sick, they're terminal. Then that you have this dreaded thing that they are going to die. But I have to report to you today that every one of us, unless Jesus comes and raptures the church out of here, we're all terminal. Every one of us. We're all going to die. Every one of us. It's not morbid, it's just reality. That this life is going to come to an end. Here's the statistics worldwide. 3 people every second die. 180 every minute. 11,000 during this service this morning die and go out into eternity. They leave this world. Their physical body remains, but their spirit, their soul, leaves this world. Sad to say, no doubt the majority of those 11,000 that will die during this service probably don't know the Lord, probably aren't saved. A good majority. That's why we have a missions program. That's why we're concerned about the lost worldwide. That's why we need to do more, give more, involve ourselves in every way that we possibly can in spreading the gospel of Jesus Christ. Because there's a world that's terminal. It's dying out there. And the majority of the world is going to hell. It's an awesome and horrible thing to consider, but it's reality.

That's all. That's small. That's your days. Thou hast made my days as a handbreadth, and mine age is as nothing before thee. Verily, every man at his best state is altogether vanity. Emptiness, worthless, not really anything. But the thing that weighs heavily upon my mind is the awesome responsibility that we have as the church to spread the gospel, to get the word out. It's hardly a week that goes by that we don't get the call. Someone has passed away. It's not difficult when you know that that person knew the Lord. If you're called upon to minister in a funeral service like that, it's not that difficult. But you do from time to time face the challenge of trying to encourage a family when you have no hope, really. You can't find any hope that that person knew the Lord. And there's such a heaviness that weighs upon you, and it weighs upon that funeral service because you can't find any possible hope that that person had put their trust in the Lord. Oh, what a grieving, horrible thing it is to think that people every day in our community are dying without God, within our reach, dying, and they're not going into the presence of God. They're lost. But for those of you today that you're a Christian, then how blessed you are, and what a wonderful hope that you have that Jesus has given us this word that He is gone to prepare a place. Hallelujah. Amen. In my Father's house are many mansions. If it were not so, I would have told you. I'm gone to prepare a place, specific place, a location. God has prepared a place. It's not just something out there in the atmosphere that's not real. This is reality. There is a heaven. There is a real place. Prepared, created, and built by the hand of God. And all of us as born-again Christians, that's home. Hallelujah. That's home. Amen. You can't think about heaven without thinking about your mortality, without thinking about death and the fact that you're going to die. You have to consider, if you're thinking about heaven, that has to be before your thinking. And I think that's a good thing that we be reminded of we get so caught up in the world and the things of this world that we're not considering the fact that at any moment God could say, okay, this is your day. This is your day. At any time. We need to live constantly with that understanding and that reminder that we're living with the hope of heaven, the assurance of heaven, and that you're living with the certainty that you have put your trust in Jesus Christ. Hallelujah. Ancient merchants, they would write in large letters on their accounting books these words, memento mori, Latin, think of death. Why did they do that on their accounting ledgers? To keep them honest. To keep them honest. They were accounting of merchandise and goods and monies. And so they it was a common practice to put that little phrase on their accounting book to remind them all the time. You might meet God today. You might face the Lord today. It was Philip of Macedon, father of Alexander the Great, who commissioned a servant to stand in his presence every day and say, Philip, you will die. Philip, you will die. He ordered a servant to come, step into his presence every day and remind him of his mortality. When you think about heaven, you have to consider the fact that we are living out the days of our life, but this is just a journey. And we are headed toward heaven. And one of these days, very soon, that's where we're going to be. Glory to God. The early church had a preoccupation with heaven. They thought about it all the time. In the catacombs, there are all these beautiful pictures and all of this work of art that's done all throughout the catacombs. And those Christians who were in their hiding places, that they painted these beautiful pictures, and almost exclusively they are pictures of what they imagined heaven to be like. Amen. And all of the tombs where the Christians were buried there, they would have little phrases on them beside the name of that person.

0: person that had died that also reflected the fact that they understood that they went to this glorious, wonderful place. Hallelujah. Little phrases like, one who lives with Christ now. Another one, taken to his eternal home. Phrase after phrase. As a matter of fact, the Greeks were so caught up in what was going on among the Christians that they said of them that they die so differently. They die and it's like there's rejoicing. They die and there's thanksgiving. And they die differently. They sing songs of praise unto the Lord at their death. It's not a time of just overwhelming grief and sorrow. It's also a time of rejoicing. And that's the way it is with the saints of God. Amen. The Apostle Paul said, we sorrow, certainly. We sorrow when we lose a loved one. That's just normal. But we do not sorrow like the world sorrows. Our sorrow is different. Completely different. We sorrow, but we sorrow with hope. We sorrow with the assurance that they have left this world and now they're in some glorious, wonderful, real place that's been prepared for them. Amen. We need to think about heaven because it's a reminder to us of the fact that one day soon we're going to be free of trouble and trials and sickness and all of these things. As a matter of fact, you know, one of the things that helps people to detach from this world is trouble and sickness. All these things come on and it causes you to say, I'd like to leave this place and go to heaven. I can't tell you in the last year, over a year, how many times that Marcia has said to me, boy, Dad, he's got it made. He's got it made. You know, when some trouble would come up and you're some worry, some burden, and burdens are all gone for Brother Huff. Amen. Pain is all gone for him and for others of you that have lost your loved ones and your family. They're in this wonderful, glorious place, and all of the suffering and the trouble and the trials and the worries, all of those things don't exist in this wonderful place that's been prepared for the people of God. So we don't sorrow like the world sorrows. We sorrow. Even at others, we don't sorrow like those that don't have hope. We sorrow with hope. Hallelujah. Glory to God. So what are we to do? Well, I think that there's some intentional things we have to do. We have to make up our mind that we're going to be a people who think about heaven. We think about eternity. We think about our mortality. And I don't mean that you live your life out always worried about death and dying and live under some cloud, but at the same time, neither should we live our lives never considering the fact that we are mortal and we're going to leave this world to make sure that we are living our lives to please the Lord, serving the Lord, investing in another world. Paul in Colossians, there's this command that he gave to the Christians, telling them that they were to set their affections on things above. It was a command. It was what he was calling them to do. Purposely set your desires and your loves upon another world. Don't get so entangled in this world. Don't love this world so much that you lose sight that everything in this world is just temporal and passing away. Book of Hebrews chapter 11, it talks about Abraham and others who had this, they were looking for a city, they were longing for another city that the builder and the maker was God. There was this desire, this longing that was in their heart as they were looking for a better city. Praise God. Matthew 6:20, lay up for yourselves treasures in heaven, where neither moth nor rust doth corrupt, where thieves do not break through nor steal. For where your treasure is, there will your heart be also. The way that you are able to intentionally set your affections on things above is to invest in eternity. Invest in eternal things. Amen. Lay up treasures in heaven. Glory to God. I've told you many times of my frustrations over some of my relatives who have money to burn. He got big, big wads of money. And they have got kids that are just scoundrels. They've never worked much. They're just scoundrels. And when my 86 or 7-year-old uncle, hopefully this won't go on the internet, not that he would be listening, but 86 or 7-year-old uncle, whenever he dies, he's going to leave all of that. 360 acres in Tulsa County. Can you imagine what it's worth? He's up in his 80s and still has a big bunch of cattle that he says, I just mess around with them. But he makes money. He's always made money. He worked for the railroad and back in the day, I mean, he lied to get in the military. He bought bonds, military bonds, when he was 16 years old. There's no telling what kind of money he's got. And you know what's going to happen? That scoundrel of a son is going to get it. And in 6 months, it's going to be gone. You know what we need? We need reminders that the things in this world are temporary. The things of this life are temporary. And the investments that we make need to be in eternal things. In the kingdom of God. In the souls of men. In the advancement of the work of the ministry. Those are things that are going to last. And they're going to pass from this temporal world into eternity. Praise God. Hallelujah. So don't lay up treasures in this world, but rather lay up treasures on the other side, and then your heart will be there. Amen. Glory to God. So our understanding and our thoughts about heaven need to be biblical. It needs to be rooted in the Scripture. Let me read you a few more verses. Philippians 1, verse 21 and 23. For to me to live is Christ, and to die is gain. Verse 23, for I am in a strait betwixt two, having a desire to depart and to be with Christ, which is far better. Hallelujah. Far better. So whenever people use the cliche, they've gone to a better place, that's biblical. Far better. Far better. They're in a wonderful, glorious place. 2 Corinthians 5 and 6, therefore we are always confident, knowing that while we are at home in the body, we are absent from the Lord. Verse 8, we are confident, I say, and willing rather to be absent from the body and to be present with the Lord. Amen. If you think about it, everything that should be precious to you is already in heaven. Amen. Everything is already there. The Bible says your heavenly Father is there. The Lord's Prayer. Our Father which art in heaven. Your heavenly Father is there. Number two, the Lord Jesus Himself, your Savior, He's there. Hebrews 9 and 24, for Christ is not entered into the holy place made with hands, which are the figures of the true, but into heaven itself, now to appear in the presence of God for us. Amen. That's where Jesus is. He's at the right hand of the presence of God. And He's continually making intercession for you and me. He's praying for us. Hallelujah. The Father's there. Jesus is there. All the saints that have already passed on, they're there. You see, the wonderful thing about heaven is, I believe, you know, that we're going to know one another when we get to heaven. Relationships are going to be a little different, but not that much, I don't think. I think that the people that you love in this life, you're going to love there. You're going to know them, but it's not going to be held to just that. But how about all those countless saints of God throughout the ages that have gone on to heaven? Heaven is going to be a wonderful place because of it's populated with the most glorious and wonderful people. And you'll get to know them. Amen. Now you might not get around to the Apostle Paul for a while, because the line's probably going to be kind of long to talk to him. But you're going to have the ceaseless ages, and so you'll have your chance to sit down with Paul and talk it over. Amen.
1: And all these others, great. And some of them nameless saints of God, who have defended the work of the gospel. And some of them were martyred for the gospel. And all these wonderful people that have gone on and they're there in that wonderful, wonderful place. Hallelujah. All the saints are there. Not only that, but if you're a Christian, your name is there, the Bible says. Glory to God. Your name is recorded in that place, Luke 10 and 20. Notwithstanding, in this rejoice not that the spirits are subject unto you, but rather rejoice because your names are written in heaven. Praise God. That means you've got a title deed to a place there. Amen. Your name is written there. And the day that you were born again, and I was just a teenage boy when I got saved, but my name was inscribed in heaven, and I have a place in heaven prepared for me. Glory to God. Hallelujah. And so do you, every one of you here today, if you are born again, if you know Jesus as your Savior, then your name is inscribed in heaven. And we are citizens of that wonderful place. Philippians 3 and 20. For our conversation is in heaven. The word literally means our citizenship or where we belong. Our citizenship is there. From whence also we look for the Savior, the Lord Jesus Christ. We are citizens of another world. Hallelujah. So why not live like it? Why are we so caught up in this world? Why is it that this world is the most important thing to us and we're so worried about the things of this world? Amen. I think we've lost our heavenly perspective. I really do. I think we're so tied to this world, we don't think about it. And if it does come to mind, it's only at funerals, and we really don't want to think about it that much because we kind of dread the thought of death and dying and going to heaven. But the reality is we're all on this journey, and we're all, as born-again people, that's our destination. That's our home. That's where our citizenship is. The Bible says that here we're strangers. We're just aliens in this world. But I think we fit in too good. When I was in Nicaragua the other day, the whole time I'm there, and this always happens if I visit some foreign country, I'm one of the minority who can't understand hardly a word they're saying. You talk about frustrating. Many times I'm thinking, I wish I could speak Spanish. I wish I would have tried harder in Spanish class when I was in high school. I wish I could understand what they're saying. I don't know what's going on. I just have to trust them. When they count out my change, when I buy something, I just have to trust that they're giving me the right amount of money. I have no idea. I'm an alien there. That's the way we're to be in this world. Amen. We're too much in step with the world. We're so concerned about fitting in and loving the things of this world. We talk like the world, act like the world, our clothes, our demeanor. We're just like the world. We want to fit in. We should be strangers. Amen. Aliens, out of step with the world, don't hardly know what's going on. We're just looking around thinking, my home is heaven. I have to tell you, with so many of the changes that have been going on in the last few years in our country, I'm feeling more and more like a stranger in America. And I'm looking forward to a day very, very soon when we're going to step out of this world, and it may be by way of the rapture. When Zach was just a little bitty guy, I always tried to explain to him about, you know, what happens to people when they die and how that, you know, there may be in your lifetime likely a rapture. He couldn't get it right. He couldn't pronounce it right. But he'd always just say, Dad, I want to do the rap. He couldn't say rapture. He'd say, I want to do the rap. Let's go. This means you go in the rap. How about it? Amen. I'm for the rapture, but I'm also the thing that most concerns me is that we live out the days of our life prepared and ready to meet the Lord and ready to pass from this life into the heavenlies. That place, that specific place that's not just, you know, clouds and mist and everybody sitting around the throne singing a few choruses. That's not what heaven is about. There's so many glorious mysteries of heaven that the Bible doesn't tell us about. There are things, and I need more time to talk about it than today. But we do know this, that we need to regain our heavenly perspective and our love. 1 John 2:15, love not the world, neither the things that are in the world. If any man love the world, the love of the Father is not in him. 2 Corinthians 5:1, for we know that if our earthly house of this tabernacle were dissolved, we have a building of God. The term there means temporary house or tent. If this earthly tent dissolves, and the older you get, the more it feels like it's dissolving. Amen. And because this body is temporary. And one of these days we're going to have a glorious, glorified body. We'll be known as we're known. You're still going to know who I am, and I'm going to know who you are and who you were. Amen. But it's going to be without the weaknesses and the frailty of this human flesh. Our body is going to be glorified. We know that if our earthly house, if this tabernacle were dissolved, we have a building of God. A house not made with hands. Where is it at? Eternal in the heavens. We've got a house handmade by God Himself with your name on the title deed. Praise God. Hallelujah. For in this we groan earnestly, desiring to be clothed upon with our house, which is from heaven. That's what we desire. We desire to be in that place. Is that what you long for? Is that what you desire for? If so be that being clothed, we shall not be found naked. For we that are in this tabernacle do groan, being burdened. This life has trouble. We have weaknesses. We have burdens. We have trials. We have sicknesses. This body is a body that feels the effect of the curse. And we're getting older and the years are going by. And I understand that this body is temporary. Amen. We that are in this tabernacle do groan, being burdened for not for that which we be unclothed, but clothed upon, that mortality might be swallowed up of life. Now he that hath wrought us for the selfsame thing is God, who also hath given unto us the earnest of the Spirit. You know, there are not very many things that are eternal. But the work of the Spirit of God in your life is eternal. The Bible here, the apostle calls it the earnest of the Spirit. The earnest it just means the down payment. It means just that little bit of this world. Actually, the work and the moving of the Spirit in your life, the work of the Spirit of God in the church and the body of Christ is the earnest. That little earnest of the Spirit, that earnest that we have received is really just a little taste of heaven. Amen. Glory to God. So sometimes we enter into church meetings and church services and the Spirit of God begins to work and move. Just a little taste. Just a little taste of heaven. The glories of heaven. The wonder of heaven. Hallelujah. Glory to God. Therefore we are always confident, knowing that while we are at home in the body, we are absent from the Lord. We are confident, I say, and willing rather to be absent from the body and to be present with the Lord. Hallelujah. Heaven. Heaven is our home. Amen. Our name is written there. And if you're in this meeting this morning, what we've been talking about is making you uncomfortable. It may be that you need to get your name written there. Amen. You need to make sure of where you stand with the Lord. Because the only thing that really qualifies us for heaven is, are you washed in the blood of the Lamb? Have you been cleansed by Jesus Christ? Have you come to Him in faith, believing that He is the only Savior of mankind? If you've come to Him in that kind of a faith and confidence and you have been born again of the Spirit of God, your name has been written in heaven. Isn't that a wonderful thought? Your name is there. You've got a title deed there. Your citizenship is there. You're a stranger and a pilgrim in this world. And you're going to be finally at home when you get there. Hallelujah. Praise the Lord. And actually, where all the saints of God have gone to, really that's the temporary place, because really this whole earth, there's going to be a new heaven and a new earth. And that's where the final heaven is going to be. All that was lost by the fall and the destruction of sin in this world, it's all going to be recovered. Amen. And this earth is going to be restored from all the effect of the fall. This place is going to be the new heaven and the new earth. And all of those that dwell there in that heavenly place are going to come here. Amen. Have I messed up your theology? Hopefully not. Read about it. Read Revelation 21, 22. Read about it. The new heaven and the new earth. Read about this glorious hope and promise that we have. Make heaven your home. Hallelujah. Hallelujah. Let's pray. Father, oh, we do thank you. We thank you, Lord, that every day we can live our life with that kind of an expectancy, that assurance, Lord. And Lord, we thank you, Lord, that our hope is not in this world. That our hope is in the world to come. I know there's great and wonderful mysteries about heaven. You just give us in your word just small little glimpses of what this glorious, wonderful existence is going to be like. And I know that we can't comprehend it all, but you've given us some insight. We know that you have gone there. We know that you have prepared a place for us. And we know, God, that you have provided and you will provide for every saint of God a wonderful place in heaven, an eternal existence. Hallelujah. Glory to God. A life beyond anything we can understand or comprehend. Oh, thank you, Lord. Thank you, Lord. Praise the name.
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4: Ask of our faith and our ask, the tough questions of life that we ask. And it's my desire this will be a real help to us. And not only for our own personal lives, but being a witness to the world around us. How many knows the world around us almost speaks a different language when it comes to things like God and faith? And they're asking questions like never before. Let's pause and pray before we begin tonight. Father, I pray that we'll leave here, God, with a new sense of how majestic that you really are, how great, how mighty, how tremendous, Lord, that you're our maker, you're our creator, Lord. So, Lord, we come before you tonight, God, that made the heavens above and the earth beneath and the seas and all that in them is. We desire by your Spirit that we gain just a renewed appreciation of having a creator and bowing our hearts to him in Jesus' name. And everybody said, amen. We begin the series, How to Apologize. The topic is apologetics. That's a big word that simply means giving the reason, giving the defense, the reason of our hope to those that ask. Personally, this will help us to know why, the why of what we believe. Many times you'll ask someone, what do you believe? And they can answer that, but then when you follow that up with, why do you believe that? That is another situation. Our scripture is this. Peter's admonition is to sanctify the Lord God in your hearts and be ready always to give an answer to every man that asketh you a reason of the hope that is in you with meekness and fear. And so we are admonished to be ready to give an answer. And that's what this series is all about. Last Wednesday night, we began with the question, does God exist? I said that the world asks it this way. They ask, how can you Christians, how can you believers believe God exists when it's unintelligent to believe so? What we learned last week, it's not unintelligent to believe in God. It's unintelligent not to believe in God. In fact, we're going to find tonight that most people don't have intellectual problems with God. Most people have moral problems with God. In other words, they don't believe not because of intellectual barriers, but they don't believe because of moral barriers. But we pretty much talked about that last week. Tonight, we're going to talk about another way the world asks this question. How can you believe God exists when evolution has been proved? And right away, we as Christians, we're doing what? Wait. Evolution hasn't been proved. I'm not going to take this tack tonight, but whenever I hear him say something like that, I think of several things. First of all, I think of simply this. It's a lie. They claim in textbooks, the authorities claim in college that the data supports evolution. But the reality is there's far more data to debunk evolution than there is to prove it. One example, even by their own estimates, the world hasn't been around near long enough for evolution to take place. By their own estimations, the world hasn't been here long enough for the process of evolution to take place. Not only do I think of the lie, I think, whoops. By that, I don't know if you've noticed this, but I always read the science section in the newspaper. How many realize, and I'm sure the same thing is on television, how many realizes the number of times the report begins like this? Scientists thought it was this many years old, but now they have discovered that they were wrong and it was actually this many years old. Or they expected to see this in this part of the galaxy. Instead, they saw something completely different. Or they thought this animal was a herbivore, but they found out that it was a carnivore. How many's noticed those times where they're always saying, we messed up, it wasn't that way at all, we're going to have to change this? They're always the whoops with the evolution. And then there's the make it up as you go. Whenever I hear them talking about how evolution's been proved, I think of how they make things up as they go. Now, I don't want to bore you with this, but there is such a number of stars in the sky, according to their theory, in the age of the earth, that when you go out at night, when you look up at the sky, it ought to appear that one star is butting up against another. The whole sky ought to be nothing but one star beside the other, according to their theory. We know it's not that way. We know there's big gaps, well, as you can see in the background. That's the way it is. And so they say, now, our theory says that their stars ought to be butting up against each other, so out of the blue, they develop something called dark matter to block the light of these other stars. And the reason we don't see the other stars is because this dark matter gets in the way. In other words, they had to make up something because what we observed did not fit their theory. So they make it up as they go. And one more thing, and we'll move forward to our time tonight. When they say they've proved evolution, I always think this way. They say scientists have proved it, but the evolutionary theory violates the whole definition of science. Science, by definition, deals with things that can be observed and repeated and verified. They have not observed evolution take place. They've not been able to repeat it. There's no way they verified it. Therefore, it does not fit the definition of science. It's a hypothesis. But see, we're going to try not just to disprove this tonight. We're going to try to give an answer of what we believe in the place of evolution. We're going to start with the very first verse of the Bible. Here's what we believe. How many would attest this is what we believe? Not evolution, but we believe in the beginning God created the heaven and the earth. God created. In the Gospel of John, first verse, it says, in the beginning was... Now, this is so important. You know, we quote this, we read this, but we don't stop and think. Tonight, we're going to understand this word like never before. In the beginning was the Word, and the Word was with God, and the Word was God. The same was in the beginning with God. All things were made by Him. Who? All things were made by the God or... the Word. The Word was God. The Word was in the beginning with God. All things were made by the Word. And without Him, the Word was not anything made that was made. The Word made these things. Genesis said He made, God made the heaven and the earth. Everything of this universe is made of atoms. God made it. God made every planet, every star of our universe. God made the planet Earth. God made all the plants that are on Earth. God made all the animals. And God made humans. But I want you to notice that we say the phrase, God made. Listen to what we're saying. We're saying a person created everything. One of the things that distinguishes people from rocks is intelligence. When we say God created all, we're saying a person created all. What we're saying, everything that is began with an intelligent being. Someone with intelligence. The Word was made flesh. The Word made it all. Jesus is God. He is the Word. And the Word for Word is literally logos. How many knows the word we get from this? Logic. In other words, the ability to reason and to speak that. So the word is literally, to have a word, you have to have intelligence and information. Everything that is in this universe began with the intelligence and information of God. The Word made all things. You know, there's a lot of different reasons not to believe in evolution. But the one we're going to focus on is that the universe as we see it could have only begun with intelligence. The universe as we see it could only have begun with information. Now, the evolutionists would say, no, it didn't begin with intelligence. Everything you see is a product of time plus chance. Now, I want to tell you, I've got to get with it here tonight, but I want to tell you something. When you tell people that everything, including themselves, were began with time plus chance, you know what you just told them? You've told them they're nothing more than an accident. Every one of us, according to evolution, is a cosmic accident. We just happen to be here. I want to tell you, I like it better God created, because I'm not an accident. I'm a product of the handiwork of God. How many of us, we are fearfully and wonderfully made. No wonder we got the problems in our society. Evolutionists taught them from the schools up to the universities that they're nothing more than a chemical accident. Just something that happened over time plus chance. Now, you know, we can't respond to everything about evolution, the beginning of the universe, so we're going to respond to one thing tonight, and that's the beginning of life. The most basic, smallest building block of life is a cell. I think this is a yeast cell, but we talk about skin cells and bone cells. The smallest unit of anything that is living and the smallest thing that is alive is a single cell. We're going to show tonight that evolution could not have resulted in this living cell. But as the Bible says, only an intelligent being, God, could have been responsible for the origin and the beginning of a single cell. You know, we like to focus sometimes on the ridiculousness of evolution in that we came from monkeys. I mean, usually when you hear someone saying something about evolution, they remark how silly it is that we came from monkeys. Now, I'll give you, that's pretty silly. But there's something a lot more difficult than getting from a monkey to a man. In fact, sometimes you don't have to go too far. But we act like that's the big jump. The big jump isn't going from an ape to a man. The big jump is trying to explain how does life come from non-life? How do you move from inanimate, lifeless substances to a living thing? There is where the evolutionists have their trouble. How do you go from a rock to a living cell to a human being? I think most of us are aware there's a big gulf between a pile of rocks and a living, breathing human being, or a flower, or a one-cell yeast cell. Now, if you'll stay with me just a minute, we'll bring this together. But I want us to stop and think very simply. For something to come into being, I mean, we can look around in this building, we can see all kinds of things. We can see a piano, we can see a pew, we can see a communion table, we can see a light figure, we can see people. But for something to come into being, it takes these things. First of all, there must be materials to make the thing. I didn't download it to get the details of it, but I'll say enough to remind you. There was a little story going out about 5 years ago about this man. He thought he got so intelligent he could do whatever God could do, so he challenged God. He said, God, I'll tell you what. I know you made man out of clay and breathed in him, made him a living soul, but I can make life too. I can make a living man too. Just watch me. God said, okay, I'll take your challenge. God told the man, you go first. The man said, okay, watch this, I can do it. And the man scooped down and got a handful of clay, getting ready to mold it. And God said, hold it, wait a minute, you've already cheated. You've got to go get your own clay. You have to have something, a material to make something from. And then the second thing is need. Those materials must be in the same place. The third thing is those materials must be in the right place. And then the fourth thing is the items of the material must be in the right position and proximity to each other. Have you ever put something together and not looked at the directions and you thought you had it put together and you had pieces left over? And you had to take everything apart to put those pieces back in. See, to have something, whatever it is, piano, whatever, each piece has to be in its right position in relationship to every other piece. Now, I'm going to give you an example, first of all, of a house. For there to be a house, it had to have these things. First of all, again, there must be the materials to make the thing. There had to be trees to get the 2x4s from. There had to be rocks to build the chimney. There had to be a clay pit to get the tiles for the roof. There had to be sand to make the glass. You had to have materials to make that thing the house. The second thing is those materials must be in the same place. If you were getting ready to build a house, you couldn't have your 2x4s in Florida and your tile in Oklahoma and your glass in Ohio and et cetera, et cetera. You've got to have your building supplies there at the site if that thing is going to be put together, if it's going to be constructed. The third thing is those materials must not be only in the same place. They must be in the right place. There are places you can't build a house. You can't build a house on a glacier. You can't build a house on a cloud. You can't build a house on the waves. You can't build a house under the water. You have to have the right location to build a house. And then you got the material there. You got it at the same place. You got it at the right place. Then you've got to put those materials together in the right position in proximity to one another. How many have seen someone try to build a house and they weren't putting each piece in the place it ought to be? Have you seen that? If you're going to have a house, Brother Brock, each piece has to be in its right position. Now, I shared that with you because we're going to talk about not just a house, but that living cell. How do you go from the non-life of a rock to a living cell? Now, the next picture coming up was Darwin's explanation of that. He said, sure, you can have life from non-life. And to illustrate that, he took a piece of meat, put it out in the sun. He said, would everyone agree this meat's not alive? He put it out in the sun, and a few hours or days or whatever later, it was crawling with maggots. This isn't Sunday morning. We can take this picture right now. And so Darwin said, see, the life of the maggot came from the dead flesh. But he was way behind on the science, or had, the science hadn't got there yet. We know that the life of the maggot didn't come from the dead meat. We know that that thing was infested with living eggs. And so that, I mean, that's the one we get our theory from of evolution. This was the explanation of how you could get life from non-life. Here's what evolutionists say. There was a time when there was nothing on earth. No plants, no animals, no life. There was just rocks. There was this, they call it a soup. It was just a chemical, some kind of chemical liquid. And the atmosphere was ammonia. And the atmosphere was methane. And this is what they say that life came out of. The living cell, and then ultimately you and I, came out of this soup. This soup. That's where the living cell, they say, came from. How did it come from that? You know, you can say that the living cell came from this chemical soup, but then you've got to answer the question, how did it come? Well, you know what? When you boil it all down, the only thing they can tell you, if you have lots of time, and then just by chance, this is what the world puts their faith in. They can give you no answer how life came from that lifeless chemical soup, other than to say, well, if you have lots of time, then there is at least one chance that life could come from a non-living soup. But we're going to take and play Scrabble. How many like to play Scrabble? Okay. Someone help me here. Let's see. Who'd like to help me? Who'd like to help me? Chris, come help me. Would you do that? Now, what I want you to do, can you read this from back there? I did this today. By the way, I'm already illustrating. How many believes, this is our kitchen cabinet here, how many believes I just poured these out of the bag and ended up with that? Does anyone believe that? If I told you that, would you believe me? Why do people believe in evolution? We're going to see that's what they believe in. They believe that the acids were poured out of the bag, so to speak, and there it happened. There was life. No, I had to put those. But I want you to try it, at least illustrate. Don't make sure they don't bounce off. I want you to pour these Scrabble tiles out and stay close and see if it's going to end up with this sequence here of letters. How many believes it's going to happen when he pours the Scrabble tiles? How many believes he's going to get this? If he does, I'm running out of here. I ain't staying around. Did you get it? Can you read it back there? God created all there is. By the way, has anyone counted how many those letters there? Have you counted them yet? There better be 20. I counted them. 20. Okay. How many believes if we gave him another chance and he poured them out, he'd get that? Maybe if he left them there for 10 years and came back, they would read this way all on their own. How many believes if he did it a million times? No one? We got a lot of unbelievers here, and you, Chris, they just don't believe in you. He's figuring his next move. What if we did it a billion times? What if Chris poured the tiles out as many times as our national debt? Maybe then. That's a lot of times. Just, you maybe want to sit down there for just a minute. Now remember, to have something, you have to have the material. To have a living cell, it takes amino acids. So we're going to use the illustration. It takes Scrabble tiles. But to have a living cell, you must have 20 that separate from the other 80. Now, I know there's 100 Scrabble tiles, but what would have to happen, he poured out, let's say there's 80, he poured out these 80. And remember that little phrase I had up there, God created all things? What would have to happen is the right 20 out of the 80, the right 20 tiles would have to, on their own, separate themselves. I'm talking about what evolutionists believe. Those 20 tiles would have to separate themselves all on their own from the other 80. Well, that would leave 60, but you see what I'm saying? Those specific 20 would just have to separate themselves. The next thing it would take to have, there I showed that happening. The next thing that would have to happen to have a living cell is each of those 20 must be left-handed acids. Now, many of you that work with screws and nuts and bolts, you know you have right hand and left hand. Have you ever tried to screw a right hand bolt and a left hand nut? How well does that work? Okay. Now, let's use a Scrabble tiles to explain that. If you're going to play Scrabble, you can't have this. So in our illustration, some of these are left-hand and some of these are right-hand. We can't spell my little message because some of the tiles aren't turned over the right direction. So not only do you have to have the right 20 amino acids, you have to have them all the left-hand. By the way, no right-hand amino acids create life. You'll sleep better tonight knowing this. It takes left-handed amino acids to create a living cell. So what we'd have to do next, Chris, and I'm not going to have you do it now, but you'd have to have all these, not only the right 20, you'd have to have them all turned over in the same direction. Then those 20 must be put in the right order or sequence to produce a protein molecule. So we're going from acid to molecule. I know this is a little bit of science, but with our illustration, we'll see how ludicrous it is. You've got the right 20. Somehow those 20 that takes to create this message, they separated from the 80. They're all turned in the right direction. But now they to be that thing, that message, they've got to be in the right sequence. Now, again, I did this. I'm illustrating as I go here. It took intelligence. Okay. You just trust me, right? You'll trust me. It took intelligence to separate those 20 tiles and then to put them in the right sequence. I could have never had this message if I hadn't put the letters in the right sequence. You cannot have a living cell if those amino acids, those 20, are not put in the right sequence. Now, here's something that most people won't tell you, but it's really interesting to me. Not only do you have to have the right 20, but when you are putting them in sequence, go ahead and act like you got the right 20 and you're putting them in sequence. As you're putting them in sequence, you've got to make sure another molecule doesn't come along and steal one of those. Okay, Nathan, you be another molecule. He's putting them in sequence. Okay. And he's a molecule and he thinks he about has it. And this molecule steals some of those acids. That's what happens. Those acids, 20 acids, would have been totally had to be left alone in a place where there's no other molecules or those other. Look, he just keeps stealing them. How difficult is it going to be to write that message? Okay, thank you, other molecules. Did he make a good molecule? Okay, don't steal them. And then those 20, right there, Chris, we're not quite. Okay. Once they're in the right sequence, they've got to be bonded with just the exact right chemical bond. Okay, I use tape. That's going to be my chemical bond. And once they're bonded, they have to be lifted up and formed into a three-dimensional cell. Now, we're still not to life. We still haven't got to life. It takes 100 of these, hundreds of these put together to form just one protein molecule. But we still don't have life. It's still not a living cell because you'll have to have 200 of these molecules made up of 100 of these acids to form one living cell. I want to tell you something evolutionists don't want you to know. It takes more information and more complexity to make one simple living cell than is found in the fastest supercomputer that man has created. Think about that. I'm going to say it one more time. It takes more information and it takes more complexity to make one single living cell than is found in the fastest of the most complex supercomputers that man has constructed. I'm telling you, it didn't just happen. Thank you, Brother Chris. So we have our living cell. Now again, the evolutionist says this all happened with time plus chance. So how do you go from the soup to the living cell? Here's their best explanation. They say you had this lifeless chemical soup and lightning hit it. And that caused those 20 tiles to separate and start coming together. They thought they proved this. I don't want to get too detailed. I'm not qualified to get too detailed, but I just want to give you this one illustration. They thought they saw this because they did an experiment. They took ammonia and methane gas and put those chemicals together and sent electrical charge to it, and it formed this real rudimentary piece of protein. And they said, see, it could have happened. There's only one problem with that. By their own information, the atmosphere of the world where this took place at that time would not have been ammonia and methane. It would have been carbon dioxide and nitrogen. And if you put electrical charge and carbon dioxide and nitrogen, it won't do this. It only does it with ammonia. And then it's so simple and it falls apart and it doesn't do anything. So they're just grasping at straws. Here's the chances of all this happening. 1 in 10 with 60 zeros after it. Now, the thing that's interesting with that, the odds of evolution or this life coming from non-life, the odds are greater than there are atoms in the universe. Now, we don't play the lottery, right? But that's like, well, I'm a little worried now. Let's back up. Now, we don't play the lottery, do we? Okay. That's still a little weak, but that's like me telling you, to win the lottery, your odds are 1 in 100,000, but there's only 100 tickets sold. In other words, your odds are greater, or actually there would be less than there are even tickets. There's not even enough atoms to meet each of the odds. One person said, this was a mathematician that figured this out, for this to happen, as we recounted tonight, for life to come from non-life, would be like taking one grain of sand, letting it loose in the middle of the Sahara Desert, and then sending a person to find that one particular marked grain of sand in all the Sahara Desert. And if he did, he'd have to do it two more times to have the same odds of this process I explained to you tonight ever happening on its own. How many believes a person could do that three different tries every time, find the marked grain of sand in the middle of the Sahara Desert? One man said it would be like if a tornado went through a junkyard, and once that tornado passed through the junkyard, it took all those different pieces in the junkyard, put them together in the midst of its vortex there, and out flew a 747. I mean, those are the odds. This is what it would take for life to come from non-life. Now, how many believe that would ever happen? My grandfather had a junkyard. I can't imagine a tornado going through that in a 747. But the real problem that they have with this, let me go back right here for just a moment, is this can happen in a slow process. To have life, you've got to have all of the pieces at once. Now, how many could believe that just the body of the airplane could fly through the air? No. What about if it had the body and just the tail? No. The body and the tail and just one wing? No, it takes the whole of the airplane to fly. And so one person said the only way life could come from non-life is if that airplane was put together in the air and flying the whole time. See, it can't happen slowly. It's all the pieces have to be there at the same time. Let me give you a little problem with this. You know, how many knows what this is? A penguin, right? What would you think it would be closer related to, a duck or a chicken? I already showed you the picture. I ruined it. It's a lot closer related genetically to a chicken. So if you went back far enough, they had a great-great-great-great-great-grandfather. They had the same one. Now, evolutionists have you believe that this chicken, this land animal, became the creature that's a penguin that swims in the ocean. But how did that happen slowly? I mean, how did that rooster go, one foot in, one foot, yeah. I mean, how that, you know, all that stuff, the webbing of the feet, you know, how did that happen slowly? It couldn't. He would have drowned before he became the penguin. Another example they like to give of evolution that works against them is there's a certain duck, this is a duck in Mexico, that literally roosts in trees, and it does so to survive. And they say what happened is it used to make its nest on the ground, but it was getting killed off, so it mutated, it changed, and began to build its nest up in the tree. But wait a minute. If that happened slowly, how'd that happen? Did he build his nest, you know, an inch higher, then another inch, and then 10 inches? He would have been killed off where he ever got his nest on the top of the tree where he was safe. And so the thing is, this happens to has to happen at once. I believe it did. God said, let there be light. There was light. God created the animals on one day. Amen. So let's go back and quickly review. We'll put it together. We'll be done. There's got to be materials to make a thing. The materials must be in the same place. The materials must be in the right place.

believes a house comes into existence by time plus chance. They know it takes intelligence. It takes information. Well, the evolutionists said, well, you know, you're talking about it takes patterns. It takes some kind of, and they say, here's an example of how without intelligence, there are patterns in the universe. And they give the example how the waves of the sea, as they ebb and flow, they'll make these markings on the beach. And they say, look how symmetrical that is. And that was made without intelligence. Well, let me ask you, how many can tell a difference of this pattern made by the rhythmic waves of the tide compared to this in the sand? Now, I know that wouldn't have to be made by intelligence, it's made by the waves. But when you see that, you immediately say, somebody with intelligence, at least a little bit, somebody with intelligence wrote. How many if you saw that would believe the tide came in, and when the tide went out, the tide made that message? You know why you believe there's intelligence behind it? Because it conveys information. However basic of the information that is, however simplistic, when you see this in the sand, you know that that wasn't the waves that did it. You know intelligence had to be behind it because it conveyed information. So let's go back to the cell. Okay? There is something that it takes to have that living cell. How many knows what this is? Anyone know? DNA. DNA is information. If you see DNA, you know it's not waves or the pattern created by waves. When a scientist sees DNA, he is looking at information. And what does it take to have information? It takes intelligence. If it conveys information, intelligence had to write it there. So let's go through this quickly. To have a living cell, you got to have amino acids. You got to have the right 20 out of the 80. Those 20 all must be left-handed. They got to be in the right sequence. They've got to be put together with the right chemical bond. They've got to be formed into three dimensions. You've got to have 100 of those to form a protein molecule. You've got to have 200. You've got to have 200 protein molecules to form a living cell. But it takes one more thing. It takes the information to tell those tiles to do all that. Okay? Just like you would agree, however limited it was, for me to have that message up there with the Scrabble tiles, it took my intelligence to guide that process. Well, the cell has that. It's the DNA. But who put the DNA in the cell? Just like you see, I love you in the sand, you said intelligence is behind that. When you see the information in the DNA, you have to conclude intelligence put it there. Now, what does it mean now when it says the Word created all things? Jesus is the Word. He is the intelligence that put the information in the DNA to produce life. When you look at the language of a DNA, God wrote that. We use 26 letters to form messages with our intelligence. God used 4 in DNA. You can see them there, C, A, G, and T. Everything that DNA says. Do you know how long it took them to map the DNA? How many kept track of that when it was in the news? Years and years with supercomputers to map the message of a DNA. And it was all made by 4 letters. In fact, you can see them here. They're represented here with the different colors. 1, 2, 3, 4. That message of the DNA letters, that information was put there by the intelligence of God. You say 4 letters, that's not as many as 26. How many is impressed what a computer can do? And I know they're numbers, but how many characters does a computer use for all its? Just 2. 0, 1. Would you come, music? I don't believe it was time plus chance. I believe it was the Word of God. Hallelujah. He is the intelligence that put the information that created life. The fool has said in his heart, there is no God. Now, I do not recommend

0: You going out and find an evolutionist tomorrow and say, you fool. Remember how we're to give an answer with what? Meekness and fear, right? But what does the scripture say? The fool has said in his heart, there is no God. He's not a fool because he doesn't believe in God. He doesn't believe in God because he's a fool. You see, a fool in the Bible isn't someone that's lacking in intelligence. It's somebody that ought to know what's right. It's somebody that has made the wrong moral decision. You know, you can share some of the things that we shared tonight, and people that don't believe in God say, well, I know it's what you share has got to be right, but I'm still not going to believe in God. You know why they say that? Because it's not a matter of their mind, it's a matter of their heart. The fool has said in his heart. You know, it's been a couple years ago, but it just struck me one time. He's not a fool because he said there's no God. He's a fool because he said it in his heart. He didn't get up in front of a crowd and said, I want you to know there's no God, and therefore he's a fool. He's a fool because he said it in his heart. He told himself there is no God. That's a fool when you tell yourself there is no God. And there's a lot of things we could deal with there, but one of the things is he knows better. He knows there's got to be a God. And he's a fool that he overrides that and he tells himself, no, you don't believe there is God. I'm not going to open another discussion, but I'll tell you one reason he's a fool. Because, you know, everything we see was either created by God or ultimately it came from nothing. Right? And so he's a fool because if he believes in evolution, then there is no evidence for God, and he's alone in this universe. I want you to think about that. If we believe there's evolution, we believe there's no God, and I know there's variations of that, but if you push it to its logical conclusion, if you really believe in evolution, there's no God. And if there's no God, we're alone in this universe. Most of us don't even like being left alone in our own house. Can you think what it must be to be alone in this universe without God? Only a fool would want to believe that. I'm glad we're not alone. I'm glad we have a creator. Hallelujah. And he's not an idea. He's an intelligence. Hallelujah. He's a fool because if evolution's true, there's no God, we're alone. But if evolution's true, there's no life after death. The only trouble is if you come up a way to get life out of non-life and you don't need God, then there's no life after death. I promise you that. Jesus said the only reason we're going to live is because he lives. He's God. But I'm telling you, I believe God created me. And he didn't just create a body. He created an eternal soul. And because there is a God, this life isn't all there is to. I'm telling you, if this life is all there is to, we're no better, we're no different than a leech or a rock. But because we're created in the image of God, I mean, we have value, and we don't end when we quit breathing this body. We live on and on. There's life after death. It's a fool that doesn't want to believe there's life after death. And if evolution's true, then there's no basis from distinguishing between right and wrong. You know, they can try to come up things, but I'm going to tell you, if evolution is true, there's no way they can tell you it's right or wrong to do anything. And then you wonder why we have no morality in our society. Teach folks evolution. Who's to judge what's right and wrong? But if there's a creator, he has every right to tell his creation what is right. What is wrong? How many really wants to live in a society, a world, where there's no right or wrong? In fact, they do worse than that. Not only can they not tell right from wrong, they call wrong right and right wrong. The fool. And then, if evolution is true, he's a fool. Because there is absolutely no meaning in life. We're just accidents. We're just something that happened to happen. There's no meaning in life. But I want to tell you, if God created me, then what I do matters. What I say matters. What I think matters. I've got a purpose for living. If I'm an accident that came out of that suit by chance, I don't have any purpose or reason. But if I've been created, I've got a purpose and a reason for living. Hallelujah. And that's to worship and to please and to honor my Creator. Oh, hallelujah. I don't want to be a fool. I know you don't. I know I'm preaching to the choir. Oh, but somehow get a hold of folks and say, look, amen, if you just believe in God, don't you realize what that means? I'm going to close with this. I didn't know exactly how I was going to close, but just read just a little bit of a psalm to you. Psalm 95. Come, let us sing unto the Lord. Let us make a joyful noise to the rock of our salvation. Let us come before His presence with thanksgiving. Make a joyful noise unto Him with psalms. For the Lord is a great God and a great King among all gods. In His hand are the deep places of the earth. The strength of the hills is His also. Listen, the sea is His. He made it. And His hands formed the dry land. He didn't just make the sea and the land. Oh, come. Let us worship and bow down. Let us kneel before the Lord, our Maker. Let us kneel before the Lord, our Maker. Isn't that wonderful? I'm not an accident. I worship my Creator tonight on a Wednesday night. Therefore, I've got meaning. I've got purpose. Oh, we need God. Now, would you stand? But as I was praying over this in the prayer room, I found myself singing, I need Thee. Every hour I need Thee. That's why I'm glad I've got a Creator, because I need a Creator. I need a Helper. I need an Almighty God. Oh, hallelujah. In the beginning was the Word, and the Word was with God, and the Word was God. The same was in the beginning with God. All things were made by Him, and without Him was not anything made that was made. And in Him was life, and the life was the light of men. Hallelujah. And He came that we could have that life. Oh, let's worship Him across the bed. Let's just bow in our hearts before our Maker. Oh, hallelujah. Hallelujah. Great is the Lord and greatly to be praised. We worship You. Oh, hallelujah. If you're here tonight and you're not living for your Maker, you've lost purpose and meaning. You have no direction. But if you would come tonight and say, oh, God, I acknowledge You as my Creator. I surrender my life to You as my Creator. You'd also discover that not only is He Creator, He's a great Redeemer. He knows we've been marred and marked by sin after He created us. So He sent Jesus to redeem us and bring us back from sin and give us hope. Amen. If you're here tonight without God, in the sense you've not surrendered your life to Him, if you do that tonight, you can know the purpose and the reason for living. Amen. I want to invite you. Would you come? Let's come bow before our Maker tonight and worship Him. Would you do that? Hallelujah. Everyone that believes that you've been created by God, come and bow before your Maker and worship Him and praise Him and honor Him. Hallelujah. God, You made the heavens above and the earth beneath and the seas and all that in them is. And Lord, You made me. You made us, Lord. Hallelujah. We are Your people and the sheep of Your pasture, created in Your image. Hallelujah.
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3: A friend to me, and I sure appreciate him. Book of Hebrews, chapter number 3. I hope I can help you here tonight. About three weeks ago, the Lord dealt with me about these scriptures, and I'd sure like to help you here tonight. There's a lot greater preachers here tonight than me. But it seemed like the lot's on me tonight. So just pray that God'll help us. Book of Hebrews, chapter number 3. We start reading at verse number 6. Hebrews chapter 3, verse number 6. But Christ, as a son over his own house, whose house are we? If we hold fast the confidence and the rejoicing of the hope firm unto the end. Verse number 14. For we are made partakers of Christ if we hold the beginning of our confidence steadfast unto the end. Would you pray with us tonight? Precious Father, tonight, we need you tonight, the precious Jesus. I know, Lord, that you spoke to my heart without a shadow of a doubt, dear Jesus. God, with this message for your people, we ask you, Lord, that you'd help us, God, to be sensitive to the Spirit of God. And Lord, to your Holy Ghost, you're denied as we try to preach to this congregation of people. Lord, give us the words to say, God, anoint our mind, your precious Jesus, tonight. And we'll honor you and we'll praise you. And the church says, amen. We look at these two verses of scripture where he said in verse number 6, but Christ as a son over his own house, whose house are we? If we hold fast the confidence and the rejoicing of the hope firm unto the end. Verse number 14, these are some very powerful scripture if we really would grasp the hold of them. For he said, for we are made partakers of Christ. There's that word again. If we hold the beginning of our confidence steadfast unto the end. I'd like to preach a little while if the Lord would help me on hold fast to confidence and continue. Hold fast to confidence and continue. We look at this great book of Hebrews, and the writing of this book has been attributed to Apostle Paul. But as we look at this book and all through this book of Hebrews, it's been said that one word that could describe this book of Hebrews, and that word is simply better. The word better, if you really do study this book of Hebrews, it pretty much sums it up. But nevertheless, we look at these verses of scripture. As the writer is speaking about in verse number 6, of holding fast the confidence, not only the confidence, but in the rejoicing of the hope firm unto the end. He's saying hold fast to confidence and hold fast rejoicing and hope. But not only does he say hold it, but he says hold it firm unto the end. It'd be one thing to get a hold of confidence for a little while and then us lose that confidence. But the thing that really matters is if we hold it firm unto the end. Verse number 14, he said, for we are made partakers of Christ. For we share in common with Christ, jointly with Christ, if we hold the beginning of our confidence. Do you remember when your confidence first began? He said, as we hold the beginning of our confidence, we came to an altar and we prayed and asked God to save our soul. And we were confident that he washed our sins away. And that same confidence that he took our sins away. And we had confidence that he would take the filth and the mire that we were in, and he would wash us, and he would make us white as snow. He said we can be partakers of Christ if we hold that from the beginning unto been. What he's trying to say is, if I have saved you, you hold on to me saving you until the end. I hope I can help you here tonight. We find in these two verses of scripture, there is the words hold and there is the words confidence. They're in both of these scriptures. We see in verse number 6, there is the words unto the end. We look at verse number 14. There are the words unto the end. You realize tonight that to ever make it through this life, that confidence that you got when you first got saved, you'll have to hold it unto the end. Amen. I hope I can help us here tonight. I felt the Lord really had to deal with me about this message. This is something vital. And there's something real vital in these two scriptures. It is so vital that verse number 6 says hold fast. And to simply get a hold of that and to hold on with all you've got. It is so vital. But let us look at verse number 14. He says, hold steadfast. Hold fast. And hold steadfast. Firm. Let us look at this vital point. We realize if there's something that the adversary would like to do in our lives, and that is to steal our confidence in God Almighty. Amen. If he can steal our confidence in what God said, and our confidence in what God can do. What is confidence? Confidence is assurance and trust and reliance. Who else can we rely on? Who else can we trust in? Who else can we have assurance in? Oh, we've got to hold this confidence. Amen. He knows that broken confidence will cause a shipwreck. In continuing this journey from the beginning, when we first got saved, we were so confident in God. We were so confident in Him. When we first did the beginning of this confidence, we was confident enough to know that we could come to an altar and that it would keep us from going to hell if we would come to an altar and give our lives to God. You say, preacher, we're living in evil times and in evil days. But the same confidence we got to get saved is the same confidence we'll have to have unto the end. Oh, I wish you'd help me just a little while. But here we have the instructions. Though there is a pulling, though there is a tugging, but we have the instructions. Hold fast. Hold confidence. Hold steadfast. Our confidence in God is the heartbeat of our life. Our confidence in God is what keeps us going from day to day. Amen. It's our confidence in God. If I did not have confidence in God that He could help me through today, I would have never made it through today. If I did not have that confidence that I had when I got saved that He could keep me, I'd have never made it through another day. Brother Larry, would have never made it through today. We must have confidence that He came to earth and He died and He rose again to ever be saved. Some people think that's impossible, but to ever be saved, you must have that confidence that that happened. And to ever have that same confidence that you must have to believe He came to earth and He died and rose again is the same confidence you'll have to have when this thing is all over with. When this thing is all said and done. As we journey to the end, our confidence is so vital in keeping us alive. Amen. Our confidence that He said in Matthew chapter 28, verse number 20, Lo, I am with ye always, even unto the end of the world. Do you have that confidence tonight? When you got saved, you were confident that when you got up off the altar, that he was going to go with you, and he was going to walk with you, and he was going to be with you. But that same confidence we must have tonight, when he said, Lo, I am with you always. He didn't just say in the good times. He didn't just say when we were spiritual and feeling spiritual. But he said, be confident. I'm with you all the time. When you're sad, when you're happy, when you're down, when you're in trouble. Lo, I am with thee always. Even, listen to what he said, even, that's those words again, unto the end. Oh, I'm thankful tonight that I can be confident. He's with me right now. And when the elements melt with fervent heat, he's going to still be with me. Hold to the confidence and continue. Oh God, we hear Apostle Paul speaking to Timothy, his beloved son. I may have to slow down here just a few minutes. He's speaking to Timothy, his beloved son in the gospel. In 2 Timothy chapter number 3, verses 8 through 17. Well, the theme of this chapter has to do with the personal walk and the testimony of a true servant of Christ in a day of apostasy. And previously, Apostle Paul, and in the previous part of this chapter, Apostle Paul had been speaking of the evilness and the wickedness of this last day. But in verse number 8 of this chapter, he warns Timothy of how Janus and Jabez, who was said to have been among the magicians in Egypt, who counterfeited the miracles of Moses. And Apostle Paul was warning Timothy in like manner about these false teachers. And he began to warn Timothy how they looked good and they sounded good, but inwardly they were powerless ministers of Satan. But we realize what happened in Moses' day, and the magicians was manifested and they failed. And he tells us that the same will happen in our day. But if you will notice, if you'll notice in the Word of God, in 2 Timothy chapter 3, verse number 9, notice the verse number 9, well, notice the first 9 verses of this chapter. They paint a dark picture, and we are in that picture right now. In the first part, first 9 verses of chapter 3, where it's painted a dark picture of this life. 30 days of perils and selfishness and formalism and powerless religion. But we find this great apostle Paul, he's returning to his own testimony in verse number 10, declaring to Timothy, he said, Timothy, you know full well what I preached, how I've lived my life, how the faith that he exercised, and the long suffering he demonstrated, and the love and the patience he had. Just help me a few minutes, I'm going to get somewhere. He wasn't demonstrating a self-righteous spirit or a holier-than-thou attitude, but he's reassuring Timothy of something. He's trying to increase the grip of this young minister, and he's trying to increase the grip of his confidence in God, and his confidence in following God and following into the ministry. He notices, he invites Timothy to look back at the beginning, to the time they took fellowship and spread the gospel. In verse number 11, he takes him on a journey in thought, and he takes him on this journey. God help us here tonight. And he takes him on a journey. He says, Timothy, you remember the persecutions I had?
4: You remember the afflictions which came unto me at Antioch, at Iconium, at Lystra. What persecutions I endured. But listen what he said. Timothy, you watched me preach the gospel. You watched me walk with God. You watched the demonstration of God's love, of God's long suffering. You saw how I've stayed in this ministry, and I've walked with God. But he says, Timothy, listen to me just a minute. You know how I was persecuted. You know how I had afflictions. He said, I endured. But he said, but out of them all, oh God help us tonight, but out of them all, let me say it again, but out of them all, the Lord delivered me. Great God in heaven, he's saying, hold fast to this confidence, Timothy. Oh God help us tonight. Timothy, you saw it all. But he takes him on a journey back, and he tells him of the persecution, and he, as he tells Timothy, and he brings him up to the point, and he says, I've endured them, Timothy. But he said, out of them all, I can imagine in my mind, Brother Rodney, this young man, Timothy, and Apostle Paul's bringing him to this point. And in past, Timothy's probably struggled when looking at the times it's upon him, and the times he must preach the gospel, and the time he must follow God, and the pressure has been put on Timothy, and the pressure's been applied to Timothy's life. I hope I'm helping you here tonight. It's been applied to him, but I can see this young man, and Apostle Paul says, Timothy, I've endeared them. And I wonder if he stops there for just a moment. Now you imagine being in young Timothy's place, and Apostle Paul telling him of the persecutions and the afflictions and all the things. And he said, I endeared. Now I wonder how this young, this preacher's feeling about right now. You imagine if the scripture had just stopped there for us, how would we have felt? But we realize that Timothy, here Apostle Paul says, now notice, and I wonder if his countenance even changed. It's allowed me a little room to preach. And he see the countenance of Timothy beginning to change. And he said, I've got to do something here to try to get this young man to grab a hold of that confidence again. And I feel like he's letting slowly slip out of his grasp. But Timothy, he said, Timothy, I endeared. But he said, but out of them all, the Lord delivered me. I can imagine this young man as one more time. He says, come here, confidence. If this great man's been through all of this, I believe this same God will help me through this all. Oh, great God, let's get a hold of confidence and let's continue on. Amen. Oh, if we could get a hold of this confidence just right. Oh, just a little more faith. Just a little more faith in Jesus. And then we hear him in verse number 13. He's instructed again. And he's reminding Timothy. And he's just pumping into him more confidence. And more faith in God. And more confidence in God. And he continues to bring life into this young man. And he's speaking to him. Yes, he says in verse 13, that evil men and seducers shall wax worse and worse, deceiving and being deceived. They'll perform signs and miracles and all of these things. But listen what he says in verse number 14, but continue. Oh, that's enough. That's enough right there to make us happy tonight. But he said, but continue. Thou and the things which thou hast learned. Timothy, I've taught you a lot of things. Hold to that confidence. Continue in that. I wish I could preach tonight. Continue in that, Timothy. Hold to that. And then he said, which thou hast learned and has been assured of. Oh, the confidence. Timothy, you remember what you've been taught. You remember how it worked. You remember how he was the great apostle as these things worked in his life. Hold fast to confidence, Timothy, and continue. Amen. Oh, I wish that could help us tonight. As evil men, imposters, to cause to stray away from the duty of virtue. Seducers, one who deceives others by pretending an assumed character or pretending to have knowledge he does not possess. He said, Timothy, those men will be there. But he said, Timothy, but continue. Though the holiness movement, a lot of them, they fall in to these seducing spirits. But continue. Though that one you have so much confidence in, if they was to fall into those seducers' hands, but continue. Thou and the things which thou hast learned. And so some of these elder preachers here tonight, and more elder than me, have seen a lot more things than me, which thou hast learned and hast been assured of. And he said, knowing of whom thou hast learned them. Knowing of whom thou hast learned them. And now listen what he said. And that from a child thou hast known the holy scriptures, which are able to make thee wise unto salvation through faith, which is in Christ Jesus. I feel like he said, Timothy down, and he preached to this young man, and he said, Timothy, I'm about to leave this life, and I'm about to cross over, and my race is run, and my race is finished, and I'm just about through with this thing. But Timothy, please, before I leave this life, let me see in you a confidence that you will hold fast to that confidence, and that you'll continue this thing on to the end. He said, if we hold fast our confidence that we had from the beginning, what's he say? Unto the end. We can be partakers of Christ. Oh yes, we can be partakers of him here, but we can be partakers of him in the hereafter. Let me hold the confidence and let me keep on marching. Though I don't feel like marching, I've got confidence in him. He'll help me through another day. God help us here. He was saying, Timothy, hold to confidence and continue. You've known the Holy Scriptures from a child. You've been taught them. You know, don't lose that confidence and continue on in a shaky world, in a shaky time. Oh, they sang the song, where could I go but to the Lord? In a shaky time, in a shaky world, when we don't realize what tomorrow brings, but hold fast to confidence and don't stop, but hold fast to confidence and continue. That's the last thing we need to do, is stop. The last thing we need to do is stop. But Philippians chapter 1, verse number 6, he said, being confident of this one thing, that he which begin a work in you will perform it until the day of Jesus Christ. Be confident in that. He started you out with this. Be confident. He'll finish just what he started. I hope I can help you just a few more minutes. I'm feeling the Holy Ghost to preach to you tonight. Be confident. Hold to that confidence and continue on. The devil says you can't do it, but God said, I'll finish it. I'll finish it. I'll perform it until the day of Jesus Christ. Until that day when he comes, I'll perform that. Be confident in this. That's what he's telling us, to be confident in this. In Psalms chapter 20, I'm trying to hurry through here. In Psalms chapter 20, verse number 7, he said, some trust in chariots and some in horses, but we will remember the name of the Lord our God. You can trust in things of this life. You can trust in chariots, and some can trust in horses, but I will remember the name of the Lord our God. At the name of Jesus, things happen. At the name of Jesus, I'll remember that at the name of Jesus, demons flee. At the name of Jesus, fevers leave. And at the name of Jesus, the lame walk. And at the name of Jesus, the dumb hear. But I'll be confident in that name. I'll walk in holding that confidence in that name. In Psalms chapter 23, I'm trying to hurry here. Psalms chapter 23, verse number 4. David said, very familiar scripture. Yea, though I walk through the valley of the shadow of death, I will fear no evil, for thou, what'd he say? For thou art with who? Every one of us could put ourselves in that place. For thou art with me. Thy rod and thy staff comfort me. David said, even when I feel I'm walking through the valley of the shadow of death, whether it's through the valley that I feel like I'm spiritually dying, or whether it's through the valley that I feel like I'm physically dying, David said, Lord, though I'm walking through that valley and I feel the shadow of death on every side of me, I feel like I can't walk another step in this valley, but I feel like death is all around me. I feel like preaching to somebody here tonight. But David said, even when I feel I'm walking through the valley of the shadow of death, I'm a hold of confidence. I'm a hold of confidence. And I'm going to continue to walk. Why is that? Because thou art with me. Thy rod and thy staff, they comfort me. Oh, wish you'd help me preach here just a minute. Oh, he is with us. I said, he is with us. He is with us. I'm holding on to confidence. I'm trotting on through this valley of life, sister body, because I'm a hold of confidence in him. Though others forsake me, yet I will trust in him. Oh, walking through the valley, and he could feel the hounds of death. He doesn't say we're spiritual death or a physical death, but he feels the hounds of death. But he says, I'm going to hold on to confidence. When death says, I'm right here, and this is it. David said, no, I'm a hold of confidence, and I'm going to keep on walking. I'm a hold of confidence that God will see me through. He said, if we hold that confidence from the beginning unto the end. I hold to confidence and continue. I could, in times in my life, I could have never made it another mile. But I was confident. If I continued and I held to confidence, he'd bring me through. And he has. And he has. Oh yes. Apostle Paul says, I, having obtained help of God, I continue unto this day. I'm trying to hurry through here. It seems like it's one of them nights you just can't get through. But what we realize that we must hold the confidence and continue. Now listen to this. Who here, Apostle Paul, as he says,
3: What shall separate us from the love of God? He says, what? Asking the question, what shall separate us from the love of God? He says, shall tribulation? No. I don't think tribulation will do it. Distress? Will that do it? There's times I've been distressed, but I knew He loved me. Persecution, nakedness, peril or sword. Paul said, I am persuaded that neither death nor life nor angels or principalities nor powers nor things present nor things to come. Things present or things to come. Great God, I don't know how much you feel like listening, but I feel like preaching here just a few minutes. He said, nor angels, nor principalities, nor powers, nor things present, nor things to come. Neither height, it doesn't matter how high I get, nor depth, it doesn't matter how low I get, nor any other creature, not any other man or any other creature shall be able to separate us from the love of God. He said, neither any other creature, none of these things shall be able to separate us from the love of God. How could you not be confident in something like this? How could you not get a hold of this and keep on marching? Why would you think about turning around when you can have such a confidence in something like this? When you're low, when you're high, when you feel like giving up. But He's there to love you. Nothing shall separate us. Hold to confidence and continue. In a shaky world, a world of disappointments. Oh, Hebrews chapter 10, verse number 35. And all the world shaking all around us, and things seem to be going wrong on every side. He said, cast not there away therefore your confidence, which hath great recompense or reward. Great God, don't cast it aside, but hold the confidence and keep on going. Hey God, cast not away the confidence, therefore your confidence, which hath great recompense of reward. Just a few more days of holding the confidence. Just a few more days, Brother Jeff, of holding the confidence, and just keep on marching. Oh, don't give up. Don't even think about it. But grab a hold of confidence in God and continue on. This world will disappoint you, and this world will let you down, but that confidence in God will never, ever fail you. We must believe that He is, and He is a rewarder. We must believe that He is. He is what? He is anything we need. He don't just stop there. He said He is. But then he stopped there and said He is a rewarder of those who diligently seek Him. I don't want to fall. He says, hold the confidence and continue. Having obtained help of God, I continue this day. I can't do it. I just can't do it, preacher. Apostle Paul said you could. In the Word of God, he said you could. If what? If you'll just hold the confidence and continue. He said, I can do all things through Christ who strengtheneth me. If my wife and children would come, I'll finish this little message up. That's all the devil wants you to think. As you can't. But if I hold the confidence and continue, if I just hold the confidence, I can do all things through Christ who strengthened me. Brother Rodney said it well the other night, talking about that man, that his son, the Spirit would cast him into the fire. He'd foam at the mouth. But his father said, I believe. I'm confident. But help me continue. You say, I believe God. And I believe in God. But the message tonight that the Lord and the Spirit of the Lord spoke to me was not just to have confidence, but it was to have confidence and continue. He said if we hold steadfast, this confidence steadfast, that is firm, and that's a good hold that we had from the beginning unto the end. What he say? We'll be partakers of Christ. Hold fast your confidence. When you feel like the devil says he's not answering your prayers and he starts trying to pull your confidence away from you and your confidence in God. I'm not saying your confidence in others, but I'm saying your confidence in God.
4: Yea, I say tonight, I have told thee, if thou hold on and have confidence in me, I will help thee, I will lead thee, I will guide thee. But you must walk and hold the confidence. I'll help you through, I'll bring you through. I have never failed you, I have never left you alone. I will walk with you. Hold on to your confidence in me, saith God.
3: Hold on to confidence. Stand with us tonight if you would. Oh God. Do you feel your confidence being pulled? Do you feel the attack upon your confidence? Hold fast to confidence and continue. Oh God, is he telling you you can't make it? Is he tugging at your confidence? Say you'll never make it any farther. Tonight you can come to these altars and get another hold on your confidence and continue. Oh God. Oh God. Oh God. Help us to hold on to confidence and continue. We're in 2011 and you say it's wickeder than it ever has been. And yes, it'll only get worse. But let's get a hold of confidence. Let's hold it steadfast.
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2: Pastoring there in Arkansas, I know doing a great job. I want him to come and just obey the Lord. Would you lift your hands toward heaven? Ask God to bless him to minister to us today.
3: Well, praise the Lord. It's great to be in God's house, isn't it? And as it's already been said, I certainly appreciate the message of Brother Carraway this morning and timely and great instruction and encouragement to us as preachers of the gospel. And I echo what he said. He said he had that notion to grab his ears and run and say no. I did say no. But Brother Ralston didn't let me off the hook. Hallelujah. But I appreciate the privilege to be here today. And just trust the Lord to help us. Look over this congregation and see so many friends. And really, after 10 years of evangelizing and now pastoring 4 years, I look across this congregation and the reason why my bills have been paid and I've been taken care of for the last 14 years of full-time ministry is because of you good people. And I want to give honor to the ministry today and appreciate you being here. Appreciate the confidence of Brother Ralston, Brother Ingram in opening this pulpit. It's a privilege to share this platform with these great men. And I trust that the Lord will just come to us and help us. I see some from our area, many from our area, and I don't want to start naming names, but there's several fellowshipping pastors back from home, and I trust that they'll still be fellowshipping pastors when this is all over. Hallelujah. Praise the name of the Lord. I also look over here and I see some of Brother Mike Holden's family here today. Brother Jeffrey and Sister Cherie. And I certainly appreciate them coming out. Brother, of course, Brother Stacy's and Brother Joe and the whole Holden family. And I want to give honor to them today. And I appreciate them being here and certainly have been praying that God would stand by that family with the passing of Brother Mike and also of the sickness of Sister Lana. But I know that his grace is sufficient. Hallelujah. And so I appreciate them being here today. I've seen Brother David Adams walk through the door. And surprised to see you, Brother David. But boy, I'm so glad you're here. Hallelujah. And Brother Adams is battling cancer and not been given any good news, but I'm glad to see him in the house of the Lord this morning. Amen. I want you to be turning to the book of Nehemiah, chapter number 4. Nehemiah, chapter number 4. While you're turning, I read where G. Campbell Morgan said, it is possible to be homiletically brilliant, verbally fluent, theologically profound, biblically orthodox, and spiritually useless. I probably will not qualify for those first two things, but I sure hope that I can make the grade on the spiritual part. Hallelujah. Praise the Lord. Would you pray for us today that the Lord would help us? How many believes we're going to have revival? How many believes we are experiencing revival to a certain measure among the holiness people in this hour? Hey, I believe in the message of revival. You hear me? I believe in the promise of revival. And I want you to stand with us for the reading of God's word today. But before I read, I want to tell you this. Sometime back, I guess it's last year sometime, in a place of prayer for the house of prayer at 519 Graham Street, I felt the Lord speak to me in this way. All right. I don't believe that he's going to come back for a church any less than what he started with. Do you hear me? I said, I don't believe that he's going to come back for a church any less than what he started with. You want to be a part of that church? Hallelujah. I trust the Lord to help us today. Hallelujah. Amen. Nehemiah chapter number 4, very familiar reading. Oh, help us today, sweet Holy Ghost. Verse number 1 of chapter 4 of the book of Nehemiah. But it came to pass that when Sanballat heard that we builded the wall, He was wroth and took great indignation and mocked the Jews. And he spake before his brethren and the army of Samaria and said, what do these feeble Jews? Will they fortify themselves? Will they sacrifice? Will they make an end in a day? Will they revive the stones out of the heaps of the rubbish which are burned? Now Tobiah the Ammonite was by him, and he said, even that which they build, if a fox go up, he shall even break down their stone wall. Hear, O our God, for we are despised, and turn their reproach upon their own head. This is Nehemiah praying now. And give them for a prey into the land, in the land of captivity. And cover not their iniquity, and let not their sin be blotted out before thee. For they have provoked thee to anger before the builders. So built we the wall. And all the wall was joined together unto the half thereof. For the people had a mind to work. One more time, would you raise your hands and ask the Holy Ghost to help us here today. Father, in Jesus' name. In Jesus' name, come to us, Lord. I'd love to see you move us to an altar today. Move us to this altar and help us today in Jesus' name. Hallelujah. Praise the Lord. You can be seated in the presence of the Lord. Before I begin preaching this, I just want to make a little deal with you, all right? Amen. Let's make a little deal here at the beginning of this. Amen. When praying about this, Brother John, the first thing that came to my mind was this. If every one of us in this house, in this meeting, if every pastor would respond to the Holy Ghost the way they want their church to respond, if every evangelist would respond like they want those churches they're preaching revival at to respond, then how many knows we'll have a mighty move of the Holy Ghost. I'd like to preach today from this text of Nehemiah on building in spite of the Babel. Building in spite of the Babel. And for order for us to fully appreciate all that is transpiring at this particular time in the Word of God, we will revisit the context of our reading. For we know that the children of Israel have endured 70 years of captivity in Babylon. But in 530 BC, the power of the Babylonian Empire was broken by the power of Persia. Upon assuming the power over the children of Israel, the king of Persia encouraged the Jewish remnant to return to their own country and to the city of Jerusalem. We know that a remnant of Israelites, 50,000 strong, returned to their homeland, and the first item on their agenda was to commence in building back the temple. They became discouraged after a little while by the opposition and also by the immense task that they were involved in. And we know that the work, after only the foundation was completed, hey man, they pulled back and they stopped work after the foundation. From our study of the Word of God, we know 16 years later that God raises up two prophets by the name of Haggai and Zechariah, and they inspire the people to complete God's house. Hallelujah. Some 60 years from that point passed by. It's during that time that the story of Esther transpires and is played out back in Shushan in Persia. But in 458 BC, Ezra, under the inspiration of God's word, leads another group of Israelites back to Jerusalem. We know that Ezra was a priest of the lineage of Aaron, and he comes back to Jerusalem, and he brings a spiritual reformation to the remnant that was there in Jerusalem. Approximately 14 years later, the word of God takes us back to Shushan. And there we are brought right into the palace, and it's there that we're introduced to this man named Nehemiah. We don't know much about him. There's not much information given concerning him. We know the name of his father, and that helps us to distinguish between him and the other Nehemiahs that are mentioned in the Word of God. Amen. But we know that he is a cupbearer for the king there in Shushan. Amen. His position gives us insight into the character of this man, for he was a Jew in a foreign land. And yet he rose in prominence to a trusted position in the king's court of the cupbearer. There was nobody in the kingdom, amen, that had the audience that he would have had with the king as often as he would have had. And that position was one of much trust and much character and much integrity. Hallelujah. And Nehemiah, being a foreigner, amen, rose to that position. Hallelujah. Amen. Now listen for just a moment. 90 years have come and gone since the first remnant had returned to Jerusalem, and yet the walls of Jerusalem were still in disarray. There was a remnant there. There was a temple that had been rebuilt. There was worship going on, but there still was no walls around the city. Oh, hallelujah. Nehemiah inquires. There's messengers that come back from Jerusalem. And Nehemiah inquires how things fare in the homeland. And one of his brothers that was just returned from there, amen, gives him an answer. I want you to hear Hananiah's answer in verse 3 of chapter 1 of Nehemiah. And they said unto me, Nehemiah speaking, the remnant that are left of the captivity there in the province are in great affliction and reproach. The wall all of Jerusalem also is broken down, and the gates thereof are burned with fire. Amen. It's here we note the reaction of Nehemiah. Amen. Here he is. He hears. He hears of the situation at Jerusalem. Amen. Knowing that there's a temple, knowing that there is worship going on, knowing that his brethren are there, the Israelites, his people are there trying to survive. Amen. But when he hears about the walls, amen, his reaction is one, amen, where we see a great burden, amen, falls upon the shoulders of Nehemiah. Hallelujah. His reaction is remarkable when you consider that he was a man born in captivity. He himself had never walked the cobblestone streets of Jerusalem. His eyes had never beheld the beauty of those Judean hills. And yet, though he had never been there and witnessed it and saw it for himself, when he hears about the condition of his people, amen, there was such a burden that fell upon him that said, somebody has got to build the walls again. Hallelujah. I want to speak to a generation here today. Amen. The fact of the matter is, amen, many of us were born in captivity, if you will. Amen. Nehemiah, why did he react the way he did? Because he had heard the testimony, amen, that had been passed down from his elders. He had heard of what glory had been experienced in Jerusalem, but yet he's a man that was born in captivity, and he's never seen, amen, he's never experienced, and he's never felt, amen, what his elders had spoken to him about. And I want to preach to a young generation of preachers that might be here today, amen, and tell you, amen, what there may be many here. I was at Brother Savage's office just a week ago Sunday, and Brother Savage, I marveled as I walked to your office and looked at those old flyers of the tent revivals of bygone years. Amen. What a testimony that's been handed to us. I said, what a testimony that's been handed down to me and to these young men that are present here today. But I've come to tell you, amen, when we recognize, amen, the condition of the walls, amen, Brother Caraway come out here today, amen, to preach to us and instruct us in some things that need tweaking on. Amen. I tell you what we got to have in this hour. We've got to have some men with a burden. Hallelujah. I said Nehemiah was a man that had a burden. And do you realize, and I know you do, amen, but let me give a little instruction, amen, to maybe some young men that are here.

effectively, amen, administer the call of God in our life unless there is a burden. Hallelujah. Nehemiah has such a love for God and such a love for God's people that he falls under the burden to build the walls. And I want to preach to us today, the burden of the walls and for his people was what motivated him to do a work for the Lord. And that must be our motivation as well today. I said that must be the motivation that drives us today, is that burden.

position and seeking a ministry. How many knows there's a difference between seeking a position and seeking a ministry? If a position is all that you're interested in, then you'll politic. If you all you're interested in is a position, you'll elbow and maneuver and manipulate, campaign. You won't take any thought of your character or your integrity. You'll disrespect an elder in order to push him out of the way so you can obtain that position. Oh, help me, sweet Lord. Hey, man, you do those things when you're only interested in a position. Hey, man, you'll waltz into our meetings and try to look like the latest thing out of GQ magazine. More interested in a fashion show than being a representative and ambassador of Jesus Christ. It's going to get better. Trust me. It's going to get better. Just let me work through some things here. Hallelujah. Hey, man, but listen to me. If that's all you're interested in, that's just seeking a position. But when you've got an interest in having a ministry, how many knows you've got to conduct yourself, amen, with honesty and integrity, amen, and have character, amen, and honor your elders. Oh, hallelujah. Amen. Oh, listen, I'm telling you right now, I'm not interested in a position. I want a ministry. Hallelujah. I want God to be able, amen, to lend his anointing to my life that I might effectively do something for God. Oh, help me, Lord. It's that burden that distinguishes between those that really want to serve in the ministry. That's what God's called us to do. He's called us to serve. Oh, hallelujah. In order to have a ministry, you must be a servant. Hallelujah. Amen. Just because we're in a position of authority over God's people does not mean that we lord over them. Hallelujah. It does not mean that we ought to expect all the perks that we think ought to come to a preacher of the gospel. Amen. We are a servant. Hallelujah. Amen. Called upon to serve. Amen. Look at the ministry of Christ. Amen. One

Judas's feet. Come on now. Amen. Even though he knew, amen, the plans that Judas had for him. I'm here to preach to us today. God put a burden on us and let our call, amen, be born out of a burden. Hallelujah. I said, let that call, when you've got a burden, amen, brother, listen to me. Amen. When you've got a burden, you'll go ahead and evangelize. Amen. Even when it seems like, amen, diesel goes through the roof. Amen. When you got a burden, amen, you'll evangelize and preach on. Amen. No matter if they're knocking your door down or not, you're going to do your best to do a work for God. If God's called you and you got a burden for it, amen, you'll say, listen, it's not, help me, sweet Lord, I feel so inadequate, amen, and out of place trying to address this congregation today. But I want to preach to us, we've got to have a burden. It's out of that burden comes the call. And once there's the call, Brother Suits, then comes the commission. For you see, amen, the burden so overwhelmed Nehemiah that he could not hide it anymore. And at the risk of death, he walks into the king's court. His burden has grown to the place now where he cannot conceal that burden any longer. And the king asked him, why sad countenance? Amen. That was a capital crime in those courts of the king to come in with a sad countenance. He couldn't hide it anymore. Amen. Nehemiah tells him what's on his heart at the risk of losing his own life, really. Amen. He says, my people, my homeland, the walls are in disarray. Amen. And the king said unto him in verse 6 of chapter 2, amen, for how long shall thy journey be, and when wilt thou return? Hallelujah. And I love these next words. So it pleased the king to send me. Hallelujah. How many has ever felt the sending, that commission of God on your life? It pleased the Lord to send us. Oh, hallelujah. I said, it's pleased the king. That's why you're here today. That's why you're in the house of God. That's why we're present in this place today. It's because somebody sent us. Hallelujah. Amen. I know they talk about daddy, mama called and daddy sent. Amen. I understand that, and there may be some of that that goes on. But any man, any woman, anybody involved in the ministry, amen, that's been at it very long at all, amen.

commission that said go. Hallelujah. You've got to go. You've got to go and do something. And so I preach to us today. Amen. Listen, my brethren. Has it been a while since you felt that burden? Have you lost your burden? Amen. Has the vision slipped through your fingers? Do you sit here today? Amen. And you've lost your zest and your zeal for the ministry? Then I call you back. I call you back to that place of a burden. I call you back to that place of the call and the commission of God on your life. Amen. Listen, you may say, I got all these plans that I can do. I don't need the ministry. I don't need to subject myself to any more of this suffering and any more of this ridicule and any more of this trouble. I can go do something and live a normal life. You can't do it if God's called you. I said, you can't go back and live a normal life if God's called you. You may have plans to leave this minister's conference and go back home and resign and get a job and try to live a normal life, but you'll die and go to hell trying to do that. Oh, listen, my friend. Amen. You have been called by God. There's no higher calling. There's no greater privilege. There's no more awesome responsibility than to be a preacher of the gospel. And I say, before you go home and you make a mistake, amen, get in the altar and let God speak a burden to your heart again. Let God renew the call in your life and feel the commission of the Holy Ghost again. The burden of the wall, the burden for the walls. But for just a few moments, I need to talk to you before I get to what I really feel like preaching on the blessing of the walls. Nehemiah recognized that these walls were a blessing to his people. I said, Nehemiah recognized that these walls were a blessing to his people. The only way their society would survive, the only way the worship of God would continue, is there had to be walls around Jerusalem. Who helped me, sweet Lord? Amen. Oh, that we would once again realize the blessing of the wall around the church. What is that wall? That wall of our doctrine. That wall of our distinction. Oh, how many knows that that wall is a blessing? Oh, I realize that there are many that refer to that wall and look at the wall of doctrine and distinction as a bondage and not a blessing. But listen, my friend, amen, there is a blessing to the wall of doctrine, amen, that God has established around his church. For you see, that wall of doctrine and distinction, it is a boundary for us in this hour. How many knows that we live in a time when nobody wants any boundaries? But oh, we must remember today that the Christian life is not an open range. Oh, hallelujah. But God has established the walls of doctrine and distinction around the church. And I realize that instead of building the wall of doctrine,

walls, amen, that need to be torn down are well and good if you're only referring to personality conflicts and turf wars. Come on now. Amen. How many knows that those walls are divisive? Amen. When we allow our personalities and the conflicts in our personality and little turf wars that break out, amen, those things do need to be torn down. Amen. Nobody can be as perfect as I am. I need to realize that. Yeah. Listen. Nobody, we're not any two preachers sitting here today. There, we talk long enough. Brother Mike, we're going to disagree on something. It may not take very long in some cases. We're going to disagree on something. But I'm here today. Little personality things, little turf wars, little schisms and divisions that we allow to pop up between us, those things need to be torn down. They need to be vanished from us. Amen. But I'll tell you, when it comes to doctrine, my friend, and it comes to our holiness distinctions, those are walls that must not be torn down, but those are walls that must be built up. Come on now. I said those are walls that must be strengthened and must be built. And I'm preaching today that God would refresh and renew the burden of you wall builders here today. And I'm praying that God would speak to some of our young men and put a burden upon them and give them a burden to build the wall of doctrine. How many knows our doctrine, amen, has come under attack in this hour? Amen. Have you ever seen a tie? Yes. It's went on from the beginning of the church. Amen. But oh, the doctrine of the deity of Christ and the attack and the barrage. Amen. There is against that doctrine in this hour. Amen. You know why that doctrine is under attack? It's because it is the cornerstone of our entire experience. Oh, hallelujah. For if he was not God come in the flesh, if he was not God incarnate, he was history's greatest liar and Christianity is history's greatest fraud. But how many knows he was born of a virgin? Oh, hallelujah. He was not created like the angels, but he was God come in the flesh. Oh, hallelujah. Amen. And because of that, amen, we can be saved and we can know what's right. We can make it all the way to heaven. Thank God for the doctrine of sanctification. It's not a burden. It's a blessing. No. It's part of soteriology. It's part of this study of salvation. Amen. Christ and the Gospels and the Epistles. Amen. By the word of the Apostles. Amen. Preach sanctification not as a negative, but as a positive. It was not a subtraction. It was a multiplication. Hallelujah. It was not something that was meant to be divisive in the church. It was something that was meant to bring us closer to Christ and bring us closer to the things of God and bring us together. Hallelujah. And so I say today, I'm not going to attack the doctrine of sanctification, but I want to build it up. Hallelujah. I said, I want to build it up. I want to strengthen it. I don't want to joke about it. I don't want to tear it down. I want to be sanctified. The doctrine of the baptism of the Holy Ghost with the evidence of speaking in other tongues. Amen. I know the big denominations are already debating it. Amen. But could it be that even among us holiness people, it's become a point of debate? Whew, hallelujah. Is it in our effort to try to be relevant to this generation that we're patterning our ministry after those that have gained some sort of notoriety in the denominational churches? That we've allowed that ecumenical spirit of Antichrist to invade right into the wholeness church, where we feel like, well, if they're debating it, maybe we ought to question it as well. Amen. Do you realize that it is a spirit of a renegade? Amen. That always questions the establishment. And always questions, amen, the leadership. Help me, sweet Lord, right there. Amen. How many still believe
that the initial physical evidence of the baptism of the Holy Ghost is speaking in unknown tongues. Hallelujah. I said hallelujah. I said hallelujah. Amen. It's some boundaries. I said there's some boundaries, some walls. Amen. That we must build. Amen. I know we're told not to judge and accept everything and everybody. I know tolerance is the rule of the day. They even say at meetings like this that we're not supposed to deal with issues. Amen. We're just supposed to get up and be loving and gracious, encouraging. Amen. And just preach Christ and leave all those other issues that are divided. Of alone, and let's just come in and love everybody. Can I tell you, I protest that philosophy. I said, I protest that philosophy. Amen. Because listen, if we don't take time in meetings like this to deal with some issues, we will stray into false doctrine. We will stray into worldliness, just like the church of God has, just like the assemblies of God have. I don't mean to put Brother Holcomb on the spot, but I was preaching a revival, and he said the philosophy of the denomination he was a part of took the idea that they would stop preaching our distinctions in their meetings and allow the pastors to deal with them in their own local churches. The problem was whenever they ceased to rally around their doctrines in their meetings, they cease to deal with them in their churches. And I'm telling you, if the wholeness people are going to have revival in this hour, we've got to rally around our doctrine. Oh, hallelujah. Amen. Don't deal with any issues, preacher. Well, tell that to Jesus. He dealt with all kinds of issues. Talk to that to the Apostle Paul. We wouldn't have the book of 1 Corinthians if he didn't deal with some issues. My brethren, listen. We've got to get the burden of this again. And realize there are many that are tearing down the walls, but we got to have some wall builders, some men full of faith, full of power, full of backbone, that will stand up and declare, thus saith the word of the Lord. Amen. Without fear and without favor, I'm going to build the wall. For you see, it's not only a boundary, but it is a blessing. Amen. It is a blessing because it's a boundary and it's also a barrier. Walls around their cities were a defense against the enemy. Did you hear me? I said walls around the city were a defense against the enemy. Amen. And listen, the enemy may have been all around their walls. Amen. But life carried on inside the walls. While the enemy may have been on the outside trying to get in, life carried on, freedom rolled on inside the walls. And I realize there's many that will say the walls are bondage. Amen. But they're not bondage to a child of God. For there is liberty and there is freedom and there is power and there is life inside the wall. Hallelujah. I said there is freedom and there is life inside the wall. Oh, I read a few weeks ago about a school, a kindergarten class that was built near a state highway. And outside that kindergarten class, they did put up a chain link fence. Amen. But the boundary of that fence was only just a few feet, just mere inches, if you will, from that state highway. The teachers began to look and notice when they allowed those kindergartners to go out on their recess that they hovered in a large group close to the walls of the school, and they would not go out and enjoy the playground. Even though there was a fence there, they would not go out and enjoy the playground. And so some of the leadership of that school made the decision to build a wall. Amen. And there
where that chain link fence had been, they established a wall that they could not see beyond. And they said the first day that they opened up the playground to those kindergartners and allowed them out, no longer were they hovering near the wall or the wall of the school, but they went to the farthest reaches of that playground and enjoyed all of the fun and the thrills that there was in the playground. Oh, hallelujah. Sometimes we have the philosophy that we've got to just tear down the walls, amen, so our young folks will stay in. Amen. I got news for you. Amen. You're not going to keep your young folks in tearing down the wall. Amen. You're not going to build up your young marriage in your church, amen, by tearing the wall down. What you're going to do is create a hole, amen, that lets the devil ride in. Amen. And God, I can take you to a few places where that's exactly the philosophy they had, and their churches are dead and dry, amen, with no youth and no life, amen, because the young folks ran out. I'm telling you, you're not going to lose your young folks by building the wall. You're going to keep them. Hallelujah. I said, build the wall, my brother. I said, build the wall. Amen. Let God make you a wall builder. Amen. Ezekiel chapter 22, very familiar again. I read in verse 26, her priests have violated my law and have profaned mine holy things. They put no difference between the holy and profane. Neither they show difference between the unclean and the clean. They've hid their eyes from the Sabbath, and I am profaned among them. Verse 28, her prophets have daubed with untempered mortar, seeing vanity and divining lies, and saying unto them, thus saith the Lord God, when the Lord hath not spoken. It was that very atmosphere and environment where God said, and I sought for a man among them that should make up the hedge and stand in the gap before me for the land, that I should not destroy it. Amen. I want to ask you today, amen, do you hear the call of that, my brother? Amen. Do you see the need of it, my sister? Amen. God's looking. I said, God's searching. He's looking for a people. I said, he's looking for a people that won't be afraid to build the wall. So Nehemiah was a wall builder. He sets out on his work. Amen. He was a visionary. Oh, hallelujah. I said, he was a visionary. He saw something that was not, and said, there is something here that needs to be. Amen. He was a visionary and he was an effective leader. Oh, hallelujah. Amen. Can I tell you today, amen, that we need to make that our prayer. Lord, make me a visionary. Whew. Brother Sad's here. I give honor to Brother Sad. I'm blessed to walk in the footsteps of this great man. You hear me? Amen. Carrying on a work that he was in for 13 years. I give honor to him today. I look at that. I've been there 4 very quick years, Brother Savage. Seemed like time is racing on. God's helped us and brought us a long way in 4 years. I look over Texarkana, Brother Shoecraft, my neighbor and pastor. Brother Lloyd, 66,000 people. I got a lifetime of work right there. Brother Jeffrey, field wide open in Texarkana. Brother Stacy, field wide open in Streetport. We got a lifetime of work to do there. Amen. Help us, oh God, to have the vision and see the vision clear enough. Listen, you may not be in a town of 66,000 people. You may be in a town of 600 people. Amen. But see the vision. Catch the vision. There's something to be done for the work of God. I said, catch it, my friend. That we don't have to pull the shutters and close the doors and say it's us 4 no more. Come on now. Amen. There is an opportunity. I said, there's an opportunity. Amen. To evangelize this. Listen, this world is more right now for God and the things of God than it's ever been. Whew, oh, hallelujah. Amen. Sunday morning, we had 98 in church, 12 of my regulars out. Amen. Had a big bunch of crowd kids come in on the van. Amen. I hear people say, oh, well, you had 20-something kids.
Amen. I looked at it as 20-something souls. Sorry. Hallelujah. Amen. And I had a couple of those teenage girls that came in praying in the altar Sunday morning. Amen. Sunday night, the Holy Ghost fell. And Destiny. Destiny's a little black girl that's been coming on Sunday mornings but fell in love with church. Amen. Though we've been going and picking her up. Some of the ladies in the church have been picking her up and bringing her on Sunday night. Sister Ruth, the Holy Ghost fell on Destiny Sunday night. Oh, hallelujah. And that little black girl with cornrows in her hair. Amen. Amen. Got under the inspiration of the Holy Ghost and prayed all the way through. Oh, hallelujah. I said prayed all the way through. Amen. Left a puddle of tears and snot on the floor right there at the altar. And she turned around and said, Pastor, can I testify? I said, go ahead. Oh, hallelujah. And she told us about being homeless in St. Louis. Amen. That's where she's from. St. Louis. Her dad still lives there. I'm going to try to get you in contact with him. Hallelujah. Amen. Yeah. Amen. Brought her to Texarkana. Amen. And on the way home, Brother Flowers, she talked to Sister Amber and she said, I know God's real now. I know he's real now because he saved me. Oh, hallelujah. Amen. I'm telling you, my friend, one at a time, they may not come in by the masses. I said they may not come in by the masses, but win them one at a time, one at a time, one at a time, one at a time. Oh, hallelujah. I said build the wall, build the wall. Let's build the kingdom of God. Let's be a visionary. Let's be a leader. Amen. Sell it to your church. Sell it to your young people. Sell it to your young preachers. Amen. Let them know there's a work to do for God. Help us, Lord. Amen. The burden for the walls, the blessing of the walls. But now for my message. That was my introduction. The Babel. The Babel against the walls. You say Babel. What do you use the word Babel for? Well, first of all, it starts with a B. Anyway. Babel. Babel means to talk foolishly. Or too much. To talk foolishly. Or too much. How many knows the devil got to talking here? Oh, we know his name was Sanballat here. And Tobiah. But notice what happens here. In our text. Oh, I need to hurry. I know. Pray with me that the Lord will move us to an altar today. But Sanballat said. He begins to talk here. Verse 1 said. When Sanballat heard that we builded the wall. He was wroth and took great indignation and mocked the Jews. Sanballat was wroth. That means, according to Strong's, to blaze up. Indignation means rage. This wasn't just somebody that was a little perturbed what was going on. This was an enemy that was outraged. Outraged because Nehemiah was building some walls. And I say to you, and you are know it, you precious brethren, oh God. You are know this, but anytime you do something for God, there's going to be opposition against you. Think it not strange that the devil wars against you. For you see, Sanballat, what was he so worried about? Well, he was worried because several great trade routes went through Jerusalem on the road to Egypt, Persia, Arabia, and Asia Minor. And Sanballat and Tobiah knew that if Jerusalem was rebuilt, they would lose their monopoly on trade and their kingdom would suffer. And can I tell you the reason why the devil hates you building a wall where you're at is because he knows that if you build the kingdom of God, he's lost his monopoly. Amen. On his hold there in your community. Oh, hallelujah. And so he mocks you and he ridicules you. And the Saturday before, the last Saturday of 2014, I was at my mother's house asleep when the Holy Ghost woke me up, Brother Mikey. And in my heart, I heard three questions. And that's what I want to share with you as I hurry to a close. I heard a voice say, Brother Rusty, who do you think you are? What do you think you're doing? And even if you do,
What makes you think it's going to work? I heard that. I'm in a dead sleep. I woke with a start. And instantly my mind went to Nehemiah. And I heard all three of those questions right here in my text today. Who do you think you are? Sanballat said this. What do these feeble Jews? Who do you think you are? Have you heard that voice of ridicule in your ministry? Has it tortured your mind at night as you try to go to sleep? When you go in, rush into that study, my good brother, and it seems like you're so busy taking on all of the business of the day that you finally get a few minutes and hours to sneak away to your study and only to open your Bible and hear the voice of an enemy say, who do you think you are? Oh, listen now, you're nothing special. You're outnumbered. Nehemiah was outnumbered by the masses. The devil may be telling you're outnumbered and you're outwitted. Hey man, nobody knows who you are. How can you evangelize? Nobody knows who your daddy is. You don't have a pastor for a daddy. You don't have any name recognition among the holiness people. Who do you think you are? You don't have much education. You don't have any special talents. Who do you think you are? I felt like telling somebody today, amen, it's not about who we are, but it's about who we know. Oh, come on now. I said it's not about who you are. It's about who you know. For the Bible says in Daniel 11:32, but the people that do know their God shall be strong and do exploits. Oh, hallelujah. You say, preacher, I don't have much to offer. I feel like God's called me to do something. I've been here. Maybe you've been in that work now for many years and you still hear the enemy say, who do you think you are? I'm here to tell you, it's not about who you are, it's about who you know. And if you really know him, oh, come on now. I said, if you really know him, how many knows you can stand, amen, against every bit of adversity when you know who you're standing with and you know who you're standing for and you know what pleases him and you know what he spoke to your heart to do. Just take him back to the place. Just take him back to where he called you. Take him back to where God spoke to you and recognize, amen, I'm not much. Amen, I don't have much talent. I don't have much ability. Amen, I don't have a lot of intelligence. I married it. Hallelujah. Amen, I don't have a lot to offer. But I've come to tell somebody today, amen, oh, it's not about who you are. Oh, hallelujah. Other than the fact you're God's child. Amen, I said you're God's children. I said you're God's child. Oh, hallelujah. And he's your father. And he's the one that sent you. And if he's the one that sent you, he's going to be the one that qualifies you. He's going to be the one that anoints you. And how many knows what God be for us? Who can be against us? I said, if God be for us, how many believes God's for the holiness people in this hour? I said, how many believes God is for the holiness people in this hour? And if God is for you, who can be against you? Who do you think you are? What do you think you're doing? Do you, they think they can be strong and do a great work? Notice what he says here. He said, hey man, what do these feeble Jews? Will they fortify themselves? Do they think they're actually going to strengthen themselves and do something great? Will they sacrifice? Will they make an end in a day? He's ridiculing Brother Corey. Because they're working so fervently and they're working so feverishly that the Sanballat ridicules them and says, they're working like they think they're going to get this done today. Whew, come on now. Amen. What do you think you're doing? What do you think you're doing, preacher, when you sit there and you deprive yourself, amen, of hours of sleep at night? Amen. Walking the floor seeking God, trying to have revival. Amen. What do you think you're doing? Amen. Whenever your children say, Dad, couldn't we go on a vacation? Oh, God. Well, Daddy's got to go preach this meeting. Oh, another meeting.
Yeah, listen, I'm not real smart. I done told you. And I've got a 7-year-old and 8-year-old. But I've watched parents that's had children in the ministry. And you know the ones that I see whose children who've been raised in preachers' homes go on to be in the ministry themselves is the ones whose parents, most times, I know there's exceptions to every rule, but it's those parents, Brother David, who always kept a positive outlook on the ministry and reminded their children, this is not a burden. This really isn't a sacrifice. This is God's work and your privilege. I remember, Brother Jeffrey, when I was evangelizing, my little boy, he's 4. We was in revival in Richmond, Indiana one time. Hey, man, for Brother Steve Baird at the time and Brother Baker, we'd had one of those long services. Devin was about 2 or 3 years old, and my wife, she'd used every cracker in the diaper bag trying to keep him happy, and she took him out, and she's getting crumbs, just trying to, Devin, he did get a few things from his daddy. Hallelujah. He was hungry, and he was tired. Hallelujah. And so, my wife, she comes in, it looks like we're getting ready to dismiss, and amen, and they get on the back pew, and Devin's watching, and the pastor, Brother Steve, he got under it, and there was a man there, never been to church before, a Catholic man, and Brother Steve got to reaching for that man, and I mean, the power of God fell, and that man stood up, and started walking to the front. Devin's watching. By that time, the whole church follows in behind him. He's looking, they get to praying, I mean, we get to praying, trying to pray that man through. And my wife said, Devin fell back on the pew and went, no! Yeah, amen. Oh, yeah. Yeah, sometimes it's hard on the children. Isn't it, Brother Corey? Sometimes our children get weary with our labor. They get tired of daddy being in the study when everybody else is going fishing. Come on now, sometimes I do. Hey man, and the devil will look at you and say, boy, what do you think you're doing? Dragging your wife and kids to another meeting. What do you think you're doing here? Here you're supposed to be going out of town and somebody dies and you can't go on vacation. You gotta stay home. What do you think you're doing? And if you allow the devil to talk to you, amen, he'll put a negative feeling in your heart toward the ministry. Amen. And convince you that your labor is in vain. You're wasting your time and it's no point in what you're doing. But I come to tell you today, amen, there is a reason. Hallelujah. Amen. You say, the devil may tell you there, what do you think you're doing? You can't have a wholeness church and grow. You can't have revival at that church. Amen. Why do you think you're doing? But last night about 2 o'clock in the morning, I felt the Lord bring me back to the valley of dry bones. Amen. Where God is the one asking this time. And he asked Ezekiel the question, amen, can these bones live again? And Ezekiel answers him, amen, with this answer, ah, Lord, thou knowest. Amen. Why didn't he tell him no? I mean, he's not looking at corpse. He's not even looking at skeletons. He's looking at scattered bones in a valley. Can these bones live again? The answer's no. But that's not what Ezekiel said. Oh, Lord, thou knowest why. He knew who was in the valley with him. I said he knew who was in the valley with him. And I want to ask you, have you felt God in your pulpit, pastor? Have you felt God on the road, evangelist? Have you felt him breathe on you, missionary? If God's in the valley with you, you can't have revival. I said, if God's in that valley, there is nothing impossible with God. I'm preaching too long, forgive me. But there was somebody else in that valley besides God, and that was Ezekiel. And preacher, man, I come to tell you this morning, amen, the reason why I know there can be revival where you're at is because God put you there. And if God put you there, it's because he's got a plan for the bones. Anytime God's got a plan, he's got a man
for the plan. And the reason why you're there is because God wants to send revival even in the valley of dry bones. Oh, hallelujah. So just get under the shoulder, switch the shoulder under the burden of it, my friend, and realize, amen, there's about to be a noise, and there's about to be a shaking, and there's going to be some things come together. Oh, hallelujah. How many, anybody got a church where it seems like things are falling apart? Amen. And there's not unity and there's trouble. I'm telling you, if you get in there and preach what God gave you, amen, he'll bring a noise and he'll bring a shaking, and God will put it together. But don't stop preaching there. Preach on till the wind blows. I said, preach on till the wind blows. Oh, hallelujah. And see if God wouldn't raise up an army. I said, would see if God wouldn't raise up an army. Amen. Right there where you're at. Oh, you might be shoulder load by yourself right now.

So, who do you think you are? What do you think you're doing? And even if you do, what makes you think it's going to work? Verse 3. Old Tobiah, he can't help himself now. He's got to chime in on this ridicule. Brother Nate, even if a fox goes up against it, it'll fall. Foxes are one of the most light-footed animals in all the forest. Hardly leave a trail. Amen. He says that's going to be such a weak work. Amen. That even if, even if you get it done, you're just wasting your time, and failure is inevitable. Can I be transparent with you today? I've been a pastor 4 years. Long enough to know, Brother Jonathan, that everything I thought I knew before I took a church, I didn't have a clue what I was talking about. And I know less about it now than when I started. But here a few months ago, 2013 was a wonderful year at the House of Prayer. We added 4 new families, 3 ministry families, 1 family, new converts. Boy, things were percolating great. I mean, the fall of 2013 into the early 14 last year, utopia, man. I mean, we was having revival. Wasn't we, Brother Corey? You got in on 3 weeks of it. I mean, you talking about revival, laying out in the street. One of my teenage boys fell out in the Holy Ghost right in the middle of Grimm Street. Hey, man, we had to pull him out so he wouldn't get run over by a car. Trevor, can you believe that? Hallelujah. Hey, man, I mean, we was having revival, running the backs of the pews. I mean, all that stuff you hear about, we was having revival, utopia. And then all the new wore off, Brother Roger. And we got to seeing everybody's warts and blemishes and problems. And a rookie pastor got a little perplexed. Because Brother Ricky, it looked like all the good that had been done systematically by the enemy was being dismantled before my eyes. And you're talking about, brother, you all, brother, you got a lot more experience than I do. Brother Ronnie, I got perplexed about it. Seemed like when I thought it was about to do better, it got worse. More things to deal with, more problems. And I had to check myself because I heard that voice. I know. Y'all, this is nothing new, y'all. But I'm just trying to help somebody here today. It's not going to work. It's not going to work. You might as well just try to brace your wife for it. There's a reason why that motorhome didn't sell. Still got it. Anybody wants it, it's for sale. Hallelujah. There's a reason why it didn't sell. You're going to have to get back in it and get after it. Maybe that's all I'm good for. Anybody ever heard that before? Yeah, it's not working. That's what they tell Nehemiah. And I felt like in prayer, there might even be a veteran pastor here. At your life's work, you look at it, and it seems like piece by piece, it's falling apart before your eyes. You've spent years building up those people, only for now for them to get cold and quit praying. And even though you're the one that kept their homes together, and even though you're the ones that fought and cried and carried a burden for them and prayed for them, and saw them get healed and married their children and buried their loved ones, now they're picking, poking, turning their back and walking away. And the devil says, it's all falling apart. Oh, you did good for a little while, but now look, it's all falling apart. You're not doing any good. Look at your meager results, Pioneer Pastor. You look at your meager results and the devil says, what good have you done? What good have you done? Well, that all depends. It all depends on whose scales you're weighing those works on. Do you hear me? I said it all depends. What scales are you weighing those results on? Are you weighing them on the scale of ridicule and doubt and discouragement? Are you weighing them on

0: eternity scales. You see, you don't have to pastor a church of 300 to be a success in the ministry. Success is a very carnal term anyway. You don't have to pastor a big church to be victorious. It's not going to be well done, thou successful man. It's well done, thou good and faithful. I really, I'm not a good storyteller. I may read some of this, but bear with me just for a moment. Nearly 100 years ago, and I'm almost done, the Philadelphia Church in Stockholm, Sweden, they sent out two missionary couples to the Congo. One of the couples was David and Svea Flood. The other was Joel and Bertha Erickson. The story says they mesetted their way through the jungle to establish a mission station. During the first year, they didn't see a single convert. The village was resistant to the gospel because they were afraid of offending their tribal gods. But that didn't keep Svea Flood from sharing the love of Jesus with a five-year-old boy who delivered fresh eggs to their back door every day. Svea became expectant. Not long after arriving in that area, she was bedridden during much of the pregnancy, battling malaria. She gave birth to a baby girl named Anna on April 13th, 1923. But Svea died 17 days later. David made a casket for his 27-year-old wife on a mountainside overlooking the village. Grief and then bitterness flooded his heart. David gave his daughter to the Ericsons and returned to Sweden with dashed dreams and a broken heart. He would spend the next 5 decades of his life trying to drown his sorrow with drink. The Ericsons raised Anna until she was a toddler. Then on the same day, or within 3 days of each other, they died from poisoning from the villagers. Anna was given, the little girl was given to an American missionary couple named the Bergs. They renamed her Agnes, called her Aggie, and they returned to America and pastored a church in South Dakota. Aggie grew up, went to high school, after graduating high school, went to Bible school, married a preacher. They pastored churches. They eventually became the president of North Central Bible College, where they both had graduated in Minneapolis, Minnesota. On their 25th wedding anniversary, the college gave them a gift of a trip to Sweden. Aggie's sole purpose in going was to find her biological father who had abandoned her 50 years before. They searched Stockholm for 5 days without a trace of her father. Then on the last day before departure, they got a tip that led them to a third floor of a ramshackled apartment where David Flood was dying from liver failure. The last words David Flood ever thought he would hear was, "Papa, it's Anna." And the first words out of his mouth were filled with remorse. "I never meant to give you away." They embraced, and 50 years of a curse of bitterness was broken. A father and a daughter was reconciled. And a father was reconciled with his heavenly father for eternity. When Aggie landed in Seattle the next day, she received the news that her father had passed away while on her flight home. But here's the rest of the story. 5 years later, Aggie is in a missions conference in London, England. Thousands of delegates from around the world had gathered at Royal Prince Albert Hall. One of the speakers on the opening night was Ruigada Degora, the superintendent of the Pentecostal Church in Zaire. What caught Aggie's attention was the fact that Ruigada was from the region where her parents had been missionaries a half a century before. After the message, Aggie spoke to him through an interpreter. She asked if he knew where the village where she was born. And Ruagata told her that he had grown up in that village. She asked if he knew of missionaries by the name of Flood. He said, every day I would go to Sevilla Flood's back door with a basket of eggs and she would tell me about Jesus. I don't know if she had a single convert in all of Africa besides me. Then he added, shortly after I accepted Christ, Svia died and her husband left. She had a baby girl named Anna, and I've always wondered what happened to her. When Aggie revealed, oh God, that she was Anna, Ruagata Dagora started to sob. They embraced like siblings separated since birth. Then Ruagata said, just a few months ago, I placed flowers on your mother's grave on behalf of the hundreds of churches and hundreds of thousands of believers in Zaire. Thank you for letting your mother die so that so many of us could live. And preacher, you're here today. And you're saying, I'm not doing any good. Can I tell you, you're doing more good than you'll ever know? We want to see, and sometimes God does give us a little earnest on our inheritance. But listen, my friend, just because you're not seeing the masses come, just because it looks like your ministry's at a standstill, just because it looks like you're not making it happen, I'm here to tell you, keep on preaching! Keep on working. Quit listening to the voice of doubt. Quit listening to the voice of discouragement. Quit listening to the voice of all the doubters. And realize God's the one that called you. He's the one that anoints you. Be sensitive to Him. Yield yourself to Him. What was Nehemiah's reaction? Amen. To the voice of ridicule, he prayed, yes. But verse number 6 tells the story. So build we the wall. Oh, hallelujah. I know you're hearing the voice of an enemy, but I come to tell, Ministers Conference 2015, amen, we ought to expect opposition, but in the face of the opposition, in the face of the voice of our enemy, let's preach on. Let's build the wall. I say here today, let's let God use us to bring revival in this hour. Amen. Is there anybody in this house that could use a little encouragement? They stand with me all over the place. Brother Jamie, would you come? Jamie Holcomb, come help me on in the altar today. Whew. Bow your heads. Father, in Jesus' name. In Jesus' name. Send the Holy Ghost of heaven among us here right now. Lord, I look over this congregation and I see men that preach to me. The very reason why I'm in the ministry is because of some of these great men that sit in these pews, these seats today, and they invested their life into me. And Lord, as I do my best to invest into them, would you help us with an altar today? Move in this house. Move by your power.
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2: And then, the third thing about their theory was, it was quite an impossible task. For if you are asleep, standing at the tomb, and you are asleep, how do you know who rolled the stone back? And if you are asleep, how do you know who stole the body away? So the judge would say to them, all right, let's put it on trial. All right? Let's put it on trial. The first thing you must have is an eyewitness. Circumstantial evidence is never good enough. So when you ask them, did you see his disciples roll away the stone? No, I was asleep. Did you see his disciples carry the body out? No, I was asleep. Why would they say they were asleep? Because if the disciples stole the body away while the seal was there, they were guilty of death if they watched them do it. So they had to say they were asleep. Well, how can a sleeping man tell what happened to the body then? Now, see, I want to tell you, I left my building unlocked. I think I figured out that's probably what happened to my chainsaw. Because I bought me a brand new lawnmower last year and a brand new weed eater and I had a chainsaw. And they were in my building and I left my building unlocked. And while I slept and while I wasn't paying attention, somebody went in there and took out my new lawnmower and my new weed eater and my chainsaw, I guess. But I cannot say who did it. I cannot say when they did it. All I know is that they ain't there. Amen. They're even kind enough to shut the door back and put the padlock back. I had it dummy locked. I could have protected it. I had it locked. I mean, I had it locked there. Just didn't have it locked. Come on now. Their story was plumb full of holes. Because while we slept. Come on now, people, surely you won't believe that. Surely a man in his right mind would not believe that. But you know what the Bible said? That the Jews believe it till this day. Come on now. Hallelujah. Amen. For the Bible said that when they were assembled with the elders and had taken counsel, they gave them a large money unto the soldiers, saying, say ye, his disciples came by night and stole him away while we slept. If this come to the governor's ear, we will persuade him and secure you. And so they took the money and they did as they were taught. And this saying is commonly reported among the Jews until this day. What a bunch of liars. Come on now. You know what? People believe what they want to believe. When I hear people say they used to walk among us and live among us and preach among us, and then I see them go away from us, and I see them change the way they live and they change the way they dress, and I see them change the way they go and the places they go and their language, and they say, I've got as much as I've ever had, I say you're believing that because you want to believe that. Because down inside of you, you've got to know better. Come on now. I mean, they went away and they lied. Amen. It was impossible for them to know what happened to the Son of God. I tell you, I believe, or impossible for them to say that his disciples stole him. I tell you what I believe. I believe while they stood guard, they felt the earthquake. And I believe their eyes were wide open. And I believe they saw the stone roll back. And I really believe they were scared to death. I really believe they couldn't utter a word, if you want to know what I believe. And I believe they saw the angel of the Lord come and roll that stone back. And I believe that in their own eyes they saw him. Amen. Come on. Read the scripture. Sister Edwards, if I read it right, I believe they saw him raise up off of that stone where he was laid. Because all they do is hew a stone out and they lay your body down in that huge stone. And if you will read, I believe that they saw him get up. I believe they saw him pull that napkin from off his face and fold it up and lay it over to the side and walk out of that tomb. I believe they saw it. I believe they couldn't say a word. Hallelujah. And I'll tell you, it don't matter how much money you pay me, I still know what I saw. I may tell you something different, but I still know what I saw. I'm telling you that however many soldiers there were, they went to their grave, maybe telling a lie, but they knew the real story. I just imagine they were in a bed that night. The wife said, "Where'd you get that money at today?" "Oh, we got paid by the chief priest. We got paid to say that his disciples came and stole him away." And you know how women are. They don't ever let it just go with that. So that his wife said, "Come on now, tell me the honest truth." "Yeah, his disciples came and stole him away." "Come on, I want to know the honest truth. What really happened?" "All right, I'm going to tell you what really happened. But you can't tell anybody. Amen, because I've been paid to tell a story." Amen, but can you imagine them telling that while we stood there, amen, though it was sealed, it was not a human being that broke that seal, for that was guilty of death. Amen, but the angel, how are you going to kill an angel? Amen, but the angel rolled the stone away. And that man, Jesus Christ, he walked out of that tomb. Come on now, I said, he walked out of that tomb. Amen, I believe that he rose the third day. Glory to God. And so for you to have evidences that he's alive, you have 10 evidences, or 6 this morning that I read to you, that he prophesied he was going to die. All right, so I want you to know that in the book of Acts, amen, from the book of Acts, we have 15, from the Gospels and Acts, we have 15 distinct appearances of the Lord Jesus Christ. Amen. The very first one was he appeared to Mary in the garden while she was weeping, supposing him to be the gardener. And said, "Where have you laid him? If you'll tell me, I'll take him away." But when he said Mary, as she said Rabboni, amen, oh, she knew that he was there. Sometimes he appeared to one. Sometimes he appeared to two. On the road to Emmaus, it was two that he appeared to. Sometimes it was the 11. Amen. Sometimes it was of others. Sometimes it was early in the morning. Sometimes it was in the bright new day. And sometimes it was at night. Amen. But I want you to know that he proved himself that he was alive. Are you hearing me? I said he proved that he was alive. And so it was Paul writing in 1 Corinthians chapter 15 and 4 and said that he was buried and that he arose again the third day according to the scriptures, and that he was seen of Cephas, then of the 12, and after that he was seen above 500 brethren at once, of whom the greater part remain unto this present, but some are fallen asleep. And after that he was seen of James, then of all the apostles, and last of all, amen, he was seen of me also, as one born out of due time. I want you to know that Paul, while his name was still Saul, while he was still a Jew, and while he was still sitting at the feet of Gamaliel, he saw the risen Savior. And he knew that he was alive. Amen. He knew he was alive. Hallelujah. That's why on the road to Damascus, that's why when that light shined brighter than the noonday sun, And Saul fell down off his beast. Amen. He began to declare, hey, who is that, Lord? Hey, what do you want me to do, Lord? Hey, he knew who he was. Come on, I said he knew who he was. Paul had already seen him. A seed of 500 men at one time with many infallible proofs. But then of Cephas and James and the apostles and the 12. And Paul said, but don't forget, last of all, I got to see a man that was born in due time. I got to see him. The witnesses this morning declare he was resurrected. Now I want you to notice something. One more thing, and I'm closing. That when he was resurrected, it wasn't a spiritual body that was resurrected. Come on. Because when he came to Thomas, he said, come here, son. That second time when he appeared to the 11. See, because there wasn't 12 now. There's just 11. Well, this is the first time he appeared to the 11. The first time Thomas wasn't there. So this time he appears and he said, come here. Feel my hands. Come here. Cast your hand into my side. It was a resurrected body. Glory. It wasn't one man went in and a different man came out. It was the same man that went in that came out. Hallelujah. Woo! Glory. Still the Son of God. I said, still the Son of God. He was the Son of God when he went in. He was the Son of God when he came out. He was the Son of Man when he went in. He was the Son of Man when he came out. He was the bright and morning star when he went in. He was the bright and morning star when he came out. I tell you, he went in the Lamb, but he came out the victor. Hallelujah. I said he came out. Amen. The victor. He went in crucified. He went in slain, but he rose victorious. He rose having paid the penalty and the price for my sins. Thank God he rose. He went in, if you looked as the world looks, as defeated, but he came out victorious. He went in marred. He went in bruised. He went in crucified. He came out glorified. Hallelujah. Because read about it. Everywhere you saw him after that, amen, that was abundance of the glory of God. Amen. Never do you read anymore. Amen. There was no way the Jews could ever touch him again. There was no way they could ever catch him again. There was no way he was going to ever suffer anymore. Amen. Because he was risen. Amen. A glorified Christ. He was risen, the supreme sacrifice. He was about to ascend into heaven to take his place on the right hand of the Father to make intercession for you and I this morning and to love us this morning. Thank God for the resurrection of Jesus Christ. Hallelujah. Man, it ought to make a church shout this morning. It ought to make a people rejoice. Amen. To know that this morning, amen, that I may go into the grave. Amen, Brother Chuck, they may bury me. Amen. Sharon said the other day, amen, she said after you got through talking last Sunday, amen, I decided cremation might not be so bad. It might not be so bad to be burned if you're going to be eaten by worms. Amen, I'd just as soon be burned as eaten by worms. Go now. Amen, I'll tell you what, it don't matter what you do to this body. Are you hearing me? It don't matter what you do with this body. This old man may go in, but I want to tell you, there's going to come out a brand new man in a brand new body. Hallelujah. And we're going to be caught up to meet him in the air. Do you know that? Yes, sir. What is your proof? I've read to you this morning the proof. Because if this same spirit that dwelled in Jesus, if it dwell in you, it shall also quicken your mortal bodies. I'm telling you, there is a resurrection in a little while of the saints. The whole hope of this church this morning is bound in that resurrection. Because I want you to know that salvation would never have been complete without the resurrection. If he had died and buried and stayed there, our religion would be nothing more than the Muhammad's or the Buddha's. Come on now. Go find where Muhammad was at. He's still there. Go find where they buried Buddha. He's still there. The worms have ate him. Go find where they buried Jesus. I've been there twice to where they say it's at. Amen. To that tomb in that garden. Hallelujah. Now I'm telling you, it's empty. Are you hearing me? I said it's empty. The tomb is empty. Brother Davey gave me this, and I don't read it every Easter, but I'm going to read it this morning. He laid his body in Joseph's new tomb, filled his disciples with sorrow and gloom. They did not remember what he had said, that he would die, but he wouldn't stay dead. Mary came at the break of day, found the stone was rolled away. She saw an angel and terror fled, and told his disciples that he didn't stay dead. In that cold, dark tomb, he would not stay. He conquered death and walked away. And now that old grave has lost its fear and dread, he lives again. He wouldn't stay dead. Full atonement and pardon were made, and forever the sin debt was marked fully paid. The price was his blood as it flowed crimson red. And I'm thankful today that he didn't stay dead. Let's go to our churches and cry aloud. Let's go to the marketplace and talk to the crowd. Let's go to the mission fields that lie up ahead and tell the whole world he didn't stay dead. Because if Jesus Christ had only died, then the gulf between us and God would still be wide. But thank God he did what he said. He got up out of the ground. He couldn't stay dead. Hallelujah. Thank God. The third day was coming out. Do whatever you want to do. Make it as sure as you can. Put the guards around it. Seal it up. Amen. Put more stones in front of it. But I want to tell you, the third day, amen, that critical time, that critical hour, it's about to dawn. Amen. The third day. But he didn't stay dead. He got up out of the ground. Hallelujah. He didn't stay dead. Come on, Sister Becky. So go tell it around. Tell the world. Amen. The ground couldn't hold him. He couldn't stay dead. Hallelujah. The Father gave him a commandment. I said the Father gave him a commandment. Just as the Father gave the commandment and the light shined. And the Father gave the commandment, amen, the earth formed. And the Father gave the commandment and the fish of the sea and the birds of the air were formed and made and came into existence. Just as sure as that, God gave the commandment and said 3 days and three nights. Amen. But on that morn, you're going to rise up. And the commandment was given from the Father. And all that to me come. He could not stay dead. Hallelujah. Come on, stand with me this morning. Thank God. When you realize the great promise of a great Savior. Hallelujah. Man, I feel like a king this morning to know that I, a pauper, and I, a beggar, have been loved by such a king, have been loved by such a Savior, have been loved by such a Redeemer. Amen. Come with me this morning. Amen. Around the altar, I'd like for you to do something this morning as you come. Would you try not to ask him for anything this morning? Come and tell him thank you. Come and say thank you, Lord. Amen. For salvation. Thank you, Lord, for giving your life. Thank you for not staying dead.
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4: And I'm the fill-in And I sure can't compete with the pastor. And I'm going to do the best I can. And we welcome all.

A noisy Pentecost church don't bother me. It bothers me when it's a quiet Pentecost church. You know, not praising God, saying amen, waving your hand, stomping your foot. We need some tambourine.

11 chapter and number 7th verse, I want to preach on Noah, God's evangelist. And this is what they had to say about him. Noah, being warned of God, prepared an ark for the saving of his household. How soon that man had forgot God, from the Garden of Eden, corrupted himself, and sin and unrighteousness. The Bible said violence covered the earth. And man's imagination was a constant evil. God repented that he ever made man. And God said the way to get rid of sin, I'm going to get rid of the sinner. And he sent a flood that every living human being that never listened to the message of God's preacher Noah died in the flood. The whole world perished because of judgment. That's the way that God got rid of sin, is when he destroyed the sinner. Can you imagine the whole known world died in the judgment of God? In the New Testament, God has a plan of how to save the sinner by destroying sin. I'm thankful for the grace of God. How about you? God warned Noah about the judgment of God that was going to fall upon the earth. God never sends judgment without warning the world the incoming judgment. Noah preached. He was 500 years old. Did you know that God don't care what kind of a vessel or what the age is? God can use anybody to carry his message to this world. 500 years old. What about that? He preached for 100 years to the known world. He was the only family that God could find on the earth that was worthy to be saved. How sad the whole world was in sin. Not one convert. They wouldn't listen to Noah. He was a preacher of righteousness. No converts, all he got saved was his own family. I'll tell you, he did something good there. We do well to save our family, don't we? And our children, our grandchildren, and our great-grandchildren. Noah preached, the world's coming to an end. And the people stopped up their ears, just like they're doing today, and wouldn't listen to the word of God. When you hear about the story of Noah, the Bible says, as it was in the day of Noah, also shall it be in the coming of the Son of Man. It was water that brought the judgment before, and now God is going to send fire. We better listen. We better listen to what the Holy Ghost says.
We better listen to the word of God. We better prepare ourselves for the coming of the Son of God. The Bible said, and they knew not until the flood came and took them all away. They were eating and drinking and being merry. They never thought about God. God was not even in their thoughts. It was continually imagination of evil. They knew not. Noah preached for over 100 years. Why didn't they know? He was the only preacher that God could find that could be a worldwide evangelist. He had a big job on his hand, didn't he? Building a boat. Did you know that boat was over 500 foot long? I wonder what his neighbors thought when he covered up all their carports with a boat. And he kept prophesying it's going to rain. And it never had rained before. God caused a mist to come up from the earth to water the vegetation. But now Noah said, God's going to send a flood. You better get ready. He's going to wipe sin off of this globe. You better get in this ark, or you're not going to be saved and you're going to be lost. Was there anybody else that knew the flood was coming? God warned Noah. Yes. Enoch, the seventh from Adam, had a revelation. He saw not only the flood of Noah, he saw the end time of Revelation 19 and saw the earth destroyed by fire. He saw both of them. And he not only got such a revelation, his boy that was born, his name was Methuselah. And Methuselah means when the flood comes, he shall die. And as long as Methuselah walked upon the earth, that told the people they had time to get in the ark. The grace of God was still out because Methuselah was here and he was going to die when the flood came. And you know God is so great. He is so long-suffering, not willing that any should perish, that when the time was up, God extended it 7 more days, 1 week, 1 more week. God don't want you to be lost. God don't want you to go to hell. It's not his will that anybody goes to hell. It's not his will that any should perish. Hell was not made for you. If you go there, you're going to go there as an intruder. Do you know who hell was made for? The Bible said for the devil and his angels. God don't want you to be lost. You're here this morning. God's talking to you.
God loves you. He don't want you to be lost. Methuselah died. And the day died. 969 years old. He told the world the flood was coming. And when he died, God told Noah to come into the ark. And his family came into the ark. And how sad. Out of the whole world, Noah, the eighth person, eight people, the preacher of righteousness, there was only eight saved from the judgment of God. He that is often being reproved and hardened his neck shall suddenly be destroyed, and that without remedy. If God's talking to you, I wouldn't even wait. I'd jump out of my pew and run to this altar and get in the ark before the coming of the Son of God. The moon shall be turned to blood. The sun will quit shining. There's going to be such a great battle at Armageddon that blood is going to flow to the horse's bridle. Let me tell you, brother, you better get ready for the coming of God. There was only eight saved. I woke up early this morning, and this was so barren on my heart. Eight people, I'm giving you an opportunity to find God this morning. And the water came. It gushed up from the rivers inside of the earth. 40 days and 40 nights. Oh, God, the water came, and people no doubt scratched on the door. Let us in. We believe it now. Let us in. Let us in. But God shut the door. Let me tell you, when God shuts the door, no man can open it. And the water kept rising, and the boat began to float. And the Bible said the water went 22 feet above the highest mountain. And everything, every creature that had the breath of life in them died. How sad of a world that God made the human beings, that they wouldn't listen, and they all died in judgment. Oh, let me tell you, God said, come unto me, oh, you that labor and heavy laden, and I'll give you rest. Take my yoke upon you. Learn of me. For I'm meek and lowly in heart, and you shall find rest under your souls. God's talking to you this morning. The Bible said the Son of Man has come to seek and to save that which was lost. No converts, no converts in the first world. The Bible said, straight is a gate, narrow the way, and few that be that find it. I want Sister Gallagher to come and sing an invitation. We're living close to the rapture.
We're living close to the Antichrist. We're living close to the tribulation. Oh God, have mercy on your poor soul. If you don't make the rapture of the church and you take the Antichrist mark, there's no redemption, no hope at all. 666 written in your forehead and in the palms of your hand. I beg of you, I beg of you, get your family to God like the great men of God of the past. Noah saved his household. I want you to bring your children. I want all of you to bring your family. And I want you to kneel before this holy God this morning. I want you, as being sinners and backsliders, to come and kneel around the altar with us. Oh God, listen to the sermon. Listen to the Spirit. God is reaching for you right now. Would you all stand? I'm waiting. Step out.

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2: And the government shall be upon his shoulder, and his name shall be called Wonderful Counselor of the Mighty God, the Everlasting Father, the Prince of Peace. Of the increase of his government and peace there shall be no end. Upon the throne of David and upon the kingdom to order it and to establish it with judgment and with justice, from henceforth even forever, the zeal of the Lord of hosts will perform this. Amen.
3: You know, my intention over this past

relationship with the Lord, but it was not the main thing. The main thing is Jesus. Amen. Now, it's an important thing. All of our spiritual practices are important. They're valuable. Giving and bringing your offerings and your tithe, that is an important truth. It's an important doctrine and a practice in the church. It's biblical. It's the right thing. But if you make money and giving the hub of the wheel, then you're going to have an imbalance. I've seen that happen many, many times where preachers, not so much now, but I remember some years ago, preachers that were on the radio that they would have a short broadcast, and the biggest part of that broadcast was talking about their financial needs. Giving people, you know, here's how to give and send it here. And if you'll give this, then we'll send this back to you. And what happened is there would be an imbalance, and it turns people off, and they reject the truth of the gospel because that's not the hub of the wheel. That's just a spoke in the wheel, and it's not the main thing. And you can talk about just pretty much any doctrine and any practice that we believe from the Word of God. If it is made the center, then things get out of balance. But whenever Jesus is the center of everything we believe, and everything else springs out of our relationship with the Lord. Amen. Everything that we do, all of our practice, all of our convictions, every activity of our spiritual life, that it should pour out, spring forth out of our relationship with Jesus Christ. Amen. And it should be that way as Christians, that we live with that kind of conviction that Jesus is all in all, that Jesus is all we need. We need Jesus in our life. I think it was Ann Graham Lotz that has written a book that's that thick, and I've not got through it. I've read some of it. But it's called Just Give Me Jesus. And I liked the title and bought the book, but I kind of got bogged down in some of the lengthy message. But I think that she has the right idea. That's where it has to begin. And that's where how we live our lives out with our focus upon who Jesus is. 1 Timothy chapter 1 and verse 15, it says, "This is a faithful saying." And whenever there's several places in the New Testament where the Apostle Paul uses that phrase, "This is a faithful saying," and really what he's wanting to do is give special emphasis to it. He wants to make it bold print. He wants to put parentheses around it and underline it and say, "This is something worthy. This is something important. Pay attention to it." And that's what he's saying here. This is a faithful saying. And worthy of all acceptation. What is he saying? Well, he's saying that it's worthy to be heard. It's worthy to be received. It's worthy to be believed. This is a message that needs to be spread everywhere, all over the world. It's worthy of all acceptation. It's a worthy message. It's a needed message. The message of the Lord Jesus Christ. This is a faithful saying. He's saying this is important. Underline it. It's put it in bold print. Give emphasis to this. It's worthy of all acceptation. Here's the message: that Christ Jesus came into the world to save sinners, of whom I am chief. That's the message. That's the Apostle Paul describing for us. The main thing. We got to keep the main thing, don't we? Amen. And what he's saying is Jesus. It's worthy of all acceptation. This is an important, trustworthy, faithful saying. Jesus came into the world. Amen. He came into the world to save sinners. That is an important truth, isn't it? And the world needs Jesus. No amount of just religious connection. We got to understand that a lot of people that are out there in the world, they probably won't come into our services. We have to be a light to them. We have to reach out to them. And outside of the walls of the church, we have to take the message of Jesus, because Jesus came for sinners.
That's why so much of his earthly ministry was focused on

0: even spending time with those. He even sat at meat with sinners and was criticized for that because he came into the world for those that were in the bondages of sin. Amen. Jesus Christ came into the world that men might be saved. Praise God. Now that's an important message. And that's the message of Christmas. That's the message that needs to continue. Amen. Jesus came into this world that men might be saved. Christ came into the world to save sinners, of whom I am chief. Amen. And we live in a time right now that the gospel is so needed, because we have just a little crack, a little opening in the door of God's grace. We are so close to the end of this age and to the coming of the Lord that there's just a little small opportunity for us. And we don't know how much longer we're going to have it. If you've got family and friends and loved ones and neighbors that you're concerned about, then there should be an urgency in your heart. And understand Acts 17 and 30. And the times of this ignorance God winked at, but now commandeth all men everywhere to repent. That God has given grace. He has shown mercy. He gives people opportunity after opportunity. Even in the church at Thyatira in Revelation chapter 2, it was describing Jezebel and that spirit of Jezebel. And it said that I gave her space to repent, but she would not. And it just shows that God is merciful, and he gives opportunities. But that opportunity is closing, and the day of grace is coming very swiftly to a close. Jesus came to save sinners, and we need to get the message of Jesus out there to the world. Amen. Amen. This message is powerful, and it can change people's lives. Amen. This is it. This is really what they have to hear. They need to hear a clear presentation of the message of the gospel of Jesus Christ. Amen. They don't just need religious ideas. They don't just need some of these things that are being purported today as really important. They need the simplicity of the message of Jesus Christ, and they will be changed by that. It is the power of God unto salvation. It will change their life. That's what they need. That's what we all need. Jesus. Just give me Jesus. Paul said in Colossians that he is the all in all. That there's nothing else. There's nothing more. We don't need a plan, a strategy necessarily. What we need to do is follow through and present the message of Jesus Christ to this world. He came into the world. Why did he come? He came for sinners. And Paul said, "And I'm chief of the sinners." He recognized that he desperately needed Jesus in his life. You know, this is the lot of formal churches, Catholic churches, and various denominations that are more formal. They refer to this season as the Advent season. And a lot of pastors and priests, they have what they call their series of Advent sermons. And they start those sermons before the week before or the Sunday before December, and they carry them all the way through, all the way up to the Sunday before Christmas. The word Advent, of course, just means he is coming. It means he's coming. That's the word. It's a Latin word that just means he's coming. And I think it's interesting when you look at the scripture that you realize that there's nothing more emphatic than the fact that Jesus is coming. And he has always been coming. Amen. Always been coming. Throughout the scripture, there's only a space of his earthly ministry, those 33 or so years that he lived in this world. The rest of the years before that, those hundreds of years leading up that all these writers in the Old Testament prophesied about, they were all prophesying about the fact that he was coming. It's only that little 33-year period of time that he was here in this world that he was not coming, he was here. Then now that he has ascended into heaven, he's still coming. And so I think that we can say that is really who he is. He is the coming Lord. He is Jesus who has always been coming, and he's always been coming to bring redemption and salvation to the world. Amen. So the next time you hear someone say something about Advent, don't think of a formal church service. Think of what the word means. It means he's coming. He's coming. He's coming. He came as the little baby in Bethlehem in all those hundreds of years. That was the words that were on the lips of the prophets. He is coming. He's coming. He's coming. And then he came. But then since he ascended into heaven, now it's the message of the New Testament church and of you and I. He's still coming. Jesus has always been coming. Praise God. Amen. And what is he coming to do? To provide redemption, to provide salvation. He came into this world to bring salvation to a lost, lost world. Amen. Praise God for that. The very name that was given to Jesus, the dream that Joseph had, the angel of the Lord coming to him in a dream, Joseph, don't be afraid to take Mary to be your wife. What's happened here? This is the Holy Ghost has overshadowed her, and she is with child of the Holy Ghost. Don't be fearful to take her and when he's born, call his name Jesus, for he shall save his people from their sins. Amen. I always think it's so wonderful that during the Christmas season that for me, my attention is on the real meaning of Christmas. And so everywhere I look, I think about the reality of Christmas. A lot of people complain about it and say, oh, it's so over-commercialized and people spend too much and do too much. But everywhere I look, when I look at the lights, I think about Jesus, who is the light of the world. Amen. When I look at the trees, the evergreen trees, I think about life, eternal life, and that which will never die. Amen. When I see the gifts, that's, you know, we need to think about the reality of the that unspeakable gift, Jesus himself, that was given to you and I and to all of the world that they might be saved. Amen. Names are significant. Fathers typically had a responsibility to give a name. They were the ones who publicly declared the names of their children. That's why the angel said, Joseph, don't be afraid to do this. Take this child and call his name Jesus. He will save his people from their sins. And we know that Jesus is just the Greek form of Joshua. Both of the names mean the Lord is our salvation. Even in his name, he is coming, and he's bringing salvation into the world. That was the express purpose of the names in the scripture were really significant. Adam was called the name Adam means earth, because he was made from the dust of the earth. Abraham, his name was Abram, but his name was changed to Abraham, which means father of many nations. Isaac, his name was, Isaac means laughter, because God told Abraham and Sarah that they were going to have a child in their old age, and the miracle of what happened caused them to be astonished, and Sarah laughed. She couldn't believe it. And the Lord said, name him Laughter as a reminder that I have given you a child that is a miracle. Amen. Rachel was dying and named her son Benoni, which meant son of sorrow. Can you imagine going around with the name that reminded you every day that you were born and your mother died giving birth to you? And that's no doubt why that Jacob changed his name from son of sorrow, Benoni, to Benjamin, son of my right hand. Amen. And Simon, his name was changed by the Lord to Peter, which meant rock. Amen. Who he was said, and what he was going to become. So I just went through those remind you that many times that the name was very significant, identifying who they were or the circumstances of their birth and their life and their purpose in life. And Jesus' name was Savior. The Lord is our salvation. So even in the naming of Jesus, it was declaring the message that the world needs to hear. Jesus Christ came into this world to save sinners. Hallelujah. Glory to God. Aren't you glad that he did? Aren't you glad that he did? You were lost in your sin. You were blinded by sin. But Jesus, when you called upon his name, amen, then you can be saved. When you call upon the name of the Lord. A lot of people are confused and not properly instructed about salvation. It isn't church attendance. It isn't doing the right things and living a certain particular way. You come to the Lord, and salvation has its essence in the fact that you have put your faith and your trust in Jesus, the one who came to set you free from your sin. Amen. Glory to God. Now that gets us down to Isaiah 9 and 6. For unto us a child is born, unto us a son is given. I think it's so amazing because the Word of God, it reveals so much to us about who Jesus is. Because it revealed just in those two phrases, unto us a child is born, unto us a son is given, that this child was going to be special. This child was going to be unique, that he was going to be God in human flesh. Unto us a child is born, speaking of his humanity, and that he was going to live a sinless life, even though that he was in the flesh. He was going to be a sinless man. Amen. He was both God and man. Hard to comprehend, hard to understand. Just believe it, because it's what the Word of God says. Unto us a son is given, Christ, the Son of God, deity, the Lord himself. He was the gift of God to a world that was lost and couldn't be saved any other way except through Jesus. For unto us a child is born, speaking of his humanity. Unto us a son is given, speaking of the gift of the Son of God to all of the world. He was both God and he was man. Hard to comprehend it, but it's the truth. Amen. The government shall be upon his shoulder. Again, speaking of two different types of government. We know that Jesus, when he came into the world, most people misunderstood during his earthly life, misunderstood who he was and what he was coming to do. They thought he had come to set up his kingdom and deliver them from the domination of the Roman Empire. They thought that that's why that Jesus was coming at that time. And they totally missed it. Many didn't realize it. Even those that he came unto his own and his own received him not. They didn't understand. They didn't comprehend that Jesus came first of all, and that governance was to be over your heart. Amen. He was going to be Lord of all. He was going to go to the cross, and he was going to purchase through his shed blood and through his victory over death. He was going to purchase life for every one of us. And so he at that time was to be the governor over the hearts of men. Now we're looking forward to one day when he's going to come back. And then he's going to rule and reign, and the government is going to be upon his shoulder. And Isaiah, he had this amazing vision and prophetic insight into what he was coming to do, to be a Lord over our lives, and eventually, in time to come, to be the governor, to be the authority, to rule and reign over this earth. Praise God. Amen. And all these things, Isaiah saw them 700 years before Jesus was born. Every prophecy, all 300 and some of the prophecies concerning the Messiah, all of them are a miracle that God, by His Spirit, inspired men to write, and they wrote as the Holy Ghost inspired them. They wrote the words of truth, and as they wrote, they wrote down more than 300 direct references to the fact that Jesus was coming. The Messiah was coming. And why was He coming? One purpose: to save His people from their sins. He was coming into this world to deliver men from their sin. When we think of this glorious and wonderful plan, why would we ever doubt that God can save anybody? Amen. The hardest hearted person, the most resistant to the gospel, you have all the power of the truth of these wonderful promises of what Jesus came to do more than 300 times in the Old Testament, reminding every generation that was coming along that Jesus was coming to save people from their sins. Hallelujah. Glory to God. No more wonderful truth than that. Your family, your loved ones, those bound in their sin that seem resistant and unable to hear or receive the gospel. You have all the power of the truth of those prophecies behind you whenever you declare to them, Jesus can save you if you'll put your trust in Him. Amen. Because that's why He came. That was His sole purpose for coming into this world, that men might be saved. Hallelujah. Glory to God. Now that's a wonderful thing. That's a wonderful, wonderful thing. All the way up to the birth of Jesus, they were looking to the day that He would come. And now, all of us, after His earthly life, We look back to all that He accomplished at the cross. The cross is the center of all human history. Everything that really matters happened during that short span of His life in this world. Everything was pointing toward it. And now when we preach the gospel, we're pointing back to that glorious truth that men can be saved only through faith in Jesus Christ. Amen. Good intentions, not enough. Not enough. People in false doctrine, false religion, by the multiplied millions of people all over the world, blinded in terrible religion and doctrine. And it's only Jesus. Only Jesus. And today we are that spirit, that mystery of iniquity, that Antichrist spirit is so strong. It's so resistant to this message that Jesus is the only way. But He is. Amen. He is, and it needs to be declared. So don't ever be afraid or ashamed to declare the gospel to people. It's not just a little verse of scripture. You have all the power and the authority of God's word and all the history of God's miraculous prophecies, all pointing to the fact that Jesus was coming to save men from their sin. Hallelujah. Praise the name of the Lord. Father, we thank You. We thank You, Lord, that You have provided a way. And Lord, we have not always fully understood, but now, Lord, we understand to a much greater degree the glorious and wonderful plan that You have given us, Lord, for men to be saved. Oh, Lord, I know that men are going to stand before You one day without excuse. Because You have done it all. You have provided the wonderful way that men can be saved. Oh, thank You, Lord, that You came into this world. Thank You, Lord, that even though you were rejected and your message was not received, Lord, thank You that You came. Thank You that You were willing to sacrifice. Thank You, Lord, that You gave of Yourself, Lord, that we might be saved, and all of our friends and loved ones and everyone that's in our life, within our reach, Lord, what they need to know about is Jesus. Hallelujah.
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3: Verse 12. This is our third church. Verse 12. And to the angel of the church in Pergamos write, these things saith he which hath the sharp sword with two edges. I know thy works, and where thou dwellest, even where Satan's seat is. And thou holdest fast my name, and hast not denied my faith, even in those days wherein Antipas was my faithful martyr, who was slain among you, where Satan dwelleth. But I have a few things against thee, because thou hast there them that hold the doctrine of Balaam, who taught Balak to cast a stumbling block before the children of Israel, to eat things sacrificed unto idols, and to commit fornication. So hast thou also them that hold the doctrine of the Nicolaitans, which thing I hate. It's hard for our modern church world to realize, but God does hate some things. Amen. Isn't that a foreign idea in our church world today? Verse 16. Repent, or else I will come unto thee quickly and will fight against him with the sword of my mouth. He that hath an ear, not just 2,000 years ago when this was penned, but this morning, he that hath an ear, let him hear what the Spirit saith unto the churches. How many believes the Holy Spirit's still talking? This morning, do you believe the Holy Spirit's talking? Let him hear what the Spirit saith to the churches. To him that overcometh will I give to eat of the hidden manna, and will give him a white stone, and in the stone a new name written, which knoweth no man saving he which receiveth it. From this church, I believe the message for this morning and this time is simply this: living it wherever you live. Living it wherever you live. Father, help us this morning. I covet the anointing of your Spirit. Shut up my mind and heart to the truth, Lord. God, may our hearts be receptive this morning to what you would speak. God, move even past the walls of this church. Lord, even in the stream, Lord, that you would speak to people, make a difference in their lives. Now, Lord, may our hearts be shut up to the truth right now. In Jesus' name, amen. God's people said, amen. You can be seated. It's become quite a frequent thing to read or see in the news where the police had to go into a certain residence and the report was made. They found children there living in a filthy home that had to be condemned. And the news report will talk about animals. It'll say there were 24 cats and 12 dogs. It'll talk about piles of trash, animal feces, dirty dishes piled up. And when we hear reports like that, first of all, we think probably drugs, right? Because our next thought is nobody would want to live in that situation. And then our next question is, those poor children, how could they have been living in that nasty house? Those poor children, how could they have been living there? Now, I want you to know, in such situations, the children are not to be blamed for the filth. They're the victims of that. But the question is, how were they living in such conditions? I had other thoughts this morning, and it was along the realms of spiritual application. How many knows there are Christians that are living in unbelievable spiritual conditions? We even have those amongst us that go home and nothing in their home is conducive to living for God. All that's in their home is against their living for God. Sometimes it's children in their home they live in. The child's trying to serve God, but it's an awful place to serve God. Sometimes it's a spouse and other relation. They go home. The person has come to church. They're intent on living for God, but you would not believe what they go home to. Maybe it's not home. Maybe it's work. Some people live in the worst, or they work in the worst working conditions, and they're trying to serve God. Maybe it's not work. School's out, I know. But some go to public schools, and there's nothing conducive about living for God in a public school. But I'm telling you, if there's anything this letter to Pergamos tells us, it tells us if a Christian has been genuinely born again and desires to serve God, they can serve God in whatever environment they are in. You can live for God whatever kind of home you go to, whatever place you work, whatever school you go to, whatever neighborhood you live in. If you want to serve God, there's a grace and a power and ability. You can live it wherever you want to live it or have to live it if you refuse to give up what God has given you. You must not compromise to live this. You see, the Christians in Pergamos, their environment, the city, was totally anti-Christian. There was great pressure from that whole culture, that whole environment. There was a pressure to compromise their faith, accommodate the world in which they live, because if they refused to compromise, the persecution was turned on. The persecution was increased. And so the pressure was, just let up, just give up a few of those beliefs. Don't be as fanatic, and we'll take the pressure off. But the message is, from Jesus to Pergamos, live this life. Live it right where you live. Live it without compromise. Refuse to accommodate the culture around you. And if you'll do so, not only will you live it, but one day you'll have a great reward. You'll be rewarded. You will be an overcomer. Hallelujah. I'm telling you, those that live it wherever they live, those are the true overcomers. Amen. I just want you to know, in 2013, you don't have to cave into the world. You don't have to accommodate the world. You don't have to compromise with the world. Hallelujah. You can overcome the world. The world was never meant for us to sit down and negotiate with. The world is that which we overcome. Hallelujah. And so I've been sharing with you from Jesus' outline. And first on his outline is identification. He identifies himself. I'm not going to go back. I mentioned it last week, but I want you to, if you would, sometime. If you'll go back in chapter 1, we have the full disclosure of who Christ is, from his hair to his feet. A thorough description. But then when Jesus identifies himself to each church, he picks a few of those items of his description to share with that church, and he shares about himself what that church needs to hear. And so when I read this identification, Jesus knew this is what the church of Pergamos needed to hear about himself. He simply says, in description of himself to the church of Pergamos, he simply says, "He which hath the sharp sword with two edges." Pergamos needed to hear that. He could have talked about his hair. He will. He could have talked about his eyes. He does. He could have talked about his feet. But to Pergamos, he said, "I'm the one with the sharp sword with two edges." That's what Pergamos needed to hear. I've only been sharing briefly, but let me tell you a little bit about the city of Pergamos. It was one time the capital of Asia Minor. Think Turkey today. But it was still at this time the most prominent city. Geologically unique, it was built on a mountain 1,000 feet tall. Its very name means citadel, and there that city sat on that hill. But a little above the city, right before you got to the summit, was a huge altar built to the god Zeus. And they said from the distance, that altar to Zeus on the mountainside looked like a throne. And that's one of the reasons that Jesus said to Pergamos, you're living for God where Satan's throne was. You would be approaching Pergamos from miles away, and there you would see that altar of Zeus, a throne sitting above the city. Pergamos was also the town that was known for its library. Even in ancient times, it had 200,000 volumes. It rivaled Alexandria of Egypt, which has been known throughout history. I thought that interesting because here's a city that prides itself on a library, on knowledge, and yet when the knowledge of the truth is presented, it wants to reject it. It wants to fight against it. More than just having a library, it was known. Pergamos was known as the city of religion. It had major religious cults there. And I thought again, the irony, here's a city given to religion. But when the true way, the true Christ, the true faith is preached, they want to persecute it and reject it. But very important to Pergamos is that it was an imperial city. It was a city given to the worship of the emperor. We would call him the Caesar. And I gave it to you last week. I want to quickly summarize that what that meant was it was a city to pledge your allegiance and worship to Caesar. And once a year, you went there to the temple, and before the authority, you said, before the authority, Caesar is God and Caesar is my Lord. And upon that, you got the stamp of approval from the Roman government. This is a good citizen. Take the certificate. It'll help you get a job. It'll help you buy and sell. It'll get you perks in the society, in the town. And so people would line up and parade to the temple and swear and bow their knee and say, Caesar is God and Caesar is Lord. But there was one group that would not do that. That was the group called the Christians. They would not denounce their Christ. They would not declare that Caesar is Lord. No, sir. The Christians said, we have but one Lord. We have but one Master. We have but one God. And His name is Jesus. And we bow to none other. Amen. And the authority would say, you either accept Caesar as Lord or you die. You see, the last important thing about the city of Pergamos, it had in what was in history of the Roman Empire, it had what was called the right of the sword. If you'll remember, the Jews wanted to kill Jesus, but they couldn't. They said that in John, we don't have the power to kill him. Only you do. Only Rome does. But Pergamos had the right of the sword. They didn't have to consult with Rome. They had the ability to execute and to kill people at their will. It had the right of the sword. That's why it's important we're getting there. Jesus said, you're worried about Pergamos' sword. What you need to remember, I am the one with the sharp sword with two edges. Hallelujah. Aren't you glad He's the one with the sword this morning? Even whatever sword Pergamos had, I want you to know Jesus' sword was greater than the sword of Pergamos. Whatever the devil's told you this week with his sword, I want you to know the sword of the Word of God is more powerful than the words of Satan. Jesus has the ultimate sword. I know we fear men and we fear governments, and Pergamos feared their government with the right of the sword, but I want you to know He has the sword with two edges. It cuts going both ways. Hallelujah. He is the final authority. He has the right to give life and death. He will judge. He will execute judgment. He is the one with the sword of two edges. Oh, hallelujah. That concept of Jesus has all but disappeared. The Jesus that wields the sword and judges and rules, but he still holds the sword. Hallelujah. I'm going to jump way ahead to say this. Some people in modern Christianity still like to talk about Jesus with a sword against the enemies of God. But we're going to find from this letter to Pergamos that the threat of his sword is also extended to his people if they compromise and give up their true faith in him. Secondly, in his outline is the commendation. He talks about the good in that church. Look at verse 13. He says, first of all, I know your works. Now, the thing I want you to realize here, he didn't say whether their works were good or bad. We know they're good because that's the outline he follows. He always brags on those churches. And so when he says, I know thy works, he's talking about good works. You've done some good, you Pergamians or whatever you want to call them. You know, it depends on what kind of work you're doing, how you take it. If somebody says, I know your works. Let's try that. Ryan, I know what you did this week. Right? That determines. Now, if Ryan has done something good this week, he's saying, oh, great, he knows. Well, he's done something he shouldn't have done this week. He's going, how did he find out? What does it make us feel like to know that the Lord knows our works? What if it wasn't Pastor Hurst? What if Jesus spoke out suddenly? I don't think he'd need the PA system, but what if, oh, he'd use it so it'd go on the stream, but what if suddenly the Lord spoke and said, and I'm just picking at random, and he said, Elizabeth, this is Jesus. I know what you've been doing. In your heart, what's the response to that? To know the Lord? No. I know your works. You see, I think this statement from Christ is another indictment against this modern theology that says grace covers it all. This modern theology boasts that our works do not matter. I have a question. If works don't matter, why did Jesus take note of these churches' works when he spoke to them? If grace covers it all, and I do believe it covers it all, but the conclusion is works don't matter. If works don't matter, why did Jesus address their works when he examined them? So he said, I know your works. And then he said, I know where you live. He's talking about more than an address. He's saying, I know the conditions in which you live. You know, we have folks trying to serve God that if you knew what they lived in trying to live for God, you'd be lifting your hands and shouting right now that they're serving God the way they're serving God. And that's why I always get a little consternated about some folks that have had every Christian opportunity. They have the best of Christian homes to live in, and then they decide not to live for God. When I look at these, that they live in horrible situations. But they've made up their mind. They're going. Look what he says here. He says two things. He says, I know where you live. You live where Satan's seat is, or literally his throne. You live where Satan's throne is. And you live in the place where Satan dwells. Let's just put it together. What Jesus said is, you are living for me in the place that Satan has a throne and Satan himself lives in. He's entrenched in that Pergamos. He has all power in Pergamos. But you decided you're going to live for me, and you live for me right in that mess. Hallelujah. You know, Christians are still doing that. I want you to know, he knows where you live this morning. Hallelujah. He knows where you work. He knows your neighborhood. He knows what it's like in the halls of the school that you go to. He knows how you've lived for Him, even where Satan's seat is. I told you about the altar of Zeus. Some say that was the throne of Satan. I've told you that Pergamos was the city of the right of the sword. It was the Rome of the East. Some say that's Satan's seat or his throne. But one of the main gods of Pergamos was Asclepius, and he was a god known as the god of healing and the god of saving, and his symbol was a snake. You see, Satan always has a counterfeit. They came preaching Jesus as Savior, Jesus as healer, and there in that city they worshiped a god that was known as healer and Savior. But the difference is the symbol of that god was a snake, and the symbol of the god that was the Christians were preaching was a lamb. Hallelujah. It was a place where Satan dwelleth, where that old snake was. But I want to tell you the words of Jesus. He knew where they left, but lived. But even in that situation, he said to them, I know you have kept the faith. Hallelujah. You had everything against you, every kind of temptation, every type of persecution, every type of trial, every type of darkness, every type of power of evil. But even in the middle of it, I know that you have kept the faith and you have held fast to my name. Hallelujah. They had kept the faith under tremendous persecution. Now we're going to get to the gist of his message. The problem was they had been keeping the faith, but they were on the brink of compromising it. That's what the message to the church of Pergamos. But notice what he said. You have kept the faith even in those days where Antipas was my faithful martyr. Martyr, first of all, is someone that shares or witnesses the truth. But because so many of them that witnessed the truth got killed for it, any witness became known as a martyr, or any martyr became known as one that had died. And he said Antipas had died. We don't know anything about Antipas except that he would not give up his faith even in the face of death. And he's in the Bible. We're living a time where people want to be famous not for what they've done or accomplished, but they want to be famous in the sense they're on YouTube, they're on the news. And so kids are doing crazy things. They're dangerous things that are known but for the moment. I want you to know, folks want to be famous, but look who got in the book. It was someone. He didn't give $1 million to the church. He didn't run faster than anybody else. He wasn't a movie star, but he's in the eternal Word of God because he kept his faith even though they killed him for it. Isn't that different from what you hear today? Today is if you got enough faith, you'll get rich, you'll be famous, have lots of self-esteem, and everybody will like you. But here's a man that had lots of faith, and they killed him. But those other fellows aren't in the book, and he is. You know, we forget this sometimes. One day we're going to go to heaven, and one of the men you're going to meet is Antipas. The pressure was on. He lived where Satan dwelt. He lived where they had the right of the sword, and they took him out and killed him because he would not declare Caesar was Lord. In fact, tradition said they had cast a bronze cow or a bronze calf and hollowed it out, and they put Antipas inside the hollow of that brazen calf and roasted him alive inside of that calf. What an awful death. There's some indication that Antipas' name literally means against it all. Antipas, anti, against it all. There's some indication there. I don't know all about that. You can go one way or the other. But I do know when everything was against Antipas, he did not cave. He did not give in. They threatened him with death, and he took death rather than to deny his faith. Athanasius, some centuries later, standing standing for the truth. The Roman Caesar looked at him and said, "Man, don't you know if the whole world's against you?" Athanasius looked back and said, "If the whole world's against me, then I'm against the whole world." Hallelujah. Oh, we need that kind of tenacity. I'm not compromising. I'm not caving. And you can threaten me. You can persecute me. But I am standing for the Lord. Will you keep the faith? And then in Jesus' outline, there's the condemnation. Verse 14. "I have a few things against me, against thee. You have them there that hold the doctrine of Balaam, who taught Balak to cast a stumbling block before the children of Israel, to eat things sacrificed unto idols, and commit fornication." The whole church wasn't like this. But there were those in the church that taught and accepted the doctrine of Balaam. Hallelujah. Somebody say, "We're with you, Pastor Hurst." That convinced me. From its beginning, over and over, into the church has come doctrines and teachers that have begun to promise there's an easier way to live this Christianity. And I have given a challenge for years, and I'll give it right now. The Bible says, Sister Christman, in the last days will come false teachers and preachers that rise up from within the church, and they'll share things that tickle the ears. They'll say what the church wants to hear and lead them into error. And my challenge is this: if some of them that you hear on religious radio and religious TV, if they're not those false teachers, where are they? Right? And the promise is always, there is an easier way. You've heard me preach enough. I believe it's by grace, the blood of Jesus. But there's a doctrine that comes along and says, look, you don't have to try to really give your all. You can kind of just coast. You can be friends with the world. You can do the things of the world. You can have big sins in your life, and you're going to make it anyway. In this case, it was the doctrine of Balaam. We could go way back, and we could talk about Balaam in that donkey and all of that. But see, somebody went back and took Balaam's doctrine and brought it up into the New Testament, and it was called the doctrine of the Nicolaitans. But here, I want to give it to you in brief. Do you remember that the king of Moab, King Balak, hired Balaam to curse the children of Israel right before they went into the promised land? How many remembers that? They were afraid of the children of Israel, and so Balak, he hired Balaam. He said, "You curse the children of Israel." Well, they got up on the mountaintop, they got the sacrifice, they got everything ready for Balaam to curse, and he opened up his mouth to curse the children of Israel, but he started blessing them. "These are the people of God, these are those that God..." He began to bless them. Balak stands there with his mouth open. "I hired you to curse them, and you're blessing them." He said, we need to get on another mountain, have different sacrifices." And they tried it again. "Go ahead, Balaam, curse them." Balaam walked up, he started to try, open his mouth to curse them, but blessing, the Spirit of the Lord moved on, and blessing of the people of God came out. I mean, Balak, he's getting upset. "I hired you to curse them. Let's try them out." And finally, Balaam said, "How can I curse those that God has blessed? I just have to bless them." Now, if the story ended there, it would be good. But here's what Balaam did. He counseled the Moabites. He said, "I cannot curse the people of God." And he said, "The people of God are too strong for you to attack from the outside. So what must be done? They must be corrupted from the inside." And Balaam counseled the Moabites. And he said, "What you need to do, you need to get the most pretty Moabite women you can find. And you need to parade them in front of the Israelites' men. And you need to get them, the Israelite men, to have relationships with these beautiful Moabite women, and get those women to invite the men to those wonderful parties you throw. They were idolatrous parties, but get them to come. Tell them what a wonderful feast." And did you know the Moabites did that? They had their young ladies parade from the Israelite men. They invite them to their festivals. and the people of God that could never be defeated from an outside force by the counsel of Balaam, it was corrupted from the inside. So what is the doctrine of Balaam? The doctrine of Balaam is that simple. You can have relationship with Moab. You can have the practices of Moab and still be a child of God. That was the doctrine of Balaam. He taught them to commit fornication. In a nutshell, the doctrine of Balaam is, you're an Israelite, but you can do both. You can be an Israelite and go to the party of Moab. You can be an Israelite, you can live like a Moabite. You can be an Israelite, but your relationships can be like the Moabites. I'm telling you, that's not right. That's Balaam counsel. Anyone that'll tell you you can be a Christian and go to the same filthy places of the world, even say the same curse words, tell the same dirty jokes, watch the same filthy movies, listen to the same rebellious music, they'll tell you can do all that and still be an idiot. That is the doctrine of Balaam. I tell you what the church's response needs to be. It needs to be that Phinehas, the priest, when he heard that the Moabite had been brought into the tent of Israel, he got a javelin, pursued it in there, and slaughtered him right there. I'm not talking about literal people. I'm talking about something in the church that says Moab isn't coming into my life. Moab isn't coming to my home. Moab isn't coming into my church. I don't want to dilute this. I don't want to weaken it. I don't want to compromise. I want the faith that Christ has given me. Keep Moab out. You see, wrong doctrine will always result in wrong living. When they accepted the doctrine of Moab, of Balaam, they had fornication in the church. How many knows that statistically, fornication is almost as rampant amongst evangelical Christianity than is Christianity at large, or society at large? How many know statistically? But I want us to be clear. When you read the Bible word fornication, that's not just the act of premarital relation, though it includes that. Fornication is any forbidden activity, any of that intimate activity outside of marriage. Amen. You say, well, Pastor, let's move on. No, sir. When they accepted the doctrine of Balaam, fornication sprang up within the church. Sister Brock, that's not just young people before they get married committing sin. It's sin with the eyes. In the movie, in the video game, flesh that God has forbidden. It's destroying the power of God in the church and in people's lives. Fornication. But you see, it's beyond just physical fornication. It's spiritual fornication. To come to church on a Sunday morning and sing, oh, how I love Jesus. And then throughout the remainder of the world, remainder of the week, to love the things of the world and to partake of the same sin as the person that does not know Christ. Let me see your hand. Those of you that are married, let me see your hand for a moment. I want to ask you, would you accept this deal? Would you accept the deal that your spouse would love you and be faithful to you and give you their utmost undivided attention every weekend? But during the 5 weekdays, you could go out with whomever else you wanted to go out with. How many spouses would accept that? Any? Then why does the Church of the Living Christ think that Christ is going to accept that out of His bride? Amen. See, the doctrine of Balaam, Brother Wilson, says you can have both worlds. But real faith says, I don't want that world. It says, this world is not my home. I'm a passing through. Some of the Pergam Christians concluded There'd be less persecution if they would just be more like the non-Christian citizens around them. If they would just join the world around them, there'd be less persecution to go through. And so they accepted the doctrine. It's okay. You can still swear allegiance to Caesar. You can do that and still be a Christian. In other words, the doctrine of Balaam is the doctrine of accommodation. I want to tell you this true message that changes lives. This true message that gives hope to the hopeless. This true message that will heal a home. This true message that will turn a life around 180 degrees. It has never been harmonious to this world. It's always been antithetical to this world. It's always been in opposition. And the moment we begin to accommodate the society around, we lose the power of a gospel that will change a life. You say we don't accommodate. I beg to differ. Amen. We'll accommodate sports. We'll accommodate entertainment. We'll accommodate music. You say we don't do it.

that the church of Pergamos allowed some to make the compromise. Parents and spouses, if you compromise your faith to keep a family member, you'll lose both that family member and the vibrancy of your Christian faith. I hear it so often. Well, we're going to give in here. We're going to give up here. We're not going to do this anymore because of a family member. We're accommodating the family member. I promise you, you can write it down. It'll happen. If you loosen up your faith, if you loosen your commitment to accommodate a family member, number one, you'll not only lose that family member, you'll lose the fire and the vibrancy of your faith. Even it's not a time for compromise. Hallelujah. It's a time to hold on. I'm not talking about man-made religion, man-made ways. I'm talking about holding on to a faith that says all for Jesus. I give my all. I'm in love with Him. Hallelujah. Thank God for those that don't compromise. Year after year after year, they live the same. They're not changed. It's not that they're stubborn. It's not that they're a stick in the mud. It's that they have stood against the doctrine of Balaam and said, it's not coming into my heart, my home, my family. Moabites, that's a wickedness. I'm an Israelite. I'm a child of God. No room for the world. The test of compromise is easy. It's simply this. Is allowing this thing resulting in my being less committed? Let's move on. Then Jesus shares some counsel. Repent or else I will come unto thee quickly and will fight against them with the sword of my mouth. Again, it wasn't the whole church, it was some. It was parents who allowed their children to participate, to take on worldly things. You can't control an adult child. I'm talking about dependent children. It was churches who made no stand against worldliness. Look, we love all folks. But if you love your family, you won't let a rattlesnake in your house. Right? It's churches. It's individuals that allowed an accommodation of the world. And Jesus' counsel to them is repent. And I want to point out this admonition to repent is not to the sinner. It's to the believers. Can I tell you something personally that is true for all of us as believers? One of the hardest things ever to repent of is compromise. It's not getting the words out. It's admitting to ourselves before God. How many believes it's time not to weaken our commitment, but to firm it up? Repent. Very few will honestly come to the Lord and say, forgive me, Lord. I have compromised. You see, the trouble of the church of Ephesus, they rooted out heresy, but love was missing. The problem of the church of Pergamos, the love was there, but they would not root out the heresy, the doctrine of Balaam. And so the counsel was, repent. Isn't it something, the very thing that Jesus counseled to His church is the very word, the word, repent, is the very word that some of the biggest name evangelical leaders, by their personal admission, say they're not going to talk about because it's negative. The very thing that Jesus admonished to the church, they said, let's not talk about it. You know, here's the wonderful thing about repentance. It's a path straight to God every time. How many's found that to be true? Hallelujah. And then next to last of all, is the warning. Repent or else I will come unto thee quickly and will fight against them with the sword of my mouth. There's that sword again. Pergamos has the right of the sword, but Jesus has the sword with two edges. Now here's the thing. Later we're going to read in Revelation that sword is going to be turned against the enemies of Christ and truth. But here He said, if you don't repent, I'll turn that sword against you, my people, and my church. I don't know how you feel about that, but I don't want Him to turn His sword against me. He said, I will turn my sword against the compromisers. Let's put it all together. Those in Pergamos, they were thinking of compromising because they feared the sword of the government. Jesus said, if you compromise fearing the sword of government and society, you will

face my sword. In other words, those of Pergamos were tired of fighting the world. They were tired of it. I want to tell you something this morning. You're a lot better off. I'm a lot better off fighting the world than we are fighting against God. Hallelujah. Who's on the Lord's side? Hallelujah. Hallelujah. No compromise. No giving. And then last of all, there's the promise. To him that overcometh will I give to eat of the hidden manna. Three things. First of all, he promised the hidden manna. We know that manna was that supernatural food God sent from heaven in the wilderness to feed Israel. Manna simply means, what is it? Where'd this come from? If you'll remember, though, when that manna first fell, God instructed Moses to collect some of it. Man, I've already knocked my rock off. He said, Moses, you gather that up, put it in a pot, and put it inside that Ark of the Covenant, which is in the holiest of holies. Remember that? Well, in 600 years before Christ, the enemies came in of Israel and destroyed the temple. And some say before they got there, that, now this is tradition right here. I want to warn you, this is tradition, not Bible. They say that Jeremiah the prophet took the ark and that pot of manna, took it and hid it somewhere in Mount Nebo. And when Jesus returns, Jeremiah is going to return too and show us where the ark is in that pot of manna. Now you got to understand that, because especially Jews that had heard this story, they were expecting that pot of manna to be brought back at the coming of the Messiah. But Jesus said, to him that overcometh, I will give to eat of this manna. You see, Israelites have just been condemned, or had been condemned, and the Christians are condemned because they ate the bread of Balaam. They ate the food of the Moabites, that which was offered to idols. But Jesus said, don't compromise. Don't eat the food offered to idols, and one day you'll eat the hidden manna. Hallelujah. I don't know what all that is, but it simply means if you'll refrain from the table of this world, one day you'll sit at the table in heaven and feast with the King of Kings. I'd rather say no to the table of this world now, to know that one day I'll sit at his table. I don't want to feast on this world when one day I could feast on the manna from heaven. Hallelujah. One reason people have no interest in the manna that falls in a worship service is they've been stuffing themselves all week with worldly things. Oh, but I'm telling you, forget that. It'll never feed the soul. It'll never give you strength to get to heaven. I want you to know there is a manna that comes from heaven. I don't know what it's all going to be when we get there, but how many knows every once in a while in a service, in a closet of prayer, the Lord begins to dust down a little heavenly manna on us to give us a foretaste. Isn't that every time a lot better than anything the world could offer? Hallelujah. When my soul needs manna from above, where could I go but to the Lord? Hidden manna. Secondly, he promised to the overcomer the white stone. In the culture of that time, there are at least 12 different uses or references. I want to briefly share three. One of those was, a white stone was used for an invitation to a banquet. I invited Brother Rose, amen, to a banquet. I'd give him the white stone. Amen. It came day, time for the banquet. Brother Rose shows up. Amen. I'm the servant guarding the door. Are you really invited to this place? What would he do? He'd hand me the white stone. Hallelujah. It was the entrance into the feast. Jesus said, I'll give you a white stone. You be an overcomer, and when you get there, the way may be barred, but you can reach out and say, here's the stone. It's not really a white stone. It's a hard made white with the blood of Jesus. Hallelujah. Why should I let you to heaven? Because I've got the white. Hallelujah. All right, you're admitted. The second use was for an award of victory. Many times in games, many times we hand out trophies. But if there was a victor, if there was a great accomplishment, amen, the dignitary, the king, would give a white stone to say, you did something great. You have overcome. You've been a conqueror. You're a victor. And you could show your friends. You could put it on the mantle on the fireplace. And everybody that saw it knew.
knew that you were a victor. Hallelujah. How many believes we are going to overcome by the blood of the Lamb, by the word of this uncompromising testimony? But the thing I think it really perhaps is, in the course of that time when you stood condemned, many times condemned to die, the judge would hear the arguments. If he deemed you guilty, he would hand you a black stone. He'd reach all over there on the bench, get a black stone. That meant you're dying. You're going to be executed. Who wants to get a black stone? No, sir. You don't want a black stone. Oh, but if that judge says, listen, I'm going to let you go free, I'm going to let you go as if you're innocent, he'd reach over on the bench and get the white stone. Yeah, amen. He'd hand it to you. You'd reach up and say, I'm free. The judge has set me free. I'm telling you, if you'll overcome, one day you'll shout through heaven, he gave me a white stone. I stood condemned to die, but instead of handing me the black stone, he handed me the white stone. He set me free. He delivered me. Could you worship him as the music comes? Hallelujah. Last of all, he said, if you overcome, I'll give you a new name. I've heard Brother Vaughn had a nickname for everybody. I'm not that creative. I try to give people nicknames and it don't come out right. I'll give you a new name. We're not sure what this is, but in almost every culture, somebody that's been through a great experience had their name changed. In our Native American culture, if you were fearless in battle, your name might have been Rock or Stone before you went in battle, but they might call you No Fear for the rest of your life after that battle. I don't know how that is. I do know in the Bible, Abram met God. God changed his name to Abraham. Amen. Amen. Jacob met God. God changed his name to Israel. Amen. In the New Testament, Simon met Jesus and Jesus changed his name to Cephas. Saul met Christ on the road to Damascus and Jesus changed his name to Paul. Amen. It may be that way. Amen. Jesus might give everybody their own nickname. One thing I do know, there's a new name written down in glory and it's mine. Oh yes, it's mine. Hallelujah. Are you glad for a new name? Hallelujah. I don't know what that new name is, but I'll translate it for you. He that overcometh, I'll give a new name. I don't know what it is, but let me translate it for you. That name translates overcomer, overcomer, over victorious, non-compromiser, committed one. Hallelujah. A new name. It may be all of those, but it's enough. It's enough if the new name is simply that when I come to him and surrender to him, I now bear his name. It's enough that the new name is Christian, child of God. Hallelujah. Hallelujah. Do you have a new name this morning? Glory to God. Oh, don't compromise, church. Amen. There's a new name in a white stone and hidden manna. If you've been around church very long at all, you've heard how to boil a frog. You throw a frog into a pan of boiling water, it'll jump right out. Or so they tell me. I haven't cooked any frogs, live frogs lately. They say, do you boil a frog by getting the water room temperature? That's what the recipe says. Get the water room temperature. Put the frog in it. Turn the heat on low so the water heats up slowly. And that frog, he didn't jump out. He just slowly adjusts and slowly gets comfortable with. Never moves till the water begins to boil. That is the mode of compromise. But I want you to know, get out of anything that's not about commitment and a sold out life to Jesus Christ. Get out of it now. Don't let it boil. Don't live there. Don't participate. Come out. Ah, we make some fun of those old songs, but they had some good messages. You'd have to go way back, Sister Rose. What about the song, I Don't Want to Get Adjusted to This World?
Oh, hallelujah. If you want to be an overcomer as the servers come, would you lift your heart and hands and say, I intend on overcoming. I'm not turning back. I'm not turning around. I'm not giving up. I'm not getting accustomed. I'm not getting adjusted. I'm going to live for God. Oh, hallelujah. Come on, let's praise Him across the building. You with the new name, why don't you worship Him this morning? You with the new name, give Him praise. Hallelujah. Hallelujah. We want to invite all to partake of our communion with us this morning. I want you to do something. As you partake, believe God. Believe God to strengthen your inner person this morning. Believe the presence of Christ to fill your life through the communion this morning.

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1: Jason Kincaid. Up next, another great message from Jason Kincaid. 14.
2: I'll use that for a text, and then I'm going to read in just a couple more places. And then we'll get started with the handout. Romans chapter 14, and we'll start reading in verse 16. Romans 14, verse 16. Let not then your good be evil spoken of. For the kingdom of God is not meat and drink, but righteousness and peace and joy in the Holy Ghost. For he that in these things serveth Christ is acceptable to God and approved of men. Let us therefore follow after the things which make for peace and things wherewith one may edify another. Then in 2 Timothy chapter 2, verse 22, and for the sake of time, you don't have to turn there. Paul said, flee also youthful lusts, but follow righteousness, faith, charity, peace, with them that call on the Lord out of a pure heart. And in Matthew chapter 5, verse 9, Jesus said, blessed are the peacemakers, for they shall be called the children of God. And we're going to talk about the right way to restore a relationship. And Brother Ron, would you pray over the service? Amen. As you're being seated, I'd like everybody to just kind of make a promise to your pastor as you're being seated. Will you really take this handout home and keep it on hand? And if this is applying to your life right now, make sure that you go through these different steps and make sure that you get it right with that other person. Or will you promise to take it home and keep it on hand so that when something comes up and somebody offends you or you offend them, you make sure that you apply what's on this paper. Because I promise it's going to be Bible. And I can promise we all need this from time to time because people offend us all the time and we offend other people a lot of times. Sometimes we don't even know that we did. So I'd really like you to make that commitment that you're going to take this very seriously and keep it on hand, because I can't tell you how many times, you know, as I walk around in the sanctuary and I'm praying for different ones before the service, and I remember where people sit, you know, and things like that. You know, there's been times where after service, when everybody's left, I'd walked around and prayed because I didn't felt like I was able to preach the message like I wanted to, or people didn't get it like I was needing them to, or God's will wasn't accomplished, whatever the fact of the matter might be. And I remember on some Wednesday nights I've taught on things, and I do this in handout form just so you can take it home and have it on hand. Because let's face it, you don't remember everything that I say in 45 minutes of teaching. And yet I'd look down on certain people's pews, and the very people that I got it around for to help them, they didn't even bother taking it home. So I know it isn't really going to do them a whole lot of good. But folks, this is going to do us all some good if we'll just apply it. Mm-hmm. So go ahead and follow along with me. It says, the Word of God tells us very clearly that as Christians, we should always do our best to live at peace with everyone that we come into contact with. No exceptions. Everybody. For instance, notice what we're told in the book of Hebrews chapter 12, verse 14. It says, follow peace with all men and holiness, without which no man shall see the Lord. Looking diligently, lest any man fail the grace of God, lest any root of bitterness springing up trouble you, and thereby many be defiled. Now that word follow means to pursue, to press toward, to seek out. which shows us that regardless of how people may treat you, regardless of how you may feel about them, and regardless of what kind of person they might be, God still requires us to be at peace with everyone that we're acquainted with, no exceptions. That will always be the determined will of God for every individual in any given situation. Always. Now, I understand what the Bible teaches about church discipline. And the way that you're in peace with certain individuals that won't fall under church discipline is the Bible says sometimes you have to excommunicate them. You've got to deal with certain things like that. And so there's not a contradiction in the Word of God. There's a provision for that particular instance. But it is the will of God for us to be at peace with everyone we know all of the time. But I'm sure that we'd all agree that if there's one commandment in the Bible that's difficult to obey, it's this one, isn't it? Huh? Because the fact of the matter is that when somebody does you wrong or treats you badly, it makes it very difficult for you to even want to reconcile with them, let alone go through the process of seeking peace with them. You don't even want to because you're upset, you're mad at them. A lot of times when people sin against us, whether it's by being insensitive or abusive or slanderous or whatever the case may be, our flesh rises up and wants revenge, not reconciliation. Wants revenge, not reconciliation. And no matter how spiritual we claim to be, we all have to admit that after we've been trampled on, it's hard to turn the other cheek. And after you've had your feelings hurt, it's very difficult to obey this command, despite how clear it might be. And if you want to see just how difficult it is to actually obey this command, then just wait until somebody does something wrong to you or hurts you in a really significant way, and then read over verses like this, okay? In Colossians chapter 3, starting in verse 12. Put on, therefore, as the elect of God, holy and beloved, bowels of mercy, kindness, humbleness of mind, meekness, long-suffering, forgiving one another, and or forbearing one another, and forgiving one another. If any man have a quarrel against any, even as Christ forgave you, so also do ye. It's not too easy to read when somebody says something nasty to you. When somebody does something to hurt your feelings intentionally, and you've got to read over Ephesians chapter 4, starting in verse 31, where it says, let all bitterness and wrath and anger and clamor and evil speaking be put away from you with all malice, and be ye kind one to another, tender-hearted, forgiving one another, even as God for Christ's sake hath forgiven you. What about Luke chapter 6, verse 35, where Jesus said, love ye your enemies, and do good, and lend, hoping for nothing again. And your reward shall be great, and ye shall be the children of the highest. For he is kind unto the unthankful and to the evil. Be therefore merciful, as your Father also is merciful. And then last, in Romans chapter 12, starting in verse 17, recompense no man evil for evil. Provide things honest in the sight of all men. If it be possible, as much as lieth in you, live peaceably with all men. But the fact of the matter is no matter how difficult it might sometimes be for us to do, God still commands and expects us to follow peace with all men. You understand? It doesn't matter what they did to you. It doesn't matter how big of a jerk that they are. And there's some jerks out there, isn't there? There's some people that have done me wrong. But God still says that I'm commanded, that He expects me to try to live in peace with those people. No matter what the situation is, God always wants us as His people to do our best to see that all of our relationships are restored and in right standing with the people that are around us. But like I've already mentioned, sometimes that's much easier said than done. You can even notice how the disciples responded to Jesus after He was teaching them about this very thing. And I just get a kick out of this portion of Scripture because in Luke chapter 17, verse 1, it says, then said He unto the disciples, it's impossible but that offenses should come. In other words, Brother Elton, what he was saying is, listen, guys, you are going to be offended by people out in the world. It's going to happen. It's impossible that it wouldn't. Humans are humans. They make mistakes. They do stupid stuff. Sometimes it's intentional. Sometimes it's unintentional. It's going to happen in your lives. Now notice what he says in verse 3. Take heed to yourselves. If any brother trespass against thee, rebuke him. And if he repent, forgive him. And if he trespass against thee 7 times in a day, and 7 times in a day turn again to thee, saying, I repent, thou shalt forgive him. Now notice how they responded in verse 5. And the apostle said unto the Lord, increase our faith. I get a kick out of that. Lord, you're going to have to do something here. Because the response that these men gave actually holds the key to us being able to keep this command. It really does. The way that they responded, Lord, increase our faith, actually holds the key to us being able to keep this command. And the reason that I say that is because we have to be more concerned with keeping the faith than we are giving into our flesh. I don't care what they did to you, and I don't care how bad it hurts. In every single instance, as the people of God, we have to be more concerned with keeping the faith, with obeying the Word of God, rather than just giving into our flesh and what it wants to do. The response that they gave really brings light to the comment that John the Baptist made when he said in John chapter 3, verse 30, he must increase and I must decrease. And that's actually the mindset. That's exactly the mindset that we have to have when it comes to obeying this command. Are we going to follow our flesh? Or are we going to follow after peace like the Lord desires us to? It always boils down to a choice. Regardless of the situation, regardless of the offense, it all boils down to a choice. Are we going to give in to our flesh and retaliate and refuse to do what the Word of God says to do? Or are we going to submit ourselves and follow peace after that person? Now, when it comes to studying a topic like reconciliation, we have to go into it with the understanding that we may not be able to control our circumstances, but we can control the way that we respond to them. We can't control the things that happen, but we can control the way that we respond to things. And when you consider the consequences of forsaking this command, for instance, it says in Hebrews chapter 12, verse 14, follow peace with all men, without which no man shall see the Lord. Doesn't sound like a very good consequence to me. Or in Matthew chapter 6, verse 15, Jesus said, but if ye forgive not men their trespasses, neither will your Father forgive your trespasses. I mean, when you consider those consequences, it makes it more than apparent that every Christian needs to know the right way to restore a relationship and how to go about the process of obeying this important yet very difficult command. So what is the right way to restore a relationship? Well, the first thing you have to understand is what reconciliation is not. Really pay attention here, okay? What it's not. Because following after peace with somebody doesn't consist of you avoiding a confrontation with the person that you're in conflict with. That's not what it consists of. We have to understand that running from a problem or trying to act like it doesn't exist or even being afraid to confront the person about it will do nothing but promote and prolong the problem. Always, bar none. You try to avoid a confrontation and you don't go and try to make that thing right, all it's going to do is promote and prolong that problem. It's never going to do any good. And we also have to understand that following after peace with somebody doesn't consist of you attempting to appease the person that you're at odds with. What I mean by that is it doesn't consist of you always trying to make them happy because there's somebody that gets their feelings hurt easier, whatever the case might be. You know, it doesn't consist of you just going, you know, out of your way to always make sure that they're not mad. And, you know, if you've got a problem with them, you couldn't dare tell them because they'll blow up and all this stuff. Listen, that will just make you miserable and it will turn them into a stinking monster. It will. If you don't believe me, just watch a spoiled kid. It's the exact same scenario. And even when adults do this with one another, when it comes to reconciling, when they're at odds, if you just always just try to appease that person, you say, oh, I'm not going to go to them because I know how they get, you are turning them into a monster and you're just making yourself miserable. And you want to know why? Because you're not obeying what the Word of God has to say. And we're going to get into that in a minute. Acting like a doormat, always giving in or letting the person walk over you might be a good way to help them with how they feel about you, but it won't do a thing for how you feel about them. As a matter of fact, when it comes to your side of things, it'll only make matters worse. And you can think right now, in your own life or in somebody that you know, that somebody was offending them, did something wrong, and you know they were going to be the bigger person, and they let it slide and didn't say anything, and then something else happened, until finally they just blew up, and the person was like, man, you know, all I did was this, what's your deal? Ever see that happen before? It's all because they just try to avoid it, and they try to appease them, and all these different things. And the reason that those two things are so important to point out is because all too many times Satan actually deceives people into thinking that overlooking the problem or being the bigger man is a spiritual way to go about handling the situation. But that could not be further from the truth. I've seen people say, oh, it's all right, Pastor, you know, I'm spiritual, you know, I'll just go ahead and I'll just avoid a confrontation with him. That's not what the Bible says to do. I just let them have their way, you know, because I'm more spiritual than that. No, you're not. You're obeying the devil, not God. So once we understand what following peace is not, we then have to understand some of the essential steps that we need to take to see that this process is accomplished. And there are primarily 7 steps that we need to be aware of as well as be willing to appropriate. Okay, and the first step is this. If you're going to reconcile your difference with somebody else. Number one, always be the one that takes the initiative towards reconciliation. Always. You be the one that takes the initiative towards reconciling. Simply put, never wait for the person that you're at odds with to come to you about it, but make sure that you're the one that goes to them. Don't wait for them to come to you. You make sure that you're the one that goes to them. That's the first mistake that most people make. Well, they know I'm upset, so they'll come, and that person doesn't come. So you want to know what the problem does? It just gets bigger and bigger and bigger, and pretty soon this little thing that could have been taken care of very easily is now all of a sudden this big, gigantic root of bitterness, and all these other problems have been added to it to where now the people won't even talk, and it started, you know, over something silly. Notice what Jesus said in the book of Matthew, chapter 5, starting in verse 23. Therefore, if thou bring thy gift to the altar, and there rememberest that thy brother hath aught against thee, leave there thy gift before the altar, and go thy way. First be reconciled to thy brother, and then come and offer thy gift. Now, these verses show us that regardless if we feel that we are at any type of fault or not, we are to go to the person that we're having trouble with, and try to make things right with them. Regardless if they're mad at you or you're mad at them or whatever the case might be, you take the initiative. It's essential to understand that when you're the one that takes the initiative towards making the situation right, 2 very important points come to pass. Number one, it provides the opportunity for the problem to be worked out rather than to be festering and undone. You make sure that that door of opportunity is there because you make it. The door isn't there, you kick a hole in the wall and you make one. Then you know there's an opportunity, there's a chance that this thing can be worked out. And number 2, it proves to the person that you're having the problem with that you desire to work this problem out and that you don't want there to be contention between you. That's not the way that you want it. You recognize it's there, but you're coming to them because that's not the way you want it to be. And both of those things have to be in place before any situation can truly be resolved. I can't stress enough that we are always the ones that should take the initiative towards reconciliation, and this step should always, or we should always take the step immediately. Okay? Simply put, we should never wait for them to come to us, and we should never wait in us going to them. Okay? Now, if you know that there's contention, then you need to address the problem. Now, I'm going to give one exception here when I said that you should do it immediately. I know people that are such hotheads that you can't go to them immediately. I mean, either you'll be fighting with them with your fists or just standing there getting beat up because their tempers are so out of control and they're, you know, they don't even know what the fruit of the Spirit is, let alone put it into practice. And sometimes you have to step back for just a little bit of time until they cool off to where they are approachable. I understand that there's certain times like that. But people like that are few and far between. And here's what I want you to understand. Always take the initiative and always do it immediately. All right. Second step. Talk to God before you talk to the person that you're at odds with. Whenever you find yourself in a disagreement with someone, make sure that you ask God for His advice rather than asking a friend what their take is on the situation. Talk to God, not everybody else. Not Facebook, not your buddy. Talk to God. By doing this, it will secure two very important things. Number one, it will guarantee that the counsel you receive is correct. And number two, it will keep you from gossip and slander and backbiting, all the other works of the flesh that are mentioned in Galatians chapter 5. And I'm going to throw this out. You know, Facebook is an entity, you know, if you want to look at it like that. You are speaking to somebody even though you're just posting something on a wall. So you want to know what all that stuff that goes up on there falls under? Well, wait a second. We got right. Gossip, slander, backbiting, and all the other things that are talked about in Galatians chapter 5. Also, make sure that you don't fall to the infamous excuse of, I just needed to vent. You ever hear somebody say that? I just needed to vent. Because we can never forget that the book of Psalms consists of many occasions where David vented. He just made sure that he only vented to God like he was supposed to. Now, I understand sometimes you got to come to your pastor. And that's the way God set it up. That's normal. That's fine. I mean, but all this stuff, you know, it's getting out of hand, folks. And it is not what the Lord intends at all. Also, as you're speaking to God about the situation that you're in, ask Him to prepare you before you go to the person that you're at odds with. Be sure to ask the Lord to help you to be temperate and understanding and wise towards the situation that you're in. We should never try to approach a problem without approaching God about the problem first. And we should never try to deal with others before we give God time to deal with us first. That would be a very, very good little saying to memorize and to get inside of your head. It's very important. And by doing this, it will ensure that when you go to them, you will be calmed down, you'll be in the right frame of mind, and that you're going to them with the right motives. Not angry and, you know, half-cocked, and you're going to go up there and you're going to set them straight. If that's the kind of attitude you got when you go to approach somebody, it's a recipe for disaster. Okay, it's just a solid indication that you've not spent with time, haven't spent time with God about the matter before you go and try to reconcile your differences. We can never forget that the essence of us ever being in right standing with others is completely dependent upon us being in right standing with God first. And neglecting to take this essential step almost always results in making a bad situation much worse. Almost always. And really, what do you expect? I mean, if you're going as a faulty human being to try to take care of a problem and you've not even, you know, went to the Lord and asked Him, you know, what He thinks about the situation and what His take is on it, we really shouldn't expect anything else. Then step number three. Be willing to understand your part of the conflict. Okay, when you're at odds with somebody, if you're not willing to consider your part of the conflict, but rather you just want to focus on their part of the conflict and everything that they've done wrong, you're making it impossible for that situation to be reconciled. Okay, now let me clarify this and make it very, very clear what I'm saying. There's a lot of people that will, you know, are completely blind and they don't ever think that they do anything wrong. They sit, now everybody else is under a microscope, but they think their lives, you know, has to be looked at with a telescope because there isn't anything there. You know, they notice everything that everybody else does, and when they get into a conflict with somebody, you know, they're thinking, oh, they did this, they did this, they did this. But if they wouldn't even consider that maybe that person thinks that they had a part in it. Or they might say, well, yeah, you know, sure, I said that, or maybe I did that, but they don't give credibility to it. Or they say, well, what you did to me was much worse, therefore it just kind of cancels out what I did to you. That's not the way that we can look at it, or things will never be reconciled. Brother Taylor says it like this. He says it's an awfully thin pancake that doesn't have two sides. And that fact has to be accepted as you go to resolve your differences with other people. You have to be willing to accept that there is always two sides to every story. Now, you may not see their side, but there's always two sides. Always. And because of that, we have to be open to doing five things as far as our side of things is concerned. Number one, ask both the person that's offended and make sure that you ask God what you've done wrong. Don't assume what you've done wrong. Ask them what you've done wrong. You'd be amazed that when you pray and seek the face of God and you humble yourself and say, Lord, I've obviously made them upset. I don't understand what the big deal is. Lord, reveal to me what the problem is. He will reveal it to you. I remember one time I was over at a person's house and we were talking about things and we started talking about politics and I thought we were on the same page. You know, the way that they were talking, we were supposed to be on the same page. So I made some comments, and since then I've learned not to talk like that and say those things as a pastor because I really upset this person. And, you know, by the end of that conversation, all of a sudden they were all mad, and I was thinking, what's going on? I mean, it just came out of the blue. I mean, they were so upset, and I thought, what did I say? I was just saying what you had said, you know, I couldn't get it. So I started seeking the face of God as I was driving across town. I think I had to go visit somebody in the hospital or something like that when I left this person's house. And I said, God, what's happened? I don't want to have that kind of relationship with them. I mean, everything has gotten so good. I mean, I've worked so hard for things to be right. And now all of a sudden, out of nowhere, this happens. And I don't even know what took place. I realize I did something to offend them, but I don't even know what it is. Not only did I not do it intentionally, I didn't have a blasted idea as to what I did. Instantly, he spoke to me. He said, you said this, and that's who they voted for. I said, well, that isn't who they said they voted for. He said, that's who they voted for. And sure enough, went back to talk to him, and that's exactly what took place. Don't just assume, oh, man, that person's a nut. Something happened on their side of things that made them upset with you, and it's your business to make sure that you find out what that is. Number two, accept that you might be at fault in some way and that it's not just all them. You got to accept that. You might make a mistake. Number three, admit to what you've done wrong. You know, here's something that probably gets more people firing mad and prolongs the reconciliation process of anything I've ever seen is when somebody says, you know, well, what did I do to make you so mad? And Sister Moore, they'll say, well, you know, you did this and it really hurt my feelings and you didn't realize why it did, but I mean, it really hurt me. And they say, well, you know, that's, you know, if that hurt your feelings, I'm sorry, but I don't see what the big deal is. You know, admit that you did it wrong. Say, I understand that I did that. Number four, it goes right along with it. Apologize for what you've done and for the way that it made them feel. Did you hear what I just said? Not just for what you did, but for the way that it made them feel, whether you understand it or whether you don't. And number five, attempt to get them to do the same thing concerning their side of the situation, which sometimes is easier said than done too. Whenever you find yourself at odds with someone, always ask God to help you feel how they're feeling and to be understanding of their side of the situation so that you don't keep the restoration process from being accomplished. Never allow yourself to dismiss their feelings and their side of things simply because you're too engulfed with your own. When it comes to reconciliation, you must be selfless, not selfish. And when it all boils down, that's usually why people can't be reconciled. Number four. Attack the problem, not the person. When somebody does us wrong, or when a person's upset with us, I think it's safe to say that we almost always find ourselves getting upset with them in return. I mean, somebody does something mean to you, you get upset with them, right? That's kind of a given. But it's funny that when somebody's mad at you, you automatically get mad at them back. They didn't even do anything but get mad at you, and you're mad. You ever notice that? But if we aren't careful by doing that, we will start focusing all of our frustration towards the person involved rather than the problem at hand. And things can never be resolved that way. Because if we continue to harbor resentment and anger towards the person, even after the problem is discussed and amends have supposedly been made, we may have dealt with the problem, but no actual reconciliation has truly taken place simply because resentment and contention still exist. Whenever we set out to resolve our differences with another person, we should never be interested in only a partial fix. Because if the problem's worked out, but the contention's still there, then you're only setting yourself up for more problems to take place with that person in the future. Have you ever seen somebody go up to somebody else and say, well, you said that I did this, so I want you to know that I'm sorry, but I think you did this. And they'll say, well, I'm sorry too. And they'll walk away just as mad as they were before they went up, but they think that it's resolved. It happens all the time. What do you think is going to happen the next time they get mad at each other? It's just going to keep building and building and building. And the reason why is because when somebody's upset with us, it's human nature for us to be upset with them. As spiritual people, we got to get past that kind of fleshly nonsense. We need to say, wait a second here. The devil is trying to bring a problem, a wedge in between me and this person, and I'm going to focus on that problem, not on this person. Number five, have an optimistic outlook concerning their intention and their attitudes, or even their actions. Whenever you're at odds with someone, make sure that you never assume the worst. Always give the person that you're dealing with the benefit of the doubt, and be sure that you take them at their word. Whenever you're at odds with someone else, make sure that you never assume the worst. Always give the person you're dealing with the benefit of the doubt, and make sure that you take them at their word. Causing a person to fail to do these three things is Satan's primary way of keeping people from reconciliation rather than accomplishing it. Because it's always human nature to just assume the worst about a person that you're upset with. But as Christians, we have to make sure that what our flesh automatically tries to do, we allow the power of the Spirit of God to override and tame inside of our lives. If we're not careful, we can make the situation much worse just by assuming the worst, so we have to take this step of the process very, very seriously. All you can do is take somebody at the word. If they say they're sorry, if they say they didn't mean to do it, whether you believe them or not, just take them at their word and just go on. Don't sit there and dwell on, well, I don't think they're really sincere. I don't think that they're telling the whole truth. If they said that, then just take them at their word. And if they keep doing it, well, then you'll have to deal with those problems as they come. But there isn't any sense in sitting there festering and letting the thing go on and on just because they're not saying it in the way that you really want them to. Number six, understand that all you can do is your part. The fact of the matter is that regardless of what God commands us concerning reconciliation, and regardless of how badly we might desire and try to be restored back into our right relationship with somebody else, we cannot make it happen. Two parties resolving their differences is always dependent on both parties being willing to see that this process comes to pass. Okay. Reconciliation can never be forced, but it is always optional simply because it's a choice. Have you ever had somebody that you tried to reconcile with and they wouldn't reconcile with you? Has that ever happened to you? I mean, it's happened to me. What do you do? I mean, you can't make them, can you? Okay, let's look at number 7. If the other party refuses to reconcile, what do you do? Well, quite frankly, there's only 2 things that you can do. Number 1, make it known that you hope that they will someday change their mind, and when they do, you'll be waiting and willing to make things right with them. Always leave the open door for the situation to be resolved. Make it known that you're going to be waiting and willing to make things right with them whenever they're ready to come to you about it. And number 2, commit the matter to prayer. Don't just let the matter go just because you did your part, but pray that God would bring the situation to a speedy and certain end so that the peace process can be complete rather than simply letting the problem linger. We have to accept the fact that regardless of what God wants, and despite our attempts to make amends, that doesn't mean that our efforts to reconcile are always going to be accepted by the people that are involved. It's unfortunate, but it's true. But we can also never forget that prayer can help change their minds and cause the will of God to be accomplished in full. And I've seen this happen a lot of times. You go and try to make something right with somebody and they're so mad and they're so upset that right at that time they don't want anything to do with it. But you go home and you start praying and you start seeking the face of God, and pretty soon, hey, you know, things start to work out a lot better than what you ever thought they would. So it doesn't matter what kind of problem you're facing or what kind of person you're dealing with. It doesn't matter what kind of problem or what kind of person. If you will follow these 7 steps, you will be doing all you can from your side of things to make the situation right and to end your differences, which is all that God expects of us in the first place. Right? That's all we can do. Now, does anybody have any questions or comments? I got a couple of minutes here. Because it seems like there's always a special twist on a certain situation that they'll get. Yes, brother? Do you have your hand? Yeah. And like what the Bible says, I guess we were going to biblically define immediately in that situation. It says, don't let the sun go down upon your wrath. You know, I guess is something we can take in context there. And doesn't say, you know, don't take another breath before you go down there. But the things that we do see is don't bother coming down to the altar and praying until you've made things right. And don't let the day come to an end. I understand that sometimes, you know, we've got to back off, and like I just got done saying, we've got to pray and seek the face of God. And there's other times when people are so upset, giving them a day or two. I mean, I understand. But when it starts getting out to be, you know, 3-4 days, pretty soon it'll turn into 3 or 4 weeks, and pretty soon it'll turn to 3 or 4 more problems, and you've got such a situation on your hands that restoration that could have taken place back then without a miracle of God is never going to take place like it could have if you would have taken care of it. Anybody else have a question? Yes. Yeah, I mean, the principles we went over are universal for every situation. For instance, I'll be real transparent here. I talk about this a little bit, but I got a text on the Monday after Father's Day from this guy that I went to high school with 25 years ago, you know. And I guess that I had made a comment to him when I was a junior in high school that has bothered him ever since. And I had no idea that I even made it, or I surely didn't understand that it had hurt his feelings in the way that it must have, or whatever the case was. But he was very high on drugs. He was very drunk on alcohol, and he started texting me all this stuff. And he was saying some things that I was very worried he was going to, you know, write publicly, you know, because he was saying that, you know, things about homosexuality and stuff. And as a pastor, I don't want that kind of stuff attached to my name. You know, now anybody that knows me knows that I've never had an issue with that or anything like that. But, you know, I don't like, you know, putting out fires. You know, it's just the way that it is. So I was thinking, man, I wonder if I ought to get with this guy or just let it die out and not, you know, take the potential of making the problem worse. But then I understood, no, if somebody has an issue, it's my duty as a believer to make sure that it's right with that person. And what it turned out is a wonderful witnessing experience for that person, and it looked like it was going to be a nightmare. Yeah, and it's whenever, but then there's been times when I've tried to work something out with somebody like that, and they just cussed me in my face and didn't want nothing to do with me, and that's just the way that it is. I did my part, and that's all that I can do. But I would have to answer to God when I stand before Him if I would know that somebody was upset with me, or I was upset with them, but that I

0: had to have happened somewhere because he was meaner than a stinking snake. I mean, he was nasty. And you'd go and give him the order, what do you want this car for? You know, cuss you up and down. You're like, good night. This dude is just terrible. You know, and there's been people like that since I've got saved that I've had to ask them, hey, did I do something to you or are you just this big of a jerk all the time? You know, and they said, what do you mean? I said, well, you know, I come up to you and I, as far as I know, we don't even know each other enough for me to have offended you in any way. Have I? No. And I said, oh, well, you act very rude to me, so I'm just going to chalk it up to you just are that big of a jerk, you know. And then that's a way to bring their problem to their attention, too, because we're required to do that as well. Okay. Okay, if that's all, let's go ahead and stand. My wife's looking nervous. I don't go around and tell everybody that they're jerks or anything like that. I think you all understand what I'm saying. She gets a little bit nervous when I start taking a little bit too much liberty with something like that. Let's go ahead and pray. Heavenly Father, we come to you in Jesus' name, Lord, and we're so thankful for your word, especially considering subjects like this, because, Lord, it's something that we all have to face, and it's something that is very difficult for us to face. I mean, you give us all these things in your word that says we're supposed to do, but Lord, quite frankly, it's not easy to apply. But Lord, we're glad that you've made it very practical, that if we'll just put it in steps, we can make sure that we've done our part to make the problems right that we might have with other people. We can't make people resolve with us, but we can do everything in our power, everything that your word says for us to do, to make sure that we are in right standing with you and that we've done everything that we possibly could to make sure that we're in right standing with that other person. So, Lord, I pray over your church tonight. I ask, we know that just like you told your disciples, offenses are going to come. We're going to offend other people. They're going to offend us. And because of that, we're going to have to work those things out biblically. So, Lord, I pray as we come around the altars tonight, if there's somebody here that's going through a circumstance with somebody, that somebody's upset with them or they're upset with somebody about something else, God, that they'd apply these principles and get this thing taken care of immediately before it turns into a big ball of bitterness that goes out of control. And, Lord, if we're not going through it as we speak, I pray that you'd prepare our hearts and solidify this teaching in our minds so that when we are offended or when we offend somebody else, we'll immediately put these things into perspective and into practice so the devil can't have the heyday with a situation like he'd like to have. And we'll thank you for it, Lord, in Jesus' name. Amen. Brother Patrick.
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3: Again, if somebody else has testimony, you go ahead and testify. Okay.

Amen. Praise the Lord. God answers prayer so many ways, and we had a revival, really, that we're going to be talking about for a while. 33 people testifying to being healed. I have to admit, folks, you're just going to have to say, there's not many revivals go on like that. And I appreciate the Lord visiting us, and it ought to encourage us to pray. Now, I want to talk to us tonight about a church that prays together. A church that prays together. That's the subject of my message tonight. Oh, the question I have is prayer meeting necessary? Is it? Should we gather together to pray together?

as a church. And we all know that prayer is essential. God really set it up that way when he made it so that prayer would be the very beginning of Christianity in our lives. Everybody here got saved praying, asking forgiveness, asking for salvation. Is that not a great and essential sign as to how this Christian life continues? In the same way, we would say that the church continues, because that if God started it that way, that's the way he wants it to continue. Jesus Christ is our example. If anybody didn't seem to need to pray, it would have been him. But he prayed. Evidently, if Jesus needed to, and all the apostles, then we definitely need to. I don't think I need to convince this crowd that prayer is essential. And if we're going to be like Christ, we're going to have to continue in faith and praying ourselves. And prayer is a very personal matter. I remember a few years ago, there was a fellow that felt like the Bible taught that we should not ever pray together as a church. And he used some scriptures that I'm going to read here, but he took them out of context. Now, if you were looking for a scripture, you can turn to Acts chapter 1. I'll get to that here in just a minute. Acts chapter 1. But Jesus said, "Beware of the scribes, which desire to walk in long robes and love greetings in the markets and the high seats in the synagogues and the chief rooms at feasts, which devour widows' houses and for a shoe make long prayers. Now the same shall receive greater damnation." Jesus was saying, watch out for those people that pray to be seen. And that is a potential type of temptation, I suppose, when we pray together. But Jesus did not condemn the idea of praying together. He just condemned the idea of praying to be seen for a show. In Matthew chapter 6, verses 5 and 6, it says, "When thou prayest, thou shalt not be as the hypocrites are, for they love to pray standing in the synagogues and in the corners of the street, that they may be seen of men. Verily I say unto you, they have their reward." And so he wasn't talking against praying in the synagogue or even praying in the street. My wife was at the mall today, and she went down, and not today, but one day, she's at the mall, and there was a Muslim man that owned one of those little stand shops in the center, and he was reading his Quran and praying right there in the mall, fervently, to a demon. I just tell you what, just kind of makes me feel like our church and our Christianity ought to be a little bit more bold and sold out. Amen. They got to lie. They're going to go to hell for all their devotion. They're going to go to hell for that. We're going to heaven. Folks, we ought to do better than that, don't you think? Amen. But anyway, not to be seen, though. He wasn't against praying in public. He's praying. He's against being seen of men. "But when thou prayest, enter into thy closet. When thou shut the door, pray to thy Father which is in secret, and thy Father which seeth in secret shall reward thee openly." Now, this is something that we're supposed to do unto God, right? But we must understand there is a danger in hypocrisy. And those who pray to be seen, you know, that's a terrible thing. But Jesus did not condemn public praying. If he did, the disciples sure misunderstood him. Because the book of Acts shows that the church disobeyed if Jesus was saying, don't pray publicly. They prayed together as a church. They gathered together many times throughout the New Testament. And I believe the book of Acts is just a sampling of things that went on. And if you read about it multiple times, you realize that the church prayed quite a bit. Even Peter and John, at that great miracle that took place at the Gate Beautiful, you know what they was doing? They was going up to the temple at the time of prayer.
They had not stopped going to the temple and praying, even with Jews that had rejected Jesus Christ as their Savior. The time of prayer, they was going up to pray. So it's obvious that the apostles took it that this was something that still needed to be done in as a church, as a group of people. Amen. The command to go and tarry in Jerusalem until you're endued with power from on high was obeyed by the church, and they went and sought God not separately in their houses, but they sought God together in the upper room. Church history is replete with revivals that stemmed from prayer meetings. I'm not going to list a bunch of them, but one of the greatest revivals America ever had was called the Layman's Prayer Meeting of 1857. I have a very detailed thing here of it, but there was a man that put out signs, handed out flyers, and said prayer meeting today from 12 to 1. And he handed it out. He went up the little place where that he had decided to have this prayer meeting, and he went up there. 5-10 minutes came, no one was there. And then all of a sudden, later, there were 6 people that came. And then as they started praying, it was just 1 hour on Wednesday. People, take your lunch breaks and come. And all of a sudden, there was more people. It grew to not only just a few, not just 10, 20, 300, 1,000 started praying. And then prayer meetings started coming about in other parts of the city, and then other parts of the United States. And then as the places began to grow, there was revival throughout the whole United States. It says on March 8th, 1858, 300 people were present. On Wednesday, March 10, 2,500 people. After that, not less than 3,000 people attended. And then in May, a tent was set up. Within 4 months, 150,000 people had prayed for salvation. 150,000 people. In Boston, where evangelist Charles Finney was preaching, a prayer meeting was held at this old church, and at least 150 Massachusetts towns were moved by revival, with 5,000 conversions by the end of March. Here's some of the headlines of the newspaper. New Haven, Connecticut, city's biggest church, packed twice daily for prayer. Bethel, Connecticut, business shut down for hours each day. Everybody prays. Albany, New York, state legislatures get down on knees and pray. Schenectady, New York, ice on the Mohawk River broken for many baptisms. Newark, New York, firemen's prayer meeting attracts 2,000 people. Washington, D.C., 5 prayer meetings go round the clock. 5 prayer meetings go round the clock. New Haven, Connecticut, revival sweeps Yale University. Early in 1858, the revival power poured out over the Appalachian Mountains, and it just goes on and on. In Chicago, 2,000 showed up for prayer in the Metropolitan Theater. It says, so far as the effects of the present, this was a newspaper account. So far as the effects of the present religious movement are concerned, they are apparent to all. They are to be seen in every walk of life, to be felt in every phase of society. The merchant, the farmer, the mechanic, all who have been within their influence have been incited to do better things, to a more orderly and honest way of life. All have been more or less influenced by this excitement. Finney said, there is a general confidence in this prevalence of prayer that the people were very extensively seen to prefer meetings for prayer to meetings for preaching.
The general impression seemed to be we have had instruction until we are hardened. It is time for us to pray. And there's just all kinds of results. You know, it was judged when the revival was at a high tide, okay? It was judged that 50,000 persons a week were converted. It all started with a prayer meeting. And listen, folks, I'm excited about this year. I realize we've had some terrible things happen in the past year, the Supreme Court ruling, all kinds of different things. But I believe that this could be our greatest year as a church. I really believe that, but it's going to, and you all know it. I'm not saying, you know, come on, get on board. You all know the importance of prayer. I just believe that we need to stir up the gift of prayer God's given our church, and let's do it. Let's get involved in it. Acts chapter 1 and verse 14 will be my first scripture, but really I'm going to kind of just go through the book of Acts and show how that they had plenty of prayer meetings there. And these are just going to be some of the things, some of the times, and I may have missed some. And not only that, I'm sure that they didn't record them all. Do you think they recorded everybody that got saved in the 28 chapters of Acts? Or everybody that got healed? No. They didn't record every church service or every sermon that Peter preached or Paul preached. We have a general statement, but we also know that from these up-and-coming things that the church gathered together to pray. Hallelujah. In Acts 1 and 14, these all continued with one accord in prayer and supplications with the women and Mary, the mother of Jesus, and all his brethren. They were gathered together. When Jesus said, go and tarry in Jerusalem, they went and started a prayer meeting. Listen, folks, this is where it all started. If God wants us to pray, he showed it by the way that we get saved. We get saved by praying, asking God for forgiveness, trusting in what Jesus did upon the cross. But it starts in prayer. That's the way our whole life. And if the church started in prayer, don't you think that's what God wants a church to be doing when the trumpet sounds and Jesus comes again? Amen. There's many prayer meetings throughout the book of Acts. First of all, I'm going to just say they had a prayer meeting and was seeking God for another comforter. Jesus had ascended up on high and seated at the right hand of the Father. They were not sorrowing like they had been sorrowing. No, but they still needed comfort from that one from heaven. Jesus said, another comforter I will send to you. Can I tell you, I believe that a church that gathers together and prays together is going to have comfort from another world for people that are sorrowing. There have been times I've been so hurt and sorrowing that I prayed, but I'm not going to tell you I did my best praying. Every once in a while I did. Every once in a while I was able to pour out my heart. But there were times when I was in a church service. There were times when I was praying with my brothers and sisters that the ability to pray was more focused and I was more able to pray and the comfort of God came to me during that time. Listen, we need to pray together because there's people throughout our church that need the comforter to come down, and the Holy Ghost falls on unified praying. He really does. And what he's doing throughout the church, he can be healing somebody's heart, healing somebody's mind while we're interceding for the lost over here. But the Holy Ghost will anoint a church that prays. And secondly, we're going to have to say that power came from a prayer meeting because they were in the upper room praying and continued praying until the Holy Ghost filled the place and filled the hearts. Do we not need to be equipped with the power of the Holy Ghost? And it comes through a people that will pray. As that they set aside time, special time, to seek the Lord. God set aside a special blessing for them.
and the anointing that the end time church needs to deal with the anointing of the end time apostates and the evil that's out here is going to be found when we come together and seek God for another Pentecost. Seek God for another powerful outpouring. Listen, I've been in church services here at Fairland where most people were getting in. And that's powerful. But I want to ask you, don't you think it'd be wonderful to be in a service where the Holy Ghost came and filled all? Everybody. Everybody that had been filled was refilled. And everybody that was not filled got filled for the first time. What a service would that be? Amen. It happened in a prayer meeting. So we need the power of Pentecost. When that they were persecuted. Again, I want to point this out. Peter and John were going up to the temple at the time of prayer when that miracle happened at the Gate Beautiful. But the people of that city that were in authority did not like it. The same ones that crucified Jesus did not like them having miracles in the name of Jesus. They threatened them. And after they threatened them, they went back to their church people. And they gathered together and prayed together. They prayed over persecution. Listen, I realize in some sense, when you compare what we go through to what a Christian in Saudi Arabia, Kuwait, Qatar, or Qatar, however you say it, in the United Arab Emirates, in Syria, when you compare what we are going through with what they're going through, a Christian over there, hey, listen, you know, it's not much. But compared to what we were 10 years ago, to where we are right now, there has been a drastic move in America this past year. So what should the church do about it? I think we ought to do the same thing the early church did. We ought to gather together and pray that instead of us backing up and saying, well, you know, maybe we need to kind of equivocate, and I don't think our church is even thinking about doing that, but instead of backing into a corner, even, what we need to do is come together and pray until the place is shaken and the church is filled with power and we're able to give a testimony of the resurrection with boldness. That's what happened in Acts chapter 4. We are under greater persecution than we have ever been as Americans. And we need to be praying like the early church did. Then in Acts chapter 12, there was a time where Peter was thrown in jail. What did the church do? They gathered together and they started praying for his deliverance. Now, you all know how it's always kind of funny to me. They're praying for Peter to be set free, and he's set free, and he's at the door. And they don't believe the girl that went and answered the door. She's so excited, she don't even open the door. Then she runs back in there and tells them, Peter's out at the door. I heard him. Well, it's got to be his angel, you know. But, you know, we need to pray because there's a need of deliverance. Now, I realize we don't have any one of us that's in jail, so to say. But we need to have a freedom in America to worship God like past generations have been able to. And they prayed for the freedom of the preacher. And you know what? The preacher was set free by the power of God. I think that we can pray for the deliverance of American churches to be able to continually worship God and preachers to preach the truth of God's word uninhibited by those that do not love the truth. Listen, friends, God can give us liberty. God set Peter free from jail. God can keep the churches in America free. And not only that, there's a need of deliverance sometimes within our people of depression and fear and different things, and God's able to set folks like that free as well. In Acts chapter 13, they had gathered together in Antioch and was praying. And while they was praying and fasting and ministering unto the Lord, the Holy Ghost spoke and said, separate me, Paul and Barnabas,
Barnabas for the work that I've called them. And God raised up ministries that went out throughout the whole world and started churches and spread Christianity. Listen, friend, if we're wanting the spread of the church, we take up prayer requests, but there's a prayer request we're going to have to remember. Jesus gave it in. Pray ye therefore the Lord of the harvest that he'll send forth laborers into the harvest field. That's a prayer request that Jesus Christ gave in before we were born. And I read something Andrew Murray said, I think. There are as many missionaries preaching the gospel as the church has prayed there. Listen, we need to pray for workers. We need to pray for workers here in Miller County. We need to pray for God to raise up workers that'll spread the gospel and start gospel preaching, Holy Ghost filled holiness churches that'll exalt Jesus Christ and preach the Bible all across this country. Everywhere within our reach, I pray that God would help us to start churches. I read a Baptist preacher in North Carolina. He said his goal was to start 1,000 churches. I'll tell you, it kind of made me feel like my plan was small. I've been praying for 100 churches for years, you know. But I'm wanting God to raise up real, true blue Christians to spread the gospel. What this world needs, what our country needs, what every place throughout this world needs is some real Christians on fire for God, preaching the gospel, preaching the truth. The first church that was, first church service in Europe that Paul attended was a prayer meeting in Acts chapter 16, where they gathered down by the river and prayed. There's those people that pray. Listen, folks, I believe that throughout the book of Acts, it's very obvious the church gathered together and prayed. And any church that's really going to do much of anything in this last day is going to have prayer at the center, where they're seeking God for revival. Prayer meetings are useful. They're useful to the congregation. Unified prayer is a powerful thing, and I'll tell you, we're going to have answers to prayer. We will have answers to prayer when we gather together, pray in faith. But listen, putting that aside, putting answered prayer aside, it's good for us to pray together. It's good for us as a church to pray together, to have fellowship together in the Spirit. Can I hear an amen? It lifts everyone's devotion to the Lord. There's some new converts and some people probably that's been in church here for years that need to learn how to pray. And the best way for them to learn how to pray is get around some people that know how to pray. It lifts people's devotions. And there are special promises for unified prayer. Matthew 18 and 19, again I say unto you, that if two of you shall agree on earth as touching anything that they shall ask, it shall be done for them of my Father which is in heaven. Just think of the amazing possibilities of that prayer right there, of that promise rather. Oh, glory to God. I'm believing God's wanting to do some amazing things for this church and for your families and for this area and even for the whole world. Do you realize you can touch every corner of this planet by praying for people and missionaries and countries? And I told you, I want us to have a time where we're praying for the lost, a time where we're praying for our church and our ministries of our church. And I want to pray for the United States. But I'll tell you, on my prayer list, I have the 52 countries that really, really persecute the church. And I pray for the church in those countries. There's another prayer request in the Bible. Remember those that are bound as being bound yourself.
Listen, folks, we can touch people all across this world. God is wanting to use this church to move America, to move this world, to move Miller County, yes, Arkansas, Texas, and Louisiana. Just think. God loves me, and He loves Brandy. Here we're all here together tonight. You think of all the love that God has for right here. Amen. He loves us all. We get to praying all together. You just think about the outpouring of God's love that's going to be here with us. Praise God. Now, there's some hindrances to a prayer meeting. People that are unholy don't really like to pray. Not really. They might pray to be seen, but I'm just telling you, to get in the holy presence of God and really pray, that's a different story. Unholy hearts hinder prayer. A lack of dedication. There are some that could spend all day shopping, playing video games, hunting, fishing, playing volleyball, or doing just about anything else, but they couldn't spend a good while praying. I tell you what, when we all get to heaven, we're going to see that some of the things that we gave our hearts to are really not that important. The things we could do all day long are not really that important. I feel the power of God here. Sometimes it's a lack of desperation. It's possible that people really don't believe that our country is really as in bad a shape as it is. Or our people are really not as lost as what the Bible says they are. Again, I'm going to tell you, they're not moving to the ghetto. They're not moving to Haiti. They're not going to some third world country. They're not even going to an American prison. They're going to hell. They're going to hell forever. And I'll just tell you, when a church really starts believing in hell, there's going to be some desperate praying going on for the lost. And sometimes people don't really believe that there's hope. Do you believe Jesus could change the meanest man in Miller County? Do you believe that there's power in the gospel of the Lord Jesus Christ to deliver any drug addict, any alcoholic that could put back any family? If we really believe that, folks, amen, and I think we do. I'm just asking it. I believe that inspires us to pray. Amen, I'm not trying to make you feel guilty, but I think if we just acted on the things we really believe, we wouldn't have any trouble praying, folks. Glory to God. Sometimes there's a lack of unity. It causes some people not to want to pray. And a lack of faith. But prayer works, doesn't it? Prayer works. God loves us to pray. And if we do, then we can pray together. We can stay together. I realize there may be some things on your heart you wouldn't feel comfortable praying in a manner where somebody might overhear you. That's fine. Pray that by yourself. Pray it quietly. But friend, we got to have some time of prayer. What is the objective of the prayer meeting? First and foremost, we want to pray the will of God in existence in this world. We want to give God the glory. We want what He wants. That's the first and foremost thing. Anything He wants and anything that's in the way of His will, we want to pray it out of the way. If there's something inside of me that hinders His will from being done in this church and in this county, I want to get it out of the way. I want God to have His way. And we got to have a Christ exalting, God exalting idea about this. This has to be all about Him.
seeking Him, wanting Him, His will, His plan, His power, His gospel, His kingdom. It's all about Him. But I also want to say we need to pray for the blessing and the power of God upon the church. Pray that God would remove every hindrance, bind every devil. Pray for the leadership of the church, from the pastor to the deacons, to anybody that sings, anybody that plays an instrument, anybody that teaches a Sunday school class, anybody that's involved in a prison ministry or a community correction center ministry or a nursing home ministry, anybody that has anything to do with this church, we need to pray that God would pour His power out upon all of us and equip us to do the work of the Lord. Amen. We need to pray for every ministry to be effective at maturing the church and winning the lost. We need to pray for the sinners in this area to be convicted, really Holy Ghost convicted, crying out to God. In this right here, there's all kinds of testimonies that while the church was praying, people would come and get saved. Listen, folks, I'd like for conviction to get in this community where they'd repent and really get saved. You get church growth of a bunch of people that have just become religious without getting converted. You're asking for trouble. You're asking for a worldly, unsanctified, unholy group of people that come together and start directing the church. Listen, I'm not wanting church growth without real conversions. I'm wanting conversions. I'm wanting people born again that have the nature of God placed inside of them, that repent of their sins and believe upon the Lord Jesus Christ. And that can only happen by a real move of the Holy Ghost. Hallelujah, a real move of the Holy Ghost takes place when the church really prays together in unity. There's power in it. We need to pray for our country. Amen. Pray for our leaders of our country. Pray for the election that's coming up. We've got some major things. We need to pray that God would bind the Supreme Court from making decisions like they've made that bind up the authority of our country and our the people of our church. I just want to tell you, I have a great expectation that this year could be an amazing year. An amazing year for this church. I believe God can use us in such a powerful way that word would get out. Amen. God's healing down there at Fairland. God is delivering from drugs down there at Fairland. Now listen, I want to make it plain. That word can get out, but when they come here, I want it to be so obvious and evident that we're lifting up Jesus, we're exalting God, that they don't have any trouble figuring out there's no power in this hand or your hand. The power comes from God, and it's all about Jesus. Hallelujah. Folks, I feel the Holy Ghost. I may preach more on this tomorrow night. I feel so stirred. Listen, I'm going to a minister's meeting, Lord willing, next week. And I want y'all to think about this and emphasize this all next week. If there's somebody that's missing this weekend, please tell them we're having a prayer meeting. And I'm telling you, when I was praying as we started up the service, I felt the Lord deal with me right then at 8:00 in the last hour of the prayer meeting next Saturday to pray especially for the sick. Folks, I'm believing God to do some tremendous things. Hallelujah. He's wanting to save your lost loved ones and change their lives. I hope you all understand what I'm saying. It's so easy sometimes to pray a little selfishly. And it sounds pretty good. I want our church to grow. But that could be a selfish thing. You all know, you all understand that? I want families to be healed. But you know, to a certain extent, I hope you forgive me. We can be a little selfish about that, and there's nothing wrong with wanting that done.
But when we get consumed with, this is for God's glory, this is for Jesus' sake, people are going to hell. I'm telling you, God can do some amazing things when He gets all the credit. When He gets all the credit. Hallelujah. Hallelujah. Could we all stand? Let's raise our heads. I want us to give God the glory right now. I want us to give Him the glory for what He's going to do. Hallelujah. Hallelujah. That I hear.

0: Could we all come around this altar, and I want us to pray about this prayer meeting. I want us to pray that God will give us a spirit of prayer, that God will help us to be able to get this going just right, and the Holy Ghost would use our church in whatever subjects and things. Oh, let's come and pray about this prayer meeting. Ask God to use us as a church. Glory to God. Glory to God.
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3: There. Hey, man, glad to have my in-laws in town. Man, good to have them here. I think, well, they're going to be headed out tomorrow, so I'll have to keep my wife from getting homesick now, but I think we'll make it. Amen. Amen. Actually, I'm going to do something really weird. I got a cold, and I'm going to go blow my nose if you guys find it, and I'm going to be right back. A lot better than the alternative, so you guys can work that one out yourself. Amen. Amen. I'm sorry if that was rude, but like I said, it was better than the alternative, so we're just going to get into the church, into the Word. Now, 2 Samuel chapter 5, I want us to do one more thing, and I hope I'm not being too weird here. Most of you already knew I was. Why don't you? How many of you have a map in your Bible? And most people, raise your hand if you have a map in your Bible. Okay, I want you to go to your map in the back. I've always wanted to preach out of a map. Always have. Go to the back, and I want you to find Jericho. I know that sounds silly, but I'm going to do it too. I want you to go in the back, and I want you to find, not Jericho, Jerusalem. Find Jerusalem. And I want, when I preach tonight, I want you to know where we're talking about. You guys see it? Anybody see it? Amen. Say amen if you see it. Amen. All right. You see where Jerusalem is. Okay, now we go back to 2 Samuel chapter 5. Amen. And I'll let you know why I had you look at that here in a minute. Amen. 2 Samuel chapter 5. Let's start reading in verse 6. Amen. It says, "And the king and his men went to Jerusalem unto the Jebusites, the inhabitants of the land, which spake unto David, saying, Except thou take away the blind and the lame, thou shalt not come in hither, thinking David cannot come in hither." I'm going to skip verse 7. We'll come back to that. "And David said on that day, Whosoever getteth up to the gutter and smiteth the Jebusites and the lame and the blind that are hated of David's soul, he shall be chief and captain. Wherefore they said, The blind and the lame shall not come into the house. So David dwelt in the fort and called it the city of David. And David built round about from Milo and inward. And David went on and grew great. And the Lord God of hosts was with him." Now go back to 7. It says, "Nevertheless, David took the stronghold of Zion, the same as the city of David." I had you skip down there because I didn't want to read you the end of the story before we got through the story. Amen. But what we're seeing here is, and it's, I had to read it a few times to really get my mind wrapped around what was happening here. But what this is David, and he's conquering the city of Jerusalem. This was also called Milo at this time, or Milo, whichever one you want to call it. And he was coming to this city, desiring to take it over. And you saw, that's why I had you go and look at this. Jerusalem is right in the middle, pretty much, right there in the middle of Israel. It's surrounded by everything they'd already conquered. But right in the middle of this, we see Jerusalem, the final stronghold of the Jebusites. The enemy of Israel, the children of Israel, had fought many battles against them. And we see that their final stronghold was right in the middle of where they were living. Amen. I want to simply talk to you a little bit tonight on the strongholds in our lives. Amen. I felt the Lord lay this on my heart, and this is what I would consider kind of a different scripture area here, because it doesn't give us a lot of details and it jumps around between the story. But as I was reading there, it talks about the lame and the blind, and except thou take the lame and the blind, thou shalt not come in hither. And I was reading that, Jerusalem is a very fortified city. It is built up on top of a mountain or a very large hill, either way. And on top of that, it has these walls, these really big walls, and it's a very extremely fortified city. And they had so much, they were so sure about their fortifications that they put up lame people and blind people on guard duty. Amen. How many of you are going to put a lame guard dog out front of your yard, or a blind guard dog out front to keep you safe? It ain't going to do you no good. But these people were so sure that they were safe, they put the lame and the blind up there, and they're as a taunt to David and his God, saying, we're so sure that you can't get into this place, we're going to put up the least qualified, and you still can't make it. But we see a man here of God that was determined to overcome. And that's what I want to talk to you a little bit tonight on, determined to overcome. Because I believe that even in the strongholds in our lives, we have the power to overcome. Amen. Glory to God. Amen. First thing I want to point out is this stronghold. We in our lives are also in a position much like David's. We've developed a lot of life. We've conquered a lot of things that we may have faced. In your spiritual walk, you may have overcome obstacles, or you've overcome things that have come against you, trials or situations, and you've built up to be a better Christian, have a greater move of God in your life. But even as we build up these things in our life, it is not an uncommon thing that we find that there's a stronghold inside of us, that when we do get strong, it's almost like the devil comes in and knocks us down and says, "That's right, I'm still here. I'm still here." Amen. You know, and you may be here today and you've tried time and again to get through that. I want to tell you today that there is conquering power in Jesus. Amen. Oh, I want to tell you first about that stronghold. I point out some things that there was. It was built on a hill. It was built up on this mountain, and this city had been there. They'd lived in this city since the time of Joshua. I didn't have time to look and see how long that really was. You can do the math and let me know. But that was a long time. We're all through the kingdom of Saul and through all the judges and all of that. We see that they had this was a stronghold right in the middle of the children of Israel that was owned by a foreign group. And this, every time you'd see that they would come in, it's almost like they'd remind them they were still there. I looked through and I saw four or five different places where it indicated that the Jebusites had come in and they'd attacked Israel, or they'd attacked a city, or they were causing problems, or they were trying to intermingle with the children of Israel, and yet they still allowed this city of sin to remain right in the middle of where they were living. Oh, you know, it's my desire that we could get to a place in our lives that we would get so fed up with some of these areas in our lives that we've allowed to coexist with, and we've just thought we might as well get along with this thing in our lives, this vice that we have, or this downfall that we have, and we'd rather get along with it than try and conquer with it. We'd rather learn how to just get along with it than try and just get rid of it completely. You know, there's a bumper sticker, and I hate it every time I see it, but it's coexist, and it has all these symbols of religions and people groups. And it's saying, I kind of understand what they're trying to say. They want peace and all that. Amen. But I believe that we get to a place in our lives that we get so overcome with coexisting with the way things are and getting used to the way our walk has been. Yes, I've always had this trial. I've always fell in these areas, and it's just the way it's always been. But I don't believe that the children of God have to coexist with defeat. I don't believe the child of God is to coexist with these things in our lives that'll bring us down. But I believe that we can be conquerors today, and we can be victors today. Glory to God. You know, now in your life, there may be things that we could point out, and I'm not going to go through a bunch of them. Amen. But, you know, I'd like to look at a few things here of this stronghold that will pertain to us. First thing about this stronghold is it was strong. Imagine that. This stronghold was strong. Now, by that, I mean that it had brick, big old walls. It had concrete or whatever they had back then. It was built of stone and all these things. They had armies. They had people on the walls, people that could defend it. It was a stronghold. It was able to withstand a mighty attack. You can read in history about kings that had attacked this city. They had their own water supply. They had tunnels to get different places to get food. And they would siege these people and they'd camp out. And the people that were sieging would run out of food before the city would. It was considered an unconquerable city that it couldn't be really overtaken simply because you could not shut off every way that they had to get to do what they needed. Amen. This was a strong place. This was something that had not, it didn't just one day they just woke up and the children of Israel woke up and look out their window and wow, there's a castle up on top of that hill. This was a place that it had established itself. It had built up and it had become powerful over time. And these Jebusites, they had a stronghold in this place. Amen. You know, I see not only was it strong, but I see its position. I see its position is something else that is astounding about this place. It was, as I showed you, it was right in the middle. That amazes me. I'm probably going to point it out a lot because it kind of made me, I had my wife in come and help me look for the other name of the city to make sure I was right. But it was right in the middle of where the children of Israel were. They lived around it. If they wanted to travel across country, they had to go around it, however they did it. This was right in the middle. This is right in the middle of their lives. This stronghold had established itself. They'd allowed themselves to grow up around this stronghold that it built right there in their lives. They decided, well, we can't get in, we can't defeat it, so we might as well build around it and try to get as good as we can otherwise. You know, there's another last thing I see about that stronghold is I see its occupants. You know, if it would have been good old people in there that invited them over for dinner every now and then, just good folks, probably wouldn't have been a problem to have a city that they lived in right in the middle. But we see that this was the Jebusites. This is these men that, this was one of the, I believe it's one of 7 or one of 12, I forget, but it was one of those 7 or 12 tribes that God condemned in Exodus. When the children of Israel were conquering. This was an area. These were people that were wicked and sinful, idolaters and immoral. And I believe that God did not desire the children of Israel to live their life around this group of people. But I believe they desired that they could overtake them and they could come in there and take it over because God desired the victory for his people. Amen. Amen. I'll say amen if you want. It's okay. But, you know, you go on and I see that these people, they desired really not to have to deal with this. I don't know why. I haven't talked to a child of Israel, but I have the idea that they probably didn't want to deal with the battle. They probably didn't want to have to deal with the things that it would take. It probably take too many resources or they didn't want to keep fighting even more. And they just allowed them to stay where they were because it wasn't worth the fight. Amen. That was built all up to David. David, you ever heard of David? He was a pretty good guy. I liked him. He had guts. He wasn't afraid of nobody. He was a little guy. That's mostly why I liked him. But he wasn't afraid. He went up against a giant. Y'all know that. He went up against a bear and a lion. Amen. And you know, at this point, they had just established David as the king of all Israel. He was just anointed as the complete totalitarian king of all of Israel. And this is really his first thing that he does. He says, I'm tired of living around the enemy. He goes there. He walks straight. I believe he took his army right there to the gates. And he looked at him. He said, the man that will get us into this city, I'll make him a great man. I'll make him a great leader. David had a desire to overtake this place that had conquered, that had bothered them and come against them time and again. And David finally got to the place in his life. He said, I'm not going to live next to the enemy anymore. We will overcome. Amen. I believe that God would like for a few Christians today that would get so fed up with living right next to the devil in their life, would get so fed up with attack after attack from Satan, and they would get a mind made up. They'd say, I'm tired living next door to the devil, and I'm going to overcome. I'm tired of living and having to worry about what he's going to do to me. I believe it's today that I can have victory. Amen. I believe that God desires us as his children to find victory today. Amen. You know, I point out these things about this stronghold of Jerusalem, but these all apply to the stronghold that's come against you in your life. You know, it's the strength of this stronghold that has kept you from taking it out in the first place. It wouldn't be bringing you down. It wouldn't attack you if it wasn't as strong as it was. You would have got rid of it. But chances are you probably tried to attack it. You probably tried to come against it, tried to battle it. But every time you did, it seemed like it was bigger, seemed like it was stronger. The longer you waited, it seemed like you ran out of energy praying about it before the thing ever got gone. It felt like you'd never get over this thing, and it was constantly getting stronger every day. Amen. I want to tell you today that God will give you the victory. Amen. You know, I not only look at the strength of this thing in our lives, but often it's the position of this thing in our lives. Amen. I believe that God, I believe the devil has allowed some of these things to get in our lives. He's worked some things into the places in our lives that we're kind of close to. We don't really want to touch that because it's close to us. We don't want to get rid of that. We don't want to put out that thing in our life because where it is, we've had to live around it. We've had to go around it with everything we do. We have to be careful about our actions because we know we have a weak spot there. We can't go out too far. We can't get too far in God because if we do, we know that area is going to swell up and attack us. We know that area is going to cause us problems and situations. Hey man, I believe that the children of Israel, I believe they had to be careful about how far they got from Jerusalem, because I believe those enemies in Jerusalem would have tried to get out there and work their enemies around and try to build themselves up stronger. Hey man, I believe the enemy is doing that in our lives today, that it seems like every time you go farther in him, every time you get a little bit more strength, he wells up a little bit inside you and tries to bring you back down. Oh, but this thing is, its position has brought you so much torment because it is right in your weak place. It is right in your weak spot, and you can't

0: chaos that's caused these things to really well up inside of you where you can't get over them. And it's not anything like that that has caused this stronghold to take place in your life. But it's the devil that has caused this place, this stronghold inside of you, because he knows that if he could use that, he can keep you from getting too far, from getting too strong, from getting too able and capable to do something for God. So he's placed this stronghold right in the middle of you, knowing where you're weakest, and he desires to use this against you to keep you from being who you could be for God. Amen. You know, it's not all strongholds in our lives are always sins that we would think of. It's not always some horrible thing like drinking or smoking or something we think is so awful. But it could be something though as simple as you like to talk too much, and you talk to people all the time about stuff you shouldn't be talking to them about, and you're getting yourself in your, and that never goes away, and it's constantly a weakness in your life. I mean, it can be anything in our lives that we allow to get out of control or not willing to take out completely, and it can build up to a stronghold inside of us. Amen. I see that this stronghold was in Jerusalem, and this was the place that God had in mind for the temple. This is the place that God desired for his house to be. This, as we look on a little bit farther, David, he buys this land that's a little bit, that was owned by this king that had of this city. He buys a certain plot of land for the temple. And you look at this and you see that God desired Jerusalem to be his place for his temple. But this wasn't just something that came about afterwards. The children of all Israel already knew where God wanted it. You look ahead, and I believe David already knew where God wanted his house to be, and he was desiring to do the work. And I believe that's one reason David had such a desire to take it. And you know, so often in our lives, I see that those areas we've allowed a stronghold to build up inside of us is those areas that God is really wanting to use to do something for him. It's that area inside of you that he wants to work and to mold, that he can make it, that can be glory to him. Amen. You have a love for to work, and you desire to work and to be a hard worker and all these things, and you allow it to pull you out of church. God wants you to be a hard worker, but he wants you to work for him. He doesn't want you to do these things. Amen. I believe that God has things in our lives that he desires of us, and if we would allow these areas to be completely sold out to him, I believe we could do more for him. Amen. I believe that David realized that this was not just another city they needed to conquer. This was not just another battle he wanted to fight, but this is something he knew that God had a plan for, and he got his mind made up that I want to have victory because I want God to have all he can. Amen. I believe today that we have a church that desires the will of God. Oh, but if each and every one of us could search our hearts, could observe ourselves and say, what area in my life have I allowed stuff to build up inside of me? What areas of me have I allowed for the devil just to work at me and build against me and allowed him to come against me? I believe that God wants to use the things in us that are the worst areas of our life. He wants to build them up to be the very glory of God in our lives. Amen. I see that God did not desire the cities they already had, but he desired that which had not been obtained. Amen. God had a higher calling for them. He had a greater thing for Israel. He desired more for them. Amen. God desires more of us. But what it takes is us saying, no, I'm not going to live with it anymore. I'm not going to put up with it anymore. But I'm tired of the devil coming against me and bringing this against me. I'm going to take it to God, and I'm going to believe that victory is for God's people. Amen.
1: Amen.
0: You know, also, this was something in a very hindering position, as I said, because this was in the middle. This was right in the place that God, that this would be in the center pretty well of where the people of Israel could come and they could worship. Amen. I believe that God, the devil has come against you in an area that you could really use to worship God. I believe he's allowed things to come up inside of us that if we could really just get a hold of God and we could really get

victorious over these things, that this would be his glory. Amen. But I also see the remedy for this stronghold. And you know, it's a pretty simple one. And David figured it out. If you want to get something done, you got to work for it. Amen. I was told that a long time ago, and I didn't have a real hard life growing up. My parents, they took care of me good, but I had to work for my allowance. They didn't give it to me. And they didn't, it wasn't just, you know, hey, Nathan, you're an awesome son. Here's a few dollars, you know, to go buy candy or whatever. It wasn't like that. I was a good son. And in fact, they probably should have paid me to be such a good son. But that's not the way it worked. That I had to do things. I had to take out the trash. And then I might get a little bit. I might have to clean my room or do my little chore around the house, and I might get a little bit of money. And what it took is I had to desire it before I could get it. Cause if I was willing to work for it, it showed him that I really wanted it. I desired it. Amen. And that's exactly what was happening here. I don't think that David was the first one that the Lord had spoke to saying, the Jebusites have lived here long enough. I believe he tried to tell the children of Israel. I believe he tried to tell Saul. I believe he tried to tell the other leaders before David. But I believe David got to the point that he said, you know, God, they may have given up before. They may have not tried hard enough. But I am determined that I'm going to take this. And it's going to take some work. It's going to take me giving of ourselves. But I am going to conquer this thing. Amen. You know, you in your life, you've tried to conquer this. You've come against it. You've tried to be victorious, and it seems like you've constantly fell. Amen. But I believe that God is going to come by once again and talk to us and tell us what he desires out of us. And we'll say, God, I agree with you, and I'm going to man up. I'm going to get a hold of what I need to get a hold of, and I'm going to be victorious over this area in my life that has constantly been a hindrance to me to do your will. Amen. Church, I believe that we could do more than we ever dreamed of, if we could just look at our life and say, Lord, there's one more thing I could give. There's one more thing I could do. There's one more thing that I could do for you, God. Amen. Church, I'm looking for a church of Davids that will say, Lord, I'm tired of living next to the devil in my life. I'm tired of putting up with this, and I'm going to overcome. Amen. Just because I said you're living next to the devil, I don't mean you have to kick your husband or wife out any. But, hey man, I believe that God has a desire for us in our lives. Hey man, you look at time and time again in scripture that God, he didn't tell people to overtake the things that were the easiest. He didn't tell people to give up the small things, but he desires that thing that's going to cost us. I believe that David, he looked at this thing, and I was talking to my father just today, and I asked him a little bit about this scripture because I was kind of lost on a few things, and he was telling me about the man that took it, and he believes it was Joab. And I couldn't find it. I really couldn't find it in scripture, but he said he believes it was Joab. And you know, you look at Joab's life, And he was a man that had a desire to overcome. You look at different areas, and he was a mighty man for David. He was a mighty warrior. And if you look there, David says, the one that will take himself up, that will climb up, is what he was saying. That will climb up this fortress and destroy them. That man will be a great man. God is looking for you to get some initiative that it's going to take to overcome this area that has plagued you for so long. He's looking for you to get so fed up with the devil that you will say, I don't care if it's going to take anything of me. I'm going to overcome in this area. You know, and I've talked about these strongholds and these things that come against us, but let me tell you today that even though you may not have a castle built up in the middle of your house that the devil lives in, amen, I believe that we are able, that we have these things in our lives that we need to overcome. And you say, well, I've tried and I've battled, but I believe that God desires to give us the power to overcome these strongholds in our lives.
Amen. It's a scripture that, and I believe it was in Matthew, and it says that the Spirit of the Lord is upon me because he has anointed me to preach the gospel to the poor. He has sent me to heal the brokenhearted, to preach deliverance to the captive, recovering of sight to the blind, to set at liberty them that are bruised, to preach the acceptable year of the Lord. I believe this is God's fix-it list. I believe what he's saying is some of you have some things in your life that you've allowed to build up. Some of you have these strongholds in your life. Amen. The brokenhearted. You've allowed the things that have gone on in your life to hold you back for too long. I've come to preach deliverance to the captive. You've allowed the devil to bring you down and fight you down time and time again. But there's deliverance today. There's victory today. Amen. I want to tell you, this was Jesus speaking when he said that. And what he's saying is, I'm here to bring to you the victory, the deliverance, and the strength to get over the thing that is brought you down. Amen. Amen. Sister Becky, if you come to the piano. Amen. I believe that God desires his people to live a victorious life. And I don't like the guy myself, but there's this writer named Joel Osteen. I'll just tell you his name. I don't really like him, but he wrote this book, and it's called Every Day a Friday. I think, is that right? Every Day Friday or something like that. And what he's talking about is it's kind of a neat idea that he even thought of it, but everybody feels good on a Friday. And he's talking about every day being the best that it can be. Every day being a successful day. Every day being a good day in our lives. And I'd like to have some good days in all my days being great. But at one point, and I was told this, I haven't read it by any means, but I was told that there's a point in this book where he says that the most important thing to finding out how to have the best day that we can is we got to find the number one thing that is bringing us down in our day. Amen. You know, I'm going to tell you what. If you are tired of living a Christian life that seems like you're fighting to make it through, why don't you search yourself and say, what is the area that is constantly bringing me down, that is constantly fighting me and bring me to a place that I got to repent again, or I got to really get a hold of God again? If we could get to that place, we'd say, Lord, this thing that has been battling me and fighting me, I'm going to get rid of it. I'm going to give it to you, and I'm going to be victorious from this day on. Glory to God. Why don't we all stand, church? Amen. I believe that there is victory for the saints of God. I don't believe that we have to beg and ask God for it, but I believe that he's desiring to allow us to be victorious today. Amen. I'd ask here, I'm not going to ask much, but I'm going to ask that instead of coming and kneeling like we always do, and if you need to kneel, I understand. But while we come and we just stand at these altars tonight and say, God, I am going to claim victory in my life. You may say, oh, Brother Nathan, I don't really have someone I need victory over. Stop lying to yourself. We all need victory in some areas of ourselves. And I'd ask that we could come and say, God, give me the victory tonight. Hey, amen. I'm just going to ask that we could come. If you desire the victory tonight, let's all come around these altars. Say, God, give me the victory today. Give me the

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1: 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Up next, another great message from Vernon Jarvis.
2: Brother Greg and Brother James will be ministering in the services on Sunday. So you be here and you just get behind them and they'll do a great job. The Lord will use them in ministry this weekend. Amen. Philippians chapter 2 and verse number 5. Philippians chapter 2 and verse 5. Let this mind be in you, which was also in Christ Jesus, who being in the form of God, thought it not robbery to be equal with God, but made himself of no reputation, and took upon him the form of a servant, and was made in the likeness of men. Being found in fashion as a man, he humbled himself, and became obedient unto death, even the death of the cross. Let this mind be in you, which was also in Christ. I've been thinking and meditating a lot in the last few days about the importance of faith active in our life. And as I was going through some of these scriptures, I noticed that really the value of understanding that faith and the mind of Christ and how that we are led into a stronger, active faith by allowing our mind to be developed to that place that we have the mind of Christ. You know, it starts with knowledge. I know that whenever I was a young kid growing up at home, it was very clear that my mom and dad were in charge. They were the authorities in the home, and so that home that I grew up in, I come to believe that was the norm. That was the way that everybody lived. But then, as I got a little older, and I would visit other places, other people's homes, I realized people don't live like that everywhere. I remember the first time that I visited a family where the husband and wife screamed and yelled at each other. I'm sure my mom and dad have disagreements, but it was never any of this screaming and yelling and throwing things. And I was just a kid, but I remember being in this home and this wife and husband yelling at one another and screaming, and I guess I probably was a little bit afraid in that kind of an environment, because my knowledge was of a home that was a lot different than that. And you see, knowledge is the beginning of our faith. That's where we begin in developing of our faith. Let this mind be in you, which was also in Christ. We are to live in such a way that our thinking, as a believer, our thinking becomes just like Christ. We submit ourselves to Him, just like a child submits or should submit in his family to the leadership and the authority in his family. So do we. When it comes to our relationship with the Lord, we yield to Him, and we develop then the mind of Christ. The mind of Christ. We become like Him. We begin to think the way that He does. That's the reason why that many times that people will say about a son or a daughter, they're just like their dad, or they're just like their mother. They have so many of the attributes, so many of the qualities of their parent, because they have lived under that leadership and under that thinking, that mentality that's in the household. And if you want to have the mind of Christ, the scripture says that he made himself no reputation. He yielded, he submitted himself to be fashioned as a man, humbled himself and became obedient unto death, even the death of the cross. And so it begins with knowledge, a knowledge of God, a knowledge of the things of God, and then a willingness to submit yourself to him. That's what Jesus did. Jesus yielded, and as he yielded, and as we yield to the Lord, and to that kind of a mentality, then we are going to have the mind of Christ. And that is so necessary if we are to develop and to strengthen our faith in the Lord. The scripture says in 1 Corinthians chapter 2 in verse 14, but the natural man receiveth not the things of the Spirit of God, for they are foolishness unto him. The things of God are, you know, when you are not converted, when you are not born again, then the things of God you don't understand. You can't even comprehend them. You don't have the mind of Christ, and so you don't understand about the things of God. And you've seen that in people who are unsaved, that they think about the Bible, they think about church and the spiritual things that are common knowledge to you, but those unconverted, they don't understand it. They can't even comprehend it. The natural man receiveth not the things of the Spirit of God, for they are foolishness unto him. Neither can he know them, because they are spiritually discerned or understood. You have to come into that place which you have the knowledge and the understanding and a willingness to submit to the Lord, and then you're moving into the mind of Christ. Verse 16, it says, for who hath known the mind of Christ, that he may instruct him? But we have the mind of Christ. We think like him. It's really been something that's been on my mind lately. I've mentioned it in recent services about the importance of thinking biblically. Because let's face it, there are so many avenues of information that come our way. Everywhere you look, from radio, all kinds of media, television and movies and the internet, and just about everywhere you turn, there is this onslaught of information that's coming from the world, and about 99.9% of it is certainly not the knowledge of the things of God. Much of it is contrary to the knowledge of God. And so if you yield to that and you submit to that, then that becomes the avenue, that becomes the way that you think. You have that kind of a mind. But if you are a person you've come to the knowledge of the Lord, you've been saved, you've been born again, and you are into the things of God, into the Word of God, then you will begin to think biblically. You'll think with that as the basis of your understanding, and you're moving in to this important place of having the mind of Christ. The warning there in 2 Thessalonians, we read this a couple of weeks ago. 2 Thessalonians chapter 2 and verse 2, talking about those who would give misinformation about the end time and about the coming of the Lord. It says, don't be soon shaken in mind or troubled. You listen to the wrong information long enough, and it's going to affect your thinking, your mentality, and it's certainly you're going to be struggling even in your faith. Now, how important is this to develop it, to the development of our faith in God? Oh, it's so essential. It's so essential that you be a person that your mind is saturated with spiritual things and spiritual knowledge and the Word of God. And you're filled up with all of these things instead of the things of this world that can rob you of your faith. Amen. You can be strengthened in the things of the Lord. And you can become a person who begins to, you will think biblically. And the world don't understand it. I think you all know that we're all surrounded now with everybody else is selling liquor now all around us. Corbin in Manchester and now yesterday Somerset. And someone posted some things online about these crazy preachers in London. These crazy preachers. They ruined our city. That's what they said. And they really believe that. They believe that because we didn't go the way that everybody else was going, we've done damage to our community and destroyed our community. That's their thinking. That's their thinking. On the other hand, we're thinking a lot differently about that. We're thinking, thank God that with all this that's going on around us, at least our community has been preserved from this. Directly, and I know people can drive just a short distance and buy it, but we're not buying it next door to the church or down the street. It's not right here on top of us. But it just is an illustration of how people think in the world. So opposite. When you hear politicians and people talking about what they believe, and it's so opposite of the things of God, and you wonder, how can they believe that? It's because their mind is clouded and they are not thinking biblically. And so we need to be a people in the Word of God, not soon shaken. The word there means not destroyed or toppled over in our faith, but our faith is strong because we're a person of the Word. Our mind, we have the mind of Christ. We have the mind of Christ. And you know, the mind is really where the activity, it's where the ability is. It's in the mind. We've illustrated this before from Johnny Erickson Tata, the lady that's been in a wheelchair for 40 years now. And before she was injured, she was a very capable artist and painted all types of beautiful pictures. And that ability was not in her hands. That ability was in her mind, wasn't it? Because even though she can't use her hands to do it, she puts those lead pencils in her mouth and she paints, or she sketches rather, charcoal sketches and pencil sketches. Some of the most beautiful, I think she paints as well. Some of the most beautiful pictures. The ability was in the mind. It was not in her hands. Amen. And that's where the strength and the ability that's how faith is developed in our life. As we are a people of the Word, we have the knowledge of God, the knowledge of the Word of God, and we're living under His dominion. We have yielded ourselves and submitted ourselves just like Jesus did, who humbled Himself and took upon the form of a servant. That's what we are to do. We are to have the knowledge of God and then yield ourselves to the Lord. And this is the pathway to strengthening and increasing our faith. I don't want to be caught up in the thinking of the world. And we're warned about that in the Scripture. Romans chapter 12, verse 2. Be not conformed to this world. Don't be like the world. Don't let your mind be shaped to think like the world thinks. Don't be conformed to this world, but be transformed. The word comes from a Greek word, metamorph, which we get our word metamorphosis, just like that butterfly who finally is able to break out of the cocoon, and then he's changed, and he is beautiful. That's exactly what it's describing. Don't be shaped or formed to identify with the world, but instead be transformed by the renewing of your mind. That's where The change takes place. The ability is there. That's where faith is strengthened, as we are thinking biblically. So we really need to put forth a real effort as a people who are into the Word of God. That we not only, as Don Pinson suggested the other day, that we are regularly reading it, but we need to take it even a step further than just the reading of the Word. And we need to allow that Word of God to become a part of us. We need to not only read it, but we need to meditate on it. We need to put it in our heart and hide it in our heart and allow it to wash our mind and free us from all the thinking and the philosophies of this world so that we can have the mind of Christ. And think not like the world, but be transformed by the renewing of your mind. And when you have a renewing of the mind, it says that you may prove or put to test what is good, accept, and acceptable and perfect, the perfect will of God. You'll be able then to discern and to determine the will of God and the plan of God because you have allowed God by His Spirit to transform your mind. Amen. Glory to God. You can develop that in your life and come to the place that you are full of faith. Your faith gets stronger and stronger because you put your confidence and your faith in God. And then you're able to believe God's word. You're able to believe, when you have faith, you're able to do things that you could have never had accomplished before because you're strong in the faith. Sunday night we were talking about the shield of faith so that all of these fiery darts of the enemy will not be able to destroy you. Above all, the shield of faith. We need to ask the Lord, Lord, help me to develop. And I know that I must do this by submitting myself to the Lord and to His Word and to the things of God so that I can begin to think biblically. Amen. Thinking like we should in a world. It's hard to do because the world, there's all these things pressing against you, all these different ideas and the philosophies of the world that are constantly coming against us. But you can have the mind of Christ in the middle of all this mess that we're in. Amen. Now, if I had cable TV, I would be addicted to Fox News. That's why I do not have it. Because I know, I mean, that kind of thing just sucks me right in. I want to know what's going on in the world, and I know enough to get me in trouble most of the time. But it would just grab me because the things of this world. There's an attraction there. If you're not careful, it affects your mind, and you are pressed into the mold and the thinking of the world instead of being transformed by the renewing of your mind. And that renewing takes place by your constant exposure to the truth. Amen. Constantly exposing yourself to the truth, not only at church, but at home, and continually taking advantage of opportunities to let the Word of God become a part of you. Amen. And whenever that happens, then you can believe God for big things in these last days. You can believe that God will answer prayer. You can believe that God will be faithful to His Word and He'll perform it. You'll believe and you'll have, your faith will be strong because you have yielded to this is the kingdom mentality. We don't think like the world. We don't even discern like the world does. But we have been affected by the power of God, the power of the Spirit, and we have a kingdom mentality that says all things are possible to them that believe. Amen. Our trust and our confidence is in the Lord. You know, if you allow yourself to take in all the thinking, the philosophies of this world, you're gonna find yourself defeated. Your faith is gonna be weak. You're going to be struggling in your faith. And the best of us, it can happen to the best of us that we can just get beaten down by the cares of life and all these things that are around us. Instead, we should be a people of faith, confidence. Amen. The great reformer, Martin Luther, He had a terrible time with discouragement and depression. He would go down into the basement of his home and stay there for days in the dark. And you'd think, these great men of faith that did so much, they never had any battles like I have. Oh, yeah, they did. And he struggled with depression and discouragement. And even to the place that one time his wife got tired of it. She put on her funeral attire and went down into the basement. And she said to him, who is dead? Is God dead? Then why must you live as though he is? And that shook him out of that unbelief. Got him out of the basement and got him back to let me tell you, you can listen to the wrong things, the wrong words. Amen. I've had one phone call early in the morning before that's just about ruined my day. Just get one phone call and it just wham, just something that deflates you and discourages you, and it just about knocks the props out from under you of discouragement. Doesn't have to be that way. Amen. That's why you need to start your day with the Word of God, in the presence of God, and allow God to begin to work in you, that your mind will not be corrupted by all the things of this world. And then your faith can be strong. I love the account of Jabez. Do you know that book that was written, Jabez, there's only two verses that even talk about Jabez. But Bruce Wilkinson wrote that entire book, and based upon just two verses of scripture and upon this almost unknown guy, Jabez. But he come out of a bad situation. He came out of a situation that was hopelessness. His mother bare him in sorrow, and that was his name. She gave him that name. He started off with a hopeless type situation in his life. But the next verse, verse 10 of 1 Chronicles chapter 4, it says that Jabez began to call on the God of Israel and said, "Oh, that thou wouldest bless me indeed and enlarge my border, that thy hand might be with me, and that thou wouldest keep me from evil, that it be not to my sorrow." And God granted him that which he requested. Amen. He just pulled up out of that hopeless, despairing situation and called on God and believed God. And God brought him out of that, and God began to use him and expanded his life and expanded his borders and used him in a wonderful way. So if you've ever asked the question or even prayed the prayer, "Lord, would you increase my faith?" If you're asking that prayer, then you need to back up just a little bit and realize that if you're going to live in that kingdom of great faith, then you're going to have the knowledge of the Lord. You're going to have to live under the kingdom and under the rulership and the dominion of the Lord. You're going to have the knowledge of the Lord, and you're going to have to be willing to submit to Him in that part of your life. And then God will begin to work in your mind and renew your mind, set you free from all of the philosophy of this world and the thinking of this world. Then you can start to begin to believe God for great and marvelous things. Amen. Wonderful things that God can do. Amen. There's nothing that's too hard for the Lord. We need to expect God to do wonderful things. But if your mind is all filled with all this hopelessness and all this negativity and all the philosophy and the thinking of the world, your faith is going to be struggling. Increase your faith. Amen. You know, put some action into it, some activity into it. Get in the Word of God and begin to yield yourself to the things of God and the Word of God. Then you can see God do some wonderful, mighty things. You know what happens if you get out and work, do something that you don't normally do? You wake up the next morning and your muscles in your back or your arm, you'll be sore and hurting because you don't normally do that. You know, we need some spiritual exercises like that. We need some reminders in the next few days that we've been stepping out and trying and believing God for some things that we've never ever attempted before. Amen. Stretch some spiritual muscles so that you can do something for God through faith and by faith. Hallelujah. Amen. Faith and the mind of Christ. That's where it all begins. How are you thinking? Is your mind saturated with the truth of the Word of God, filled up with the things of God? Or are you allowing the thinking and the philosophy of this world to influence you? Amen. If you're constantly filling your life up with the things of this world, then you're going to have a lot of trouble demonstrating any faith at all. Amen. Amen. So don't listen to all those dissenting voices or all those negative voices. Turn away from that and get back to the Word of God. Amen. Begin to think biblically. Get the mind of Christ, the ability of Christ as you yield yourself to Him. Amen. Hallelujah. Glory to God. Let's pray. Father, Lord, I just pray for every individual here in this service tonight. Lord, it's so easy for us to just drift into the thinking and the ways of this world. But Lord, help us tonight to be renewed in our minds, to be renewed in our minds by the Word of God, by the Holy Spirit. Oh, Lord, let there be a renewing. Let us be changed so that we will be able to be active in our faith, confident in our faith, believing that you can do great and mighty things. Hallelujah. Oh, Lord, help us to not take on the thinking of this world. It's just a hopeless world that we're living in. Help us to live in that kingdom, that dominion, Lord, whereby we have the knowledge of God and we are yielded to the Lord so that we can enter into a new step, a new level of faith. Hallelujah. To do greater things, to see greater things, Lord, as we have yielded to you. Praise God. Hallelujah. Hallelujah. Thank you, Lord.
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3: And it came to pass, as the people pressed upon him to hear the word of God, he stood by the lake of Gennesaret, and he saw two ships standing by the lake, but the fishermen were gone out of them and were washing their nets. And he entered into one of the ships, which was Simon's, and prayed him that he would thrust out a little from the land. Thrust out a little from the land. And he sat down and he taught the people out of the ship. And when he had left speaking, he said unto Simon, launch out into the deep and let down your nets for a draught. And Simon answering said unto him, Master, we have toiled all night and have taken nothing. Nevertheless, at thy word, I will let down the net. And when they had done this, they enclosed a great multitude of fishes, and their net brake. And they beckoned unto their partners, which were on the other ship, which were in the other ship, that they should come and help them. And they came and filled both ships, so that they began to sink. I want you to look at verse 4. That's going to be our focus. Jesus had finished his lesson or his sermon. He said unto Simon, launch out into the deep and let down your nets for a draught. I want to preach tonight on launch out. Launch out. 2012, launch out into the deep. Amen. We're going to be looking at the story within the story tonight. I'm going to pray that the Lord would challenge our hearts. Father, thank you for your people. Thank you for those that are faithful to your house, faithful to pray. Lord, may we hear not my voice, but your voice, challenging us to launch out into the deep. We pray, Lord, you'd anoint the servant tonight that preaches and anoint ears to hear. In Jesus' name, amen. God bless you. You can be seated. One of the announcements this past week on the news was they've conglomerated a few years back, but the Sears Kmart business corporation had a bad holiday season and they're going to be closing stores. And I don't care whether you particularly like the store or not. When you hear that, there's got to be a note of sadness that doors are being closed. People are being laid off. A business is shrinking. It's a lot better to hear that a business is booming and growing and expanding. It's even more sad to see souls that begin to shrink. Amen. Instead of grow. But in 2012, I believe God's plan for us is not decline, but it's growth. It's not moving backwards, it's moving forwards. It's not becoming more shallow, it's getting into things that are deeper in God. Hallelujah. Let's face it, when we look at this story, Peter has been a failure. At least for that night, Peter, I'm not speaking of his character, I'm speaking of his trade, but Peter has been a failure. He came back without any fish. Amen. He came back for all his hard work. He had nothing to show for it. He had no fish in the basket. He had failed to accomplish anything with his night of labor. He had failed to accomplish and reach his goal. But the story within the story tonight, Peter came back a failure, but Jesus wouldn't let Peter remain a failure. Peter had come home a failure, but Jesus sent him back out so he wouldn't become one. Hallelujah. You may feel that there have been failures in your life in 2011. Things that you have failed at. Maybe it's your work that has failed. Maybe it's your things in your life. Maybe it's relationship in your life. Maybe it's goals you have not reached. Maybe it's spiritual aims and desires that were never came to reality in your life. And you feel a little bit like a failure when you look back at 2011. Things have fallen through in your life. Things haven't worked out in your life. But I want to look at Peter tonight. Peter's job wasn't going very well either. Peter wasn't being too successful either. And you may not feel like you're doing well, just like Peter didn't. But we need to listen to what Jesus had to say and what Jesus did. Amen. Jesus wasn't going to let Peter stay in that place of failure. He was going to move him out beyond failure to prosperity. Hallelujah. And I believe God wants to do that with his people. You see, there's a problem. When we fail, we tend to do some things. When we fail, we tend to just stop and give up and let things go and say that's just the way it's going to be. When we fail, we become disheartened. We become discouraged. We become depressed. When we fail, we withdraw. We go into a shell. We pull back. We isolate ourselves. Amen. Peter was getting ready to head up to the house of failure, but Jesus said, don't withdraw from the sea. Don't pull back. Go back into it. Get back out there. Hallelujah. I don't want you, Peter, to be a failure. In other words, Jesus' answer to Peter was, launch out. Hallelujah. Don't withdraw. Don't pull back. Launch out into the deep. I think it's what he wants us to do spiritually tonight. I believe he wants us to launch out. I don't know how things are going for you, but I know what Jesus' will is for us tonight. Launch out. Hallelujah. I said this is a story within a story, because we look at verse 1 and the people had pressed upon Jesus as he began to preach, but he was right up by the lake, and they pressed upon him so strongly that he was right on the shore. His feet were about in the water. There was no room for him to stand. He needed a solution, and he looked and he saw there two boats. They're empty, and those that had occupied them were up on the dock. They were washing their nets, cleaning their nets, folding their nets, and Jesus saw two solutions in one. He saw a way to reach the crowd, and at the same time, he saw a way to turn a man that had had a failing night, to turn him around and give him success. And he's going to take care of both things at once. He stepped into the boat and said, "We're going somewhere." Now, you may not realize what that is, but your car's empty tonight. But if you went out and started getting your car, all of a sudden somebody slid in the passenger side and shut the door and said, "You're going to take me somewhere," you'd have a little second thoughts about that, wouldn't you? But that's what happened to Simon Peter. It's empty. Amen. Suddenly Jesus steps in his boat and says, "We're going somewhere." Amen. He does that every time he steps into a boat or a life. He says, "We're going somewhere. We're not staying here." Amen. But what Jesus did, he told Peter, he said, "Push out just a little bit." And you've heard the explanation from that. That got Jesus away from the crowd so he could see them and address them. It also provided the acoustics with the water, that Jesus' voice was captured and amplified so he could preach to the crowd. And so Jesus began to preach to the crowd. Now let's stop there just for a moment. Now, ultimately, Jesus' goal is to get Peter to launch way out there in the lake, to launch way out in the deep. But notice in the story, within the story, what Jesus first did. He said to Peter, "Just push out a little bit." Peter said, "I can do that. I can do that. That's not too far." He just wants us to go out a little bit so he can say, I can just push out a little bit. And I want you to notice, before Jesus ever got Peter to launch out, he got him to push off just a little bit. You can see that in verse 3. He entered into one of the ships, which was Simon, and prayed him that he would thrust out a little from the land. Oh, hallelujah. I believe God is talking to us tonight. Amen. If we would just move a little bit at his wish, we would move just a little bit at his impetus. Oh, if God could get us just to begin to move a little bit out, it wouldn't be long till he could get us to launch all the way out. You see, I don't feel much. We'll move with what you feel. Hallelujah. Not much is going on. We'll just move out a little bit. Amen. And so he launched out a little bit so Jesus could speak. Amen. But then when Jesus got through with this sermon, verse 4, he said unto Simon, "Launch out into the deep and let down your nets." Hallelujah. Launch out into the deep. Push away from the shore. Rig the sails and raise them. Hallelujah. Get the oars out. Put them in the lock. Apply your muscles to the oars. It's time to move from the place you're at right now. And not only launch out, amen, go ahead and put down your nets. It's going to be a successful launching. Hallelujah. This time you're not coming back empty. This time you're not coming back a failure. This time you're coming back full. Oh, it's time spiritually we launch out and have our nets of our soul filled with what God wants to provide. Can you say amen? Launch out. Amen. A lot of definitions for launch. I know it means to put a boat in the water. You put the definitions of the inherent meaning of launch out, and it means to spring forward energetically. Spring forward energetically. Oh, hallelujah. It's time for growth in our walk with God, our experience. It's time we just launch out. Spring forth and forward energetically. It means to go forward from where you're at right now. Thank you, Sister Cookie. Amen. Press forward from where you're at right now. To launch means to move beyond the normal and the usual. How many believes it's time in our lives to move beyond the normal and the usual? To launch out means to come out of the comfort zone. Glory to God. Amen. I'm talking about in our worship, in our praying, in our seeking the Lord, in our believing God. Hallelujah. It's time to launch out. to move out. Amen. And as I begin to look at the story, within the story, verse 5 again. Amen. Simon Peter had a response to Christ. He said, "Master, we have toiled all night and have taken nothing." I begin to look at Peter's response, and I begin to think about this from Peter's perspective. I begin to think about from Peter's point of view. And you know what I discovered? When I look at this from Peter's perspective and point of view, I see what is so often my own perspective and point of view. You know, Peter has a real short response here, especially the first part of it. But that short response says a whole lot. He said, "We have toiled all night and have taken nothing." He didn't say, "Oh yes, Lord, let's go. Let's launch out into the deep." He resisted it. Jesus said, "Launch out," and he resisted. He said, "We have toiled all night." Think about this, Lord. Think about what I'm telling you here. We've toiled all night and we've taken nothing. Of course, in his resistance to launching out, he's just broadcasting once again that he had failed. I looked at Peter's response, and you can add to this tonight, but first of all, I see from this that Peter was tired. Peter was tired. He said, "We have toiled, worked." That's no gravy job. We have toiled. Jesus, you're telling us to launch out, to go back out there, but we are tired. Jesus, do you think that was a pleasure sailing trip that we went on last night just to be out in the moonlight and sail across the glassy sea? No, we were toiling. We were working. Peter's tired, and now Jesus is asking more of him and not less. I don't know how you've been, but there's a lot of times I'm just tired. And I'm not just talking about from physical exertion. I'm talking about from spiritual battles and spiritual exertion. I would venture to say that even these teenagers know what I'm talking about. In their walk with God, there's time they're just tired. How many's ever felt you just didn't have it in you to try one more time? You didn't have it in you to fight another battle. You didn't have it in you to put up with one more thing. How many's just been tired of being tired sometimes? I've toiled. Peter is tired. Jesus is asking more of him. I don't mean this in a bad sense. We can become tired in our worshiping. We can try to be consistent in praying and become tired in our praying, tired in our Bible reading, tired in our living for God. We've toiled at this thing. And now, Jesus, you're saying launch out. You're asking more. But make no mistake, Peter can look at the Lord and say, "Lord, I'm tired." But Jesus simply responded, "Launch out." Oh, hallelujah. You know, one thing we need to learn, we don't need to get away from the battle to be renewed. He can renew us right in the middle of the battle. We don't have to quit this thing to find refreshment. He can refresh us right in the heat of the struggle. You can say you're tired tonight, but God is saying, launch out. You're weary. Amen. You're finding it hard to run and to walk. Amen. You're weary. But they that wait upon the Lord, they that launch out, shall mount up with wings as eagles. They shall renew their strength. They shall run and not be weary. They shall walk and not faint. Peter said, "I'm tired." Jesus said, "Launch out." Hallelujah. Peter, I see in his response, he said, "We have toiled." Peter felt he had done all that was possible to do. Everything that was possible, all that could be done, Peter felt that he had done it. That's it found in that word toil. Lord, we didn't go about this haphazardly. It wasn't a half-hearted effort. We toiled at this thing. We did everything possible, everything. We really worked at it.

thing that could be tried, and still it was a failure. Amen. You may feel like that tonight. I've already done, Lord, everything I can do. And you know what he's going to say to you? Launch out. Launch out. Hallelujah. Look at Peter's short response. Next of all, Peter didn't think. Really, if you ask him, if you got down to it, Peter really didn't think it would do any good to go out there on the lake again. Look what he said. He said, have taken nothing. We have taken, we was out there all last night and we've taken nothing. You know what he was really saying with that response? It's really not going to do any good to go. Lord, you know, I'll go back out there if you want me to, but it's not really going to do any good. You know, Peter wasn't just speaking simply from that night, that past night's experience. Peter was a fisherman. He knew fish. He knew that lake. He knew what time you should fish and what time you shouldn't fish. Amen. He was saying to Jesus, we've already made a dry run. Nothing has changed. It's not going to do any good. I'm telling you, amen, there's so many times that gets a hold of us, and the devil always likes to reinforce that in our mind. You can go ahead and go to church. It's not going to do you any good. You can go ahead and go to the altar. It's not going to do your situation any good. Amen. Just, you know, it's just not going to work. How many times have you heard the enemy whisper that to your soul? Amen. The Lord wants you to do this, but that's not going to work. And that's what Peter was saying. Lord, we'll go out there again, but it didn't work last night, and it's not going to work today. But you know what Jesus said to him when he said it can't work? Jesus said, launch out. Launch out. Well, glory to God. Hallelujah. Something else about Peter's response. And there's something else Peter's saying. He's saying, I've already been there and done that. You're sending me to the same fishing hole I went to last night. You're asking me to do something I've already tried. I know how that gets a hold of us. Hey man, a preacher will preach something and we'll sit there and think, I've already tried that and it didn't work. I'm not talking about exploring why it did or didn't, but that's just something that gets a hold of us. Someone says, let's have revival. Somebody will be thinking, we already tried that last year. We made a push last year for revival. Someone will say, let's have an outreach program. Oh, we've done that. We've done that. We've already been there and done that. Oh, hallelujah. I don't want to regress to this morning, but we're serving a God that can make everything new. He can re-energize. Glory to God, what you've done over and over. When you do it at His command, it's different. What if Naaman had to stop the first, second, third, fourth, fifth, or sixth time when he dipped in Jordan's river, but he kept at it to the seventh time and he came up clean? I don't care how many times you've done it. Amen. If the Lord asks you to do it again. Don't say, I've already done that. Amen. Have Peter's response. Lord, I've already done it. Nevertheless, if you tell me to do it again, I'll do it again. I'll launch out again. I'll let down the net again. I'll pray again. I'll worship again. I'll seek your face again. Because it's your command. It makes a difference. And last of all, this is implied. I don't see it so much in his statement to Jesus, but what must have been the context? I think there was a little bit in Peter. He was afraid of what others would think. I'm talking about the other fishermen. He's already thinking about if he went fishing in the daytime, what it's going to be like when he got home at night in the village and the other fishermen got a hold of that when he came back with no fish. Peter, what were you thinking? You know you shouldn't be fishing at that time of day. I mean, he could have begun to be concerned. I know it's unspoken here, but be concerned because the other fishermen in that bay there, they knew that he wasn't doing the conventional wisdom thing. You can't get no fish, Peter. He could almost hear the laughs when he got back with empty nets, the ribbing from the other fishermen that he had tried something so foolish. He could have let that stop him, what the other people would think. How many times, even in a worship service, have folks let that very thing keep them from launching out? They begin to be concerned, what are other people going to think? What are they going to think if I come out of that pew a shouting? What are they going to think if I walk

the aisle and answer to an altar call? What are they going to think if I obey the Lord and just stand up and begin to sing the song that's a stirring in my soul? I'm telling you, you may be concerned what other people think, but you know what the Lord is saying tonight? Launch out. Get beyond it, Peter. Oh, and Peter's response changes. He says, "Nevertheless, at thy word, I will let down the net." I don't understand it. I don't see how it's going to make a difference. I don't see how it's going to change anything. Nevertheless, at your word, I'm going to do it. Oh, blessed be the name. Anyone here feel like launching out in 2012? How many here, you don't have to lift a hand, but you said, "I've been letting down the nets and they've been coming up empty, but I'm going to let down the nets one more time, and then one more time, and then one more time." Hallelujah. God may have not answered your prayer yet. Let down the nets another time. Oh, blessed be the name. Let's launch out. Let's launch out in our worship services. I tell you, I get excited when I see folks in the prayer room. But I get excited when I see folks start showing up to the prayer room that haven't been coming, because I know they're launching out. It excites me when folks move with the Spirit and someone's a singing and somebody gets excited in the congregation and they stand up and begin to worship God. But it excites me to see somebody standing up that you never see standing up. You know why? That means they're a launching out. Hallelujah. I like to see someone using the Spirit that in the past there's no record of. Why? Because somebody else just launched out in a worship service. I think it's time we launch. I'm talking about when He prompts. I'm not talking about at somebody else's command. I'm talking about when He says launch out. We just, without hesitation, we just launch out, even in the middle of a worship service. Hallelujah. We need to launch out in our personal lives. Maybe you've never done it. Begin a prayer journal. Amen. Maybe you've never done it. Buy a study Bible. Amen. Target a book of the Bible. Begin to study. Amen. Say, I've never done this before, but I'm going to start as Daniel. Start praying three times a day. Whatever it is in our personal lives, I believe it's time to launch out and move beyond the place that we've been in. Maybe not worship in our personal life. Amen. Maybe in evangelism we need to launch out. Maybe you've never tried to tell somebody about Christ. Amen. Maybe it's time to launch out to a person at work, a neighbor, someone you meet in the grocery store, and ask

0: Jesus Christ. I believe it's time to launch out in evangelism and outreach. You say, I'm uncomfortable doing that. I know Peter was uncomfortable getting back in that boat. It's not a time for comfort. It's a time to launch out. Hallelujah. But what I want to note before I close, they're launching out into the deep and letting down the nets was richly rewarded. Verse 6, and when they had thought about doing this, and when they had talked about doing this, and when they had made plans intended to do this, when they had done this, they enclosed a great multitude of fishes, so many that the net couldn't hold them all, and the net brake. And they beckoned unto their partners, verse 7, which were in the other ship, that they should come and help them. I want you to know when they launched out, they came up with full nets. Do you want your heart full tonight? Launch out. Do you desire the blessings of the Lord? Launch out. Hallelujah. You know, I'm not going to attempt to sing it. We used to sing it, Brother Steve, out of this book. I don't know how many remember singing that. But launch out. I know the modern Christian songs, they may capture human sentiment very well. But the old hymns had a way of catching Bible truths and spiritual truths in a great way. Amen. The mercy of God is an ocean divine, a boundless and fathomless flood. Launch out in the deep, cut away the shoreline, and be lost in the fullness of God. And the chorus says, launch out into the deep. Oh, let the shoreline go. Launch out in the ocean divine, out where the full tides flow. And when he launched out, Brother Heath, and let down his nets, he was richly rewarded. On the staying on the shore, there's no fish. But when he launches out, the nets are full. You know, there's one other thing in the story that we often miss. The story is the miracle that Christ did and the calling of Peter to fish for men. That's the story. But this, in the story within the story, the nets were so full they began to break. The Bible said they had to call the partners from the other boat. See, when you launch out and your net gets full, you'll become such a blessing that you'll affect somebody else to get their net full. When Peter's nets were full, his friends' nets became full. You let one person in a church, one person in a youth group, say, I'm going to begin to launch out at God's bidding. And let that young person begin to get their nets full. And it won't be long, somebody else will be wanting to get their nets full. Can you say amen? Would you come music tonight? I believe in 2012, the Lord is calling us with the injunction he gave to Peter. Launch out into the deep and let your nets, let down your nets for a drop. One time I was teaching one of my boys how to fish, and you got to get past, you know, teach them to cast. One thing it's hard for a kid to do is leave that line out there. Wait for a bite. But not only would they drag it in with that little Mickey Mouse pole, you know what I'm talking about, the Walt Disney pole. But reel it all in just so they could see the worm, but there's the worm about an inch from the shore and about a half inch of water. I remember saying, son, you ain't ever going to catch a fish there. Throw that on out. And what we need and what we long for, we're never going to get in the shallows of the shoreline of comfort and pet peeves and preferences. But if we'll launch out, he'll richly reward and bless. I believe it's time to launch out, don't you? Let's stand across the building. Would you lift your heart and hand and say, Lord, if you'll help me in 2012, I will launch out. I'm not satisfied staying where I am. I'm not satisfied with an empty net. I'm not satisfied with my failures of 2011. I'm not satisfied to let the world drag me down. I'm not satisfied to lose all zeal and joy of the Lord, be tormented of the enemy. I'm not satisfied with spiritual weakness. I'm not satisfied with that failure in my spiritual. I'm going to launch out. I'm going to launch out. I wonder how many right now you hear the Lord saying to you personally, launch out. I want you to come and stand tonight. Lift your hands. Right now you hear the Lord speaking to your soul to launch out. And as a show of what's happening in your heart, you'd step forward right now and come forward and lift up your hands and say, in 2012, I'm going to launch out. I'm going to hear the voice of the Lord. What about it, young people? Do any of you hear? I want to use you this year. I want to send revival. Do any of you hear? God, use me. Use me in the youth group to bring revival. Amen. Do you hear it in your heart? Would you come and say, in 2012, I'm going to launch out. I'm going to let down I'm tired of an empty net. I'm tired of coming up empty. I need more. I want more. I don't want to stay here. I want to cut loose the shoreline. I want to launch out into the deep. I want to let down my nets into the water. I'm telling you, somebody, launch out right now. He'd fill your net. Hallelujah. He'd fill your heart. He'd fill your soul. Hallelujah. Let's seek him tonight. Oh, let's seek him across the building. Let's launch out.
1: I'm not going back.
0: Oh, hallelujah.
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4: Praise the Lord. These things happen, and I'm just thankful to the Lord that he's kept us all safe. Amen. That's one of those Kentucky things. If you don't like the weather, you just stay for about 2 days. It'll change. All right? So could we just get our minds back on the Lord? Everybody move out of the foyers, please. It's not time for lunch yet. If you have children in the children's church area, their power did not go out. It just flickered. So the children are in great shape. We are in the center of this storm. The back half of it has yet to pass through. There may be a possibility that we may have to stop whatever's going on here at the pulpit and tell you if the storm intensifies, you will not be able to go out into the wing where the glass area is. You have to stay in this part. Brother Israel Sanders and our security and Brother Brim is over with your children, and they will manage them, and they will be taken care of if it were to get more severe. It's not expected at this time, and so let's just lift our hands and ask the Lord to help us to refocus as Brother Perry comes back to finish this great message today. Lord, in the name of Jesus, thank you for keeping us safe. God bless your people. Strengthen and encourage. Keep our children. Keep our young people. Let the storm pass by. Speak peace to it today. In the name of Jesus, bless Brother Perry as he finishes his message today. In the name of Jesus, amen.
5: And so, where was I? I didn't come today to deal with the phonies. And I didn't come today to congratulate all you that have the great ideas about Christ. I didn't come to criticize, and I didn't come to commend. But this message today is a call to those who've yet to formulate any idea about Christ. You see, here under the sound of my voice today, I realize that I'm talking to second and third and fourth and even fifth generation Pentecostal Christians. I'm fully aware today that I'm not talking to the unlearned or to the ignorant. Yet I must not allow that fact to distract me from my fundamental task. You see, there are those Christians by birth among us who have yet to formulate an opinion about Christ. So today, I didn't come to inform you. I really wanted to. I know this is a teaching session, but I didn't come to inform you about

those curious yet detached observers. Yeah, Brother Hyatt was pulling for you last night, you curious, detached observers, you. The group that follows Jesus around because they like to see how he passes out bread. You see, everything said to this point has been with this group of individuals in mind. These rapid spoken words have been

Jesus. And all of a sudden realization came to the blessed forerunner, and he said, behold, there he is. Look at him. He's among us. My friend, I want you to know, I don't have the visual aid John the Baptist did. I don't have the physical Jesus in front of you today, but he is here nonetheless. He moves. He speaks. He touches. He works. He presents himself in a tangible way. I've been seeing it this whole meeting. Jesus is here. Certainly, I could provide you with credible sources to support these rather extravagant claims. Scriptures could be quoted. Commentators and scholars could be cited. Articles of faith could be declared. I almost even asked these brethren up here, I almost called several of them and got their opinion on Christ. But as I was praying and meditating on this, and I realized that my target audience today is the undecided, suddenly I realized it's not the opinions of the preachers that we need. It's not the opinions of the scholars we need. It's not even the articles of faith and the church constitution and bylaws that we need to read today. But there's a group here that you're the ones. I'm looking for your opinion. I'm looking for your verdict. What do you think about Christ? Who is he to you? You see, the questions in the text are pointed and they're personal. They're formulated to produce a response. They demand an answer, a verdict. Admittedly, this group that I'm focusing upon would rather not be focused upon. No, they'd rather remain comfortably anonymous. It's easy to do in a meeting like this. Haltingly, they remain undecided. Nevertheless, the words that Christ uttered so long ago echo from the past to boom in the present. What do you think I am? Who do you say I am? Well, what's your conclusion? What do you believe? You see, now we've come down to it. Obviously, I'm pressing for a decision. My desire is for a positive answer. I'm looking for some Peters. Huh? Now listen, from this point, for the last 2:45 that I'm up here, I need those of you that believe in the deity of Christ to get on board with me, because I'm about to make an appeal. If you believe that Jesus is the Son of the living God, and you Bible school students, OBI and export folks, you're taught this early on. But if you believe in the deity of Jesus, I need you to help me here, because there's some that aren't sure what they believe. And I just want to be transparent with you today. When I look at those folks that are undecided, I scratch my head and I wonder why. After hearing what they've heard, why haven't they come to a conclusion? After seeing what they've seen, why haven't they made a decision? After being in the atmosphere that they've been in, why?

us. I believe he is the Son of the living God. Let me just say, it's not more definitions, descriptions, and declarations that they need. Songs.

the Son of the living God. Peter said, we believe and are sure that thou art the Christ. Thomas said, I'm not going to believe until I put my hands on him, till I see him. But after he had that encounter, he was left saying, my Lord and my God. Amen. Quickly, I close. 12 years ago, I knew a boy that was a Christian by birth. Church was his culture. Services, revivals, youth camps, camp meetings, he was there. Sat under preaching like we heard on hell and trembled just like Felix. I mean, just in situations where the power of God moved. In services last night where Brother Height is preaching for a response, and he would go forth and make a little effort, a little casual response. And yet, and truly, he never really believed anything. He was just there. But could I tell you, 12 years ago, on a hot summer night,

0: believe in the deity and the sonship of Jesus Christ. That's what we need in this generation, a generation of young people whose belief is rooted in an experience. Lift your hands right now. I don't expect the undecided to be lifting their hands, but those of you that are decided, show them what it means to believe in Jesus. Hallelujah.
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3: Amen. How late you guys stay up last night? Pretty late? Amen. This guy's got jokes right here. He told me a joke yesterday. You want to tell him your joke? Can I tell him your joke? He told me a joke yesterday. He said, did you know what the baby said to the mama? I said, no. What did the baby say to the mama? They already know it. Do you know what the baby said to the mama? Yeah, he told you too, huh? I said, did you write that? He said, yeah, I wrote that. So he's a joke writer. Amen. He stayed up late figuring that one out. Amen. Praise the Lord. Man, wasn't that wonderful last night? Amen. Amen. Praise the Lord. Thank God. What a wonderful time we had in the house of the Lord last night. Praise God. I enjoy being in the presence of the Lord. Amen. I'd rather be in the presence of God and feel the presence of the Lord and just rejoice. I don't get tired of serving the Lord. I don't get tired of going to church. Amen. Amen. I was raised in a preacher's home, got saved in an early age, and I don't have a sad song to sing. I just enjoy serving the Lord. I really do. Amen. Amen. I just, it's a joy to serve the Lord. Thank God. Amen. The presence of God that comes into our heart and our lives. Amen. What we felt last night. Amen. What's that worth? Hallelujah. What is that worth? Thank God. Whatever it takes to have more of that presence in my life. Thank God. I just wanted to stay right there as the glory of the Lord was among us last night. The power of the Lord was here. Praise the Lord. That is the premium. I'm so glad God instituted the plan that he did to where you and I can not only feel, but that the Spirit of God indwells within us. Amen. And when we get up today, the Spirit of God is still there. Amen. The Spirit of God indwells within us. You know, the world, they'll pay a great price to do what they love to do. And early last week, I was in Winston-Salem in a continuing education class, and Dr. Jim Nossett was the keynote speaker, and I don't have all of the credentials for Dr. Nossett, but one of his leading credentials is this, the IndyCar 500, or if I'm not saying that right, forgive me, but anyway, he is the medical physician that if there's an accident on the track there at IndyCar 500, he is the lead trauma physician. So if there's an accident, he heads the team of physicians that heads out on the track, and he's the head trauma guy. So I guess 2 years ago, so this is 16. So in 2015, I couldn't tell you the name of the race car driver. He said it in his speech, but it was some Italian name, and I couldn't repeat it if you told me to. But anyway, there was an accident, and he showed the pictures on his PowerPoint presentation, And so I guess the code over the radio is if they go yellow, yellow, yellow, that's all the physicians, all the trauma, everybody hits the track, and that means there's been an accident and things are bad. So the call came out and it was yellow, yellow, yellow. This guy's car had left. Somehow he turned sideways, and as aerodynamic as that thing is, they're traveling about 240 miles an hour. That car got sideways. The air got up underneath that guy's tires. He went airborne, went into the fence, turned up sideways. So by the time they got to him and began to respond to him, they assumed that as they began to converse with him, there was nothing too traumatic as he was talking back to them and answering, going through the protocols of different things. Different people on different places of the car as they began to kind of extrapolate him out. But what they did not realize that in that accident, part of the front axle of the car had broken off and kind of come up through the seat. And not to gross you, well, teenagers, you guys don't get grossed out by anything. So the back half of the room today, you know, older people, they get grossed out a little bit. But anyway, it kind of come up through the seat and through this guy's thigh and through his back and kind of pinned him to the seat. But the EMTs couldn't see that. So they're talking to this guy in his mask and, you know, they're giving him the concussion protocols and doing all of this. They got the spreader bars and they're trying to get this guy jerked out of this seat. But they don't understand that part of the axle actually has this guy impaled into the seat. It's like got the guy nailed to the seat. And they're trying to jerk this guy out of the seat, but he is like nailed to the seat. And so they don't understand what's going on. So they got more spreader bars and they're going apart and they're like on the count of three. They got like 12 guys on top of this car and they're just getting, give it everything they got. You know, they're going to, and so literally on the count of three, they just rip this guy out of there. And that axle just kind of like rips that guy just, you know, you let your imagination go with you. What, you know, your flesh is no match for an axle of the front end of the car. I'm just telling you that. Well, the end of the story is this. You know, this guy's given this story and he says, and the great news is that, and he gives that race car driver's name and he said, and he won pole position this year, 2016 at IndyCar 500. I'm thinking, if that would have happened to me in 2015, there's no way you're ever, ever going to get me in a race car again. But that guy, whoever that guy is, that he not only got back in a race car, but I guess he was pole position this year, 2016. I mean, now if you are willing to risk all of that for some flag and they say we're crazy for going to church and loving Jesus. I don't know. You might have thought it was a little dangerous around here last night because somebody might have been shaking you a little bit too hard while you was praying. But I promise you, there wasn't nothing dangerous like that going around. Amen. How many enjoy serving the Lord? Amen. I enjoy serving Jesus. Don't you? Amen. Old songwriter said, I'd rather be an old-time Christian than anything I know, walking in the King's highway. Amen. Amen. It's good to see you in the house of the Lord. Let's worship God today. Amen. I really felt like a couple of days before I left to come up here that I'd be preaching on the Holy Ghost one morning, and I just feel like that's this morning. So I'm looking at you wondering if I've missed it, so I don't know. I don't know. I don't know. I don't know. I don't really have much of an illustrated sermon, so I don't know if I got the right thing or not. Some of you looking like I might need an illustrated sermon to wake you up. But I'd like to see somebody get the Holy Ghost on a Thursday morning at youth camp. Hallelujah. I'd like for the Lord to come by this morning, wouldn't you? Let's stand to our feet. Let's lift our hands toward heaven. Amen. Let's just worship the Lord for a moment here while my wife gets ready to sing. Hallelujah. Hallelujah. Let's let the will of the Lord be done today. Father, we love you. We magnify your name. We praise you, Lord. God, we magnify you. We love you, Jesus. Hallelujah. Thank you, Lord. Thank you, Lord. Thank you, Lord. Thank you, Lord. Hallelujah. Hallelujah. Bless your name.
4: I was actually going to teach you guys a new song today. I know when I used to go to youth camp, I learned several scripture songs. And you guys may already know this one. But Psalms 25, if you guys already know it, you can. But if you want to get your Bibles, you can sing it with me. I'm just going to do a cappella because I have no idea what key this is in. But it's Psalms 25, verse 1, 2, and 7. And you're actually going to sing after me. Repeat after me. I'm going to sing, then you guys sing with me, behind me, follow me. And then on verse 2, we're all going to sing. When I do this, it means we all sing together. Okay?

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1: Hallelujah. Praise the Lord. Thank God. Thank you, Lord. Hallelujah. Amen. If you want to read in the Bible, I'm going to the book of St. John's Gospel, chapter number 14. St. John, chapter number 14. Let's actually read in St. John chapter number 14, starting at verse number 16. Brother Miller, good to see you. Brother Head, good to see you. Amen. Good to see Brother and Sister Head come in. Amen. Praise the Lord. Let's stand as we read from the Word of the Lord today. Also, the book of Acts, chapter number 1. Just a little while, I want to give an altar call. And if you want the Lord to bless your life, obviously, give a general altar call. But if you'd like to be refilled with the Holy Ghost, if you'd like to be filled with the Holy Ghost, amen. And we'll come around the altar and we'll just worship the Lord for a little while. And we'll lift our hand and worship God. Amen. Lunch is not going to be ready till about 12. And so... amen. We got time to worship the Lord today. Amen. Amen. And if you really get lost in the Spirit, they'll warm it up for you later. Amen. Hallelujah. Amen. If you hang around Brother Ingram, he's not going to let you go hungry. I promise you that. Amen. John 14. How many of you have a red lettered edition Bible? Good deal. How many read your Bible a lot? How many, this is the Bible you read at home? How many read your Bible at home? How many are going to start reading your Bible at home after youth camp, right? Yeah. All right. Right, okay. Good. All right, I'm going to use the Bible a lot today as we kind of go through it. All right, I just want to preach about the blessing of the Holy Ghost today. I believe it's God's will for all of us to be filled with the Holy Ghost. Absolutely. John 14 and 16, here's what Jesus says, John 14 and 16, and I will pray the Father, and he shall give you another comforter, that he may abide with you forever, even the Spirit of truth, whom the world cannot receive, because it seeth him not, neither knoweth him. But ye know him, for he dwelleth with you and shall be in you. I will not leave you comfortless. I will come to you. Look at verse number 26. But the comforter. Somebody say comforter. But the comforter. Somebody say, so I don't know if I want the Holy Ghost or not, or I'm nervous, or I'm kind of scared of. But the comforter, which is the Holy Ghost, whom the Father will send in my name, he shall teach you all things and bring all things to your remembrance, whatsoever I have said unto you. Peace I leave with you, my peace I give unto you. Not as the world giveth, give I unto you. Let not your heart be troubled, neither let it be afraid. John 15 and 26. But when the Comforter is come, whom I will send unto you from the Father, even the Spirit of truth, which proceedeth from the Father, he shall testify of me, and ye shall bear witness, because ye have been with me from the beginning. Amen. One more. Acts chapter number 1, verse number 4. Acts chapter number 1 and verse number 4. And being assembled together with them, commanded them that they should not depart from Jerusalem, but wait for the promise of the Father, which, saith he, ye have heard of me. For John truly baptized with water, but ye shall be baptized with the Holy Ghost not many days hence. When they therefore were come together, they asked of him, saying, Lord, wilt thou this time restore again the kingdom to Israel? And he said unto them, it is not for you to know the times or the seasons which the Father hath put in his own power. But ye shall receive power after that the Holy Ghost has come upon you. And ye shall be witnesses unto me both in Jerusalem and Judea and Samaria and unto the uttermost part of the earth. Amen. Praise the Lord. God bless you as you're seated today. Praise the Lord. In the presence of the Lord. Amen. If you're going to help me preach today, say amen.
2: Amen.
1: Praise the Lord. If at any time over the next few minutes you decide you want the baptism of the Holy Ghost, I'm going to give you a personal invitation. You're welcome to interrupt this message. You're welcome to stand up and just start worshiping the Lord. You're welcome to come to the altar and we'll pray with you. And I promise you we'll... Today's the dunking booth, right? I'm not real excited about that dunking booth, so I'm willing to pray with you all day long. Willing to sacrifice that. I'm willing to give up the dunking booth to pray with you. I'll let Brother Shoecraft take my place at the dunking booth. Not really. Amen. But how many believe that we need the baptism of the Holy Ghost to come into our hearts and our lives? I want to talk to you briefly today about that pattern that God intends for all of us to have, the baptism of the Holy Ghost. Amen. I believe it's God's will. Amen. I believe it's God's will. I don't believe you've got to talk God into the design or the desire for you to have the baptism of the Holy Ghost. I believe it's already settled. I believe it's God's plan. I believe God wants you to have the baptism of the Holy Ghost. Amen. I believe that is God's design. That's God's desire for each and every one of us as a blood-washed child of God. That is God's plan. No matter if you're timid or outgoing, whether you're a extrovert or an introvert, amen, whether you're from a small church or a big church, amen, that is God's plan for you to be filled with the baptism of the Holy Ghost, amen. I believe that with everything inside of me, that is God's plan. That is the pattern, I believe, of the New Testament church. I want to talk to you secondly about the blessings that come from the baptism of the Holy Ghost, and then also a little bit about not only biblical precedent, but some of the maybe the historical things that we can look at as the Holy Ghost is poured out through maybe church history and some of the experiences that we can look at, that God, out of the mouth of two or three witnesses, let everything be established, that God shows that He is desiring to pour out the Holy Ghost in this generation, in this dispensation as well. Amen. But notice with me this morning the pattern that it is God's will, first of all, for you to be saved. How many believe that? Say amen. It is God's will for you to be saved. Amen. The Lord is not willing that any should perish, but that all should come to repentance. And how do we get saved? We get saved through the blood of Jesus Christ. It's the blood plus nothing. It's the blood of Jesus Christ that washes away all of our sins. Hallelujah. Amen. God wants you to be saved. God wants you to go to heaven. If you're going to heaven, you're going through the blood of Jesus Christ. Thank God for the cross of Calvary. For God so loved the world that He gave His only begotten Son, that whosoever believeth in Him should not perish but have everlasting life. If you're saved, friend, you're saved through the blood of Jesus Christ. Amen. There are those that say that if you're saved, you've got to speak in tongues to be saved. That's not what the Bible teaches us. Thank God for the baptism of the Holy Ghost, and I want to talk about that power and the blessing that comes from the Holy Ghost. But I want to, first of all, before we get to that, talk about salvation that comes through the blood of Jesus Christ and Jesus Christ alone. It's not the salvation that comes from the blood and water baptism. It's not the salvation of Jesus Christ, but going down to the river and being baptized in water. It's the salvation of the blood of Jesus Christ plus absolutely nothing. Thank God. Amen. It's the blood of Jesus Christ that washes our sins away. Amen. Matter of fact, Ephesians 1:7 says it this way, that we have redemption through His blood, the forgiveness of sins. Hallelujah. Amen. If you're saved this morning, friend. You're saved through the blood of Jesus Christ. The cross will get you to heaven. I said the cross of Jesus Christ will get you to heaven. Anybody that adds anything to the cross, anybody that adds anything to the gospel of the cross to get you to heaven, it's not of works lest any man should boast. It's the cross plus nothing. It's the blood plus nothing. But thank God for the cross of Jesus Christ. Amazing grace, how sweet the sound that saved a wretch like me. Oh, thank God, thank God. Hear me, young folks, just because you're raised in church doesn't mean you're saved. Just because you go to a Christian school doesn't mean you're saved. Just because you're a preacher's kid doesn't mean you're saved. Just because you're a deacon's kid doesn't mean you're saved. Hallelujah. How many realize that every one of you have to have a born again experience in God? Amen. There's a blessing to have a heritage. There's a blessing. There's a blessing in being raised in church. Thank God. Thank God for that. There's scars that you've avoided. Thank God for that. But you have to have that conviction of sin. You've got to feel that condemnation and that awareness that you need to be saved. I can remember being a little boy and being 7 years old and feeling the conviction of sin. If you've heard me talk about being saved and my conviction experience, you've heard me talk about my grandmother Ralston, who is 92 years old. She still plays the piano randomly at Brother Benny's church, but my grandmother Ralston was playing the piano the night I got saved. I was sitting where my wife is at my dad's church, and he had 2 sections, and I was sitting right there, and Dad preached that night, and condemnation was on my life. The Sunday night before, I was crying, and I really didn't understand what it was, but I was crying, and Dad told me that week that conviction was on my life. I didn't really know any bad thing I had done, maybe except take a quarter off my sister's dresser or something like that. I hadn't done any horrible sins or anything like that. But Dad explained conviction, and I needed to be saved. And I remember the next Sunday night as Dad preached, and the same thing happened, that same experience. I felt condemnation and conviction, and I know I needed to be saved. And I remember I couldn't look up at the preacher. I couldn't look at Dad that night. But I happened to look over. Piano was on that side of the church, and Grandma, she played that Floyd Kramer style. That pouncing left hand, dominant left hand. And she was playing the piano, and you've heard me describe that hairdo she had, and she still has. And a lot of black hair to this day, 92 years old. And she just kind of gave me a Pentecostal invitation. She just kind of nodded her head toward the altar. And that's all it took for that little 7-year-old boy. And she gave me that invitation, pointed her head toward the altar. I can remember jumping off that pew and hitting that altar. And I can remember crying. I can remember weeping my way to salvation. And I can promise you it was like yesterday in my mind's eye. It was as if there was this billboard flashing saying, I'm saved. I'm saved. I'm saved. I'm saved. I'm going to tell you, young folks, it ought to be that way. There ought to be something in your mind. There ought to be an experience in your life when the devil says, hey, you're just doing it because your pastor, your preacher, your teacher, your parents know. Amen. You need to go back and say no at youth camp 2016, or maybe in a chapel at a Christian school, or a Sunday night at your home church. You can take the devil back and say, no, I got saved. I can take you back to the spot at the altar. I can show you where I prayed.

Jesus is your Savior. Doesn't matter what the devil says. Thank God Almighty, you're forgiven. Hallelujah. There's another aspect of the gospel that we preach, and that's called sanctification. We still preach that, right? We're talking about getting to the baptism of the Holy Ghost. So we're saved, and then we get sanctified. What does sanctification mean? Somebody yell it out. All right, we're set apart. Wow, y'all smart kids. Right, we're sanctified. Sanctified, I love A.B. Simpson's definition of sanctification, that threefold aspect, that we are set apart from the world, we are set apart unto God, and then we are filled with the Spirit of God. A lot of people preach sanctification only as the negative aspect, that we are just set apart. But not only are we set apart from something, but we are set apart unto something. All right? So, you know, this flower arrangement, if it's not set apart for something, then really it's not set apart from something. You know, we could say, you know, well, this, it's set apart from smoking. It's set apart from tobacco. It's set apart, but it's really not set apart to God either. You know, sanctification isn't just not set apart from the world, but it's being set apart unto God. That's sanctification. It's not just coming out from the world, but it's being set apart unto the purpose of God. That's really what sanctification is. There is that negative aspect, but a lot of times the preaching falls predominantly on one side of it. Amen. And there is that negative aspect to it that we have to come out from it. There is that part of it that we are set apart from the world, that there are do's and don'ts and things that we come away from. But that is because we're getting close to God, that we're coming out from the world, that we touch not the world, neither the unclean thing, but that's because we're being made in the image of God, that we're getting close to God. It's not that we're trying to get God's favor. We already have God's favor, and we're being made in the image of God, that God is transforming us, and God is conforming us, and the favor of God is upon us, and God is sanctifying our lives. Amen. And ABC Simpson said, like the treasure vessels in the Old Testament, they were set apart and they were cleansed, but then they were also filled for use. Amen. That sanctification is being filled with the Spirit of God. Amen. I'd love for us today to be filled with the power of the Holy Ghost. Amen. I'd love for the Holy Ghost to come to us today in a mighty outpouring of His Spirit. Amen. I'd love today for that wind of the Holy Ghost and the rain of His Spirit to fall upon every one of these young folks in this camp, that when we leave this house, we understand

rather feel the touch of God. I'd rather feel the power of the Holy Ghost. What you had last night, you can't have the world and have that too. You can't have the world and the glory of God. You've got to make up your mind. I choose to be a Christian. I'd rather have the glory, or I'd rather have the world.

0: Ghost. Hallelujah. 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Oh, my God, my God. But you see, Jesus said, I will give you another comforter. So I need some of you to be disciples of Jesus. Come on real quickly. Come here, Jesus. Usually I make you the devil in the story, but I'm feeling sorry for you. You're handicapped. Come on, some of you disciples of Jesus. Come on, this is Jesus, so you want to get close to Jesus. Come on. I need some. Y'all, this is Jesus. So come on, get close to Jesus. For 3 years, they walked by Jesus. They received instructions from Jesus. They received comfort from Jesus. Whatever Jesus told them to do, wherever Jesus told them to go, they did. They received. He was side by side. You know, the word comforter is this. How many has ever heard the Greek word parakletos? You know, sometimes you hear the preachers talk. I know a little Greek, you know. I know a little Greek. His name is Jimmy, right? So the Greek word is parakletos. Para means with, and kletos alongside of. So it's to come alongside of. It's a comforter. It's a help. So it's kind of somebody that, you know, comes along to help you. It's, you know, kind of like a parable. A parable, that word, same with, alongside of. So think of somebody that comes alongside of you and just is going to help you out. So a comforter comes up beside you. For 3 years, Jesus has been that to these disciples. He has been their best friend. He has been their comrade. He has been their direction. He has been their central headquarters. Their everything they have received has been from Jesus. They have looked to Him. But Jesus tells them, I'm going to give you another comforter. Well, what He's telling them, I'm getting ready to go away. I'm getting ready to vacate the premises. Now, think about it for a second. All right, Brother Ingram, I'll get you back in just a second, but just if you go to your office for a second. Can you imagine the vacancy in the lives of these disciples? For 3 years, they have leaned on Jesus. They have received their instructions from Jesus. They have gleaned from Him. They have leaned on Him. He has been their comfort. He has been their peace. And all of a sudden, He's gone. So can you imagine the weakness? Can you imagine the lack of strength they've got? Almost kind of like the Monday after youth camp. Or maybe the Saturday after youth camp. When you wake up at home and, I mean, you've been in youth camp and it just feels so strong. Just everything feels so strong. And then all of a sudden, and so, how do we keep everybody unified? So what's the plan? What is the will of God? How is God going to strategically keep His church unified? Because I mean, think about it. You got 3, 5, 10 people. How many ideas do you have? You get 100 people together. How many ideas do you have? You get 10,000 people together. How many ideas do you have? How are you going to keep the church together down through time? We're 2,000 years later. How are we going to keep the church together? And so Jesus said, I'm going to give you another comforter. Another comforter. One just like me, but another. In the same likeness. He's going to fill the same role. But Jesus said something so critical. He said He's going to be ever present with you. He is going to always, always be there. He's going to be with you and you and you and you. Then that's the marvel of the strategy of God. Because with Jesus, it was this.
1: that wherever Jesus went, amen, get Jesus for me for a second, amen, wherever Jesus went, that's where his disciples went, amen, wherever Jesus went, amen, that's where his disciples went, amen, wherever Jesus went, that's the only place his disciples went. But here's the thing, amen, after youth camp is over, amen, some of you are probably going to go back to Georgia.

fool in every one of our lives that we don't have to leave him at youth camp. But when we get in Alabama, the same Spirit of God that we felt in that altar service on Wednesday, when we wake up Saturday at home and we say, God, where are you? I feel by myself. We wake up and he says, I am right here. I am your comforter. I am your peace. I am your strength. I am your guide. I am your truth. I will lead you. I will guide you. I'm telling you, young folks, more than you need a best friend, more

say, let the Holy Ghost, let the Holy Ghost, let the fire of His Spirit, let Him fill every one of your hearts. Hallelujah. Glory. Hallelujah. Glory. So Jesus said, this is my plan. I'm going to envelop. I'm going to, and forgive me for using a sheet here. I understand the Spirit of God is the Holy Ghost is as much God as the Father. But this just as an emblematic token. Jesus says, I'm going to wrap every one of my disciples. I'm going to clothe them in the Holy Ghost. John said it this way. Some went out from us because they were not of us. But ye have an unction. And the word again is charisma, which we get the word charisma, which is a smearing in or an oil that is rubbed in. Amen. It is that outer rubbing in. Amen. It is that overwhelming, that anointing. Amen. It is that covering, that enveloping. It is Jesus saying that anointing will overwhelm your life. I'm telling somebody in this building, you did more than get a little emotion last night. You did more than get a little goosebump. You got wrapped in the anointing of the Holy Ghost, the third person of the Godhead, with as much power and eternity as the Father and the Son. He sat down on you with power and glory. Hallelujah. Glory, glory, glory. Hallelujah. Hallelujah. This is exactly what He wants to do to you. Hallelujah. Hallelujah. Glory. This is what He wants you to look like after youth camp. Now, He said, the Holy Ghost will be your comforter. He will be upon you. He will be in you. I don't have that 4D technology to show you what's going on the inside. But I saw what the outside looks like last night. And if the outside looks that good, can you imagine how good the inside looks right now? Oh. Hallelujah. Amen. Acts chapter number 2. You know what happened? Acts chapter number 2. Now think about it, young folks. A lot of times you look at the Bible and you think it's nothing but a... I want you to look at Acts chapter number 2. It's prophecy being fulfilled. It is Jesus' plan keeping the church strategically together and empowered moving forward. Understand that. So Acts chapter number 2. If we put a time figure on the timeline of what? AD 30 maybe? Somewhere around about that. And I know that may be about AD 30, give or take a little bit, but AD 30. So think about your timeline right there. Think about your Bible as a historical book for a second. And I want you to

0: think that when you go into a classroom, you'll have some agnostic or some atheist. They'll try to discredit or they'll try to tear down your faith. But I'm going to tell you flat-footed this morning, this is the most substantiated piece of literature ever in the history of mankind. I challenge you, research it. That is the most substantiated piece of literature in the history of mankind. Secular, spiritual, that is the most substantiated piece of literature. Hallelujah. I said, hallelujah. Not only do I think it's immutable, not only do I think it's infallible, not only do I think it's inherited and God breathed, but my friend, you can stand on it and you can refute it. Hallelujah. It's faith building. Glory. But in Acts chapter number 2, how many? 120. When the day of Pentecost was fully come. Do it again, God. Do it again, God. Do it again, Lord. Do it again, God. Do it again, Lord.
1: Fill them all.
0: Do it again, Lord. Do it again, Lord. Hallelujah. Acts chapter number 10. Acts chapter number 10. Around verse number 44. Acts chapter number 10. Probably what? Maybe 10 years later? 10 years later, something like that? Down at Cornelius' house?
2: While Peter yet spake these words, the Holy Ghost fell on all of them which heard the word. And they of the circumcision which believed were astonished, as many as came with Peter, because that on the Gentiles also was poured out the gift of the Holy Ghost. For they heard them speak with tongues and magnify God. Then answered Peter, can any man forbid water that these should not be baptized, which have received the Holy Ghost as well as we? And he commanded them to be baptized in the name of the Lord. Then prayed they him to tarry certain days.
0: You know the great thing about that story is what? Where was it at? Cornelius' house.
1: Yeah.
0: Now it's not only on the Jews, but now what?
1: Yeah.
0: Now it's on the Gentiles.
1: Yeah.
0: Woo! Starting to spread, man.
1: Yeah.
0: Church is getting bigger.
1: Yeah.
0: Church is getting bigger.
1: Yeah.
0: Hallelujah.
1: Lord.
0: Hallelujah.
1: Yeah.
0: But it's not over. That's 10 years. You go about 25, maybe 25 years later, something like that, maybe 15 years later. Acts chapter number 19, Paul, he stops over in Ephesus. Acts chapter number 19, he finds a few Ephesian believers. They've not been baptized in the Holy Ghost.
1: Yeah.
0: They said, we don't even know. We don't even know if there is a Holy Ghost. And he said, have you received the Holy Ghost since you believed? And the Bible started laying hands on them. And the Bible said, they spoke in tongues. I said, oh, God, what you did.

0: There might be somebody in this building this morning. You're not for sure about your experience in the Holy Ghost. We had a boy in our church that he went down to another church, and they said you couldn't be saved unless you had the Holy Ghost. So they took him in this other room and they put some syllables on the board and they made him repeat. It messed him up. Boy backslid. It messed him up. We could bring you to this altar and we could make you jibber jabber and you'd have no more of the Holy Ghost than anything. What I'd like for the Holy Ghost to do this morning.
1: Praying

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Hey! Hey! Holy Ghost, fall on us right now, Lord. Hey! Worship Him, worship Him, worship Him. Come on, young men. I refuse to be intimidated. I refuse to be intimidated. Come on and worship Him. Come on and worship Him. Come on and worship Him. Come on, young ladies, magnify Him. Come on and magnify Him. It's the Holy Ghost and fire. It's the Holy Ghost and fire. Glory, glory, glory. Hallelujah. Hallelujah. Oh, from the front to the back. From the front to the back. Come on and let's praise Him. Come on, let's praise Him. Ah, the devil doesn't want you to praise Him. Come on, you know it and I know it. Hallelujah. Hallelujah. But oh, let's start a move of God in this place right now. Let's start a move of God right now in this place. Hallelujah. Glory, glory, glory. Glory, glory. Hallelujah. Hallelujah. Glory. How many believe the Lord can fill every one of us? We're getting ready to make an altar service. I'm going to tell you, the Holy Ghost was such a powerful experience in my life as a young person. It was a transformative time. I was quiet, shy, backward. But I'm going to tell you, when the Holy Ghost came into my life, it was such a... it's almost like it was a new chapter in my life. It was... I was working at the radio station. I was working for two... it was a Southern Gospel radio station. It was owned by two Baptist preachers. My dad was on the radio station. I remember when I received the Holy Ghost, and a couple days later, one of the bosses called my dad off to the side and he said, "What's going on in Ryan's life?" Dad said, "What do you mean?" He said, "When he come to work Friday and all day Saturday, we worked here, something's different. What is going on?" I was only 17 years old, but there was something inside of me. There was a fire. There was a fire. There was a boldness. There was something that was different. I've never been the same. Never been the same. Hey man, I'm going to tell you, the devil will try to put you down. The devil will try to intimidate you. The devil will try to, he'll use your family structure. He'll try to use your circumstances. He'll try, but if you'll get full of the Holy Ghost, if you'll get full of the Holy Ghost, if you'll get full of the Spirit of God, it's like fire. I said it's like fire. Young men, you won't worry about anything.

peace. 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

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Let him fill you. Let him refill you. Hey, let him put some power in your life. Holy Ghost of God. Fill them all, Lord. Fill them all, Lord. 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Fill them with your power. Fill them with your presence, Lord. 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Holy Ghost of God.

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He wants to heal. He wants to refill.

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1: Sunny state of Florida. I want to say thank you for taking time out of your busy schedule to listen to my Revealing Truth radio broadcast. Thank you for joining me again for Lesson 8 of the Praying Always series. In this lesson, we'll be dealing with the results of prayer, Part 1. Psalms 34 and 17, the Bible said, "The righteous cry, and the Lord heareth, and delivereth them out of all their troubles." John 14 and 13, Jesus said, "And whatsoever ye shall ask in my name, that will I do, that the Father may be glorified in the Son." In John 15 and 7, Jesus again states, "If ye abide in me and my words abide in you, ye shall ask what ye will, and it shall be done unto you." The great preacher Charles Spurgeon once said, "My own soul's conviction is that prayer is the grandest power in the entire universe, that it has a more omnipotent force than electricity, attraction, gravitation, or any other of those other secret forces which men have called by name, but which they do not understand." Now, I must agree with Reverend Spurgeon in his assessment of prayer. What could possibly be greater than the heart reaching into heaven and connecting with the very force of the universe? You see, prayer is exhaling the spirit of man and inhaling the spirit of God. It is the very life of the spirit and soul. Prayer is not a chore. It's not a grueling, dreadful task which we're forced to undertake. But prayer is the greatest, the grandest privilege given to man by God. When has any man of prayer told us that prayer has failed him? Prayer is the one thing that we can be sure of. God has obligated himself to prayer and the answering of it. Our prayer and God's mercy is kind of like two buckets in a well. While the one ascends, the other descends. D.L. Moody said, "Some people think that God doesn't like to be troubled with our constant coming and asking." He said, "The only way to trouble God is to not come at all." You see, God has invited us to come and dine with him. We have been called to commune with him that has power to grant our every need. In this lesson, we're going to examine some of the benefits of prayer. We're going to examine the power and the blessing of entering into the throne of grace with boldness. Now, Reverend Cowper, he stated this, "Satan trembles when he sees the weakest saint upon his knees." No more of a truthful statement ever uttered from the lips of man. Again, Charles Spurgeon said, "God the Holy Spirit writes our prayers, God the Son presents our prayers, and God the Father accepts our prayers, and with the whole Trinity to help us in it, what cannot prayer perform?" The first point that I want to make concerning this subject of the results of prayer is that evil is averted by prayer, and I'm going to discuss a few things underneath that heading. You see, often in our daily walk with God, we encounter severe conflict with the enemy. Too frequently, the child of God walked with his head hung low in despair and in discouragement. They feel the pressure of the enemy, and oftentimes from every angle and from every side. We don't have to walk in gloom and despair, brothers and sisters. We don't have to yield to those hideous spirits of depression, self-pity. We don't have to yield to those pathetic spirits of dismay. We can be victorious and triumph over the enemy. God has given us the means to effectively defend against and attack these spirits, prevailing over them in the name of Jesus Christ. Now, underneath this first point, evil is averted by prayer, I want to talk to you about oppression and how it is relieved through prayer. According to Webster's Dictionary, the word oppression means, number one, the act of oppressing, the imposition of unreasonable burdens, either in taxes or services, cruelty, severity. The second definition that he gives for the word oppression is the state of being oppressed or overburdened, misery. Oppression is an outward force attacking or pressing against you.
3: Often it comes from a source that can't be prevented. In a natural sense, a dictatorial government, which is ruled by one man called a dictator, is a very oppressive government. They often kill, abuse, and mistreat their own people for whatever it might profit them. The people of that particular government, they can't do anything about it. They can't do one thing to stop this. This is oppression. Now, let's consider the Iraqi people. Of course, we've been in war, and we have occupied and trying to get that democracy set up there in Iraq. But previously, they were under the same type of leadership in Saddam Hussein, who was a dictator. And though the Iraqi people didn't like the situation, they weren't strong enough to liberate themselves. Let us liken oppression to a city that has fallen under siege. The enemy will surround the city with the intent to attack the city. Then the enemy will advance upon the city, throwing fire into it, battering the gates, leaning ladders and rolling siege towers up against the wall with a desire to go over or through the wall. The enemy comes against us with everything that he can possibly bring. He's at work 24 hours a day. He never rests. Demons are continuously pushing and pressing against our heart and spirit, incessantly throwing fiery darts into it and battering our gates. Ultimately, oppression desires to create or find an opening. He wants to expose it, and then oppression will enter in and take complete possession of the city of our hearts. Now, regardless of who you are or what position you hold in the church, you're going to undergo the oppression of the enemy. This oppression from Satan is unavoidable as long as you live on earth. He's walking about. He's looking for someone to devour. Consider the great prophet Isaiah in Isaiah 38 and 14. He said, like a crane or a swallow, so did I chatter. I did mourn as a dove. Mine eyes fail with looking upward, O Lord. I am oppressed. Undertake for me. In the 11th chapter of Hebrews, the Faith Hall of Fame, it said that there were those who were sawn asunder. This is most likely a reference to Isaiah. And history records that Isaiah was placed inside a log and sawn in two. Isaiah was being heavily oppressed by the enemy. He doesn't boast. He doesn't brag about his ability to overcome this oppression. Rather, he offers a prayer unto God. He asks God to undertake for him. What is God's response to a prayer against the oppression of the enemy? Psalms 12 and 5. For the oppression of the poor, for the sighing of the needy, now will I arise, saith the Lord. I will set him in safety from him that puffeth at him. Again, Psalm 72 and 4. He shall judge the poor of the people. He shall save the children of the needy and shall break in pieces the oppressor. Prayer moves God to push the enemy back. If you feel the enemy attacking you from without, pray. God will come. He'll raise a wall of fire around you. He will protect you from the enemy. Prayer knocks the siege tower and ladders over. Prayer is the saint shooting fiery arrows back at the enemy. Prayer is the saint dumping hot boiling tar and oil over the side of the wall, forcing the enemy to retreat for a season. Pray, saints of God, pray. Now, prayer brings deliverance when pressing forward in the work of God. Often life brings us unexpected trials and temptations. Not only that, but there is a particular force that comes against the child of God who's moving forward in the work of God. It becomes heightened. Martin Luther said that anytime God went to take him into another level, that the enemy would come at him with a horrible fight of lust, sickness, anger, or whatever he could get to him with. He was being oppressed by the enemy. Now, you got to know that Satan is not omniscient. He is not all-knowing. But though he's not all-knowing, oftentimes he rightly discerns what's occurring in a child of God's life. Let us not forget that he is supernatural and that he is a fallen angel. He has watched thousands of men and women of God propel themselves into the power of God, and he knows what it looks like when the saint of God is spurred onward toward that high calling. He can see when God is about to do something in their lives. He may not know exactly how or what or in what manner, but he is able at times to send forces against us to prevent us from going on into the glories of God. These are dark times, my brother. These are dark times, my sister. These are often the hardest times of our walk with God. The oppression of the enemy is intense, and we're unsure if God is even there. But by faith, we keep marching forward. You see, while we're going forward in the work of the Lord, you must know that God can deliver us in these night seasons of oppression. I saw something very interesting while reading and preaching on the Red Sea crossing. There is proof that God can deliver us from the oppressor, even in the night, when walking by prayer and faith alone. Moses and the Israelites came down to the Red Sea on the run from Pharaoh and his army. In the 14th chapter of Exodus, we read about this terrible ordeal. The Israelites were on their way out of nearly 400 years of Egyptian bondage. They had encamped at a place called Pahairoth next to the Red Sea. After a long journey towards seeming freedom, they looked back to behold with sheer horror Pharaoh and his mighty army chasing them. Now the Bible says that the Israelites began to murmur against Moses, but Moses turned to God in prayer. It was at this interval that Moses stretched his rod out and God parted the Red Sea. Hear the Bible's account of the immediate happenings preceding the Red Sea parting. Exodus 14 and 19. Verse 20. And the angel of God, which went before the camp of Israel, removed and went behind them, and the pillar of the cloud went from before their face and stood behind them. And it came between the camp of the Egyptians and the camp of Israel, and it was a cloud and darkness to them, but it gave light by night to these, so that the one came not near the other all the night. This was a night season for the children of God. The cloud of God's glory created a wall between the Israelites and the Egyptians all through that night season. Afterward, Exodus 14, 21, 22 states this, and Moses stretched out his hand over the sea, and the Lord caused the sea to go back by a strong east wind all that night, and made the sea dry land, and the waters were divided. And the children of Israel went into the midst of the sea upon the dry ground, and the waters were a wall unto them on their right hand, and on their left. Now it's been preached that these Israelites went through the Red Sea during the day. We have thought that they were able to witness whales, sharks, and various sea creatures poking their snouts outside the watery walls. This may be true for a few of the Israelites walking the outward edges, but for the most part, the walls were never seen. There was at least 3 million people crossing the Red Sea that night. You see, the Red Sea would have had to have parted 12 miles for all of them to have crossed in that time frame. They were walking through the Red Sea, but many of them did not understand how they were walking through the Red Sea. They had some visibility because God had made the cloud to be a light, this pillar of fire. But how bright was that pillar of fire? At some point, the cloud moved to the front of the Israelites because the Egyptians were allowed to follow them. Now, I dare say that they were walking through the Red Sea in amazement, wondering how this could be possible. The Israelites that were in the middle couldn't see the walls. Only the dim light of the cloud before them. They walked by faith. They were walking through one of the greatest miracles the Bible affords, and many didn't even know it. Those who were in the latter half of the multitude only knew the cloud was moving, the multitude was moving, and they followed. How often we're surrounded by enemies. Perhaps the enemy pursues us from the rear, and there is an impossible situation in front of us. We weep and cry, we beg God for deliverance, yet all we know is God is pushing us onward. It is night. Visibility is low. We can see the faint light of God's glory moving us forward, yet we can't see anything around us. Moses' prayer opened the Red Sea. Moses' prayer pushed the Israelites into the Red Sea. Although they couldn't see what was taking place, although they were fearful because of the oppressor and his army, they kept walking. They kept moving. In the morning, once they got to the other side, the Bible teaches that Moses was commanded to stretch his hand out over the Red Sea again. This time the walls gave way and fell back into their proper place. Most Israelites didn't even witness the wheels of Pharaoh's chariots falling off. Most Israelites didn't even see the great miracle that had taken place, but they experienced it nevertheless. Perhaps they knew that Pharaoh's chariot wheels fell off because they were scattered all over the sand and they could see it in the morning. Prayer will push you onward when there seems to be no way. Prayer will cause you to walk by faith when the night is upon you. Prayer will cause the walls of the Red Sea to part. Prayer doesn't have to see them. Prayer doesn't have to have the glamour of seeing whales and sharks. Prayer doesn't have to really have to, it doesn't even have to know what God is doing, but prayer will always look back up on the bank in the morning and see the enemy laying dead all over the shore. Prayer pulls out the tambourine and prayer worships God because God gave them the victory. Don't lose heart, saints of God. Keep praying. When the night comes, you may be walking through the greatest miracle that you've ever experienced. You say, Brother Lamb, it's a dark season in my life. I don't see God. I don't feel God. Is there a possibility, brother? Is there a possibility, sister, that you are in the midst of one of the greatest miracles that God has ever given you? But it's going to take you just a little while of marching, a little while of walking by faith, because you're going to come over to the other side of this thing and you're going to shake your head. You're going to scratch your head. You're going to say, how in the world did God do that? And you're going to rejoice because God has delivered you in the night season. A real prayer warrior will experience more miracles unbeknownst than a half-hearted praying person will experience in broad daylight. Prayer will push the oppressor back. Not only does God relieve us of oppression when we pray, but depression is also lifted. According to Webster's dictionary, the word depression means, number one, the act of depressing or state of being depressed. Number two, an emotional dejection and withdrawal greater than that warranted by any objective reason. Depression, in one sense, is a spirit, a very strong and successful spirit. In another sense, depression is the mind allowing the oppression of the enemy to have a greater influence than what is necessary, allowing the whisperings of the enemy to enter into our minds. Oppression is an outward attack. Depression is an inward attack. Depression is oppression successfully infiltrating the heart and mind. Depression is what oppression becomes after entering a crack, a window, or a door opened by the enemy or individual. Oppression is to be expected by every Christian. But we must push it back by prayer lest we find ourselves dealing with depression. Depression is terribly dangerous. It is so destructive that only God knows the damage that it has caused down through the ages. What is the answer? What is the answer to solve this issue of depression in our church? The answer is prayer, saints of God. Pray, pray, pray, and you'll see depression push back. James 4:7 states this, submit yourselves therefore to God, resist the devil, and he will flee from you. Faith, heavenly wisdom, humble prayers, they are the weapons of resistance. The language is taken from warfare, to submit. Submit yourselves therefore to God. It's taken from warfare. It's a military term. To submit as a good soldier. It's for a man to put himself in complete subjection to his captain. We're commanded to resist, to stand bravely against the enemy. Yes, the only way to resist this powerful attack of the enemy is to call upon the God of heaven. His answer to our prayer against depression is found in Isaiah chapter 59, verse 19. When the enemy shall come in like a flood, the Spirit of the Lord shall lift up a standard against him. The Lord will give you victory. The Spirit of God will rise up in your life when you pray, and depression will be lifted off of you. Let's look at those four lepers who overcame depression. 2 Kings 7, 3 and 4. And there were four leprous men at the entering in of the gate, and they said one to another, why sit we here till we die? If we say we will enter into the city, then the famine is in the city, and we shall die there. And if we sit still here, we die also. Now therefore come and let us fall into the host of the Syrians. If they save us alive, we shall live. And if they kill us, we shall but die. You got to understand that Israel was enduring a horrible famine. There were four lepers sitting at the gate of Samaria. Four stinky, maimed, halted, grotesque, and depressed looking lepers sitting at the gate. They were hungry. They were thirsty, but were not able to secure the rations they needed because of their physical state. They were complaining about the situation. They had decided that there was nothing else to do but die. If they sat there, they're going to die of hunger. If they go into the city, they're going to die of hunger. But if they go to the camp of the Syrians, there was a possibility of survival. What a dispiriting conversation. Ah, it's been real, friends. I guess we've come to the end of the road, says one leper dismally. The second leper agreed, saying, yeah, I suppose we have. We're about as low as we can go. We've got no food, got no drink. No one cares about four old, tired, poor, leprous men like us. I can't go on anymore either, says a third leper, trying to shed some crocodile tears. It seems like every time things start going good for us, a famine breaks out. God must be angry at us. Nobody loves a leper. Everybody talks about us. They call us names. They call me stinky and ugly. I don't got any friends except you three dreadful lepers. God has forsaken us. It must be God's will for us to die. And they just went on and on. Well, of course, the Bible doesn't say that. I'm paraphrasing. But I hear the same conversations in our churches and our people. But listen to me. We don't want to be that kind of saint. We want to be like that fourth leper. He chided. So what we do? We're just going to quit? You say if we sit here, we're going to die. Yeah, do we die if we go into the city? And that fourth leper said, I don't know about you fellows, but if we're going to die, we ought to at least try something. If we're going to die, we ought to at least die trying. And then the Bible does give us his testimony. He says, why sit we here until we die? He said, let's get up. Let's go do something. These four lepers give us a good example of depression and ultimately how prayer conquers it. They were depressed, to say the least. They had resolved that death was their only destiny. They had decided that there was no way out of the predicament. They were goners. It was as bad as it could be. They could not possibly be saved. Remember, one definition of the word depressed is emotional dejection and withdrawal greater than that warranted by any objective reason. Have you ever heard or even talked like our lepers were talking there? Have you ever listened to depression whisper in your ears telling you nobody loves you? Has he ever taunted you saying that nobody cares and that God's angry with you? Have you ever decided that there was no way out of the quandary that you were in and you might as well just sit down and die? Have you ever sat down and decided to die? I have. Well, at least I thought I was for a moment. And I'm sure that many of you have also. This is depression in full swing. You see, he's good at what he does, but he is also very silly. First of all, if nobody loves you, Jesus loves you. If you have no friends, you have one friend, the friend that will stick closer than a brother. We know this because the Bible says so. Now, usually all the other accusations that come out of the depressed lips are just mindless babble, somebody wanting attention. I've listened to the so-called testimony of those wallowing in depression, and too often they're saturated with melodramatic situations and circumstances. Everything is much worse than what it really is, and depression works like that, telling the most outrageous lies, and then we believe it. Things that cannot possibly be true, things that are not even remotely the way that they really are, but we believe them. And I think that we need to change our mindset and our perspective on how we look at this whole subject of depression. We need to learn a lesson from our fourth leper, and we need to take suit accordingly. He decided that if he was going to die, he is going to die fighting. He convinced his friends to follow him. I wish we had some folk like that in the house of God. Instead of just succumbing to depression and just laying down and quitting, saying, hey, you bunch of stinky, filthy lepers, let's get up and go do something. And we may not look like the mightiest army. We may not look like the greatest bunch of people, but we are fighters, and we're not going to just lay down and die because of depression. Now, as these four lepers stood and they made their way into the camp of Syria, God stepped on the scene and began to work for them. As their lepers' feet touched the earth, God made them sound like chariots. As their feet slowly but surely took one step at a time, God went before them. He made them sound like a mighty army. The Syrians heard this mighty army of four hideous lepers coming toward the camp, and they fled in fear of being slaughtered. These four lepers coming, they sound like a host from a neighboring enemy or someone. And these men left their city, just ran away. They thought they were going to be slaughtered. These lepers who were wallowing in despair and self-pity now found an entirely different scenario than what depression had laid out for them. The entire camp was theirs. The spoil was so great, all of Israel was able to prosper from it. God used four lepers to feed his people through a famine. How does this apply to you and me? The answer is simple. God has prepared a way for the Christian to rise in time of famine, in time of drought. He's given us a way to rise in times of spiritual affliction. He has given us the means to say, why sit we here till we die? Why don't we arise and go into the camp? I heard a very interesting story some time ago. It was told to be factual. Whether that be the case or not, I don't know. But at any rate, I want to share it with you. There was a man who had a curious fascination of flying. He would sit in his backyard gazing into the sky for hours. He imagined himself flying through the clouds. He dreamed of soaring to other states and even other continents. He did this for months, perhaps even years. One day he decided that he would quit dreaming and actually take a flight. He fastened hundreds and hundreds of helium-filled balloons onto his lawn chair. He took a BB gun with him so that he could shoot the balloons and slowly let himself down. He packed him a couple peanut butter and jelly sandwiches, some water, just in case he got hungry, in case he got thirsty. He'd have a little snack on his flight. And on the appointed day, he set out on his long-awaited flight. Very quick, he came into a serious problem. The problem, instead of going to an elevation of 200 feet, he went nearly 30,000 feet. When he got into the Los Angeles airspace, all incoming and outgoing flights had to be delayed. Now, I don't know if he used his BB gun or not, but he finally landed his lawn chair. While being interviewed, he was asked, "Were you scared?" With his eyes open wide, he replied, "Wonderfully so." He was then asked, "Are you planning on doing it again?" He quickly said, "No way. Oh, no. No, no." And again he was asked, "Well, then tell me, sir, if you were scared and I'll never do this again, why did you do it in the first place?" Smiling, he exclaimed, "You can't just sit there. You can't just sit there." Saints of God, we have sat for too long. It's time for us to quit dreaming of flying. It's time for us to quit talking about flying and actually take a flight. It's time for us to soar into the power and glory of the Lord. It's time for the church to rise above the enemy, the cares of this world. It's time for us to rise above oppression. It's time to rise above depression and fly. We can't just sit here. Get up and go onward. Get up and go upward and higher into the glory and anointing of the Holy Ghost. It's time to quit talking about revival. It's time to get up. We can't just sit here any longer. Our children are dying and going to hell. Marriages are busted up. The divorce rate in the church is over 50%. We can't sit any longer. Our grandchildren, they're forgetting God. Our grandchildren don't know what it means to see the Holy Ghost move. Our grandchildren have never known what it means for a prayer line to come and miracles to happen. We can't sit here any longer, saints. We must pray. We must fast like never before. We must mount up with wings like eagles and set soaring to the sky and get something done for the kingdom of God. The means that God has supplied for us to rise above our unfortunate situations and circumstances is prayer. Prayer causes faith to rise in our hearts. It causes us to press onward, even though death may seem inevitable. Prayer provokes a boldness within the heart of the believer, which exclaims, "If I perish, I perish. But I'm not going to perish without doing something." Prayer says, "Why sit we here till we die?" Prayer shouts, "I shall not die, but live and declare the works of the Lord." Pray, saints of God, pray. Not only does prayer put legs underneath you, it makes your footsteps sound like an army. However feeble you think you are, regardless of how pitiful you feel, rise up and pray. Make something happen. Jesus said in Matthew 21:22, "And all things whatsoever ye shall ask in prayer, believing, ye shall receive." We can't sit here any longer. We must pray like we have never prayed before. So we find that oppression is relieved, depression is lifted. And now I want to talk to you about possession and how it is overturned through prayer. According to Webster's dictionary, the word possession means the having, holding, or detention of property in one's power or command, actual seizing or occupancy, either rightful or wrongful. Possession comes when there is a total breakdown of the defenses. Possession is the surrender of all powers and claims of ownership to someone else. The process is very simple. Oppression comes wave after wave, weakening the walls of the city. If not fought against, it finds a crack.
1: 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I am confident that after reading this book, you'll be well equipped to combat all their erroneous teachings and fallacious accusations against the doctrine of the Trinity. 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May God be merciful unto you and bless you. 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
4: Something from the Lord. Something that was more than a book report and a 3 points and a poem. I'm telling you, if you're a preacher, you know about the inspiring spirit. And without it, I wouldn't even try. Huh? The Lord's is moving and moving even tonight. We can't judge. We can't judge it on the response sometimes, or even if people pay attention. Now, how many knows that if I quit every time you didn't pay attention, how long would I go? Huh? I'm not saying that in a bad way. Sometimes people come to church with so much on their mind, all they hear is just a hum of an air conditioner or something. They don't get the words. But I'll tell you, when we pull together, and the Spirit of the Lord gets in it, it makes a difference. You watch it. When the preacher gets anointed, the Spirit gets to moving, even the children, it gets their attention. I believe in that. Now, maybe I said that to qualify this little sermon I've got here. It may seem very unusual for you, but there's something in here. The Lord dealt with me whatever nights ago it was about the dove and the... And I don't know if you remember it or not, but the Lord dealt with me about that and helped me. And then when I came here, and I didn't know how I was going to preach that, but that sermon just came to me while I was preaching. You said, "What in the world?" You need to go back and listen to it, because God was in that, whether you might not have felt it or not. But I'm trusting tonight that God will help me to help somebody in here. If it's just one person, amen. We've got a lot to shout about. We sure do. I won't be long. I'm not generally a long-winded preacher. A preacher preaches longer when they're hunting for a sermon. That's right. When they get up hunting. I've got up hunting for one, and it takes you a lot longer hunting for one than it does if you got one. So I think I've got one tonight. So this may not take long. And really, it don't have to take long to be eternal, does it? Huh? And these folks seeking the Lord on the altar, that's what we need. Well, we need the spirit of prayer. That's what revival will be. The spirit of prayer sweep across this county, in this country, in this nation. That's right. All right, I want you to go to Judges chapter 3. And then there's another scripture in 1 Chronicles 12, one of my favorite places. And I'm going to turn there and read. And uh, I'm going to begin in verse number 12. 3 and 12 of the book of Judges. And the children of Israel did evil again in the sight of the Lord.

is if this is how God ruled Israel from the time they came out of the land of Egypt and Moses led them out, and when they came into the promised land, the rulership became God would ordain men to rise up as a judge, to be the overseer more of law and order. When something went wrong, this judge was like the monarch or the president or the king or the leader of it. And so they start with judges through the beginning, and they get down to this point. And of course, you remember the judges, Othniel. Samson was a judge, and different ones were judges in Israel. And I'm getting ready to read about a judge that came in this time that Moab and had taken over. And the Bible said, when the children of Israel cried unto the Lord raised up a deliverer, Ehud, the son of Jera, a Benjamite, a man left-handed. Amen. Now, I know, but I really honestly believe that God put that left-handed in there for a reason. Huh? You say, well, yeah, brother, you missed it. Well, I'm just telling you, that's the reason I told you that preachers are led of the Lord, so you, because you'd wonder. Amen. But he said, here's a man that is left-handed. Now, why in the world? But that's why I'm going to preach about this. I feel like the Lord wants me to preach about this. Now I want you to, I'm going to read a little bit more. And he says, notice he was from the tribe of Benjamin. Now, I don't know why, but when I started studying this, about this, and it wouldn't get away from me. I come home this evening, and I went back to it again, and I said, brother, I just put it up. I said, I'm not going to be able to get this. I'm not going to be able to do that. I can't get this worked out. And then I went back to it, and I got to filling it some more. Amen. There's a message in here somewhere, and I believe God wanted us to get it. Amen. And so he calls a man by the name of Ehud as a deliverer, and he was left-handed. Now, let's just read on. And by him the children of Israel sent a present unto Eglon, the king of Moab. He comes up with a present. Now, Moab had made a law that now they were Israel was in bondage. They had to go up and bring their money, a money offering. And so Ehud, listen to this, Ehud is going to be the deliverer of the children of Israel. And so the Bible said Ehud made him a dagger, which had two edges. Now notice this, of a cubit length, and he girded it under his raiment upon his right thigh. Now that's where a left-handed man carries his sword. A right-handed man carries his sword on the other side. You say, I don't get it. Well, you may not, but at least it's interesting to think about, ain't it? Huh? So he goes in. Now for one thing, and I'm going to get into some things I felt the Lord dealt with me. I want to preach tonight on left-handed warriors. Left-handed warriors. Praise God. I already feel it. Y'all feel it? He had that on his right, underneath his garment. Now, in the most situations, a man that is an enemy, he's going to look where for that weapon? Yeah. He's going to look on the left, and he's going to watch that right. But yeah. God wanted us to know that Ehud was not like the majority. He was different. Huh? Come on now. And because I really feel... Do you feel this yet, Brother Robert? If I need one person with me. Will you volunteer? Huh? Do you feel like, hey, man, that God showed us that this Ehud was left-handed? How many knows that God wanted us to know specifically that this man was left-handed? Huh? And he made that dagger, and he put it on his right thigh. When he got in there, and I just don't have anything to do with my sermon, but when he got in there, the old Eglon meant fat calf. He was an overweight guy. And when he went in, he got up close to him, and the Bible said, and I'm not going to read it all to you because I'm dwelling on, he slept that left hand, which was did not seem to be like, hey man, that left hand was going to be the hand of a warrior. But he didn't realize that this man was not like the others. Amen. But he was a

0: to say amen. He was a very dangerous man. Amen. When it came, praise God, to the warriors of God, Ehud. Now, you may not be able to relate to this, but brother, in the Old Testament time, God's people was a warring people. God said about himself, he was a man of war. And he came against him. He picked this man out of the Benjamites, the smallest tribe among the tribes. And I think this is ironic. Does anybody in their studies know what the name Benjamin means? Hey, man, he was called Benaiah to begin with by his mother, which means son of my sorrow. But Jacob changed his name to son of my what? Anybody know? Son of my right hand. The whole name Benjamin means son of my right hand. That meant he's the son of my prominence, of my glory, of my strength. He's the son of my right hand. Amen. And it was common. I don't know how many people here tonight are left-handed. Let's see here real quick. All right, let me just count right here. 1, 2, 3, 4, 5, 6, 7, 8. That works out about average. Because there's about 100 people here tonight. And I looked it up today. 7% of people are left-handed. 93% are right-handed. You say, well, what? Come on, there's a message here. How many thinks there's a message in the warrior that is left-handed? You say, I don't get this. Hey, I forgot myself. Myself made 9, praise God. We're a little above average here, amen, tonight. You say, well, what in the world? I'm going to tell you, amen, God uses left-hand warriors. Amen. What do you mean? Amen. Well, number one, a left-handed warrior is a minority. Amen. He is one of the few. How many knows the Bible said, amen, that he has a peculiar people? Amen. The church of the living God. Now listen, if you like being in the majority, you're not going to like being, amen, in the house of God with the children of God. Amen. They're different. Praise God. Now stay with me here. I'd love for the Lord to help me preach a little bit to you. Amen. Here tonight. Amen. You see, over, we read more about these Benjamites, and in the 20th chapter, I believe it is, the Bible said that there were 700 Benjamites who were left-handed, who could throw a rock in a sling, amen, at, I forget how, a hair breadth, whatever that is, Brother Zane, that's pretty close. And then, you know, I read, studied on this, they said those men could put that rock in a sling and said usually that stone would weigh about a pound. Now you think of that, a stone that weighs a pound, and I don't know where they got their statistics, but they said a man that trained with that, Brother Charlie, could throw that thing about 90 miles an hour. I can't hardly believe that. Amen. But when they get that going and a thrust of that and sling that 1 pound stone, but these men, amen, could shoot it and never miss. You read what the Bible said. Oh, hallelujah. I tell you what, God needs some left-hand warriors. Amen. What do you mean by that? He needs some people that are out of the mainstream, that are out of the ordinary, that are out of the status quo and the normal and the majority. Amen. You may be here tonight and you feel like you don't fit in. You're not like everybody else. There's not much you can do. You can't sing or preach or do this or that. Amen. But listen, amen, God still needs, amen, those that are unpredictable warriors. Amen. Those that are of the very small minority. Amen. Come on now. There's something about this man that God wanted us to know. And because God can use the left hand too. Come on now. I said God can use the left hand too. You say you don't know my past. You don't know my emotions. You don't know my personality. Amen. I'm not like everybody else. God can take you even if you're in that small minority. And he can use you in the kingdom of God. Hallelujah. Well, I told you it's a little unusual, but I'm about to feel like preaching. I got to looking into this. Amen. Brother Zane, I don't know if you, in your studies, if you ever use Adam Clark's commentary. Amen. I like Matthew Henry. He's my favorite. But I really like Adam Clark, too. He's a real old commentary, and he is a Hebrew scholar. And I knew there's something in this. I studied this down to the last minute this evening, and finally I went up in Isaac's room where the Adam Clarks are stored, and I got old Adam out, and I turned over to this scripture. And it talks about Ehud being a man that was left-handed. But you know, in the original Hebrew, and I'm not a Hebrew. I know you know that. I'm a Jewridian. The Hebrew, he had it written there. And he said in the essence, the original Hebrew language, this scripture, when it said he was a man that was left-handed, it didn't, Sister Jennifer, just mean that he was left-handed, but he was left-handed out of necessity. And what that meant was he had an infirmity in his right hand. Oh, if somebody say amen, you say, well, that makes it any difference? Oh, yes, it really does. Sometimes when the hand that is supposed to be the hand of honor and the hand of strength and the hand of glory, amen, is taken away. Amen, Sister Loretta, when you got off of that table and got on your knees, that was a left-handed soldier got on your knees. Your right hand had been through it, and the right hand and the faith that you'd never have cancer again, and it seemed like the right hand had failed you, but the left hand, amen, come on now, and I'll tell you what this man did when his right hand got infirm. He kept working with that left hand. Amen. I don't know how you are, but if I am determined to use my right, I'm as clumsy as an ox. I can't only use it. It takes a lot of effort and practice. Amen. But I've heard people, I've heard it tell that someone that loses their vision in one eye, the other eye gets stronger. Somebody uses the strength in one arm, the other one gets stronger. I wish somebody say amen. Amen. Your life has took a turn on you. Amen. And took your right hand. Amen. But you're still left-handed. Amen. And you can work and labor and pray and fast. Hallelujah. Amen. And God can use a left-handed soldier. Hallelujah. Even if you stutter a little. Huh? I first heard Brother Mike sing. What was that old song y'all sang when you first broke out into your stardom? What was that you sung up there? You'll think about it. You and Patty sung it. It was something about thanking you. That seems to be. There was that old song I first heard him sing. Brother Mike, I'm going to tell you. Come on now. What about old Moses? When God said, Moses, I want you to lead my people out. Brother Charlie, he stuttered and said, you know what he did, brother? And I can't really prove this, Brother Harold, but I believe Moses was left-handed. Hallelujah. You say, what? Not maybe in natural, but in spiritual sense. Amen, Sister Leanne, he was left-handed. Amen, he had his right hand, the speech defect. Amen, I'll tell you, the Bible is full. Amen, Brother John, do they call you Jerry? I don't know, or Robert or what? Richard. Amen. Brother Richard, amen, you might think, man, I'll never be. But, brother, you can be more of a man now than you ever was in all of your life. Amen. And the devil, amen, he thinks because he's broke your face and broke your legs and broke your back, amen, and put you down, amen, that you can't fight. But what you can do is work on that left hand. Amen. Come on now. You can work on the one you got left. Praise God. Amen. And God can use you. He used them a left-handed Benjamites, and they kept practicing. Brother, they didn't get that overnight. They got that by going out, amen, behind the house and practicing and practicing. And then two of them got together. And then before you know it, 700 of them got together in competition until they could knock the eye of an eagle out, amen, with a flip of their wrist. I want to tell you something. God's looking for a peculiar, amen, people who will go to work and master, amen, their left hand. Praise God. Oh, man, you getting this? How many are getting this sermon tonight? Huh? In Corinthians, Chronicles there, David had some mighty men that came to him. And I know it's hard to believe, but they were some Benjamites came to him. there in the cave of Adullam. And Benjamites, that was the tribe that Saul came from. Saul was his arch enemy. He hated him. There were some of the Benjamites that knew, and they came to David in the cave. And the Bible said that they were some more of these men. But they could fight with either hand, right or left. I forget the big word. Yeah. Did you get it? What they said. Either hand. You know what? You know, I read up there years ago. Y'all feel this? You know what excites me so? I know there wasn't but nine of us left-handed people. But I see a church full of left-handed soldiers in this house. That the devil thinks, oh, Eglon was the devil. He was the flesh. Moab. And he brought this man in his chamber, into his courtyard, where he worshipped his idol gods. He brought him in to gloat over him and take his gift. But that left hand, he took his eye off of that left hand. And that left hand went into the right thigh and pulled out the dagger. And into the fat man he went. And the enemy of God died in his garden. Come on now. I want to tell you what, we are in a warfare. I said we're in a warfare. Amen. Our people, if God don't give us some faith, amen, the devil's going to kill them off one at a time. Are you listening to me? Amen. Look around. Look around. Anybody missing here tonight that used to be on the platform, used to be singing, used to be shouting? Oh, yeah. You can see an empty spot everywhere you look. I'll tell you, but we are not. Listen to me now. Amen. You're in this house and you say, well, I've been here all my life. But I'll tell you what, maybe you need to learn how to use that other hand. That right hand might have been crippled. You may have bitterness in that right hand. You might have had a lot of defeats in that right hand. And you may say, I'll never be able to do anything for God. But you've got another hand. And the devil's not expecting you, amen, to work overtime to strengthen, amen. And the grip and the agility and the flexibility and the power in that left hand. You know, God's got a left hand too. The right hand is all those miracles that you can see with the naked eye and the move and the glory. But brother, what about all those times that God blessed you with his left hand when nobody was looking and nobody, amen, could say and mark it down? I want to tell you, God has an army of left-handed soldiers. Hallelujah. Ooh, glory be to God. Go for it. Go for it, Richard. Huh? Go for it. Win somebody the Lord. Turn the devil upside down. Just outdo him. Amen. Strap that weapon on your right thigh. Catch him off guard and put the knife in him. Praise God. You're in this house tonight. Listen to this preacher. Amen. Amen. You say, well, I'll tell you what. This world, you know, I got to looking at this. And I got to looking at and the presidents that are left-handed. And I said, well, I wonder how many of them. Of course, I'll mention one of them is Obama. He's not in yet, but he's left-handed. Bill Clinton was left-handed. Ronald Reagan was left-handed. He was one of them, what do you call them? Yeah. Ronald Reagan was yeah. Huh? But they just go back to Harry Truman. Harry Truman was left-handed. And they said that none of the other presidents from there back would claim to be left-handed. And the reason they said was that was because that it was against the society and the culture to be left-handed. If you were left-handed, they thought there was something wrong with you. You weren't like everybody else. And so they would, every parent, when they came up and noticed they were leaning to their left, they just push it away. And they'd train them for the right. And so they wouldn't admit that they were left-handed because it wasn't society accepted, culturally correct. Are you out there? Are you in here tonight? Listen, are you in here tonight and you've got to dance to the drummer of this cultured world? You're never going to do anything for God because God's soldiers many times are left-handed. You say, well, I don't understand you, preacher. That's all right. It might be a left-handed soldier. Huh? Come on now. You think God can use you, Wayne? Huh? Brother Wayne? You think he can? Brother Zane, tell him he can. Huh? Hey, can you, Brother Josh, come in here. Man, you made it almost 8 o'clock. I'm proud of you, buddy, being here. God only knows where you've been today. Huh? I'll tell you what. You may be left-handed. You're not, though, are you? But in a spiritual sense, you may be left-handed. You might be somebody not expecting, amen, strength and power and victory to come from Josh Mullins, amen, from over in Jolo, West Virginia. But lo and behold, I'm telling you from what I know tonight, Henry, pardon me, I know you will. We're old buddies up till now. Hallelujah. Right? I want to tell you, you might wonder, Henry ain't never going to pray. Henry ain't going to, hey, don't count him out. Huh? Don't count him out. Praise God. He's getting on up there in years. Are you 52 yet, Henry? Huh? In May? You're a young whippersnapper. Huh? You say, half his life's gone. Hey, he might be a left-handed soldier. God might deal with him. Amen. And use him and save him. Are you listening to me? Are you not getting this, are you? You say, I just come to fill up space. Amen. Why don't you work on it? Amen. I don't know how long it took those left-handed soldiers, amen, to practice with that offhand until they got good. But I'll tell you what, they did it. Amen. If it takes your whole life to learn how to do something for God, get it done. Hallelujah. Ask old Eglon about them left-handed soldiers. He'll say they're a pain in the gut. Huh? Ask the devil. I'm going to tell you. Left-handed soldier? Yeah. Listen to me. You remember Sisera? That big king, that big captain that had them iron chariots, how many knows that he was killed by a left-handed soldier? What? Yeah, a woman in the tent. Her name was Jael. He rushed in there and she gave him a warm glass of milk. And he went to sleep. And she took a spike. And I declare, I believe it was with her left hand, she drove that through his old skull. You say, how did that happen? A left-handed soldier. When he wasn't expecting it, he was watching the right hand, and she got him with the left. Oh, somebody say amen. You're not getting this, are you? You say, the time, God, hey, the economy may crash. I'll tell you what, my economy has crashed a lot of times, and nobody ever knowed it. Hallelujah. Right, Brother Zay, you understand what I mean. Amen. I want to tell you, it may crash all around you, but God can take your poverty and put a dagger in that left hand and cause you to win victory. Amen. You may get sick. Amen. And wonder, why is this sickness? And you might lose the strength of that right hand experience. And God might put a dagger in your left hand and cause you to whip the devil from a way unknown. Hallelujah. I'm about done. I've almost preached a half an hour. Hallelujah. Amen. I'll tell you what. If y'all paying me by the hour, amen, y'all getting burnt. That's all I can say. Hallelujah. Amen. I want to tell you something. Amen. Our church may be peculiar and it may be infirm at times, but we're going to keep on working on these altars. We're going to keep on working on this book. Amen. We're going to keep coming to school. Nathan, we're going to keep talking to these boys about their soul. Brother Robert, we're going to keep putting their hands on these little heads. Amen. And we're going to catch the devil off guard. And we're going to win this battle. Hallelujah.
1: Stand with me. Well, you said, well, I wish you'd have studied more. Well, if I had, I'd have preached longer. Huh? How many understands what I'm preaching about tonight? Now, I don't know, Brother Zane. I'm not a Hebrew or a Jew. Or a Greek. But when I saw that, I knew the Lord wanted me to keep studying that. And when I saw that, that's when it said he was a left-handed man. And it implied it was out of the necessity that he had an infirm right hand. When Sister Hildred, you know this. You could have wrote this statement. When life gives you lemons, make lemonade. Huh?
0: I didn't hear nobody say amen. You don't like lemonade? I like that old story, and you've heard it, where that old guy hated that old mule was so stubborn, and he hated that old donkey. And he said, I'm going to get rid of him. And his old well dried up, and he's just so bitter, he was getting ready to move off anyway. So he just pushed that old mule, that old donkey, down in that well. And then he started shoveling in on that donkey. He's going to bury that donkey in that well. And when he would throw that dirt in on that old donkey would shake and stomp it down. Yeah. And he wasn't looking. He was just throwing in, and the old donkey would shake, yeah, stomp it down. How many knows he kept shaking and stomping? Till when the old farmer turned around to throw another, the old donkey's ears was sticking up over, and he just leaped over the wall and out of there. I want to tell you something. When the devil tries to bury you, just shake it off, Charlie. Stamp it down. Yeah. And you'll get out of there after a while. Oh, yeah. Can you say amen? All of God's soldiers are not right-handed. He has some left-handed soldiers. And they're good. They're good. Ain't that right? Or is that left? Well, let's don't confuse one another. God bless you. God bless you. God bless you. God bless you. Amen. Hey, some of you, I'd like to see you start using your other hand. The one you got to... You've lost interest in. I'd like to see you start working on this other hand. Yeah. Huh? I was kidding. Well, I'm about done. I was kidding with one of these boys. He broke his hand out here playing ball. See, we need to preach against them sports anyway, I think. They just wear me out. They just hurt me every time I try to participate in. But his teacher, of all people, throwed the football and broke his finger. Huh? And I don't know how long he's had that cast on there. But the guy acts like he's an invalid. Ever since he's had that cast on, he can't write, can't do nothing. And here's the kicker. When one of them girls gets done, she sits next to him and helps him write. Now, I could see right through that. Now, Nathan had him in there. Now, I know he knows what he's doing, but I could see I could see through that. And so I went in there and I said, Tyler, that's all. I know that's strange, Tyler. He'd have your name, you know. But I said, Tyler, how long are you going to wear this crutch on your hand so you can sit in here with these girls and do your work? I told him, I said, you know, I saw an artist that was paralyzed in both arms, put the paintbrush in her teeth, and painted a beautiful picture. I said, won't you try a little harder, son? Huh? You say, that really happened? That really happened. You know why? You know why their hands were crippled? But their heart was well. And they found a way to get the job done. Your heart's been broke. Your faith's been crushed. You're getting weary. But you still got another hand. And you can put a dagger in that left hand. Oh, Sister Jennifer and brother you, Charlie, you that were praying here, sis, I hope the Lord just slipped you a dagger to put... Amen, in the secret spot. And when you get close to the devil tomorrow, let him have it. Huh? How many knows you can do it? All right, we're going to be dismissed. Would you lift your hands and thank the Lord for his grace and goodness upon us here tonight? Father, we thank you for the word of the Lord. Lord, I feel your presence here in my little church. I feel, God, you pointed your finger toward this verse for a reason. And God, there are those in here that's hearts of life, Lord, sometimes cripples our prominent hand. And we must learn to live and fight with the other hand. And God, I ask you to give us great grace in this hour to do just that. No matter if you bring prosperity to us or poverty to us, that Lord, we'll be able to fight with one hand or the other in Jesus' name. And everybody say amen. Glory to God. Keep your eyes open now and let the Lord lead you. You're dismissed in the fear of the Lord.
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4: Matt Jones. Up next, another great message from Matt Jones.
3: Oh, let's see. Announcements. We've got an open house on Saturday. That's Brother Andrews. And so that's going to be out at camp at 2 o'clock, I believe. So let's just show up there, support Brother Andrew, and then be back here in the house of the Lord. Obviously, ladies, you have prayer meeting in the morning at 10 o'clock. Men, we meet on Saturday at 8 o'clock. And different things going on. I won't be too redundant, but hopefully you received a bulletin. Amen. To keep up with what's going on. Praise the Lord. Revelation 6, 1 through 8. If you're there, say amen. And I saw when the Lamb opened one of the seals, and I heard, as it were the noise of thunder, one of the four beasts saying, "Come and see." And I saw, and behold, a white horse, and he that sat on him had a bow, and a crown was given unto him, and he went forth conquering and to conquer. And when he had opened the second seal, I heard the second beast say, "Come and see." And there went out another horse that was red, and power was given to him that sat thereon to take peace from the earth, and that they should kill one another, and there was given unto him a great sword. And when he had opened the third seal, I heard the third beast say, "Come and see." And I beheld, and lo, a black horse, and he that sat on him had a pair of balances in his hands, or scales, that is, in his hand. And I heard a voice in the midst of the four beasts say, "A measure of wheat for a penny, and three measures of barley for a penny, and see thou hurt not the oil and the wine." And when he had opened the fourth seal, I heard the voice of the fourth beast say, "Come and see." And I looked, and behold, a pale horse, and his name that sat on him was Death, and Hell followed with him. And power was given unto them over the fourth part of the earth, to kill with the sword, with hunger, and with death, and with the beasts of the earth. May the Lord add His blessing to the reading of His Word this evening. You can be seated tonight. What does these four horsemen of the apocalypse represent? There's different things in the culture talking about the four horsemen. There's, I believe, a movie that's been made. But as I communicated last week, we talked how the next event on God's prophetic timetable is what? Somebody remember? The next event on God's timetable is the rapture. Thank you. The rapture of the church. But as informed by Scripture, after the church is taken out of here, which is symbolized, we said the rapture is seen in Revelation where? What chapter? 4:1, okay? Revelation 4:1. The heavens opened and a voice said, "Come up hither." Okay? So Revelation 4:1. But after the church has been taken out, there is to follow how many years of tribulation? 7. 7 years of tribulation. It's going to be a time on this earth that this earth has never experienced before. Scripture calls it the Great Tribulation. You might be surprised to know that the tribulation is mentioned over 50 times. Notice that on your handout. In the Old Testament alone. 50 times in the Old Testament alone. It's referred to under different labels, such as the Day of Wrath, such as Jacob's Trouble, such as Time of Trouble, such as the Vengeance of the Lord. With those titles, I don't want to be here. Amen. So now, as we saw last week, everything in Revelation 4 and everything in Revelation 5 took place in heaven. But now, as we enter chapter 6, John is still in heaven, but he sees from heaven what is taking place where? On the earth. So the time has come
5: for God the Father to intervene in human affairs. So chapter 5 tells us of the seven sealed scroll. Okay? It's the title deed to the earth. All right? And the question is asked in heaven in chapter 5, who is worthy to open the scroll and to release the seals thereof and, in an essence, reclaim ownership of the earth from Satan? All right? That's what that's all about. So we find that who alone is worthy? Somebody tell me his name. Jesus. Jesus alone is worthy. A voice proclaims that the Lamb, which was slain from the foundation of the world, is worthy to open the seven sealed book. All right, so in chapter 6, the scroll begins to be peeled back, and one at a time, six of the seven seals are broken in this chapter. The seventh one is not until chapter 8. Okay, and so, and as the seals are broken, the horror of the tribulation is turned loose upon the earth and unfolded before John's eyes. And as each seal is opened in the vision, what is written, notice on your handout, on the scroll is not read, but it is rather acted out. Okay? It's acted out. So each of the scroll's seven seals represent a specific divine judgment that will be poured out in sequence on this earth. The seals cover, I believe, the entire period of the Great Tribulation. Revelation chapter 6 through chapter 19 paint for us a graphic picture of the 7 years of which is a gruesome period of time. It's so terrible, it's so frightening, it's so troubling that many may think I'm exaggerating and overstating the matter. But if you do read it for yourself, you'll find out I cannot even begin to articulate how terrible it's going to be. But remember what Christ said about the tribulation back in Matthew 24 and verse 21. He said, Then there shall be great tribulation such as was not since the beginning of the world to this time. No, not even ever shall be. That is an amazing statement when you think of all the war, all the famines, all the disease, all the earthquakes, all the tornadoes and hurricanes and volcanic eruptions that have taken place all over this earth from the time of Adam and Eve until now. Yet Christ says, add them all together. You follow me? And none of it is going to compare to what the world is about to experience during the Great Tribulation. That's going to be pretty bad. Yet Christ said, Jeremiah said in the Old Testament, he said, I see every man. This is Jeremiah now, looking into the time of the tribulation. He says, I see man with his hands on his loins as a woman in travail. He says their faces are turned pale. Alas, he says, for that day is great, so that none is like it. It is even the time of Jacob's trouble that he's prophesying, he said. So these verses teach that in the tribulation, men are going to be weeping, wrapping their arms around themselves like a woman giving birth. That's how horrible. Their faces are going to be ashen gray at the frightening things that they see. They're going to have seen so much death that they're going to grab themselves and weep, closing their eyes, saying, we cannot bear to see anymore. That's how bad it's going to be. And so Daniel said this in 12:1. He says, there shall be a time of trouble such as never was since there was a nation, even to that same time. And at that time, thy people shall be delivered, everyone found in written in the book of life. So the difference is you better hope your name's in the book, right? I know my name's in the book. I trust you do too. So what God gave to John in Revelation 6 through 19, okay, chapter 6 through 19, is a vision of all of this unspeakable horror. And immediately John heard, now let's go into our text, heard one of the four living creatures around the throne say with this powerful, shattering voice like thunder, say, come and see. Okay, and in response to that invitation to come, a white horse, okay, comes galloping across John's field of vision. All right, so the first four seals involve four horsemen of the apocalypse. Somebody called them end times posse. Let's look at them one at a time, all right, and see what they represent. First of all, as we look at the first horseman on the white horse, I want you to think of the word dominion. Dominion. Everybody say dominion. In the Bible, a white horse symbolizes conquest. But as we will see in a moment, this first rider or horseman, at this moment, it is a bloodless conquest. Bloodless. All right? Because a bow, notice what he has. He has a bow, which is a symbol of warfare, and a crown symbolizing dominion. So this rider, not rather than the horse, is what interested John. As he held the bow and he was given a crown and he rode forth to conquer. So who's the rider? Well, many believe it's the Antichrist, which it can represent. So you can tag him as the Antichrist. The three other riders represent not individual persons, but rather impersonal forces. Okay, and we'll unfold those in a few moments. So, if you want to stay with the context, direct interpretation, then to label this first rider, the Antichrist, would be out of keeping with the other three, because they're, I feel the four horsemen do not represent individuals as much as they represent forces. But we do know this is the force of the Antichrist on this first rider. So it is best if we define the first rider, I like to think of it as this, as world peace, okay, which the Antichrist is going to try to bring. Okay, and although the Antichrist will be the leading figure, John's point is that the entire world is going to follow him, being obsessed with pursuing this false peace. And the absence, here's something to remember. He is seen with a bow, but he is not seen with arrows. Okay, this shows that this victory is a bloodless one, a peace that is won by covenant and agreement, not by war, not this first horse and rider. Okay? It says that a crown was given to him. This refers to a wreath that is awarded to a winning athlete and signals that the Antichrist, this peace that he hopes to bring, will have temporary victory. Okay? It's actually going to be for a while. Okay? And so the Antichrist will be on an all-time high with his popularity, with his peace that he is bringing, nearly 100% at this point. So before all the other terrors of the tribulation break loose, there is coming this period of world peace. And there's coming one last final dictator we mentioned a few weeks ago. He's coming to this earth, known as the Antichrist. He's coming, and he is Satan's greatest imitator. He's a deceiver. His deception is so convincing that even the Jews, many of them will believe him and will think that he is their anticipated Messiah and that he's finally arrived. He will come on a platform of peace, no arrows, just the bow. But this last world dictator will bring death and destruction to the earth. But it is a sly, deceptive way, because he's going to lull the world into a false sense of security, according to Scripture. And it will be followed, then he will be followed by the other riders, okay, that we're going to get to in a moment. And it may seem hard to believe that the world hovering on the brink of final disaster could be so totally deceived. But listen, That's one of the marks of the end times is deception. And yet that's exactly what happened on a smaller scale just before the outbreak of World War II. Adolf Hitler spelled out in detail his plans of conquest in his book, Mein Kampf. He published that more than 10 years before World War II began. Yet, the Western allies, particularly France and Great Britain, persisted in believing that Hitler was a man of peace. The rest is history. As he annexed Austria and Czechoslovakia, later invaded Poland, only later did the world leaders pay attention to what Winston Churchill was saying, but by then it was too late to avoid World War II. Okay? So sorry about the history lesson there. But I like history, all right? Don't you? So this first writer is conquest personified in a sense. He is bent on conquering even though he appears to be peaceful. Okay, the bow without the arrows. He will conquer by diplomacy, deceit, rather than at this point war. Okay, he will then usher in this false peace that will fool the world and even fool Israel. Okay, and understand that the first 3.5 years of the tribulation will be fairly calm as he gains power from every sector of society in every country and continent. Even as the final doom approaches, he will promise a golden age of peace and prosperity. And you say, how is this possible? How is he going to have this much power? Well, verse 2 says, power was given unto him. Okay? Yes, his power and his dominion was given unto him. And guess what? They are given unto him by God. Ultimately, God is going to allow this to happen. Listen to Revelation 17:17. For God hath put in their hearts to fulfill his will. Okay? And to agree and to give their kingdom unto the beast until the words of God shall be fulfilled. So according to that verse, God will convince the rulers of the world to give their power to the Antichrist. And Satan will think that during this time that he's the one in charge. During the tribulation, the devil will think he's the one calling the shots. He's running the affairs of the world. But it is God who's still in control of it. Even when chaos seemingly rules, God is on the throne. He's in full control. But in essence, what God is doing is he's giving mankind enough rope to what? To hang himself. Okay? You know, for example, in the game of chess, we got any chess players here? Yeah. How did you learn? You probably learned by playing with someone much better than you, right? If so, I'm sure you've had the experience where you thought you were choosing all your own moves, but by the end of the game, you realize you were right where your opponent wanted you to be. And they were in full control. In the tribulation, although man will still have some freedom to choose, by the end of the game, everything will be according to God's sovereign plan. Hello? So we learned more about the Antichrist in chapters 13 a couple weeks ago, so I'm not going to be redundant and go much more with that. But when that first seal is opened and the white horse rides by, think of the word dominion. All right? Secondly, as you watch the red horse ride by, think of the word division. Verses 3 and 4. Red is the color of what? Blood, bloodshed, war. And note, what is in this writer's hand is a what? Sword. The world's excitement with peace and harmony will be rudely shattered as the second horse and rider appear on the scene. Just as in World War II, just as it followed as a deceptive peace promoted by Hitler, devastating wars will cover the earth. The Antichrist comes on a platform of peace, and one of the things that will propel him to power is his plan, which seems to be a workable plan for world peace. He will do something that has never been done, and that is bring peace to the Middle East for a time. It's not going to last. And then at the middle of the tribulation, after 3.5 years, the second seal is opened, and the rider of the red horse will snatch the peace from the earth. And this is huge when you consider current events in the Middle East. Israel is teetering on the edge of war, isn't he? On the edge of war with Hamas, with Hezbollah, with Iran, with Syria. I mean, the war front is on all sides, including the northern border. And Ezekiel 38 and 39 speaks of invaders coming from the north. Okay? The biblical land of Magog is Russia, predicted to be peaceful until suddenly they invade Israel. Now, somebody remind me of the Middle Eastern nation that is the homeland and the heart and soul of Russia. Anybody know? It's Iran. Iran. That passage in Ezekiel talks of horsemen, bows and arrows, the same language John used in his revelation. That is the war of Ezekiel 38 and 39. So obviously John is describing 21st century events using first century language. But the signs of the times are everywhere. So thank God for those that are saved. We will be long gone by this time. It will come, first of all, in the form of a nation against nation. It will also come in the form of widespread violence. Man against man, the scripture says. Magog is prophesied to bring many, many others with them. Possibly the Arab Israel haters from the entire Mideast will come together and combine. But definitely Libya, Ethiopia, those are named by Ezekiel. So the spirit of hatred will inflame the hearts of Israel's enemies. Remember, at this point, the church has already been taken away, I believe. And there's no more salt to preserve, no more light to illuminate. And the Comforter, as Thessalonians talks about, the Restrainer, the Holy Spirit, is no longer here. That spirit of hatred will be so severe that a man will slit his own mother's throat without even blinking an eye. Brother will stab brother without no hesitation. Parents turning on their own children. Can you imagine the confusion, the chaos that will rule? You think we live in a violent society now? Well, it's nothing compared to the malicious slaughter that will take place when this rider comes galloping by. Hello? Dead bodies will lie in the streets. Groaning and suffering will be everywhere. The stench of death will reek in the air. That's the red horse. Speaks of division and war. Number three, deprivation. This is when the black horse rides by. Verses 5 and 6. This says it's going to be a time of famine. The first rider had a bow. The second rider had a what? Sword. The third rider is holding a what? A pair of scales. This means the weight of food is critically important. In times of scarcity, every kernel or every grain is going to count. Here is a time of economic disaster, wholesale starvation. War spreads across the world from the Mideast, and food and fuel become more and more scarce. According to this writer, during the tribulation, food will be weighed like gold. Verse 6 speaks of during the tribulation, a man will have to work all day. When it mentions there the pennies, will have to work all day, and it will be all he can do just to buy enough food for that day. It will be all a person could do just to keep body and soul together and alive. Again, we already live in a world of perpetual hunger. We tend to forget or not even believe that here in the land of plenty. But it's true. One third of the world, they said, is starving. One third is underfed. And if you've got enough to eat, you're part of the upper third. But a worldwide famine is coming in the tribulation on unprecedented scale. Now, it's not just the religious world that's warning that the world's headed for chaos. Even the secular world is feeling the sense of impending doom. George Borgstrom, in his book called Hungry Planet, said this, and I quote, he said, "It is sobering to realize that no part of the world, in the event of a serious crop failure, is more than 1 year away from critical starvation." 1 year. He said, and I quote, even in the rich United States, with all of our surplus, we're not more than 2 years away from starvation. That's the secular world speaking here. Verse 6 says, "See that thou hurt not the oil and the wine." What's that mean? I believe this represents the luxury foods of John's day. The horseman was told not to tamper with those items. I think that means that in the tribulation, the poor will get poorer and the rich will get richer. The elite group of the wealthy will retain their riches through a moral sellout to the Antichrist, and they will be the few who will carry on in normal fashion as the vast majority is totally deprived. The black horse represents starvation and deprivation like the world has never seen. The white horse, we said, dominion, Antichrist. The red horse, division and war and violence. The black horse, deprivation and starvation. I got to hurry. Number 4. Now watch as the fourth horseman rides by and think of the word, what? Death. In verses 7 and 8, the pale horse is the gray-green color of human corpses. The Greek word for pale is chloros, from which we get the English words chlorophyll, chlorine, and Clorox. Bleached. The color of the horse vividly describes the rider named Death. The death rate by this point in the tribulation will be staggering. Note, this rider also killed, not only with the sword and everything that's previously mentioned, but here's an addition. He kills also with the beasts of the earth. The beasts of the earth. Now, what's that mean? The mention of wild beasts seems a bit puzzling, since most creatures that are dangerous to man are either extinct or in isolated, unpopulated regions. So what's this mean? Well, many believe, for example, we can apply this to rats. Rats are some of the most destructive animals on earth. Over $1 billion worth of food is lost every year here in the U.S. just because of rat population. The rats thrive in populated areas. Rats are responsible for uncontrolled millions of deaths throughout history, not only by eating the food supply, but by spreading diseases. The most famous occurrence of rat-borne disease was the Black Death of the 14th century outbreak of the bubonic plague that killed one quarter to one third of Europe's population. I believe that plague killed over 25 million people in 5 years throughout Europe during the 14th century, spread by rats. Wherever the riders, which the first is conquest, the second is warfare, and the third is famine, wherever those three riders go, death is sure to follow. Notice there is a departure from the first three riders. Death, in this passage, has nothing in his hands. We had the first one with the bow. The second one, I'm drawing a blank. I got it right here. The sword. And then the third with the balances. Okay? But rather this rider, instead of having something in his hand, he has a companion with him, Scripture says, and that companion's name is hell. Hell becomes, as it were, the grave digger, burying the remains of death's victims. The extent of the death and destruction brought on by the war and the famine is then quantified and authority is given to death and hell to destroy a fourth of the population of the earth. Now, I think our current population is over 8 billion. So you're talking about 2 billion deaths. That is approximately over 5 times the current population of the United States. According to verse 8, during the tribulation, 1/4 of the world's population will die. Think about that. Right now, that represents over 2 billion people. And how will this happen? All different ways. From the sword, from biochemical warfare,

1 week's time. Doctors and scientists are continuously learning of new strains of bacteria which resist all known antibiotics. Doctors around the world are becoming alarmed at the possibilities of the greatest outbreak of disease that the world has ever seen. You got things like bird flu. The pale rider of death kills with the beasts of the earth, Scripture says. The bird flu had the Centers for Disease Control in a panic. The first four seals clearly describe frightening judgments without parallel in human history. There's nothing that has happened since John had this vision that could be the fulfillment of these judgments. What an unbelievable chain reaction is going to take place. First, the Antichrist will come with dominion. Then war will come with division. Then famine will come with deprivation. Then death will come over 2 billion people. It's going to be impossible to bury them all. But that's not the end of it. John saw two personalities associated, or saw the personality of hell associated with this last horse, and how hell is going to claim the souls of many. So after death comes hell and judgment, and if they've not been ready, there's going to be no escape. All right? So that's the four horsemen. Let's finish up through the next couple minutes and finish up these seals up to number seven. I'm not going to take much time. But number five, the fifth seal, is mentioned in 9 through 11. Which is the seal of martyred Christians. Included in these Christians will be Jews that are coming to Jesus as they are now doing. I firmly believe that many Jews will be saved during the time of the tribulation. I don't know if you embrace that, but that's my view. We see more of this in the 144,000 witnesses that's mentioned in chapter 7 of Revelation. Now, I've read that there are about 18 to 20 million Jews in the world today. And only a small portion of them are born again. And we ask ourselves, haven't the Jews been persecuted enough? From Pharaoh to Hitler. But it's not over yet. Adolf Eichmann, who was a leading Jew killer under Hitler, said this before he died, and I quote, he said, "I leap in my grave for the thought that I have 5 million lives on my conscience. To me," he said, "this is a source of satisfaction." Moses was right when he prophetically said in Deuteronomy chapter 28, 64 through 66. Let me read that to you. He said, "The Lord shall scatter thee," the Jews, "among all peoples, from the one end of the earth even unto the other. And among these nations shalt thou find no ease, neither shall the sole of thy foot have rest. But the Lord shall give thee there a trembling heart, and thy life shall hang in doubt before thee, and thou shalt fear day and night, and shalt have none assurance of thy life." That's exactly what's been fulfilled for the Jewish people. Exact fulfillment of that Mosaic prophecy. But in all of that, the positive thing is that group known as the 144,000, which is a whole nother lesson in itself, which if the Lord leads, we may go to that. So number five, that seal is open, and we see all the martyrs, Jews included. Six, the sixth seal is

0: is the massive catastrophes. The sun and the moon is darkened, earthquakes, disturbances like Matthew 24, 7 and 8. Cosmic. These are cosmic disturbances. The crust of the earth breaking loose. Volcanoes will spew their dust and their ash, so much so it'll obscure the sun and the moon. I mean, it's happened even in the past. August 27th, 1883, the East Indies had a massive earthquake that triggered a volcano that I'm not even going to try to pronounce the name of that volcano because I can't. The ash, though, they said, affected the sunlight, the moon, all the way to South America. When Mount St. Helens erupted, the ash spread by way of the wind currents halfway around the world, and at times they said that at daylight it was dark. Matthew 24:29, the sun will be darkened. The moon will not give her light. The stars will fall out of the heavens. The sky unfolding with fantastic changes occurring in an atmosphere right before our eyes, right before man's eyes, not my eyes. I want to be out of here. The asteroids, they've always been a real concern for astronomers. But Isaiah 34:3 prophesied, "The heavens shall be rolled up like a scroll." That's going to cause some cosmic disturbances. Isaiah 13:6 through 8, "Every man's heart will melt. Their faces will be as flames of fire." That means pure terror on their faces. And then finally, the seventh seal is not mentioned until Revelation 8, and that's the seven angels with seven trumpets, which is what I said, a whole different study in itself. But in conclusion, you say, "Pastor, you're just trying to scare us." Well, if you're not ready, I wish I could.
1: Hello?
0: Although fear motivation is not the best motivation to get saved, but it's not a bad motive. Matter of fact, wise is the person who recognizes the wrath to come and asks God to save him from it. The Bible says when Noah built the ark, that he was moved with what? Fear. To the saving of his household. So if fear motivated Noah, I guess it can motivate us to enter the ark of safety and be ready for the rapture. Hallelujah. If a person's not ready and this topic scares them, they've got good reason to be afraid. For these four horsemen that we just described tonight, I believe they're ready to ride. They're saddled up, and if we'll just put our spiritual ear to the ground, we can probably hear them approaching. It's close, church. I said it's close. The stage is set for the rapture of the church, and these seals will begin to be open, and these horsemen will be ready to ride. And if we'll pick up our Bible in one hand, all you have to do is pick up a newspaper in the other hand. It's hard to be blind to the fact that we are closing in on the end times. As the musicians come, the flames of judgment, church, for this globe is on the horizon. Things are nearing their conclusion. The bottom line, if we're not ready, we better get ready. Amen? Praise God. I want to be ready. Let me say something about salvation. Let me say something about the forgiveness of sins as we stand together. It is so precious. It is so valuable that God refuses to allow us to buy it, to earn it, or to work for it. But if we're willing to receive that as a free gift, God is willing to give it to us. Praise God. Fear of these future events is not a bad reason at all to get ready, but there's so many positive benefits to salvation that, church, I have to confess, even if there was no hell, I'd still want to be a Christian. Do you hear me? I said, even if there was no hell, I'd still want to be a Christian. Oh, hallelujah. Lord, thank you for our time in your word tonight. As again, Lord, you brought us face to face with divine revelation. We are overwhelmed by it. We are in awe of it. It is stunning. It is shocking. It is frightening. And that, yet at the same time, it's a cause for rejoicing. Oh, God, help us. Help us, Lord, to live in this time and in this age of grace when salvation is being offered to everyone who will hear and believe. Help us to live that we might lead many to Christ so that we can live lives of righteousness and we can escape in this inevitable hour. Oh, God, help us to be ready. Help us to be ready. Thank you, Lord. Thank you, Lord, for your word, the power for which it speaks to us. In Jesus' name. In Jesus' name, amen. Would you step out of your seat and just close this service out with just a few moments of prayer around these altars? Search your heart. Search your life. Ask the Lord, Lord, I want the searchlight to be turned my direction tonight. Because I want to be ready. I want to be ready. I want to be ready.

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2: 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James Hacker. 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James Hacker.
1: Chapter in the entire Bible. John 3:16, no doubt, is probably the most well-known verse in the Bible. But this week, the Lord's been just really blessing me with Psalms 23. Just something as a child, one of the first chapters you probably, it's easy to remember as a child. And sometimes we just kind of look over some of the blessings, some of the things that the Lord has in His Word, and some of our most familiar passages becomes such blessings. If you could, I'll tell you what, let's stand tonight as we read the Word of God, and let's read in Psalms 23. I'm going to look at all six verses. It says, "The Lord is my shepherd, I shall not want. He maketh me to lie down in green pastures. He leadeth me beside the still waters. He restoreth my soul. He leadeth me in the paths of righteousness for His name's sake. Yea, though I walk through the valley of the shadow of death, I will fear no evil, for Thou art with me. Thy rod and Thy staff, they comfort me. Thou preparest a table before me in the presence of mine enemies. Thou anointest my head with oil. My cup runneth over. Surely goodness and mercy shall follow me all the days of my life, and I will dwell in the house of the Lord forever." Let's pray. Lord, we thank You for the reading of Your Word, and we thank You, Lord, that You are our shepherd. Lord, You're the great shepherd, the good shepherd, the awesome shepherd, the Lord that's leading us and guiding us. And Lord, we pray that for a few minutes, Lord, that You would speak, not me, and that, God, You would show us what You're wanting us to hear tonight, and God, that You would draw us closer to You, and Lord, learn in the end to learn to follow You with all of our heart and mind and strength. And we thank You, Lord, that You lead us and You love us and You've given so much for us. And thank You, Lord, in Jesus' name. Amen. Amen. We see here this, you can be seated. We see here in this chapter 23, it's a Psalm of David. If you look at the top of your Bible, in fact, there's three Psalms together. Psalms 22, Psalms 23, and Psalms 24 are all written talking about the shepherds, the shepherd and the sheep. And they're called the shepherd Psalms, and written by David. It's speculated, when did he write this in his life? And it's most likely he wrote this when he was a lot more aged. And he was able to look back through his life and see and remember as a young boy, we see him before he's the king. The first place we see David is we see him in the field with the sheep. And he understood what a shepherd was. And he reflected and related his life to God as being a shepherd, a sheep following the shepherd. Instead of him being the shepherd, he realized that God was the one that was leading him. And we can, as we read these and learn these verses in our own lives, we can apply these principles to our lives and realize that the Lord is our shepherd. And it said this is the good shepherd, but there's one verse that says that the Lord is the great shepherd. He's a great shepherd. And we need to learn to follow Him. Just for a few minutes, I want to preach on trusting the voice of the shepherd. Trusting the voice of the shepherd. Back in this era and this time when David wrote this, it was a custom for these Middle Eastern shepherds would lead the flocks, and they would actually go in front of them, and the sheep would follow them. A lot of times now, you'll see the sheep are driven with dogs, and they are driven more. But at this time, the sheep were most of the time, they were led by the shepherd. In fact, the shepherd, just as David, you find him laying in the fields, and he would be with the sheep just about all the time. And these sheep, he got to know them so well, and he knew if one was missing. And we see that he even put his life in danger. The way we can relate Jesus Christ as the great and good shepherd is the fact that even David, two different times we see him, his sheep, just even one. He may have had hundreds or more of sheep, and yet he worried about every single one of them and knew every one of them. And when a lion and a bear at different times come in and take one out of the flock, just like us, sometimes they kind of stray out of the pack and get a little bit off, out of place where they need to be, and the enemy would come in and try to destroy them. Instead of him just saying, well, you know what, at least I've still got the rest, I'm only missing one, he went and with his own life in jeopardy, he grabbed these animals and with bare hands he fought them and destroyed them and killed them, putting his own life in jeopardy. And we see the Lord, he's the great shepherd, because we know he gave his life for us as our great shepherd. There's some things I was looking at, some things that not only have sheep got in common, but we have in common with sheep. There's so many verses that reflect upon us as the church as sheep. And even in Isaiah, it talks about us going astray. It says that we, like sheep, have gone astray. We have turned everyone to his own way, and the Lord hath laid on him the iniquity of us all. And we see that we have some common things in our lives with sheep. One of the things I've seen that sheep aren't very smart. They're not very smart. And in fact, I read an article that said that sheep's IQ was actually below that of a pig. So pigs are actually smarter, have a higher IQ than a sheep. It doesn't make us feel too good. In fact, I was surprised with this. They said they're about the level of cattle. I figured the cattle would be smarter than swine, but that's not the case. But they're not very smart. And a lot of times you can look at the mistakes that I've made in my life and you'd say, you're not very smart either. And, we all make mistakes, and sometimes we do things, and when we look back at them, we realize we're just like these sheep. We haven't got too much sense. And without the shepherd leading us, we're going to get ourselves in trouble really quickly. Another thing about sheep, they distinctively look for someone or something to follow. It's just built right into them. They follow. It's just natural. And that sometimes they follow it into their own destruction. In fact, I read that, they'll follow about anything. In fact, the first sheep that moves, they'll follow wherever they lead them. They'll just follow, and it's built right into them. Aren't we that way? We just seem to follow in this world that we live in. The crowd, the majority of the crowd's going the wrong way. And they're heading to the path of destruction. And if we don't get our eyes on the Lord, our good shepherd, we're going to follow that path into destruction. We're going to follow this pack into destruction. If we don't watch out, we don't need to be following the wrong person. And that's one of the things we're going to look at. They like to flock together. Usually it's said that if there's four or more sheep, they just kind of instinctively just kind of pack together. It's a defense mechanism, and it just kind of happens naturally. I don't know what the deal was with four, but four more sheep, they kind of flock together. They're unable to defend themselves. They're very vulnerable to attack. In fact, their best method of defense is running. Isn't that the way we are? The best thing we can do is to run and run away from the temptations of the thing this world and run to our Savior, our Shepherd, who is our salvation and who is our help. But these sheep are unable to defend themselves, and they depend on the Shepherd for everything. They can't defend themselves. They can't find, they need him to lead them to food. They need him to protect them. The sheep are totally helpless without the Shepherd. And then last, I was reading some notes from J. Vernon McGee, very good commentator and pastor of late years, and he was talking about, he preached some on sheep, and he somebody that heard him that he knew had sheep, and he wanted to make sure that Dr. McGee knew that the sheep weren't all smart and all that stuff. So he invited him over to dinner, and he took him out, and he gathered a bunch of sheep up. He says, now I want you to look at these. I don't want you to think that sheep are smart, and I don't want you to get the wrong impression. He said, I want to tell you what I think about these sheep. He said, they're stupid. He said, they're stubborn. He said, they're self-willed and pig-headed. And he said, look at them. They're filthy. They're nasty. They're beautiful wool that's used in all this, clothing and different things, before they clean it and comb it and stuff. It looks awful. If you look at some pictures, they get all nasty and dark. And he wanted to make sure he got the right perspective. And Dr. McGee looked at him and says, you know what? They're just like us. They're just like humans. We're just like that. Aren't we pig-headed and stubborn? And we want to go our own way, and we want to do our own thing. And the shepherd's trying to lead us. And a lot of times we're not listening to what we should be, and we go astray, and we have to go through some problems, and we're just filthy. And without the shepherd, we're hopeless and we're helpless and just like these sheep. David was an old shepherd, and he remembered him when he was writing these verses. He was looking back at his life and he was relating his life and says, Lord, I'm just like these sheep. I remember what it was like. And if without me, there was hopeless. And Lord, just without you, I'm hopeless in my life. And he says in the first verse, he says, the Lord is my shepherd, I shall not want. Now he's not talking about this. I shall not want is not the past. He's talking about in the future. Well, how can he know that he's not going to have any wants in the future? Is he talking about possessions or things like that? No, what I think he's doing is he's looking back across his life and he's seeing that all the days of his life, God has blessed him throughout all of his life, and God has raised him up from being a shepherd in the field and obscure, and even when his father was trying to find out which son was going to be king, didn't even think about his son David. He was just so unimportant and trivial and small, his father didn't even think of him as a candidate as king and didn't even call him in with the rest of the brothers until he was told to. And God brought him up, and then he met opposition, and he had a conflict with Goliath, and then it was Saul who resisted him. And all through his life, he could see the hand of God upon his life and see that God was faithful to him, and God provided for him, and God protected him, and God had raised him up. And even though he had made mistakes and he had to suffer a whole lot because of what he had done, he looks back over his life and he says, God, you have met every need I have. You are so faithful to me. You're such a wonderful God and Savior and provider. And with confidence, he could look forward and says, I know that in the future I shall not want. I will have no need that I really have that needs to be met, that my God will not provide, because he could look at the past. In your life, can we not do the same thing? How many times has God met your needs? How many times have you been up against it, had no clue how God was going to move, but you knew he would, and he did. He comes through for every single time. Not one person in here will be able to tell me that God's failed him, because he hasn't. I can be confident of that. God never fails. We fail him, but he doesn't fail us. And so David was looking back, and then he was looking forward. Lord, you're my shepherd. You're the one that I follow. You've never failed and you never will. There's three things that sheep needs from the shepherd. Three things. There's more probably, but there's three main things. They need surety of safety. They need to know that they are in safety when they're with the shepherd. You know, sheep are skittish and they worry about the predators that come around them. But you know what happens with sheep is they walk close to the shepherd and they see that he protects them, and they see how he provides for them, and that whenever there's predators coming into play, that he is the one that steps between them, and not like the hireling that runs. And the scripture says the wolf comes in, the hireling could care less about the sheep and he runs off, and the wolf is able to come and take the prey. But the good shepherd does not leave the sheep. He doesn't leave us and forsake us when the enemy comes in against our souls, when you're going through the problems. But they need to know that there is safety and they have been provided for and protected. We can know tonight that we have been in safety with our Lord. Even though the wolves and even though the devil will come in like a roaring lion trying to destroy us, we can put our confidence in him. We know that we have safety with our shepherd, the Lord Jesus Christ. The sheep needs to know and have their provisions met, their needs met. And these sheep, as they learn and follow after the voice of the shepherd, he leads them to green pastures. He leads them to good grass and tender grass that they can eat, and water that they can drink. Their needs are met, not when they go and do what they want to do, because they'll end up in destruction, but when they follow the voice of the shepherd, every need is always met. That's the way our lives is. If we'll follow after the voice of God, he knows exactly what we need. He knows exactly where to find it, and he'll lead us right into those wonderful places of provision if we'll follow after him. And then the third thing, they need to learn to follow the shepherd, hear his voice, and follow him. Every time we don't listen to the voice of God, we end up in a mess. How many times have you ended up there? I could tell you I've got all kinds of knots all over my past and my head from not listening to my parents and the Lord and doing things I shouldn't do, only to realize if I'd have kept my eye on the shepherd, if I'd have kept my eye on the Lord, I could have avoided a whole lot of things, a lot of problems. And that's the way the sheep are. That's the way we are. We need to, just David did, learn to look to God and realize that his shepherd is the one that's going to supply his every need. It says in verse 2, he maketh me to lie down in green pastures. That green pastures is tender grass. Well, they're in the wilderness. Many times there, it's not like it's that way every day in your life. The Lord is not going to make your life to where you have no problems go through no valleys, go through no wilderness experiences. But we can know that if we keep our confidence and trust in Him, He's got those secret places that we can go to, that He will lead us to. And He says that we can lay down in green pastures. One thing about sheep is, they will never lay down as long as they're hungry. They just keep searching for food. They can't rest as long as they're hungry. So in this verse, when David says, He maketh me to lie down in green pastures, he's talking about a sheep that's been totally satisfied. He's talking about one that the shepherd has totally provided for, and they are in peace, and they're able to lay in the cool green grass that their shepherd has provided them. And it says, and He leadeth me beside still waters. Those still waters, sheep cannot stand troubled waters. They are afraid of waters that is moving and rapidly moving. They like it. They don't want it stagnant. They want it fresh, but they don't like water that's moving fast. I was reading from Spurgeon to see what he thought about this verse. And Spurgeon said that what David was talking about here, that the green pastures is the Word of God. That God provides the Word of God, that when we're going through things, and that's the Word, the bread that we partake of, that we are satisfied on the Word of God. And that He leadeth me beside still waters, that's the Holy Spirit. The Lord has provided so that we, in the midst of the wilderness, can receive wonderful blessings and nourishment from the Word of God and the Holy Spirit. And that's how we're satisfied. We can't be satisfied with the things this world has to offer. We can't. It's only as we follow after the things of God and feed on His Word and be filled with His Spirit that we will find that place of rest that we are looking for. Elijah was in a mess, and Elijah had had great victory in his life, and he had just seen the hand of God move mightily, and God's power had fallen and shown that He was on the throne, and the prophets of Baal were killed, and what a victory in his life, only to find out just a few short hours later that Jezebel, the queen, had sent word to him and said, may the gods do the same thing to me by this time tomorrow if you're not just like they are. I'm going to kill you by tomorrow. And we see that he flees for his life. Things are upside down. He doesn't know what to do. And we find him under a juniper tree in the wilderness. He's running. He's miserable. He thinks that he's been totally forgotten. God doesn't know where he is, only for God to come to him where he's at and to nourish him and to feed him and to minister to him even where he's at. The Lord has the provision we need, and He will lead us to that if we will let Him. Verse 3 says, He restoreth my soul. He leadeth me in the paths of righteousness for His name's sake. That word, the phrase, He restoreth my soul, in the Greek means He bringeth it back. He takes our souls. Our shepherd, our good shepherd, takes our souls which was lost, and there was no hope for us. We were black and dirty and evil. We could not do anything for ourselves. And we see that the good shepherd paid the price himself so that he could restore our souls, so that he could cleanse our souls, and that he could give us his righteousness. We see that he says that he laid his life down for the sheep. John 10, 14 and 15 says, I am the good shepherd. This is Jesus speaking, and know my sheep and am known of mine. As the Father knoweth me, even so I know the Father, and I lay down my life for the sheep. Isn't that the most ultimate love, is that the shepherd that would be with the sheep and love the sheep so much that just like David put himself in jeopardy and would have laid himself down for the life of his sheep, that he loved us so much when we were unworthy, we were unruly, we were unworthy of anything that he could do for us, and yet he came and loved us so much, even in the darkened state that we were in, he died for us to show his love so that he could pull us back to him and restore the relationship between us and him. Praise the Lord. What a great and mighty shepherd that we serve. It says he leadeth me in the paths of righteousness for his name's sake. If we're going to follow after him, we need to learn to hear his voice and follow him wherever we go. Every time that we try to do it our way and to try to get our eyes off the shepherd and to go our way, we're going to end up in destruction. We're going to end up with problems. John 10, 1 through 5 talks about the shepherd and talks about that he is the way. He is the door of the sheep. Verily, verily, I say unto you, he that entereth not by the door into the sheepfold, but climbeth up some other way, the same as a thief and a robber. But he that entereth in by the door is the shepherd of the sheep. To him the porter openeth, and the sheep hear his voice, and he calleth his own sheep by name. He leadeth them out, and when he putteth forth his own sheep, he goeth before them, and the sheep follow him, for they know his voice, and a stranger they will not follow, but will flee from him, for they know not the voice of strangers. Jesus Christ is the door. We know that he's the only way. He is the way to God. He is the door of salvation. There is no other way to get to God but through this shepherd to God himself. He is our shepherd. He is the door. He is the way. And it says that his sheep know his voice. It says here that he is the door, and that there will be others try to come in into the sheepfold another way, and they're not the shepherd if they come in another way. What is he talking about? Well, this sheepfold was a lot of times in the field. There could be several different shepherds tending their flocks. And at night, they would try to protect from the darkness, from the wolves and from thieves trying to steal them. And they would have a big pen with one open door on the front of it. And they would bring and lead their sheep into the fold. Well, there'd be other shepherds in there. And there, all the sheep would get all mixed up. And it would be, oh my goodness, you would think about, how am I going to tell which sheep are mine? They all look alike. They're all nasty. They all look about the same. And they get all mixed up in there. But it's talking about this porter. And there was a person that would know who the shepherd was, and he would guard the door. And a lot of times the shepherd would stay, but this porter's job was to keep that door and to make sure that no one come in and got those sheep unless it was one of the shepherds, and he would make sure he got his sheep. Well, there was such a spiritual blessing in this verse. I got thinking about that. You know, our Lord has came, and he is our shepherd. And I see that he is the shepherd, but I see the porter is the Holy Spirit. See, the Lord has sheep, and we know him because we know his voice, and those that he has called to be his sheep, we hear him, we know him, we've been around him, we have learned his voice, and we follow after him. And right now the porter is watching the sheep. The Lord is now standing at the right hand of the Father, and he's going to come back one day. And there's other people that right now, there's voices in the wilderness that they're calling for the sheep and say, come on out, follow me. I'm the shepherd. But the verse says that those that are truly the sheep of the Lord, of the great shepherd, they will not follow after him, but they'll flee from that voice because they know that's not the voice of the Father. Listen, if you don't learn the voice of God, if you don't learn the voice of the Lord, you're going to follow after everything that's coming and going, and you're going to find yourself in destruction. The Lord says that in the last day, there's going to be a lot of people coming saying that they're the Lord and to follow after me. And he says, if they're in the wilderness, don't go. Wherever they call you, don't go. Don't listen to them, because there's going to be those that come to try to deceive you. Well, how are we going to know when the Lord, and when it's the Lord that's calling us? It says that they know his voice. They can just hear the voice, just like a mother is able to hear the voice. And there could be a lot of commotion going on in the far back of the house. You can hear the mother stops. You can see, I can't even hear anything. I remember when we were young, the kids were young. Marie perk up. She could hear things I couldn't hear. I was, what are you listening? What are you hearing? I'm hearing one of the children. I'm hearing Megan crying. I can't hear, but I can hear because my ears are tuned to her cry. And in our, we need to get ourselves so tuned to the Word of God and to the voice of God that he doesn't have to but whisper, and we know it's God because we know his voice. He's going to come to that sheepfold one day in a very near future. And he's going to come, and the porter's going to know him. The Holy Spirit is going to know who Jesus Christ is. And he's going to let him in to get to the sheep. And he's by one, he's going to call your name. He's going to call my name, and we're going to hear his voice, and we're going to go to be with him. Oh, if we love the Lord, we need to know his voice, and we need to be listening for his voice, because he's coming to take us back. He's coming to get his sheep, those that are prepared, those that are listening to him. And what's so awesome is he knows every one of us by name. He knows that when he pulls them in, he knows that there's one missing. He can look in this crowd of 1,000 other sheep, and he knows which one's missing, and he calls us by name. You're not going to get to a place that God doesn't know where you are. You're not going to go through a problem that the Lord's going to leave you and forget you, but you can count on it. He's going to know where you are, because we know his voice, and he knows us by name. I remember one of the most emotional things that happened to, you know, when you have children and you have your babies and they're born and, your wife gets to carry them for 9 months. Excuse my voice. And she's really so attached and she's been part of that baby's life. But there's something special that us fathers get to do that the mother doesn't get to do. Both my children, when they were born, they hand them to the father and they put them in your arms and they wrap them up and you get to hold them first and you get to carry them to the nursery and to the warmer. And I remember, Jordan, when he was born, we were so scared and new and we were so tore up. I didn't take advantage of some of the things I did with Megan. I was much older and much. So the whole time we were dealing when Megan was coming, I was older and was settled down, had more time on my hand. I would talk. I talked to Marie's belly and, just talk to it. You know, you think that's kind of stupid, but let me tell you, if some of you young, anybody that's not had children yet, it makes a difference. Here's how I knew. This is when I seen an effect because I had talked to the baby over and over and over. We just like it was talking to it. That when Megan was born and they, you know how they smacked the baby and the baby's screaming and crying and it's now the warmth and the darkness of the mother's womb and now they're in the bright daylight and strangers is holding them and passing them around. They're cold and they're scared and they're screaming and they don't know what's going on and they wrapped her up and she's still crying and they put her in my arms and she's still crying. And I said, hi little baby, hi little Megan. Just started talking to her in a normal voice, just like I did. Didn't even think about it until something happened. But soon as I started talking to her, she heard that voice. She'd heard in that womb. She'd heard that voice, that soothing voice. She quit and listened and never made another peep. It was like she was taking in every word I said. She was like, you know what? I'm scared. I'm afraid, but I know that voice. I know that sound. I've heard it before. It wasn't something I had to be afraid of. It was always something that was soothing. You know what? That's the way God wants us to be, that even in the midst of adversity, even in the problems that we're going through, we need to learn His voice, that even when the storm is raging, that we can hear that small, still voice of God and can receive comfort and courage, knowing that He's got it under control, that we can trust Him and we need to put our confidence in Him and know that He's the door. And when we go through Him, all we've got eternal heaven and with the Father, He is the only way, and we can trust Him by knowing His voice. Yea, though I walk through the valley of the shadow of death, I will fear no evil. One person said, once life is given to us, it starts taking it away. The moment we're born, we already start to die. It's a scary thing, and we don't have to be afraid of that. We don't have to be walking in the valley of the shadow. We are walking through a evil time. We're walking in a time that's fearful because I can't even guess what's going to happen in the near future because our country seems to change. The whole culture that we live in is moving toward the Antichrist at a breakneck speed that it's almost unbelievable what we can expect in the next couple of years, even in our church, that the government could come and involve themselves and tell us that we can't preach certain things. They're already doing it, and they're going to try to come against us, and they hate us. But let me tell you something. We don't have to be fearful in the valley of the shadow of death, even though there's predators all around, even though there's evil all around. Why? Because if we're following after the footsteps of the shepherd, we can relax. We can have trust. We can have confidence because we have seen that He is our ever-present help in the time of trouble. But you got to keep your eyes on whose hand you're holding or whose voice you're following. I remember, and I might have told this before, I remember as a young boy, it was a traumatic experience for me. We went to Mammoth Cave. First time I'd ever been there, and I was little. I couldn't tell you how little, maybe six, maybe smaller, I don't know. But it was, if you've been in Mammoth Cave, which is one of the largest cave system in the entire world. I guess that's still the statistic. Okay. It's huge. And if you get into some of those tours, they get you in the middle of it and they turn out all the lights. Now, if you've never been in a cave and turn out all the lights, you've seen blackness before, but you've never seen blackness that black. Cause you can't, there is no, you've heard you can't see your hand in front of your face. You can't see nothing. I mean, unless you hit yourself and you see stars, that's the only light you're going to see. But in that cave, it's so dark. So the entire way, and there's all kinds of little things you got to watch out for. It's kind of dangerous. So Dad was had me holding his hand the entire time. Well, I kept trying to get loose, you know. I wanted to see this or look over a rail or whatever. And I wasn't worried. Why? Because I was holding my dad's hand. I knew. I don't care if it's dark. Dad's got it under control. He's a big guy. Dad's never let me down. I know. As long as I'm holding his hand, I'm okay. But I'd let go for a minute to do something and get back a hold of his hand. What little did I know that somehow during my little switch out of letting go and getting a hold, I grabbed some other man's hand. Well, this man looked down and seen this little boy, which my dad, so you won't get tore up. He was standing behind me watching this. In fact, if I remember correctly, he was laughing at me doing this, which was traumatic to me later. However, I got a hold of another man, a strange man's hand, a big group. And I thought I had my dad's hand and I was following him where he went, and he looked down and seen a little boy. And I guess he thought, oh, that's sweet. He's holding my hand, all that stuff. Well, I was fine and I thought I was going fine and everything. I was happy. I was content. I felt confidence. Everything was going fine until I seen something. I looked up to tell my dad. I looked up. Some strange man looked down at me, scared me to death because I wouldn't hold in the hand that I knew I could trust. And that's the way the enemy wants us to do. He wants us to let go of God for just a minute. He wants you to take your voice and quit hearing the voice of the shepherd so that he can lead you astray. And you think that you're on the path. You think you know where you're at. You think you know what's going on, only to find out that we've been led astray because we took our eyes and our ears off the shepherd for just a moment. And by the way, he was standing behind me the whole time and he got me back and taught me a lesson. Don't let go of my hand. So I was fine. I was never in danger, but it scared me to death. You know what? The second part of that verse says, thy rod and thy staff comfort me. Now that's a little strange because there's a couple of things that rod and staff does. It's not very pleasant. One of the things that rod and staff you see that shepherd's staff and it's got the hook on it. And he uses these instruments to do three things. One, he uses that rod for protection. When he's facing a predator that's trying to come in or to cause problems or try to hurt the sheep, he uses that rod to drive them off. He will try to beat them with that rod to save them. So that rod and staff, yes, that's a comfort because he protects us. The Lord is our protection and I have comfort in that. He also can use that staff with that hook to kind of get us in our direction. We start trying to stray. He could reach out and get a hold of our neck and kind of pull us back in and get us back in the fold where we need to be. But sometimes some of the sheep are like I used to be and we keep straying and we keep getting away and we finally get out of the pack and we get ourselves into danger of total destruction. And the shepherd has to come and get us and pull us back into the fold. And then we may try to do it again. And he knows that our life is going to be in trouble. And not only does he provide, he uses that rod, not only for protection and direction, but there's correction. Sometimes I've heard that sometimes they would use a sheep that would, a lamb that would try to keep straying. And he knew that it was utter destruction. It was just a miracle that he had found them quick enough because they'll die if he doesn't find them or they'll be eaten. And he may find that sheep and sometimes they have to break their legs. They may break their front legs with that rod. And correct them. But you know what he does? And they can't walk. They can't stray off then. And you think, oh, that's horrible. That's awful. Why would the shepherd be cruel to the sheep? First of all, because he loves them. Why does God do things to us and let things come into our lives for correction? Sometimes it's a painful thing when we've done things wrong and God brings correction and we don't understand why we're going through that. But God is saying, I love you too much. I know you're heading for destruction. But you know what that shepherd a lot of times would do? He'd break the legs of that sheep and then he would carry it everywhere he went. He would hold it against his chest and he would hold that sheep as its that lamb as its legs would heal and that bone was making itself straight again and that lamb would lay against his chest and hear his heartbeat and feel the warmth of his body and he would feed it and he would care for it and he would carry it even though it had been chastised, even though it was being corrected, and then finally that bone would become strengthened enough to be able to be put down and would be able to walk on his own again, and that sheep would never stray again because he had learned to be so close and to be so near that shepherd. He knew that he could trust him. He knew that where he needed to be was right next to that sheep or that shepherd. Isn't that the way in our lives? How many times God corrected us? We need to learn to walk near the shepherd and realize that even when he gives us correction, it's out of love, and we need to listen to him and walk because he knows utter destruction is before us. Verse 5 says, thou preparest a table before me in the presence of mine enemies. Thou anointest my head with oil. My cup runneth over. Just as Jesus had people who hated him and ridiculed him and chastised him and worked against him, he said that we too, because we love him and are his children and follow after him, we too are going to have people that's going to be our enemies. And they're going to try to and want to see our destruction. They don't want to see us prosper. Matthew Poole said on this verse is our enemies seeing and envying and fretting at it. They see what God is doing to bless our lives. They see it. They can see what he's doing. They fret about it. but they're not able to do anything to hinder it. God is able to bless us even though our enemies may be surrounding us and we are at a point where we should be tore up and we should be thinking that destruction is right on our heels. We can be in that place to where we're not afraid, but we can know that God is our provider and He will bless us even in the midst of our enemies. Let me give you an example. I'm about to wrap up here. Haman and Mordecai. Haman, and I got it right, Megan, Mordecai. I preached a whole sermon here saying Mordecai, and I think it's Mordecai. But Haman and Mordecai. You see, Haman hated Mordecai. Hated him. Why? Because he would not bow to him. Because he would not show him obedience, and he would not bow to him and humble himself before him. And because he was a Jew, Mordecai was a Jew, he could not bow to him. And he had, just like Shadrach, Meshach, and Abednego, they would not bow to false gods. And Haman plotted the destruction of Mordecai. But we see that God has a way, even in the presence of our enemies. There was a gallows being built. There was a destruction that was sure coming to Mordecai. Haman had worked his evil plots and everything seemed to be going his way. But even in the midst of his plans, God turned the tables so that Haman had to take Mordecai and put him on the king's horse and put the king's robes on him and lead him through the streets, hailing him and telling the people to bow before the very person that would not bow to him and show him respect. It killed him. It wasn't because he wanted to do it. It wasn't because it was something he desired, but he had to do it. God has a way that in the midst of your trouble, in the midst of your problems, when it seems like it doesn't even make sense, he can turn the tide around to where even those that have got plans to bring destruction to your life will have to see the hand of God, and there's not a thing they can do about it because God will bless you even in the midst of sure destruction. And we see that Mordecai was exalted into the place that Haman was, and Haman was killed on the very gallows that he built for the destruction. God has got the last word, folks. God, our shepherd, has the final word, and we can trust him and we can stay close to him and find out that he is a mighty and faithful God. We see in verse 6 and in closing, someone would come to the piano. Surely goodness and mercy shall follow me all the days of my life, and I'll dwell in the house of the Lord forever. You know how he can say that with a surety? Just like we started. He looks through his life and he sees I'm an old king now. I've made a whole bunch of mistakes and I've had to repent and I've had that correction. And God sure used that rod on me many times. But as I look through my life, I see God's hand leading me and guiding me to the place I am today. And I can tell you by looking back through my life, God has never failed me. And God that has never failed me every day of my life, I know he's going to bless me. I know he's going to move. I know he's going to be my provision. And where I want to be is in his house. Where I want to be is where he is every day of my life, now and throughout eternity. Is that where we want to be? Can we look through our life today? If sometimes, you know what, I think the biggest thing, and I have this in my life too, it's very, very easy for me not to be grateful. You know what? How many times do every day, multiple times a day, we need to learn from this to look back and see what God's done. Lord, you were there yesterday when I needed you. Lord, you provided for me when I had no way. Lord, have you seen things that God had to start working on years before you got there? You've seen things that God had to have before you even asked for God to meet the need. He'd already put the things in motion before you even prayed that prayer. God, our shepherd, is a mighty, marvelous, awesome God who loves us and does so much and has been so faithful to us. Oh, we ought to be encouraged and be able to go forth and say, Lord, I know tomorrow you're not going to fail me. I know every day of my life you're not going to fail me. I know in the future, Lord, that I can put my confidence in you. I can tell others what a mighty, faithful shepherd that I follow and serve and love and want to be in his presence, because he's never failed me and I know he never will, and I know you can trust him too. If you could stand. Oh, hallelujah. Lord, I pray right now, Lord, that you would, God, show us, God, and teach us, mighty Lord, how to follow you and to hear your voice. God, if we get anything tonight, if we would learn to hear your voice, and Lord, not only hear it, but love it and obey it by our own desire. Lord, that you would cause us, because of your faithfulness, because of the fact that we can trust you and always have been able to, that God, that we would surrender our entire will and our heart and our life to you, Almighty God, and learn to follow you every day, Lord. Be encouraged, Lord, following you, and say, God, oh my shepherd, you provide for me. You are my safety and security. And Lord, today I'm going to give everything to you, and wherever you lead, all you've got to do is speak and I will hear and I will obey. Hallelujah. Is that you tonight? Is that what you are, our desire is with the Lord? I know it's easy on a Wednesday night just kind of come in and kind of just, put the time in and then go back out and get back with life until Sunday till you can get to, through the week. It's tough. But the Lord is saying, let me tell you something. Tomorrow morning, instead of it being the same old thing, I'm going to lead you if you let me. I've got a plan for you. I'm going to lead your life. And all we need to hear that. If that's your desire, I'm opening up the altars tonight so that we can come and find a place and say, Lord, lead me and make me willing to hear your voice and to follow. Hallelujah. Hallelujah. Hallelujah. The altars are open tonight. Come find a place to pray. God, have your way in this place. Lord, let us hear your voice and be willing to follow. Almighty God, to hear your voice and love your voice because you're faithful and awesome and wondrous, Lord, never failing us, never leaving us, always our provider, always our help. Almighty God, our salvation. Almighty God, you are our door. You are everything, Lord.

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3: Acts chapter 2, verse 32. Acts chapter 2, verse 32. Let's stand for the reading of the word. This Jesus hath God raised up, whereof we all are witnesses. Therefore, being by the right hand of God exalted, having received of the Father the promise of the Holy Ghost, he hath shed forth this, which ye now see and hear. For David is not ascended into the heavens, but he saith himself, The Lord said unto my Lord, Sit thou on my right hand, until I make thy foes thy footstool. Therefore let all the house of Israel know assuredly that God hath made that same Jesus, whom ye have crucified, both Lord and Christ. Now when they heard this, they were pricked in their heart, and said unto Peter and to the rest of the apostles, Men and brethren, what shall we do? Then Peter said unto them, Repent, and be baptized, every one of you, in the name of Jesus Christ, for the remission of sins, ye shall receive the gift of the Holy Ghost. For the promise is unto you and to your children, to all that are far off, even as many as the Lord our God shall call. And with many other words did he testify and exhort, saying, Save yourselves from this untoward generation. Then they that gladly received his word were baptized, and the same day there were added unto them about 3,000 souls. And they continued steadfastly in the apostles' doctrine and fellowship, in breaking of bread, and in prayers. You may be seated. I would like to speak to you this morning by the help of the Lord on the question asked in verse 37 of my text by those who heard and saw what was going on the day of Pentecost, men and brethren. What shall we do? That is my message this morning. What shall we do? This question was posed by people who were pricked in their hearts, the Bible says. They asked this question in anguish of spirit. They were guilty of a heinous crime. And they desperately desired relief from the guilt of their conscience. And they asked this question in deep anguish of spirit, what must we do? And Peter had a ready answer for them. He said, Repent and be baptized, every one of you in the name of Jesus Christ, for the remission of sins, and ye shall receive the gift of the Holy Ghost. Three things I want to call your attention to in my text. First of all, the reason for the question. Secondly, the answer to the question. And thirdly, the response of the questioners. So we'll deal first of all with the reason for the question. This was the day of Pentecost, one of three major festivals in the Jewish calendar, Passover, Pentecost, and Tabernacles being the three major festivals of the Jewish religious calendar. All three of those festivals brought a throng of visitors into Jerusalem, because all the males were required to come to Jerusalem at those three times in the year, if they could travel to get there. And so at those times of the year, Passover, Pentecost, and Tabernacles, there was a multitude of people in Jerusalem. This particular year, just about 7 weeks before, Passover had been held. And this was the time that Jesus had been crucified. Multitudes were in Jerusalem. Now then, 50 days later, it's Pentecost. multitudes are in Jerusalem. And on this occasion, the Bible tells us that something marvelous happened to a group of people, 120 of them, gathered in the upper room, waiting for the promise of the Father. God filled them with the Holy Ghost and with fire. So that while the Jews were celebrating their feast of Pentecost, God was doing a new work in the upper room, filling 120 believers with the Holy Ghost and fire. There were three marvelous signs that occurred when God filled them with the Holy Ghost. The Bible tells us that there was a sound as of a rushing mighty wind. It tells us that there were tongues of fire that set upon each of them. And it tells us that they all spake with tongues, other tongues, foreign tongues, as the Spirit gave them utterance. Well, the phenomenon associated with this marvelous work of God brought the crowds who had come to Jerusalem, brought them to where these disciples were, speaking in other tongues, languages they'd never learned, a miracle from heaven. And the multitudes gathered around to see this strange phenomenon. While they were there, they asked the question, "What does this mean?" And Peter stood up, and he began to preach to these people about the meaning of this blessing at Pentecost. In his message, Peter accused this crowd of being the ones to crucify the Lord Jesus Christ. But he informed them that God raised him from the dead. "You crucified the Lord. God reversed your action and brought him out of the grave. You condemned him. God approved of him." So that you were fighting against

The minds of these people, when they realized they had crucified the Lord of glory, they had put to death and slain God in the flesh. And can you imagine the guilt that was upon their conscience when they realized that they had put to death the Messiah, the one they'd been waiting for all of these centuries? They were guilty of the blood of the Son of God. Can you imagine their guilt? And so under this anguish of spirit, realizing what they had done to God, and realizing that they had fought, they had unsheathed their sword against God Himself, they cried out in their anguish, "What must we do? What must we do?" You know, this is what bothers me when time goes on and nobody's asking any questions. Nobody's saying, "What must I do?" You remember this was a question that was asked by the Philippian jailer when God shook the doors of the prison open and set the prisoners free. Paul and Silas were in that prison, and this prison guard came out there and said, "What must I do to be saved?" You know, it takes the power of the Holy Ghost to make a man realize the guilt of his sins and put anguish in his spirit, a question in his heart, "What must I do to get rid of this guilt of sin? What must we do?" they cried. And here, secondly, we see the answer that Peter gave to them. He said to them, first of all, "Repent." This is the first step. If you want to get right with God, repent. Repentance is a turning away from sin. It's a turning to God. It's a change of mind that results in a change of behavior. It's a change of attitude toward the Son of God. When he said to them, "Repent," he was saying to those people who had crucified the Lord of glory, "Change your mind about Jesus. You crucified him. Now you must believe on him. You must become followers of him that you crucified. You must change your mind about Jesus." These people were hostile toward Christ. In their past, they had crucified the Lamb of God, and now then they must change their mind about Jesus. And I'm telling you, nobody ever did that. They changed their mind about Jesus. The reason that people go to hell is because they reject the Son of God. It ain't because they're lying, cheating, smoking, gambling, going to the taverns. That's not why they're going to hell. They're going to hell because they've rejected the Son of God. Listen, brother, the root of sin is that we've rejected the Son of God. Hell belongs to those people who have rejected the Son of God. Here is where hell is. It is at the end of a Christ-rejecting life. And people sin because they reject Jesus. Here is what we must do. We must change our mind about Jesus Christ. Whereas before, we may have held hostile thoughts toward him. Whereas before, he may have just been, you know, an interesting fellow in history. Whereas before, he may have been somebody who was a nuisance to us. His demands were a nuisance. His teachings were a nuisance. We shoved him out of our life. But we have to change our mind about Jesus. We have to change our mind to such an extent that we bring ourselves under the dominion and lordship of Jesus Christ and accept his word and become his follower. That was what Peter was demanding out of these people. You must change your mind about Jesus Christ. You crucified him. God approved of him. Draw him out of the grave. You must think about him like God thinks about him. God approved him. So you must repent. Not only must you repent, he said you must be baptized, every one of you, in the name of Jesus Christ for the remission of sins. Now, I want you to get an idea about what this being baptized in the name of Jesus Christ means. If you read in your Bibles in 1 Corinthians chapter 10, it speaks about the children of Israel being baptized in the cloud and in the sea. Baptized unto Moses in the cloud and in the sea. So that the baptism of the children of Israel in the Old Testament signified their acceptance of the leadership of Moses,
They're accepting

observance of the teachings of Moses. So they were followers of Moses, baptized under Moses in the cloud and in the sea. If you're reading Acts chapter 19, Paul goes to Ephesus and finds certain disciples. He asks them the question, have you received the Holy Ghost since you believed? They say, we have not so much as heard whether that be any Holy Ghost. And Paul says to them, under what then were you baptized? They said, under John's baptism. And Paul said, John baptized unto repentance, saying that we should believe on him which should come after him, even Jesus Christ. So John's baptism was a baptism that signified repentance of sin. It was a baptism of repentance. It was a baptism that signified that you were a follower, a disciple of John the Baptist, a believer and a follower of what he taught. You were baptized under John's baptism. But now then we read about a baptism in the name of Jesus Christ. This baptism signifies that that person who receives this baptism, and remember who he's talking to now, he's talking to people who crucified the Lord Jesus Christ, rejected him, hated him, crucified him, and now Peter is saying to them, you must be baptized in the name of Jesus Christ. You're not being baptized unto Moses. You're not being baptized unto John the Baptist. You're being baptized unto Jesus Christ. You're being baptized in his name, which signifies that you are accepting the person and work of Jesus Christ and submitting yourself to the teachings of Jesus Christ and agreeing to become a follower of Jesus Christ. That is what it means to be baptized in the name of Jesus Christ. Now, that does not mean that we simply baptized only in Jesus' name, as oneness people say. For the Bible tells us, and I want you to get this pattern now. Get this pattern in the great commission that Christ gave unto us. He said, I want you to go teach all nations. And that literally means go make disciples of all nations. Go point men to Jesus Christ. Let them see that Jesus Christ is a forgiver of sin. Not only is he a forgiver of sin, but he must be the Lord of your life. You've got to follow him. Go make disciples of all nations. Baptizing them, this is the second step, baptizing them in the name of the Father and of the Son and of the Holy Ghost. That's the formula that Jesus gave us. We baptize in the name of the Father and of the Son and of the Holy Ghost, baptizing them unto Jesus Christ. So that when they come out of that water, they have signified by that water, I have accepted Jesus, I've accepted his Lordship, I'm a follower of Jesus Christ, we are baptized unto Jesus, in Jesus' name. Hallelujah. That is what it means to be baptized in the name of Jesus Christ. I've accepted his teachings, I've accepted his gospel, I've accepted his person, I've accepted his work, and my life is not my own. He is the Lord of my life, baptized in Jesus' name to follow the Son of God. Jesus, that was what Peter said to them. You must be baptized in the name of Jesus Christ. Repent and be baptized. You signify, I'm a disciple of the Lord. Hallelujah. Praise God. Did anybody get that? Would anybody say amen? You know, it really means something to be baptized in water. It really does. It really indicates a sanctified heart, attitude, disposition, and life. When a person goes in that water and is baptized unto Jesus Christ to become a follower of him, to submit to his lordship, to agree to follow his teachings, that's amazing, brother. It's wonderful. There's something significant about that. And then he said to them, you follow these instructions, repent, be baptized in the name of Jesus Christ for the remission of sins, and ye shall receive the gift of the Holy Ghost. For the promise is unto you, and to your children, and to all that are far off, even as many as the Lord our God shall call. What is this promise he's talking about? The promise is unto you, to your children,
It is the gift of the Holy Ghost. He said to them just prior to this in the book of Acts chapter 2 here, in this same chapter in verse 33, "Therefore being by the right hand of God exalted, having received of the Father the promise of the Holy Ghost, he has shed forth this which ye now see and hear." The promise of the Holy Ghost. Having received of the Father the promise of the Holy Ghost. If you look back in Acts chapter 1 and verse 4, "Being assembled together with them, he commanded them that they should not depart from Jerusalem, but wait for the promise of the Father, which saith, He ye have heard of me. For John truly baptized with water, but ye shall be baptized with the Holy Ghost not many days hence." And then Peter said to them, preaching to them in Acts chapter 2, in verse 16, "This is that which was spoken by the prophet Joel, and it shall come to pass in the last days." Here's the promise of God. "It shall come to pass in the last days, saith God, I will pour out of my Spirit upon all flesh. Your sons and your daughters shall prophesy. Your young men shall see visions. Your old men shall see dreams. And on my servants and on my handmaidens, I will pour out in those days of my Spirit, and they shall prophesy," he says. So we understand from these passages of Scriptures that the promise that Jesus or Peter is mentioning there, the promise is unto you, to your children, to all that are far off, even as many as the Lord our God shall call, that promise is the promise of the gift of the Holy Ghost to you. The same gift they received on the day of Pentecost, when they were all together in one accord, and God baptized them in the Holy Ghost, and they were filled with the Holy Ghost, and spake with other tongues as the Spirit gave them utterance. The promise is unto you, and to your children, and to all that are far off, even as many as the Lord our God shall call. Now get this. This was something that Jesus experienced in his own life when he come out of from obscurity, went to the banks of the Jordan. John baptized him in the river of Jordan. And as he baptized him in the river of Jordan, the Spirit of God descended upon him in the form of a dove. And the Bible tells us that God anointed Jesus with the Holy Ghost and power, and he went about doing good. So right there at his baptism, God initiated Jesus into his public ministry by anointing him with the Holy Ghost from heaven. He did not enter into his public ministry until the Spirit of God descended upon him. And now then the church is poised to begin the mission that Christ has given to them, to go and preach the gospel to the whole world. But before they go, he said, "Go to the upper room. Tarry until you be endued with power from on high." This will initiate them into the ministry that God has given them to do. God will fill them with the Holy Ghost, endue them with power, and send them out into the world to do the work of God. And now then, this promise is said to be unto them, to their children, to all that are far off, even as many as the Lord our God shall call, he says. Oh, what a promise. And this promise given to them, their children, to all that are far off, he uses me as the Lord our God, shall call. If you've been called, guess what? Guess what? If you've been called, guess what? The promise is unto you. Hallelujah. Even as many as the Lord our God shall call. So this is the answer. What must we do? Repent. Be baptized in the name of Jesus. Accept the teachings of Christ. Become a follower of the Son of God. Be a sanctified vessel. And God will fill you with the Holy Ghost and give you the promise that descended upon Christ and upon the 120 in the upper room. It will be the same thing for you. God will endue you with power from on high. Oh, that God would help us. Look at the response of the questioners. When they heard this word from Peter, the Bible says they gladly received his word. These people who were such anguish of spirit, but now they've heard good news, and they receive the gospel of Jesus Christ, and they receive it with gladness of heart. These people who are crying in anguish of spirit, what must that we do? Now they're receiving the word of God with gladness and joy in their heart. Here's the reason why many people never know joy, is because they never submit to the word of God. But these people hear the word of God, and they submit to the word of God with gladness and with joy.
They repent of their sins. They're baptized them in the name of Jesus Christ. And the Bible says that there's a proof, this instant proof that these people have received the Word of God. They continue steadfastly in the apostles' doctrine, in fellowship, and in breaking of bread, and in prayers, because there's evidence, immediate evidence in their life that these people have accepted to follow Jesus Christ, and it's demonstrated by their actions that they become followers of the doctrine of the apostles, the teachings of the apostles. They become men and women of prayer. They break bread, and they celebrate the Lord's Supper, and they enjoy fellowship in the Church of Jesus Christ. So there's evidence that they have received the Word of God. Now, the Bible does not tell us this. It is silent on this point. I would not be surprised if those 3,000 did not receive the fullness of the Holy Ghost that very day and speak with other tongues just like the 120 did in the upper room, and God baptized them and filled them with the Holy Ghost because they met the conditions on the spot. I'm telling you, you don't have to wait years until God fills you with the Holy Ghost. You hear me? You don't have to wait for years. No, no, no. Hey, Brother Dewey, it was a blessing to my soul, brother, when God filled you with the Holy Ghost. Hallelujah. Amen. Right here. I mean, we heard it right here in the front of this church, how God blessed him with the Holy Ghost. Just saved. Just come out of sin. Just come into the light of the truth. And you don't have to wait years for God to fill you with the Holy Ghost. Accept the truth and accept the Word of God. Yield to the Lordship of Jesus Christ, and God will fill you with the Holy Ghost. He said, I want you to be endued with power from on high. That means clothed with power. Endued means clothed with power. One man said, that's one reason we don't want it. It clothes us and hides us, so we're not seen. And that's one reason we don't want it, because we want to be seen. So somebody think we're really something. But he said, I want you to be clothed with the power of God. Endued with power. Clothed with power. Hallelujah. Oh, they responded. Now listen, just before these people responded, Peter said to them, save yourselves from this untoward generation. That word untoward means crooked, perverse, warped in that thinking generation. Save yourselves from them. Because you see, while Peter was preaching to these people, while Peter was telling them the meaning of Pentecost, the Bible tells us that there were different responses in that multitude that came to hear and see what God was doing. The Bible says concerning some of them that they were amazed when they saw what God was doing. There was something in their mind that said, this is marvelous. This is amazing. And they knew that something supernatural was taking place, and they were open to what God had for them. On the other hand, there were some that the Bible says they doubted. They looked on what God was doing. They saw the thought in their hearts and minds, can't be nothing to that. And then on the other hand, there were those that the Bible says they mocked. And they said, these men are full of new wine. They're drunk. That's what's wrong with them. They're drunk. And they mocked the people of God full of the Holy Ghost. So it was in that context that Peter spoke to them and said to them, save yourselves from this untoward generation. There are going to be people who will do their best to discourage you from receiving what God has for you. There will be people who will mock and say, that's not of God. There will be people who will mock and say, hey, that's of the devil. But I'm telling you, God has some wonderful things in store for you if you'll save yourselves from a generation that rejects the blessings of God and say, God, I want your blessings. I want to be used of you. I want to be filled with your power. I want to be endued with power from on high. I'll take the blessings of God.
Let the world go by, but give me Jesus. And I want to do the will of God in my life. And I want to win souls for Jesus Christ. And I want to be an instrument in the hands of God, a testimony for Him. And the Bible says, ye shall receive power after that the Holy Ghost has come upon you. And ye shall be witnesses unto me, both in Jerusalem and Judea, Samaria, to the uttermost parts of the earth. And I'm going to give you power, God said. Brother, I wish God would help us to get a thirst for the power of God in our lives and say, God, I believe the promise of God. I want to be endued with power from on high. I want to be a soul winner. I want to be able to pray under the unction and anointing of the Holy Ghost. I want to be able to preach with the unction and anointing of the Holy Ghost. I want to be able to testify with the unction and anointing of the Holy Ghost. And I want to be able to persuade people through the power of the gospel of Jesus Christ and the anointing of God upon our life. Save yourselves from this untoward generation. Those who would point you away from the promises of God. Those who would say to you, it's not important for you to receive the promises of God. He says, save yourselves from this untoward generation. That doubting and mocking crowd. You go for the blessings of God. And they did. And no matter what others were doing around them, those people still mocking, they didn't pay any attention to them. They gladly received the word of God. And God blessed them, incorporated them into the church of Jesus Christ, and made them a blessing. And He will in your life as well. God will bless you and make you a blessing if you receive the word of God. Repent of your sins. Be baptized in the name of Jesus Christ. And be filled with the Holy Ghost. Receive the promise of God. God will bless you and make you a blessing to a lost and dying world. You know, they used to tell us when I was growing up, let God know you're a candidate for His blessing. Let God know that you want His blessings. Let God know that you're concerned to have His blessings. I don't believe God has decided all at once that He's not going to pour out His Spirit anymore. For the Bible says, it's the promise of God, in the last days, I'll pour out my Spirit upon all flesh. Are we in the last days? Are these the last days? Is the promise of God still real? In the last days, I'll pour out my Spirit upon all flesh. Your sons and your daughters are going to prophesy. Your young men are going to see, have visions. Your old men are going to dream dreams. Upon my sons, my daughters, upon my handmaidens, my servants, I'm going to pour out of my Spirit in those days, saith God. Hey, listen, brother and sister. Let's don't stop short of what God has for us. Let's press into the blessings of God. Some of these young people have been seeking the Lord around the altar to be filled with the Holy Ghost. Don't stop short. Don't say, well, God, I've got all I want, and I'll just do without the rest. No, God wants you to be filled with the Holy Ghost and with fire. What must we do? Here's the starting point. Repent. If you've not repented of sin, you've got to repent of your sins. Be baptized in the name of Jesus Christ. And ye shall receive the gift of the Holy Ghost. God will endue you with power from on high. I'm going to do this a little differently this morning. Just if you'd come to the piano. I tell you, the Holy Ghost has been working in this place. He's been working in lives in this church. He's been convicting of sin. We've been seeing souls saved. We must not grieve the Holy Spirit of God. We must not grieve the Holy Spirit of God. If there's sin in your life, it will grieve the Holy Spirit of God. If you're walking in rebellion against Him, it will grieve the Holy Spirit of God. Not only will you grieve the Holy Spirit of God, not only will you strain your relationship with Him, but in continued disobedience, you will sever your relationship with God over time. If you continue in rebellion against Him, God wants us to be submitted to His Word. God wants us to have an interest in His promise. The promise is unto you, to your children, to all that are far off,
even as many as the Lord our God shall call. I want to give an altar call this morning. First of all, I want to ask this question. Is there anybody in this congregation this morning that you are aware through the Word of God, through the working of the Spirit of God, you are aware, I'm a sinner. I'm lost. I've got to face God, the judge of all. I'm on my way to hell. I'm going to spend eternity in hell unless I change my direction. If the Spirit of God is dealing with your heart and you realize that you're lost and like these people are on your way to hell, crying out, what must we do? If you're here this morning and you're lost and you know it and you want to be saved, I promise you, God is not willing that any should perish, but that all should come to repentance. And God wants to save you not next week, not next year. He wants to save you right now in the name of Jesus. So I'm going to invite you first, while every head is bowed. I'm going to invite you first. If you're here lost without Jesus, I want you to come to this altar. Give God your heart. Let Jesus save you this morning. Oh, that the Savior loves you. Somebody that cares more for you than you realize. Died on the cross for your sin. Is there anybody here that's interested? Getting rid of the guilt of sin this morning. You've lived under a load. Jesus said, come unto me, all you that labor and are heavy laden, and I will give you rest. Is there anybody here that needs rest for their soul this morning?

there's nobody here that needs rest for their soul. Nobody asking questions. I want us to pray, saints of God, that God will help us as a church to see the Lord work in such a way that people start asking questions again. What must we do? If there's a soul here this morning, you need the sanctifying, cleansing application of the blood of Christ. And the altar is open for you, and Christ will cleanse you and sanctify you. Not only does He take us out of the world, He takes the world out of us. Gives us a heart that's clean and pure and holy before Him. We can say along with Jesus, Satan's come, but he has nothing in me. My heart is clean. My heart is pure. Anybody interested stepping out this morning? All right. I'll ask you this question. Is there anybody here in this service who can say my heart is clean? As far as I know, I'm walking in obedience to God, living a life that's sanctified unto God. As far as I know, I've yielded to God my members, my ears, my eyes, my heart, my emotions. I've yielded them to God. I want to be filled with the Holy Ghost. If you come up here this morning, we'll pray for you for God to fill you with the Holy Ghost this morning. The promises unto you, to your children, to all that are far off, even as many as the Lord our God shall call. If there's anybody in this service, you can say, my heart is clean. My life is yielded. Jesus is my Lord. I'm walking as a disciple of His. I want to be full of the Holy Ghost. Is there anybody in this service right now, that you'd step out and come to this altar? Say, yes, I want to be full of the Holy Ghost.

0: come up. He wants to be full of the Holy Ghost. Is there anybody else while we wait just a moment? All right. I ask you this. If you're here in this service this morning and you know what God wants to do in this life, and you're concerned about it happening in these lives, would you come and help us pray for Kyle and Lori? God will fill them with the Holy Ghost. It is a promise from Him, a gift from God. Would you come and help us pray for them this morning that God will fill them?
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This is Pastor Bobby Sandlin. 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Again, it's a great privilege to come to you, and we pray this broadcast is a blessing to each and every one of you out there. 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If you're coming from Mount Orb, you get off Interstate 32 on Route 68, turn left, go approximately 5 miles till you come to Route 286, turn left, and the church is on the right-hand side. 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Amen. They do a big part here and keep us on the air. 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And we have a sermon page. You can click on that and listen at the radio broadcast 7 days a week. We update them every month. And also we have a visitors page there, guest preachers that we have throughout the year here at the 5 Mile Holiness Church. And you can listen at other preachers and maybe even recognize them, one or two of them that you've heard before, and share them with friends and loved ones. We also want to give out next Friday night, March the 2nd, we've got Brother Chris Browning from Cincinnati, Ohio. He's going to be right here ministering for us. We're excited about that. Brother Chris Browning's doing a great work for the Lord. So come out and pay us a visit and hear Brother Chris Browning on a Friday night. Also, I want to remind everybody to keep your calendars marked. If you ain't got a mark, get out a pen, pencil, paper. Mark this date down. You've got to remember on April the 28th, we're having an auction. We're having an auction right here on the church grounds, right out on our park area. We're under the shelter. We're going to have an all-day auction. Starts at 12 o'clock. That'll be on Saturday, April the 28th at 12 o'clock. We're going to have an all-day auction, and all the proceeds that we raise that day will go to the building fund here at the church. And we're trying to remodel here in the summer. We're going to do some inside work here in the church and try to make it look better and more appropriate for the public. So be thinking about that. Come out and get you a bargain and tell someone and tell a neighbor and a friend about that auction. All right. So we're going to get right into the Word of God. It takes the Lord to preach. It takes the anointing of the Holy Ghost. And we believe if God be my helper today, we can help you. Amen. In the book of Psalms, chapter 24. Psalms chapter 24, very familiar scripture. We want to take a segment from this and try to preach to you today. The Bible said, the earth is the Lord's and the fullness thereof, and the world and they that dwell therein. For he hath founded upon the seas and established it upon the floods. Who shall ascend into the hill of the Lord? Who shall stand in his holy place? He that hath clean hands and a pure heart, who hath not lifted up his soul unto vanity, nor sworn deceitfully.
he shall receive the blessing from the Lord, and righteousness from God of his salvation. Verse 6, the Bible said, this is the generation of them that seek him, that seek his face, O Jacob, Selah. Amen. In Psalm 78 and verse 1, the Bible reads like this. I give ear, or give ear, O my people, to my law. Incline your ears to the words of my mouth. I will open my mouth in a parable. I will utter dark sayings of old, which we have heard and known of our fathers, have told us. We will not hide them from their children, showing to the generation to come the praises of the Lord and the strength and his wonderful works that he hath done. For he hath established the testimony in Jacob, and appointed a law in Israel, which commanded our fathers that they should make them known to their children, that the generation to come might know them, even the children which should be born, who should arise and declare them to their children, that they might set their hope in God, and not forget the works of God, but keep his commandments. If the Lord would help me just for a few minutes of time, I want to preach on the next generation. Amen. Simply, the next generation. The Bible said here in Psalms 24, who shall ascend into his hill with the Lord? Who shall stand in this holy place? The Bible said, this is the generation that seek him, that seek his face. Amen. Who's going to receive the blessings from the Lord? Amen. He that hath clean hands and a pure heart. In the book of Psalm 78, like I said earlier, there's something I want to highlight here this morning before I go any further. And it really is important that you get this and this message. But in Psalm 78 here, he said that we will not hide it from our children. We will show the next generation to come the praises of the Lord, his strength, and his wonderful works that he has done. We will establish it in the next generation, that the next generation that might come should be born, should arise, and declare even under their children that they might have hope in God. Amen. I thought about how special that scripture is today, and I want to preach to you out there in radio land on the next generation. Amen. I thought about, I'm only 45 years old, but I thought about today how that the Lord has blessed and helped me in my years, and how that somebody had pulled me to the side and told me about Jesus. Somebody taught me about the blessings of the Lord and the Word of God. I had a praying mommy and I had a praying daddy, amen, that took me to church and get me to understanding so I can lift up my voice and praise the Lord Jesus and give him thanks and give him honor. Amen. Praise be to God. But I thought about somebody had to bring it to them. Somebody had to tell my daddy about the Lord Jesus. Somebody had to tell my mommy. I thought about grandma and grandpa was, amen, saints of God also raised, amen, in the beauty of holiness, and they taught their children, and amen, and my mom and dad taught me, and I shared it with my children from generation to generation. And I thought about the Word of God says here in Psalm 78, it gives that commission here. It says for us to teach our children, and for their children to teach their children, amen, that they might know, and that they might have hope in God, and forget not the works of God, but keep his commandments. Amen. I thought about, friend, amen, not everybody out there's had that privilege. They've not had that understanding. They have not had a praying mommy. They have not had a praying daddy. They have not darkened the church door. Amen. They've never broke the pages of God's Word. They've never read it nor understand it. My friend, it's a blessing to know today, amen, the Word of God. It's a blessing today to know, amen,
amen, about Jesus, the Savior of the world, and not only know Him, but feel Him, and have an experience with Him. Amen. But what I want to preach today is on the next generation. The next generation I thought about here today, as my mind went back through the Scriptures this morning, and I thought about the men of old, amen, the patriarchs of old, amen, that brought this good old time fashioned holiness way to us. Amen. Some was beaten and bruised and died, amen, for the gospel's sake, thrown in prison.

gospel saved. Amen. And the more I thought about it, I thought, my God, amen, how that the people in this generation, amen, don't realize the value of salvation. They don't realize the value, amen, of worshiping a Lord God Savior, not be ridiculed, and not be put in prison, and not be bitten, beaten, amen, with rods. Amen. Because you declare the gospel of Jesus Christ. My friend, realize this one thing here in the blessed United States of America. Amen. We have our freedoms today to worship God. Amen. We can go to our prospective churches every Sunday morning and we can praise the Lord Jesus and we can serve the Lord as we free and as we will. Amen. But I'm here to tell you today the Bible teaches, amen, there's a time coming, amen, amen, that the liberties that we know today will no longer be. And my friend, the only thing that's going to matter, amen, is what you've been taught and what you've been learned in the gospel and in the word of God, what you've instilled in your heart, what you've buried in your soul. Amen. Men can't take that away from you. And they can come by today and they can shut the church door. Amen. The government could tell you no longer can you worship in Jesus' name. Amen. They can declare judgments and laws. Amen. They can even come by and take your Bible. Amen. Praise God and burning it in front of you. Amen. But one thing they cannot do, and man cannot do, they cannot take the word of God out of your heart. Amen. Bury it in your soul. Put it down in your heart forever and forever. Amen. Amen. Have it instilled and burned into your mind. Amen. So when the time shall come, amen, and this whole world's turned around, amen, brother, you can have something inside of you, amen, that will carry you over to the other side. I want to preach today on the next generation. Amen. When you think about the men of old and you think about, amen, the churches of yesterday, amen, the Holy Ghost would come by and move, and the Spirit of God would speak as the Spirit of God give utterance, and message would go forth in the house of God, and there'd be an interpretation of tongues. Amen. People was moved by the power and the Spirit of God. Amen. The old men of old. Amen. They didn't hardly have to take hours and weeks on end to preach sanctification and holiness, because people live sanctified. People live holy. Amen. You didn't have to, amen, take them off to the side and tell them, amen, to sew up that skirt. Amen. That's right. You didn't have to tell them to button up that shirt. Amen. People live godly and holy. Amen. But as time progresses and the generations change, amen, sin slowly creeps in. Amen. And it's, amen, it's patted on the back. Amen. It's no longer condemned. And the next thing you know, you've got sin in the pew, and you've got sin in the pulpit. I'm going to preach to you out there. I feel like talking to somebody. Amen. You know what right is, and you know what wrong is. Amen. There's coming a judgment day after a while. And the Bible says, be not deceived, for God is not mocked. For whatsoever a man soweth, that shall he also reap. And there's coming a reaping day. And brother, I'm here to tell you, you're not getting by with it. If you compromise with sin, amen, you're going to get burned. For the Bible said, can a man take fire in his bosom and not be burned? No, but I'm here to tell you, amen, you got to understand that we're living in the last days, where the Bible said perilous times should come, where men shall be lovers of their own selves, boastful, proud, blasphemers of God, unholy, unthankful, truce breakers, false accusers, heady and high-minded, lovers of pleasure more than lovers of God. Brother, that's the day that we're living in. That's our generation today. Amen. The Bible said it shall be likened under the days of Noah, eating and drinking, marrying and giving into marriage, until the day that Noah entered into the ark and the flood came.
came and took them all away. Brother Roy, in that day today, as it was in the days of Noah, the men of God is preaching in this hour. They are telling men and women out there to get ready. Amen. Get ready. This is all going to wind up. Amen. But this old generation today, the latter day church, amen, they're eased in Zion. They say they're increased with goods and they have need of nothing. But brother, don't you realize the Bible said in the book of Revelation, amen, amen, you're naked, you're poor, you're wretched. Amen, brother, I want you to know something today. Amen, we're in a generation that knows not God. A generation rising up that knows not God. They don't know the blessings of God like they could have. They don't understand the judgments and precepts of God's laws. Amen, because they took on the carnality. Come on, I feel like preaching today. Amen, they're taking the wisdom. Amen, and nice craftiness and the likeness of men, and they are deceiving this generation to make them believe, amen, you can live any old way and go to God's good heaven. But I'm here to tell you this morning, amen, only the pure in heart is going to see God. Woo! The Bible said in Psalms 34 or 24 that I just read earlier, who shall stand in his holy hill? Who's going to be in the presence of God? It said, he that hath pure heart and clean hands, amen, and not lifted up his soul unto vanity, he shall receive the blessing from the Lord. Oh, that's the Bible today. That's not my opinion, and that's not my idea. That's God's word today. I'm preaching tomorrow this morning on the next generation. Amen. I'm in that generation. I'm in the generation that the word of God talked about. Amen. That they would call good evil and evil good. Brother, I'm in that generation. I'm in a generation that it shall be likened unto the days of Lot. The Bible said, in the days of Lot, they planted, they builded, they tore down, they did all of those things. Until the same day, that fire and brimstone came down from heaven and took them all away. Brother, we're in that generation today. They're buying, they're selling, they're tearing down, they're building, as if there's never going to be an end. But brother, there's coming an end to this, and the only thing's going to matter, do you have the Lord Jesus Christ, amen, shed abroad in your heart? Do you have the sins under the blood of Jesus Christ? Are you a servant of the Lord? Are you a follower of His Word? The Bible says here in Psalm 78, I read it to you. He said, we need to tell our children. We need to establish the testimony in our children. We need to bring them up under the Word of God, so they can tell their children, and that we may keep the commandments of God. Brother, we're living in an hour today that the commandments are no longer allowed in the school. They're no longer allowed in the courtroom hallway and on the court steps in the lawn. Brother, they've took the Word of God out of school. Amen. They're slowly but surely taking it out of government. And eventually, brother, I'm here to tell you, amen, they're going to hammer down on the church. But brother, I'm here to tell you today, he said his word is forever settled in heaven. Excuse me, his word is forever settled in heaven, and it don't change. God's word is there. Amen. Praise be to God. It doesn't matter what people say today. Amen. You've got to stand for what's right. I thought about it. We're in a generation that feels like they have to have equal rights. They're entitled to this and they're entitled to that. Amen. It's the haves and the have-nots. Amen. But I want you to know something, brother. This blessed word of God teaches me, if I seek first the kingdom of God and all His righteousness, all these other things shall be added unto me. What things does the Bible refer to? He's going to add to me health. He's going to add to me provision for my family. He's going to add for a job and a home and a vehicle. Amen. It's God's good pleasure to give us the things of our desires of our heart. But He said, you must follow His commandments.
Amen, brother, you can't have this blessing I'm talking about. Amen, if you're living in sin, you can't have these blessings, brother. Amen, you say, wait a minute. I'm a doing well preacher. I've provided well for my family. I've worked and labored for what I've got. I've said it before and I'll say it again. God's the one who gave you the health. God's give you the ability to do the things that you do. God's let you have grace and mercy to get up in the morning and go provide. Amen. But let's give credit where credit is due. Amen. David said it like this. He said, I'll look to the hills which cometh my help. From my help cometh from the Lord. Brother, you better realize that today. I'm a preaching to you out there in radio land. The next generation. Amen. Brother, you've heard of the things of old. You've heard about the testimonies of old. You've heard about the manifestation and the power of God. You've heard about the miracles and the healing hand of God. But brother, I read in the Word of God, amen, that His Spirit won't always strive with man. There'll come a time He'll raise His hand, and brother, it'll be too late then, as it was in the days of Noah. He gave them 40 years to get ready, amen, but that day came, and then they beat upon the door, and then they said, Lord, we will hear. But the Bible said, once the master of the house has risen up and shut the door, and no man can open. But today, a mercy door is open, and it's open wide. The time is the day of salvation. Harden not your heart. Amen. That space of grace is here, and God's letting you get in. Amen. But that's why I've come the morning, this morning, to tell you out there, it's the next generation. The next generation. The next generation. You think it's bad. You think it's evil. You said to yourself when you read the morning paper, I don't know if it can get any worse. I'm here to tell you the Bible says it shall wax worse and worse. I'm not a preacher this morning of gloom and doom. I'm not a preacher this morning to preach to you scare tactics. Amen. But I'm a preacher that's going to tell you the truth. I'm a preacher that's going to tell you about your day. Amen, brother. You said you don't know, preacher. I've got the Word of God that's telling me. The Word of God is showing me. And brother, the Word of God is true and every man a liar. Amen. I've seen it fulfilled right before my eyes. Amen. Praise be to God. This whole world. Amen. They're so caught up in their day. They don't realize the day and hour that they live in. Amen. That's right. Just like it was in those days. Amen. We're living in that generation. We're living in a generation today, amen, that doesn't realize the power of God. Amen. The Bible said in Matthew 12, it said, generation of vipers, how can ye be in evil? Speak good things, for out of the abundance of the heart the mouth speaketh. A good man out of the good treasure of his heart bringeth forth good things. An evil man out of the evil treasure bringeth forth evil things. But I say unto you, that every idle word that a man shall speak, they shall give an account thereof in the day of judgment. This is Matthew 12. But he answered and said unto them, an evil and adulterous generation seeketh after a sign, but there shall no sign be given it but the sign of the prophet Jonah. For as Jonah entered 3 days and nights in the whale's belly, so shall the Son of Man be 3 days and three nights in the heart of the earth. Listen at the Bible here. It says that he goeth and taketh himself seven other spirits. Let's go up a little bit. The Bible said when the unclean spirit is gone out of a man, he walketh through dry places seeking rest and findeth none. I feel like this is our generation. Then he saith, I will return into my house from whence I came out. And when he has come, he findeth an empty, swept, and garnished. Then goeth he and taketh himself seven other spirits more wicked than himself. And they enter into there, and they dwell there. And the last state of that man is worse than the first. Even so shall it be unto this wicked generation. Brother, that's the Word of God now. Amen. That's not my idea or opinion. But in Matthew
Matthew 12, he said, there's a generation of viper, there's an adulterous generation seeking after a sign, and there's a wicked generation. Now, brother, God said that for a reason. He's telling us to get ready, that there's a time coming upon this earth, amen, where men and women will wax worse and worse. Amen. They went backwards and not forwards. They've been worse than their forefathers. Brother, that's what the Word of God warns us of. But I'm here to tell you, saints of God, you can have power with God. You can have joy like a river. You can stand in the middle of opposition and adversity in this hour and still glorify God. For He said in His Word, He give us that hope of a better tomorrow. For He said in His Word, when He will return, He said He will find faith on the earth. There will be somebody standing in the gap. There'll be somebody holding up the hedge. There'll be somebody declaring God's Word. I want to be one of them. I want to be counted among the living.

0: The only thing's going to matter is your heart fixed with God. This is Pastor Bobby Sandlin with the 5 Mile Old Fashioned Holiness Church. 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
3: And oh, we want him to move. I say, when the Spirit of the Lord moves, and we want him to move, all manner of needs are made manifest. And as they're made manifest, we just pray, Spirit of the Lord that made the need manifest, meet the need. Meet the need. Take care of the need. Hallelujah. Oh, hallelujah. How many covets the moving of God's presence? Hallelujah. Open up your heart. Let the Holy Spirit have his way. 2 Thessalonians chapter 3. We are concluding another series this morning. The series, The Last Days, according to the Thessalonian epistles. We'll be completing that this morning. Amen. I'm not going to minister long, but I want this series and time that we spent of dealing with the last days, I want the Lord to speak to us this morning, because we are in the last days. It's not just academic. I said it's not just academic, it's reality. Amen. Could you stand for the reading of God's word? Just going to read one verse this morning. Verse 5 of 2 Thessalonians chapter 3. I've debated all week whether this is a declaration or a prayer or a hope, but it sure sounds like a prayer to me. The Apostle Paul penned, "And the Lord direct your hearts into the love of God and into the patient waiting for Christ." Do you feel that prayer this morning? The Lord direct your hearts into the love of God. I want to preach this morning on led into love. Led into love. You can be seated this morning. These two epistles that we've had the privilege of being in these Sunday mornings, these epistles to the Thessalonians, were all about the certainty of Christ's coming and the believers being prepared for his coming. But as Paul closes these two letters about Christ's second coming, it's really interesting to me how he makes that closing statement. It's a prayerful statement. In other words, after all we've talked about, Paul said about the coming of the Lord, let me put it in a nutshell how you can be ready for his coming. Let me put it in a nutshell how you can be prepared for the awful things that are to come on planet Earth. Here it is in a nutshell. Let the Lord direct your hearts into the love of God. Be led into love. You want to be ready for what's happening in our time. You want to be ready for the coming of the Lord, Paul says. Let your heart be led into love. Oh, hallelujah. We've all been thinking about the Joplin tornado in the last few weeks. And we had the opportunity, I guess you could put it that way, to see the awful devastation that was done by that tornado. But as you know, my daughter and her husband and children, they live in that area. And my son-in-law is a builder, and he's already developed a side business, because since that tornado, everybody wants a storm shelter. And so when he gets home from his regular job, he goes out and he's

0: building storm shelters out of concrete, metal and concrete, steel and concrete, building storm shelters for folks. They want a storm shelter. I'm telling you, you would too if you'd lived around Joppa and you'd seen the damage. You'd want a storm shelter. I think if you really read the book about what's going to happen on planet Earth, I think you want a storm shelter. We lived in the middle of Tornado Alley in Oklahoma, central Oklahoma. We lived right in the middle of it. Used to having tornado alarms. We didn't have a storm shelter, but our neighbors across the street did. They would dig down. They would have it mostly underground except the door. I don't seem a lot like that up here. But I can remember many times when the sirens went off, you could look out the window, and I can still see in my mind's eye, they were elderly then, but I can see my neighbors headed for the storm shelter. I don't know how you feel, but I think it's time to head for the storm shelter, so to speak. I'm reading the biography of Louis Zamperini. He was an Olympian that was enlisted, but drafted in World War II, became the bomber on the B-24s. I remember this one incident I read this week, how he had been out on a bombing mission, had bombed Japan, the Japan holdings of the islands. And after he got through bombing, they finally got the airplane back to the base, and it had 529 holes in it from enemy fire. I told you that to share just a moment here, 529 holes in it. He said that was a bit frightening. But he said the thing that happened that evening, that night, was far more frightening. This was a new base, a new island. And in the middle of the night, the sirens went off and the Japanese bombers came over and began to bomb that base. He said, we were all new there, Brother Dale. We were all new there. We didn't know where the trenches were. We didn't know where the bomb shelters were. We couldn't find anybody to tell us where they were at. And he said, everything's blacked out for the bombing. All the lights are out. He said, we didn't know where we'd go. Men were running around in darkness here and there, tripping over each other, being bombed, being wounded. And he said that fear of not knowing where a bomb shelter was a greater fear than being in that airplane and it being shot up by enemy fire. He said that fear that night of not knowing where the shelter was a fear greater than any I experienced in the war. I'm telling you, it's got to be an awful fear to be in the middle of a storm, be in the middle of a bombardment, and not know that there's a bomb shelter. But I'm telling you, when everything is happening, that is happening, and it's going to happen, happens, we don't have to have that kind of fear because we know where the shelter is. Aren't you glad in the midst of it all, you can know there is a shelter? And Paul said, when everything starts happening, let your hearts be led into that shelter, and that shelter is love. Oh, aren't you glad there's a shelter this morning? I want to talk to you about that briefly, but what Paul is letting me know, unless I'm living in that place of love, I am not prepared for the storms that are coming. I am not prepared for the coming of Jesus Christ. But I would like to preach this morning, there is a place of safety, and He will lead me there. Hallelujah. There is a place of safety, and He will lead me there. I'm talking to us this morning, but someone in particular, I want you to know just three quick things about Paul's prayerful declaration. First of all, it lets us know there is a place of preparedness. There is a bomb shelter. Hallelujah. There is a place of preparedness, and we can make it to that place. It's one thing for there to be a shelter. It's another thing to be able to make it to it. I'm telling you, there is a place, and we can make it to it. As I prepared this message over and over from the Old Testament, it kept coming to me, the words that God spoke to Moses. Moses was stuck out in that wilderness with a bunch of complaining people. Everything seems to be going wrong in their disobedience. The promised land is still ahead through the wilderness. And Moses began to think and to say to God, there's no way I want to try to make it through the wilderness. There's no way I want to try to lead these people on my own. Amen. God, if you don't go with me, I don't want to go. God, if you're not with me on the journey, I don't want to take it. And in the midst of that, God began to speak with Moses. I believe I gave it to to you, Brother Mike. And God said, or Moses said, I beseech thee, show me thy glory. And God said, I will make all my goodness pass before thee, and I will proclaim the name of the Lord before thee, and will be gracious to whom I will be gracious, and I'll show mercy on whom I will show mercy. And he said, thou canst not see my face, for there is no man, there shall no man see me and live. Listen, here it is. And the Lord said, behold, there is a place by me. There is a place by me. And thou shalt stand upon a rock. Stand upon a rock. Amen. And it shall come to pass while my glory passeth by, that I will put thee in a cleft of the rock, and I will cover thee with my hand while I pass by. And I will take away my hand, and thou shalt see my back parts, but my face shall not be seen. Oh God, I don't want to face what I'm going to face. I've got to know that you're with me. And to know that you're with me, I've got to see your glory to know it's going to be all right. God said, I'll show you my glory. But to see my glory, to have a place of safety, I've got to put you in a place. There is a place by me. It kept going over and over. The difference is, God told Moses, there is a place by me. But he says to us, there is a place in me. There is a place in me. I'm telling you, there's a place of safety in the Lord our God, in his love, in his mercy, in his grace, in his power. There is a place of safety. Oh, aren't you glad there's a place this morning? Hallelujah. There's a place in God where we're safe and secure. There's a place in God where we can weather what has come and is coming. There's a place in God where we can weather the storms that come against us, even in the normal scheme of living and life. The hymnist took that thought up I just told you about from Exodus in Moses' life, and he wrote the hymn, and I give you but one stanza of it. I love it. The hymnist wrote, he hideth my soul in the cleft of the rock that shadows a dry, thirsty land. Listen, he hideth my life in the depths of his love, and he covers me there with his hand. Paul said he'll direct your heart into the love of God. I'm telling you, he'll put you in his love, cover you with his hand. You'll be safe from the storm in the love of God. Amen. Maybe this morning it seems you have no place to rest in your life. You have no place to regroup, refresh, recharge. It seems in the things that's happening in your life, there's no place of safety and security. But I want to tell you this morning, there is a place. The love of God. Secondly, this morning, Paul lets us know that the place of preparedness is the place of his love. Notice what he says here. The Lord directs your hearts into the love of God and into the patient waiting for Christ. Some like to have a bit of discussion here and say the waiting for Christ means the same endurance that Christ has. And that may be true, but the whole message of the Thessalonians epistles has been and being prepared for the coming of Jesus. Paul's already talked about our waiting, our enduring till Jesus comes. And again, patient waiting means endurance. So I don't think it just means endurance like Christ. I believe it's right. Amen. We are to have an endurance, amen, for the coming of Christ. We are to endure what we're going through until Jesus gets here. We need to have a patient waiting for Christ. That speaks about being prepared whenever he comes. But I thought it was interesting, by putting these two things together, I believe they're one in the same place. Paul said, may the Lord direct you into the love of God. May he direct you into the patient waiting for Christ. I believe they're one and the same. I believe if you're in the love of God, You are going to have an endurance in your soul. You will be prepared. You will face what you face. You won't give up. You won't give in. You won't give out. You won't let go. If you are truly in the love of God, you will have an endurance in your soul. That's why Jude said, when he talked about the things coming, he said, keep yourself in the love of God. Once he directs you into his love, keep yourself there. I'm telling you, amen, you can go through a long list of do's and don'ts. You can get religiosity and all of that, and you won't be ready when Jesus comes. But if you will let him direct you into the place of his love, where you experience his love and know his love, if you'll stay in the love of God, you'll be prepared when Jesus comes. How many wants to be in his love this morning? They're one and the same. The place of endurance, preparedness, is the place of his love. Hallelujah. You know, fear alone will not keep one prepared for Jesus coming. I said, fear alone won't keep one prepared for Jesus coming. I was going to do this. I forgot to set it up, so you just have to work with me and be actors, all right? Brother Brian, would you help me and go to this back room back here? Get behind the door. I need a young lady. Will you help me? You're going to have to act now since you're seeing it happen. I was going to have, you know, Brother Brian's can be pretty scary, can he? See, I knew that. So what would happen if I had this set up and you didn't know he was back there and I asked you to open the door, and when you open the door, he would, what would happen? I want you to act that out. Go ahead. Make it loud. She'd scream. It's scary. Okay, now let's do it again. She might even be, you know how jumpy little sweet girls are, you know. She might even do it the second time. Now, you just did it, but do it again. He's going to scare you again. But you know, do it again. About the third time, she's not jumping as far. Go ahead. And then the fifth time, all of a sudden, she's not jumping. She's about to slap him. Okay, thank you. I think it works that way in the things of God too. If the only reason you prayed through was because you were scared. Now, I'm not taking away from that, because by fear Noah built the ark. That is a legitimate. But if it's only fear of what's to come, you're not going to make it. It's got to be more than just fear. You've got to get to somewhere else. There's a place other than just being afraid of what's coming, afraid of the Antichrist, afraid of plagues, afraid of catastrophe. I mean, that works good for a while, but pretty soon it begins to wear off. Amen. If you're going to be ready for the coming of the Lord, it's got to be more than the motivation of fear. It's got to be because you've been led into the love of God. You know he loves you, and you love him, and you're going to be ready to see him because you're in the place of love. My grandmother lived 4 miles from the Oregon-Washington border. The Columbia River separates them. McNary Dam is there. It's a great sight to see that swift Columbia River, that clear water. I went there as a teenager. Been there many times, but as a teenager. We're standing there looking at that dam, and boom, this cannon went off. Boom, ever so many minutes. I began to ask my cousins what that was all about. Well, the pigeons roosted on that dam, and there's something about you'll figure that out. I ain't going to go into all that. Amen. But it was deteriorating the concrete. And so I had to get rid of the pigeons. I didn't realize I was going to get into that, so I didn't get into it. I got around it. Anyway, they had to get rid of the pigeons, so they tried the owl thing for a while, you know, and it scared them off, but that didn't work. So they hooked up a cannon on a timer. And every so long, whatever it was, an hour, that cannon would go off and those pigeons would fly away. And my cousin told me that worked for a while. But when I was there, that cannon would boom with that loud boom and those pigeons wouldn't even flinch. They got used to it. You know, we can preach about the coming of the Lord, the Antichrist, the mark of the beast. We can preach about the horrible things that's going to happen in the tribulation, and people get used to it. It's just like our sweet young little girl over here. She jumped, she screamed, youth camp, I'll pray through. Amen. And I'm not taking away from that. We need to be concerned. We need to have a rightful fear. But if that's all you get, you'll end up, amen, going back and not being prepared for the coming. But if you will let him direct you into the love of God, and you're serving him because you love it. Get it, young people. Get it this morning. If you'll serve him because you love it, you love his presence, you love his word, you love his book, you love to worship him. If you let him lead you into the place of love, you'll be ready when Jesus comes. Oh, somebody shout glory. Hallelujah. We need fear. Yes, sir, we need it. Amen. But fear alone will not work. In the epistle of John, John said, herein is our love made perfect, that we may have boldness in the day of judgment, or be ready in the day of judgment. Amen. What love? He says in the next verse, there's no fear in love, but perfect love casteth out fear, because fear hath tormented, and he that feareth is not made perfect in love. John said, if you want to be ready when the judgment comes, don't just have a fear, but have a love that casts out the fear. I'm telling you, there's some fearful things other than just the Lord coming and judgment falling. There's fearful things that we're facing in our world right now. If you've halfway listened to the news, even there are fearful things that's happening in our government, our society, our land, our world. But I'm telling you, he can lead us into a place of love, and perfect love casteth out fear. In the midst of the storm, we can have no fear because we got love. He's not given us a spirit of fear, but of power and love and a sound mind. I've often said in marriage counseling and talking to young married couples, there are a lot of trials in life, but a man can face anything on the job if he can know he's going to come home to a wife that loves him, and vice versa. Children can face all kinds of things in public school, out in the neighborhood, but they can face all kinds of things if they can come home and know that they got parents that love them. I'm telling you, church, we can face anything that's ahead because there's a place we can come to where we know he loves us. Hallelujah. I said hallelujah. Amen. Paul said the love of Christ constraineth us. Fear alone is not enough to keep me ready. Knowledge of what's to come is not enough to keep me ready. Zeal for the coming of the Lord is not enough to keep me ready. If I'm going to make it, I need to be living in that place of love. And what do we mean by the place of love? The place where I experience God's love for me. The place where I know I'm there because I'm loving him. And the place where I'm able to show God-like love to my brothers and sisters. If you want to be ready for what's to come and the coming of the Lord, stay in a place where you're loving God. Stay in a place where you're feeling his love, experiencing his love for you, and stay in a place where you're showing God's love through you to others. But last of all, amen, Paul makes clear that we must be led into that place of love. We don't just stumble it upon it by accident. We are led into that place of love. You know, sometimes words can be so interesting. I want to direct your attention back, amen, to that phrase, that prayer of Paul's. The Lord direct your hearts. The Lord direct your hearts into the love of God. That word direct, yes, it means lead, but I begin to study it, and oh, it was so interesting, because that word direct was used over and over to straighten out something. Oh, hallelujah. I'm telling you, the Lord will lead you. He'll straighten you out. Amen. You know why we don't stay where we should be in God? Amen. Something gets out of kilter. We get all twisted up in our thoughts. We get all tangled up in our emotions. Our life gets in a mess. But I'm talking about the Lord, who is able to straighten it out. Amen. He can lead us to that place because he straightens out our thoughts. He straightens out our feelings, our emotions. He straightens out the things of our life and brings us to the place of his love. Our hearts must be directed. Amen. Why? Our hearts have their own desires, their own intents. Our hearts have their own ways. Amen. Our hearts go astray. Our hearts lose their way. Our hearts wander off. Amen. They can't find their own way. Hear me. I've been thinking about our young people, and I've seen it so often. I've seen them in the altars of Southern Ohio, blessed and touched of God. 2 weeks later, you can't find some of them anywhere. They're right back in the world. Amen. Why? Your heart will go astray. Your heart will lead you astray. You need to let God come, straighten everything out, straighten every attitude out, and lead you into His love. Our hearts have to be directed. That's why it's so important when God's Spirit begins to move, not to resist, not to say no, not to pull away, but just go with God as He leads you. Hallelujah. How many knows we got to be led to that place? We cannot find our own way. Amen. In every situation, let the Lord lead you to the place of love. I don't know what your personal crisis is in your family this morning or in your life, but let the Lord lead you into the place of love. And even in that situation, it's not just over the span of our walk with God, but as we begin to close right here, this place, this morning, whatever's happening in your life, the best thing you could do is let the Spirit of God, let the Lord through the Spirit of God, lead your heart to that place where you get up from the altar this morning and say, oh, how He loves me. Oh, how I love Him. I even love the one I was upset about before I came to the altar. I love them too. If you'll let God, He'll lead you to that place of love. You won't just come there. If your heart and my heart is left to their own, they'll end up in the place of bitterness. Our hearts will end up in the place of sin. Our hearts will end up in the place of hardness and indifference and disillusion. That's the natural paths of our heart. So whatever happens, Brother Rose, let the Lord lead your heart to the place of love. Your wife is sick. You're concerned. Even that's a bad situation. Amen. But you won't get bittered. You won't get upset with God. You're going to let Him lead, even in this situation, you're going to let Him lead your heart to the place. Oh, hallelujah. Hallelujah. How many was lost in sin, sinking deep, but His love lifted you. Aren't you glad there's a place of love? Let Him lead you to the place of love. Direct your heart. Amen. So even in your situation this morning, it was Paul's prayer to the Thessalonians, Lord, direct your hearts into the love of God. But if you would make it your prayer, if you just be honest and say, Jesus, lead my heart into the love of God. I don't like what I'm facing. I don't like what I'm feeling. I don't like what I'm going through. I don't like how I'm reacting. I don't like how I'm acting. God, I want you to lead my heart, direct my, straighten me out, Lord, and bring me to the place of your love. And God's love will help you. God's love will buoy you, strengthen you, pick you up, dust you off. God's love will empower you to face what is ahead. Oh, love of God, so rich and full, so measureless and strong. Hallelujah. Right here this morning, lead my heart into the love. Clear up my motives, straighten out my attitude, and give me a love for you as I experience your love for me. Amen. When we were gone, one day we rode the metro to downtown Phoenix, and I didn't know what stop to get off on. Hadn't figured it out yet, so I asked a man on the metro. He told me a certain stop. Then I figured it out, and I said, he told me wrong. Now, he didn't mean to, but he told me. I leaned over to him, and I said, he told me wrong. He would have led me astray. We'd have gotten off way too soon, had to walk a long distance, or way too late. He gave me the wrong directions. I want to tell you something this morning. When God, if you'll let God lead your heart, direct your heart, He'll never lead you astray. How many knows that? He'll bring you to that place of love every time. Amen. We took our GPS with us for the rental vehicle. And it's one for Sandra's car, and it's going out. And I don't know, that GPS was as confused, I started to say, as a lot of women are driving, but I won't say that because that would sound... It had a man's voice on it, though. I'm telling you, that thing... I'm telling you, here's what it said several times. It would show the arrow turn right, and it'd say, up ahead, turn left. I'm looking at the arrow, and it's going right. And the voice is saying, turn left. Figure that one out. God will never confuse you. He'll never lead you astray. He'll lead you to that place of love. Hallelujah. Would you come, music? Hallelujah. And so we're closing this series. Out of all that's been said, out of all that Paul said, if you want to be ready, live in the place of love. How do I get there? You let the Lord lead you. I haven't thought of this in years. I guess starting out with tornadoes, I could get my mind off of it. But a friend of mine in Bible school had been in the middle of a tornado. He worked in a garage or a tire shop, one of those things. The tornado hit. There was nowhere to run, no time to think. But you know those partitions between garage doors, if you can envision a garage, a car garage, one of those partitions, as that storm hit, as that tornado hit, he went and got right beside one of them, right between those two garage doors, and he just froze and began to pray. That tornado came and blew that garage down. And the only thing that was left standing was that little column between the garage doors where he was standing. I believe the Lord led him to that place. I'm telling you, your world can be crumbling around you, but you can be in that place of love, safety. Aren't you glad we don't have to get bitter, sour, disillusioned, discouraged? And He can direct our hearts into His love. Would you stand across the building? Oh, Father, we pray it in earnest. Lord, we pray it in honesty. Sometimes, Lord, we need straightened out. We get so far from that place, oh Lord. But oh God, this morning it's your desire to direct us into your love. To direct us to that place so that we experience and know and recognize your love for us. To that place, Lord, without adulteration, we're able to love you and love you wholly. God, I pray this morning you'd lead someone into your love. Hallelujah. Before I open these altars, church, if you're glad for the love of God, if that's right, where you want to live is in the middle of His love, would you lift your hearts and hands and say, oh God, I thank you that you love me. I thank you that you love me. I'm thankful that there's a place of love. I thank you, oh Lord, this morning. I may have come in church discouraged, depressed, or even angry and bitter, but Lord, you're able to lead me to a place of your love. Hallelujah. Hallelujah. Hallelujah. Hallelujah. Heads are bowed across this building. You just be real honest this morning. Only the Holy Spirit could make this real. But you're so tired of your heart going its own way. You want God to come this morning and take your heart and lead you to the place of His love. You want to experience anew the love of God this morning. Anew this morning. You want to know that you love Him. Would you come right now, just slip into an aisle and come to the altar and say, I'm coming to let God direct my heart into His love. Are there others that like to come? Amen. Young people, serve Him because you love Him. No other motive will get you there. Are there others you'd like to come this morning and say, I want God to direct my heart into His love? Are you here? What about it, young people? Would any of you say, I want God to straighten some things out of my life so that I could love Him with all of my heart, all of my soul, all of my mind? Amen. Are there others? In fact, I think really all of us desire this. I'm opening these altars. Would you come and fill the altars and say, God, lead my heart to the place of your love. Amen. Lead my heart. You say, you don't know what I've been going through. No, and I wouldn't minimize it. I wouldn't demean what you're going through, but let Him direct your heart to the place of His love. Hallelujah. Hallelujah. Let Him lead you. Let Him lead you. Let Him lead you. Oh, I need to know again that He loves me. I need some things straightened out of my life so that I can love Him. Maybe there's someone in my life I'm having trouble loving. Direct my heart, oh God, to the place that I might love them. That I might love them. Oh, hallelujah. Hallelujah. Let the Lord lead you into His love. Lead me into your love, Lord. Lead me into your love, Lord.
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3: Do you know what this year holds for you? No, I don't preach. Will it be drugs, sex, alcohol? What will high school hold for some of you? You sit there and you laugh at me now. Realize it, man. I mean, try to laugh it up. You want to find out hell is a hot place. I'm too young to go to hell. No, you're not. You're just the right age. Balance. But preacher, I never have been able to do nothing all my life. Well, you just go on and do what you want to do then and see where you end up. I tell you, your mom and daddy have treated you like they have because they love you. They told you no because they're concerned and they want you to live right. They want you to be saved at the end. They want you to be saved. Oh God, help me, Lord. Give me what to say. I don't want to embarrass nobody, but the more I'm thinking about it, the more I want to go to you. The more I want to get you by the hand and tell you I love you. I love these young people. I preach to them in youth camp. I preach to them. And during the homecoming, I got acquainted even better with some of them. My heart's going out, and Mom and Daddy, your heart ought to be breaking. Tapio, I think you missed it. No. You just wait a few months down the road. You wait a few months down the road. You'll remember this. Boy. Why don't you come to Holy? And ladies, why don't you come to altar and really give up? Really give in.

أي لمرة نقلب حياة Hold on, why is it so quiet? I can look and I can see some of the mama's and daddy's expressions. They're telling me, God, I know it's right, but Lord, I've been running from this so long. But if you'll move, I'd like to get my boy and my girl safe. Help me get them. I'd like for us to stand right now all over the building. As they give us the song tonight. I'm going to give an altar call. And I want these young people to be honest with themselves. I tell you, you go by with just your friends will keep you from praying. But they're not your friend if they keep you from praying. They're not really your buddy if they stand in your way. I went with Brother Allen over to Harlan, Kentucky the other night. He was preaching revival and he gave an altar call and there was a young man and lady right over here in the back just sitting over there in the corner. And as they were sitting there, tears were streaming down that boy's face as he gave the altar call. And he would look over at the young lady sitting with him. I don't know if it was a wife or girlfriend. Just young people. Early 20s again. He looked over at her and she wouldn't look at him. She sat stern. And she hindered him. He'd cry and he would shake. They would go to him and he'd look at her. She sat stern-faced and stand his way. But then the boy broke and he came and she followed him. They prayed in the altar. I don't know if they really got satisfied, but they prayed good. They cried. They sought God. And she testified. But he didn't. But God was a-dealing. God's a-dealing. He's a-reaching for your young people tonight. He won't hit. The Lord knows and the devil knows that there's potential in these young people. And I guarantee you the devil's going to do everything he can to stop them. He'll take them to hell. But I want to tell you tonight, God is standing and the Lord is standing with the blood and with victory and with the host of heaven with him. He's standing by the church and we're reaching and we're saying, boys, you can make it. Son, you can live it. Daughter, you can live it. As I say, I wonder if the young people would like to come and pray. I felt like this evening praying there in the room. God, would you help me reach the young people? I'd like to break your heart tonight and let you just see yourself in the mirror. You need to get dedicated, boys. You need to get dedicated, girl. Mom and daddy, you need to get dedicated. Why don't you come? But preacher, they think I'm lost. No, they won't. They'll know for a fact that you're trying to get closer to God. That at least you're trying. If you sit back there, you're giving us the impression that you don't care. How about it? Come on, young people. You want to get close to God?

some of your sisters. There's some young girls praying over here. They need your support. Come on, would you help them pray?

That devil's a mean devil. He cometh not but to kill, steal, and to destroy. But the Lord said, I'm come that you might have life. You might have it more abundantly. That means you can enjoy it. So full of life that you just can't help but enjoy it. Enjoy it to its fullest. The Lord wants to help you, son. Come on. Come on. Come on. Sing that verse again.

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Come on. Come on, boy. Come on, girl.

Dios Navajara. Some of you sisters, this young lady is seeking the Lord, seeking the Holy Ghost. Come on, let you come.

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Come on, let's pray. Seek God for the Holy Ghost. 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

0: Praise God.
1: You think there ain't power in the blood? He's still got power.
0: Yes, he has.
1: Still got power. Look up here at it.
0: Right. Woo! Saving power.
1: Hallelujah. Amen. You might not know it, but there's a miracle happening tonight.
0: Help him, Lord. God help Lord.
1: Hallelujah.
0: Glory
1: to
0: God.
1: The Lord.
0: Bless you, Lord.
1: Praise the Lord. Let me speak what happened to you tonight.
2: Thank the Lord for making me praise. It's a delight in my life. I feel like the Lord saved me.
1: Hear that? Amen. She said she feel like the Lord saved her tonight. Glory to God. You talk about a jubilee.
0: Right.
1: They having it in glory. Hallelujah. Amen.
0: Over one sinner that repents.
1: Anybody else felt like they got touched tonight and got help?
0: How about all those from 25 down? Testifying. It won't take us long. I believe it will help you. That's all right. God help her. Right, right, right.
3: Praise God.
0: Right.
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6: Bibles open there, and we'll be reading from different parts during the course of the sermon. On an occasion a little earlier, recorded in the 16th chapter of John, and I'm not going to have you to turn there, but Jesus told his disciples that I'm going to soon be put to death. And I'm going to be buried, but I'm going to rise again the third day. I'm not going to stay dead. But when he talked to his disciples about dying, they were sorrowful. And in the 6th and 7th verses of that chapter of John, even because I said these things unto you, sorrow, I feel your heart. Nevertheless, I tell you the truth, it's expedient for you that I go away. When I go not away, the comforter will not come unto you. But if I depart, I will send him unto you. Turn if you will with me to the first chapter of Acts. Verse number 4. While were the disciples, and being assembled together with them, commanded them that they should not depart from Jerusalem, but wait for the promise of the Father, which saith he, ye have heard of me. Commanding them to stay there in Jerusalem, to wait for the coming of the Holy Ghost, wait for the coming of the Comforter, wait for the promise that he was ascended unto them from heaven. The 5th verse says, for John truly baptized you, baptized with water, but ye should be baptized with the Holy Ghost not many days hence. Hallelujah. Then in the 8th verse, the very last words of Jesus that was

ascended into heaven from the Mount of Olives, he says these words, "But ye shall receive power after that the Holy Ghost has come upon you, and ye shall be witnesses unto me both in Jerusalem, and in all Judea, and in Samaria, and unto the uttermost part of the earth." And I say, amen. The power of the Holy Ghost. There's power in the Holy Ghost. Power. Thank God. Let me share some of you. Power to live an overcoming life. Power to be triumphant. Always triumphant in Christ. Power to live in victory. Whatever the circumstance, whatever we're going through, whatever happens in your life, power to be overcomers. Hallelujah. Power to stand up for the Lord in the last day. Power to witness for the glory of God. Hallelujah. Hallelujah. After Jesus ascended into the heavens, and the Bible tells me that the disciples did exactly as he told them to do. They left the Mount of Olives. They returned to the city of Jerusalem. And while they were worshiping there, after some 10 days in the city of Jerusalem, praising and worshiping and magnifying God, the Bible says in the 4th chapter, "And when the day of Pentecost was fully come, they were all in one accord, in one place, and suddenly there was a sound from heaven as of a rushing mighty wind, and filled all the house where they were sitting, and cloven tongues like as a fire came, and sat upon each of them, and they all received the Holy Ghost, and began to speak in other tongues, as the Spirit of God gave utterance. They obeyed God, and God did what he said he would do." Let me mark this down. He said, "When I get to the Father, I will send the Holy Ghost. I will send the Comforter. Not only will he be with you, he will dwell in you." Amen. They obeyed God, and the Lord sent the Holy Ghost, and they were filled with the Holy Ghost. Let me make a statement. Mark this down, and don't ever forget it. Every promise in this Bible that God had said would be fulfilled by now has been fulfilled. And every promise in this Bible that God has promised to be fulfilled, it will be fulfilled. You can mark it down. He never fails. Whatever God says he'll do, he'll do it. Some promises are conditional. That means if you do something, he'll do his part. But if we fail to do our part, then he's not bound to by that promise. But anything that is unconditional, when the Lord says, "I'll do something," he'll do it. I'm glad we're serving such a God as that. When the crowd that had gathered in Jerusalem for the Feast of Pentecost heard the commotion, heard what was going on, when the 120 received the Holy Ghost speaking in other tongues, came down out of the upper room, out in the streets of Jerusalem, and the people gathered there, and the word got out, something's going on, something phenomenal is taking place. There are some from there, from Italy, some from Greece, some from Syria, around about, and they said, "We all hear these speaking in our own language, languages they've never heard, they've never learned. Somehow the power of God is moving in their lives." And the crowd gathered to see what was going on. And when Peter saw, he sees the situation and saw what was going on, and the interest they had, he began to preach. God laid his hand on Peter, who preached the first Pentecostal sermon. I've heard people say, "If we were serving God like we were serving God then, we'll have the same thing." Don't ever believe that. What do you say, preacher? That was the initial evidence of the outpouring of the Holy Ghost. I want to make it plain as I possibly can. People have never heard and never seen. People have heard so much today, it's like water off a duck's back. It was real. Holy Ghost was moving. Holy Ghost is inviting. And Peter seized the opportunity with the Holy Ghost anointing him, and he preached. Let me tell you what he preached. No social gospel. He didn't preach coming out there saying, "You're okay and I'm okay." He preached about Jesus. That's the need of the hour. Preached about Jesus, the crucified, the buried, the resurrected Christ. He's alive, he's alive. He's at the right hand of the Father. Because he said, "When I arrive, I will send the Holy Ghost." And he's arisen, and now he's ascended, and now the Holy Ghost is come. Brother, when the Lord says something, you can stand on it. Hallelujah, hallelujah. I didn't mean to tell you that we can't have revival. I'm trying to preach that we can. There'll never be another initial outpouring. There can be another outpouring. There'll never be another initial outpouring. And the Bible says that as you preach, some
did not believe. But some did believe, and that day 3,000 were baptized. Accepting the Lord, and 3,000 were added to the church. Who's the church today? The blood washed. They didn't have a membership role. Then God brought them into His church, the church of the living God, having been saved by the grace of God through faith. And so Peter preached, and the people accepted this message. 41st verse said, and David died to receive His word, were baptized in the same day they were added unto the church, about 3,000. A few months earlier, while Jesus was with the disciples in Caesarea Philippi, He said, I will build my church, and the gates of hell shall not prevail against it. Let me say it again. Jesus said just before He went away, He said, I will build my church, and the gates of hell shall not prevail against it. On the day of Pentecost, I realized when He rose from the dead, and He breathed upon the disciples, and they accepted what has happened. Listen now what I tell you. The church is all built this start. When the Lord said, I will build it, brother, He's a master builder. And He builds it well. Here we have 3,000 accepting the Lord on that first day, the day of Pentecost. We might not go a little bit further. And as I read the scriptures, I find in the third chapter, I mentioned the second chapter, about the day of Pentecost, I come to the third chapter of the book of Acts. And I find there's a prayer meeting going on in the temple at a certain time of the day. I'm sure the disciples felt like we need to go to prayer meeting. And so they make their way towards the temple of God. And while they're in the temple, as they go, they find a lame man that has never been able to walk, that has never taken a step. I've been a lame person from his mother's womb. And he's got a cup in his hand, and he's begging because he cannot work. And he begs for money from the disciples. Listen to what I tell you now. The disciples said, Peter says, silver and gold have I none. But such as I have, this is the part that I like to say, he has something. God help us today, have something. I get calls almost every day. I come to church every day. I get calls almost every day, sometimes two or three or four every day. People ask me, will your church have the utilities, or will the mortgage payment, or will something else? Because there's a needy world out there. And our board is disgusting among us. We do not have. You cannot help everybody. We really help a lot of folks. And I thank God for that. And we have mission-minded church. We're supporting, helping to support 12 different ministries around the mission world today. I thank God for all that. But you cannot. We don't have the goods to reach out to everybody. But they're hungry out there. But Peter says, silver and gold have I none. But I've got something. I imagine when he said that, someone turned over in this beggar's heart, man, I'm going to get something. Now Peter says, silver and gold have I none, but such as I have, give I thee. And he took him by the right hand and lifted him up, the Bible says. He never walked. He never stood on his own. He never taken a step. Peter takes him by the right hand and lifts him up. And the power of God, the power of the Holy Ghost, that had anointed Peter on the day of Pentecost, went through Peter's body to that man's ankle bones. And the Bible begins to say these kind of words. He began to walk, and to leap, and to run, and praise God. Don't you know there was an exciting prayer meeting that day? Matter of fact, people knew him. He's at the gate of the temple daily, placed there to make some money so that he might have something to eat. And today, the man that has never taken a step, now he's running and praising and leaping, praising God, running and going into the temple with Peter and John. I imagine it almost broke up the prayer meeting. I doubt if that day they had any request to make. God, do this, I believe. They took the time to say, thank God. Give praises to God. Do you know what the Bible says? We need to praise Him. There are

held the hand of that man and struck that man, and he came up from there. Can you imagine? Never having more than he stood up. I imagine that's enough to get your eyes wide. Then he began to jump. Then he began to walk and run. I'll do that too. You never taken a step in your life, and now you feel you're strong. I imagine I ran all around the temple. Thank God, thank God. It's real. Hallelujah. Sometimes I don't even know the words to say, but brother, we're serving a big God. Hallelujah, hallelujah. Hallelujah, hallelujah. Hallelujah. Pentecost has just taken place. And now we're in the third chapter. And the Bible says, Peter and John, going to a prayer meeting, I don't care. You've been filled with the Holy Ghost 50 years, 20 years, 10 years, or whatever. You still need to pray. They were going to the house of God to pray. And now this takes place. I believe when people pray, God moves. Things happen, and this man is now healed. And the word got out, the lame man is healed. The lame man is healed. And for the people gathered, is when they gathered, Peter seized the opportunity of God, and he preached the second time. And this time, 5,000 more came to believe on the Lord God Almighty. Amen. Some did not believe. They believed it was sham. It was a farce, but those that believed, 5,000 more. When Jesus said, I'll build my church, brother, he meant he'd build a church. But he didn't sit well with the authorities. The Bible says that they called Peter and John, arrested them, put them in jail, cool down. We can't have any more of this. You have preached about this man Jesus until the whole city is filled with the name Jesus. I wish the whole America would be filled with the name Jesus. I heard on the news that I went from a monument to atheism in Florida. Everyone to put down Christianity. The Supreme Court has made a decision about it's all right to have gays to marry. The Supreme Court can do all they want to, they'll never change the Bible. God's got a plan, and God's plan is going to play out. Those who are against it have to answer to God. We're living in a perilous hour, the Bible says, but in that fourth chapter, I find Peter and John in jail before they were dismissed the next day, released the next day, and they were beaten and they were told, you are not to preach anymore in the name of Jesus. You can't preach it anymore. They'll take it back to jail. You're not nice about

faith. Someone that will pray. Someone that will get a hold of God. And when they said, we can wept. But share the word of Jesus. They wept for that. The Bible says they went. And they went to find the church folks. And they had a prayer meeting. Praising and worshiping and magnifying God that they were kind of worthy to suffer for the cause of Christ. Too often times when hardships comes, we throw up our hands. They were pleased to be able to suffer for the cause of Christ. Paul said, those that suffer with him shall reign with him. We like to have the crown, but we don't want to fight the battle. And there are battles to fight. And the Bible says in the 12th chapter of Revelation that we studied and raised them out, that when Satan is cast out of the atmosphere of heavens, during that battle that Michael, the archangel, cast out to this earth, the Bible says in the 12th chapter of Revelation that Satan knows that his time is short. And there's one other that knows him, they'll say, I know. Time is running out. Satan will do everything he can in the last days to destroy the people of God. See people from being saved. The greater is Jesus within us than he is within the world. If God be for us, who can be against us? They went back to the church folks and prayed, praising and magnifying God. We're serving a big God. When I come back to what I said a moment ago, how did they were put back in jail? Went back to jail again in that 4th chapter. Let me just leave something with you today. We are being in America, we really, all we know about persecution and suffering is what we've read in books or heard someone else testify. We got a call from one of our sponsor missionaries, Maxine Musque. Lopez. Her name was Jones. Before she married, and she was we supported her as Maxine Jones in Arizona 50 years ago. She'd been on the mission field. She came to the mission field while we were in Arizona pastoring. My wife and I were some of the first to visit them, her and her fellow worker, Valerie Webb, in Nogales, Arizona. I went back to our church and said we will try our best to help support this missionary effort. I got a call from Maxine. Her husband, Daniel, the same age as me. Maxine's almost the same age as my wife. She called me from Chesterfield this week. She's home on for a few days from Mexico. And I asked about the church. And she said, Manuel told me when I got to Virginia, or back to the States, call Abundant Life Tabernacle. Tell them. Let them know we appreciate all they've done over the years. All of these years, how you've supported. Brother Manuel, when he said, I can't travel anymore. Did you know he's 82 years old and pastoring two churches? And we upbuild both of those. We got money for both of those churches. And they're located in one of the most dangerous areas of Mexico, Sinaloa. You hear the news, how did the gangs, killings, two churches they're pastoring in that very area. Persecution that we've never known. Preachers drug out of their churches and churches burned down. That's in Mexico. And she said, Brother Manuel said, tell the church. I said, Sister Maxine, let me give you a report. Our church last year hit there. We've given over $1 million to missions. Listen to what she said. Seems like about a half of that came to us. Because your support has been so good. I just want to share that with you today because you'll probably never be able to come and minister anymore here. Just want to share that. Peter and John went to jail the second time. They've been told not to preach anymore in the name of Jesus. But they did. They put back in jail. And the Bible says that night an angel came and let them out of jail. Isn't it amazing? God's got the master key wherever he needs to go. Angel came, opened the jail door, Peter and John out of jail. A
And the next morning, the Bible says, that the authorities, the religious leaders that had not accepted Christ, that was down on Christianity, that did not want to hear about the Lord, they came together, they called the Sanhedrin court together. They're going to determine, what are we going to do? What shall we do with these two men? I'm going to read from the fourth chapter. This is the first persecution. They called them and commanded them not to speak at all, not teach in the name of Jesus. That's what I just finished. I want to go a little bit further. They went back. They went back and talked to the church. Look at the third verse. And when they had prayed, the place was shaken where they were assembled together, and they were all filled with the Holy Ghost. And they spake the word of God before us. They've been told, you're not to preach anymore in the name of Jesus. And that is forbidden you. And now they go back to the church. And they have a prayer meeting. And when they had prayed, the place was shaken. Where they were assembled together, brother, that is a prayer meeting. Hallelujah. And they were all filled with the Holy Ghost, and they spoke the word of God with boldness. They were ready to speak about the Lord. They were ready to witness. They were ready to share what God had done in their lives. And tell them in that chapter that I just read, I go a little bit further now. In that fourth chapter, they were arrested again. They were in prison from overnight, the 18th verse of the fourth chapter. And they were called. They called them and commanded them not to speak at all anymore in the name of this man Jesus. But they said something like this, and this is the part that I want to come to in this part. They said to the authorities, we've got to speak. I believe it was like this. I believe it was so, it's burning in their hearts in such a manner that they were just like Jeremiah. When I read Jeremiah said something like this, I preached and the people won't listen. I preached and no one seems to care. I believe I just give up. I'm just not going to preach anymore. No one cares in the hell. No one's accepting God. No one believes what word I'm preaching. I think I'll just quit preaching. And then he said something like this, but his word was like fire burning in my bones, and I could not hold it back. You know what he said? The fire of God was burning so real in his heart, I must tell somebody. I must tell somebody about Jesus. Do you know when revival will come? When the fire of God is burning in our hearts, then we must tell somebody. I must tell them about Jesus. We sing the chorus, stand up and tell them if you love my Jesus. Behold the living if you love my Jesus. Another song says, I must tell Jesus, I must tell Jesus. Listen closely. There's more than us telling Jesus. We need to tell the world about Jesus. That's the commission that we have. That's the command that God's given us. That's our job in as Christians today. Sharing God, sharing. We're going to have a vacation Bible school in 2 weeks. Your neighbors and my neighbors need to hear about Jesus. Last Wednesday night after service, Curtis and Anita were asking about the time of the vacation Bible school, and they found out that it was in the evening. Evidently they had not heard it, or maybe they forgot it. Curtis told me, two grandsons, when we found out what time it was we were going to have, I'd like for my grandchildren to be in vacation Bible school. Listen closely. All children, all young people need to be in vacation Bible school. And if you're a parent that did not raise your children in church, and you look back and say, you can't change that at all. You can't change that. All you can do from now on is serve God with all of your heart. Live for God with everything you've got. You've got children that were raised in your home and never went to Sunday school or church because you were not a Christian at that time. Don't give up on them. You keep on living right. You keep on praying. Keep on serving God. The Bible said it was burning in their hearts, just as it was in Jeremiah's day. They could not hold it back. They must tell. They must tell. They must tell. Then I come to the fifth chapter, and I got ahead of myself a while ago. Come to the fifth chapter. They're back in prison. They're persecuted. Persecution has come because revival has come. Holy Ghost is moving, and when the Holy Ghost moves, the devil is mad.
And I've made a statement before, I'm going to repeat it. When the devil is mad, I'm glad. That means he's stirred up. I've heard people tell me, Brother Jones, the devil hasn't been after me. I don't know what people are talking about. The devil's been after them. People tell me that, I'm sure, really. Maybe he's already got you. Amen. Amen. The Bible said they went back to jail. This is the time that I got ahead of myself. The angel came. Opened the jail cell. Let them out. They go back to the people, to the church folks. And this morning, the authorities come, gather together. They're making some decisions. What are we going to do with those homeless preachers? What are we going to do to quiet them? How are we going to stop them from preaching about this man Jesus? His name is everywhere you go. Because in the marketplace, they're talking about Jesus. Go to the temple, they're talking about Jesus. Go to the streets, they're talking about Jesus. We want to quiet them down. What can we do? And so finally, I'm going to come back to the Bible. Finally, because I want to read it right out of scriptures. Finally, when they sent someone to get Peter and John out of the jail, let me find where it is. In the 5th chapter, the 19th verse, but the angel of the Lord by night opened the prison doors and brought them out. Hallelujah. The 21st verse of the 5th chapter. The last part of the 21st verse. But the high priest came, and they that were with him, and called the council together, and all the synod of the children of Israel, and sent to the prison to have Peter and John brought out. But when the officers came and found them not in the prison, they returned and told, saying, the prison here is found is shut with all safety, and the keeper standing without before the door. We came to the prison, the door's locked, and the guards are still standing around. But when we had opened, we found no man within.

0: telling you one. But if the Lord told us, I can promise you what little I know about the Bible, and I study and read every day, if the Lord told us very much on that there will be persecution in America. And I have no doubt telling you that it will be headed up by our government. We are going away from God in America. We're leaving the principles of the Bible. Man has come to the place where he feels like he knows better than God. But man cannot change the word. That angel took Peter and John, led them out of the jail, and when they sent the people to the jail to bring them in, the Bible says, when we had opened, we found no man within. I'm going to close. We are serving a big God. We're serving a God that knows how to deliver. We're serving a God that knows how to take care of his own. And I want you to mark this down. I don't care what happens in America. I do care in a sense, but whatever happens, let me say it that way, whatever happens, our God is still in control. He is not going to turn control over to the Antichrist. He's not going to turn it over to the devil. God is still in control. And when they went to the jail cell to get to Holy's preachers, they were gone. And I close. And one day they're going to look for me, and I'm going to be gone. We used to sing a song, "You will look for me, but I'll be gone. Oh, I'll be gone, yes, I'll be gone. Well, you may look for me, for I'll be gone." I'm going to be leaving. When are you leaving, Brother Jones? I can't tell you. But I'm going to be leaving. The devil might seem that sometimes he's got you in a box. You might feel as if sometimes he's got you hemmed in. Sometimes you might get sick, or maybe you'd be up in age and feel like, well, I am no benefit to the kingdom of God. Why? Sister Goldie asked me, can you leave when I visited her in the past years? Why would God leave me here? Here I am in the nursing home. What can I do? Why? Why not take me on the door? Let me leave something with you. God is still in control.
1: Amen.
0: He's got a plan and he knows what he's doing. And as long as he leaves us here, there's something for us to do. Even if you can just smile when someone comes into the room. Or when the nurse comes in to give you a shot, say, "Thank you, ma'am, even for a shot." Whatever. Maybe God has left some things like we are so that we can have Holy Ghost revival. Let me leave one thing with you. Just a little bit further down. God had been moving 3,000 saved, 5,000 saved, preachers released from the jailhouse. And now they've gone to find them and they're gone. One other outstanding thing that happened. God was moving in such a way, such a manner. When it came time to pray for the sick, they did not have enough strength to pray for everybody. They brought them by the hundreds, no doubt by the thousands, because of what God was doing. I read in the Bible that the people brought their sick and they laid them, put them there beside the road. The son of Jonah. All Peter did was walk. And the shadow of Peter fell on them. And when the shadow fell on Brother David, they came over there, healed by the power of God. Hallelujah, hallelujah. The power of God is real, even through the shadow.
1: Yeah.
0: The power of God in the shadow of a homeless preacher is stronger than all the power of the enemy. Amen, amen. Lame and sick and palsy and diabetes and neuropathy and heart trouble and all the rest. And when the power of the shadow of the Holy Ghost and the shadow of Peter fell over him, they say, "Welcome there. Praise God, praise God. We're still serving the same God." If they had that kind of revival then, our God is still the same. We can have the same revival today. What do you mean, preacher? The power of God has not diminished at all. If my people that call the man of each shall pray. None of themselves pray to seek my face and come from the wicked days. Then will I hear from heaven. I will forgive their sins. My wife needs a healing just from heaven. Sister Mary Jane needs a healing just from heaven. Shell of our church needs a healing just from there. He's still there. Yeah. But as long as you prayed 100 times, go back again. Hallelujah. Hallelujah. Hallelujah. How about 150 times? Go back again. Come on to the piano, honey. Now close it. Bible lets me to know. So many round up. Just the shadow of Peter. He's felt the power in his hand. Went to the lame man and he came up in there running and leaping and jumping and praising God. I was surely left with sin. I like to be standing close by when Peter began to walk. And the shadow fell on one after another. Hallelujah. Hallelujah. Hallelujah. Can God still do it? Is God still God? Do you believe it's God's desire to give revival?

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2: Not going to be paid tight. They are no more use, but they've hurt me as well. Paul says about these things, I count them loss for Christ. Why? Because these are things I used to depend on. These are things that I recommended myself unto God. I thought higher of myself because of these things. And now I count them a loss. I have to remove them, all thought that these will gain me anything with Christ Jesus. All these things are left at the door of salvation. They will not enter in. They gain me nothing. They actually cost me. I have to rethink. I have to set them aside. These are not things I can depend upon anymore. I must think on Christ. I must depend upon Christ. And with these things, temptation will arise. You can believe that the devil many times wanted to tempt Paul with these things, saying, you do not have to humble yourself such. Look at what you've done. Even before you did these things in ignorance, look at your life before Christ. Many times he had to lay him back down. He had to crucify himself again. Say, these things are a loss with my walk for Christ. They are no more gain, but they are a loss. The reason we do these things, the reason we commit ourselves to keeping the commandments of God, are not for our salvation. We understand this. They are for our love for Christ. And because we truly are committed to Him, we truly want to please Him and to make Him happy with our lives. It is our ultimate goal for to be like Christ. It is our ultimate goal for us to enter into Him and say, well done, thou good and faithful servant. That is what we are shooting for, a Christ-likeness, a mind of Christ and a heart of Christ. That is why we commit ourselves so. Why our commitments must be so strong, because that's what it will take. But these are not what our salvation is dependent upon. There's a reason the Lord gave us that message this morning. And we don't need to take it lightly, as just another message preached from this pulpit. There's a reason for that. God is trying to tell us something. It is so easy for us just to settle back after we have received salvation, sanctification, the baptism of the Holy Spirit, just to settle back and say, I am now complete, and I don't have to do nothing else. But we need

It is our creed. Every day, if not for Christ, where would I be? This does spill over into more things than just salvation, though. There is more to that type of message than just our immediate salvation. This, once again, is what we live by. This is what we daily work with. If not for Christ, Christ does it all. For instance, in our seeking of revival, revival will come by one thing, God's power. That's the only thing that will bring revival. It will never be by the works of men. Never. No flesh will glory in His presence. Where His presence is, you can guarantee one thing. There is not one man leading the charge and gaining the glory. If His presence is there, there will be humbleness of spirit. There will be a humbleness of mind. And when revival comes, God's presence will be there. But one man will not be standing out front. One man will not be receiving the glory. If we look through history at the many mighty revivals, you say men did stand out front and there were leaders. Yes, this is true. Go back and read their writings, though. Go back and read what people said about them. They were never, not one time, trying to build their name. They were never seeking to glorify themselves. They had one thing in mind, and that is the will of the Father, to glorify Jesus Christ in this present world. You can read of such men as Evan Roberts, the main leader, and I believe, which was the Welsh Revival. They said when he would come into a service, sometimes he would come in a little bit late, getting off the road. They would be singing, already rejoicing in the Lord's presence. But he would sit on the front pew, in the corner, many times with his head bowed. As there was rejoicing in the Lord, he would not get up front until the time that the leader called him, to the leader of the service called him. He would sit there with his head bowed and just meditate and think and say, Lord, what would you have me to do tonight? Lord, what is your will? He would never get up there in a haughty spirit. He would never get up there with a mind to sway the people. If the Lord did not want preaching, he would sit through there the whole service and he would not move. He would say, Lord, what is your will? Every time. Preaching came, he would give the sermon that God delivered to him, and that would be done. He would never glorify himself. You see throughout, men like Moody, Wesley. One of the things Wesley hated the most was a prideful spirit and a prideful heart. He did not want it. He humbled himself daily. He said, I'll die to the flesh daily. Anything I can do to get any kind of pride is something he loathed. And he feared even, is a prideful and a hardy spirit. And he searched himself. You read through the things, I forget the exact name, but the list that he gave to the Holy Club, they called it, for them to lead through. And you will guarantee one thing, there's no way a prideful man can live through that list and make it. These are the men that have led these revivals, but they have done it with a humble heart, always saying it will be by the power of Jesus Christ and nothing alone. His Spirit will be the leader of this revival. They had great success at it for one reason. They had a humble heart. They had a humble mind that said, I will not glorify myself. I will glorify Jesus Christ and Him alone. There is no secret formula to a revival. There is no certain amount of works that must be performed to see it come. It will come when our hearts are broken and surrendered to Him. It'll come when we throw our own agenda out the window and come just to see His will performed and His will done. It'll come when we trust only in His power to save and only in His power to convict and bring the sinner unto repentance. It will not come when we trust in how many prayers or how many fastings have been performed. It will come only when we trust in His power. When we trust the Holy Spirit to perform all the necessary works, conviction, drawing, and wooing, and to bring truth to light to their hearts, that's what the power of the Spirit does. It is nothing we can do in ourselves. That is done by Holy Spirit. Holy Ghost does that. It will come when we trust only in Him. Prayer and fasting is for us to draw closer to God. It is not to bribe God.

0: in any way, shape, or form. We cannot cause God to feel indebted to us. It will not happen. We can pray from now to eternity. We will nowhere get close to what Christ has done for us. We can no way pay back what Christ has done for us and then start to gain or say, Lord, because we do this, you owe us this. That's not what it is. Any gift given by Jesus Christ, whether it be through our prayers or just His mercy, is one thing alone and one thing only. It is by His Spirit and it is a gift to us. It is not something we have earned. Revival will not be by our works. It will not be by our prayers. It will not be by our fastings. It will not be by our door knocking. It will not be by any of that. Though these things are necessary for it, it is not the end result. The end result is these things bring us closer to Jesus Christ. They bring us into a mind that is prepared for a revival. They bring us into a church and a church body that is ready to see such things. The Lord will not send such a revival and such power to a prideful people, to anybody that will misuse such power. He is not going to send new converts to a church that will mistreat them or lead them astray. He is not that type of God. He loves the new converts. He is not willing that they should be sent to a church that will send them astray. He will lead them to people who will teach them the true ways of God. When we see revival, and the Lord has promised it to us, and I believe we'll see it, but when we do, we will be of a heart that will glorify one thing and one thing only. That is the name of Jesus Christ. When the revival comes and the new converts come, we will point them to Christ. We will not point them to a man. We will not point them to an organization. We will teach them Christ. This is when revival will come. When we come together as a body with one single goal, that is the will of Jesus Christ. For a church to operate properly, there must be unity, brotherly unity. For there to be unity, there must be one singular goal. We must be united around one thing, and that one person is Jesus Christ. When we are united around Him, we will be of the same mind, we will be of the same heart, and we will be of the same spirit. We will be of the same mind to accomplish one goal, that is to glorify Jesus Christ. Revival will begin when what was preached to us this morning becomes more than just head knowledge. When it becomes a mindset and a heart. When our heart cries daily, Lord, if not for You, where would I be? If our heart is not in continual thankfulness for what the Lord did upon the Calvary, upon the cross, and what Jesus did for us there. Paul said, God forbid that I should glory, save in the cross of our Lord Jesus Christ. That is the only thing he would boast in. That was the only thing that he would glory in. And that was Jesus Christ and what he did for him. That was his main glory. That's what he talked about. You read it in the scriptures. He talked about Jesus all the time. Every sentence, every paragraph was built upon one thing. That was Jesus Christ. You read through the epistles. His mind was so encapsulated with Jesus Christ. It's what he lived for, was Jesus Christ. And he had success because of that one reason. He was not seeking to build his name. He could care less whether or not his name went throughout history. He cared about one thing, that the gospel of Jesus Christ was brought unto the Gentiles, and that his name was glorified, that people were brought unto salvation, that Jesus Christ might be glorified. This is when revival would begin. When our hearts are broken before God daily, and we seek only His glory. There will never be a time that we come in here, and we have our own agendas, and we have our own minds, and we have our own goals even, that we will see revival. It will not happen. Only when Jesus Christ is our main, our goal, our life, the whole reason we come in here, to worship Him, to lift Him up, and to praise His name, that is when revival will come. That's when you will be filled with Holy Ghost. That's when you will be sanctified. That's when you will be brought closer to Him. It's when you do not seek your own. You do not try it by your own power. There is nothing. It is the same with Holy Ghost. There is nothing that you can do to gain the Holy Spirit. There is nothing you can do to prepare your own hearts for it. What you must do is surrender yourself. It comes with surrenderance and a brokenness before Christ. Saying, Lord, I need this, and I can't do it myself. Lord, I need Holy Spirit, and I can't gain Him. I can't bring Him unto myself. There's no amount of praying or worshiping or anything that I can do to bring myself into a place to where I am fit by my own power to receive Holy Spirit. It will not come. He will come when your heart is broken and soft for Jesus Christ. When you can be filled, it's a feeling. It's an overtaking. You allow the Holy Spirit to completely fill your life. Completely fill your heart, your soul, and your mind. You surrender every last bit of yourself to the Holy Spirit. And that is when He comes and He fills you. Baptism is a complete immersion in water. It is referred to as the baptism of the Holy Spirit. You are completely immersed in Holy Ghost. You are not just sprinkled with Him. He does not touch just one part of your life. He does not come just for church services or just for prayer time. He comes for every single minute that you spend upon this earth. He comes to change you. He comes to a surrendered heart. When the heart is surrendered, when the heart is broken, God will fill. God will save. God will sanctify. Salvation comes when the heart is broken. When the salvation comes when there is no trust in self, but trust in Jesus Christ and a repentance from sin. You have trust and you have brokenness. You are broken because of your sin, and you know you can no longer do it by yourself. You trust Jesus Christ fully, and then there comes salvation. It comes with a faith in Jesus Christ. The same is for Holy Spirit. You will not be filled when you try to do it by your own power. If you come and try and pray yourself into the Holy Ghost, it will not work. That's not how it happens. It comes with a brokenness, with a surrenderance to Him. There would be more, but Brother Woods preached it all. And I'm not going to try to recap it. He did it very, very well, and so I'm not going to try and go over it again. So if you would please stand. I want us to come and spend some time in prayer. I want us to pray again what Brother Woods told us to pray this morning, and to search ourselves. To search ourselves very diligently to see if there's anything whatsoever that we are depending upon, trying to recommend ourselves unto Christ. It cannot be done. Throw it out the window. It cannot be done. There is not one thing that I can recommend myself unto God with. There's not one thing that I am worthy of salvation for. There's not one thing that I've done, past, present, or even future, that I can ever gain salvation with. If we do not learn to trust fully upon Jesus Christ, we will not move forward. We will not go forward. We will not see revival. We will not see souls saved. It is by the power of Jesus Christ and Him alone. And until we learn to fully trust upon that and lean upon that, whether it be in witnessing, in worship even, whatever we're doing, if we do not learn to fully trust in Jesus Christ, we will go nowhere and we will not move forward. But if we do learn to trust Jesus, if we do learn to surrender to Him and His will, the possibilities are quite literally endless. And we can see a revival in our communities, in our country, if the Lord so will it. We can see people saved and brought into this kingdom, but will come only when we trust in His name.
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2: 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Up next, another great message from Jim Yeomans.
3: Realized till tonight that I had preached in 2 Samuel last night and again tonight. And I have prayed and I have prayed. And I know you have too. And this is what God's laid on my heart. And I don't claim to be anything but who I am. And I'm me. Whether that's good or bad, I am me. And some like that, some don't. Believe it or not, some don't. I know it's hard to fathom, and it's but some don't like it. But I hope you know, I really do. I hope you know that my desire and my burden is for you young folks to get help. My desire is for you young people to get help. And some of you got good churches. Some of you got good homes where you get encouraged. But even in that atmosphere, the devil can come in. And the devil can, if you let him, take your victory. And I sure like to see us leave this week a whole lot higher and equipped for the battle ahead. Amen. 2 Samuel chapter number 23, verse number 11. Are you nervous or just me? Just me, somebody said. Okay. Well, all right. I'm the odd man out. 2 Samuel, where was I preaching from? Oh, chapter 23, verse number 11. And after him was Shammah, the son of Agag, the Hararite. And the Philistines were gathered together into a troop where was a piece of ground full of lentils. And the people fled from the Philistines. But he stood. I like that. But he stood in the midst of the ground and defended it. Hallelujah. And slew the Philistines. And the Lord wrought a great victory. Can I read that one more time? But he stood in the midst of the ground and defended it and slew the Philistines. And the Lord, amen, it wasn't his daddy. It wasn't the king. It wasn't some prince of the country. And the Lord wrought a great victory. Talking to some at lunch today, some folks from Stone's Chapel, and talking to them about some things that have happened, cancer and different sicknesses that have been in their lives. But Tommy, I was praying about this, and I thought, and the Lord wrought a great victory. When we've done all we know to do, we've stood, we fought, and we defended, and it seems like we still can't get over it. The Lord just seems to step in and brings the victory. Hallelujah. And I'm glad tonight that the Bible says, amen, that if God be for us, who can be against us? And greater is he that's in me. There's something inside of me. It's not just me, but there's something inside of me, amen, that's greater than this world. Hallelujah. Would you stretch forth your hands tonight? Ask God to help us in the remainder of this service. I know some of you are Bible scholars, and you will probably correct me later. Go figure. I mean, you would think, you know, there wouldn't be anybody here that would catch a mistake. And I do want to apologize. I did rock the boat last night, and I want to apologize. Mother Hubbard does not live in a shoe. I got that mixed up, and I'm not up to par on my nursery rhymes, but I'll be studying that out and trying to get back with you later. But she does not live in a shoe. I'm thinking she might have had some hardship along the way, and you know, might have had to move into one, but they said she didn't. But I was praying about this, and some time back, and I'm not going to tell you no lie, Some things I came with this week. I mean, some things I came prepared to preach. And tonight was one of them. Last night wasn't, but tonight was one of them. And I really felt like several weeks ago that God spoke this to my heart. And I know we have a sister here from Panama, Takuma in Panama, and she is speaks great English, but she also speaks great Spanish. So I just want to kind of be diversified tonight. And there's a lot of disputing whether this was a bean patch or a barley patch. I read after different folks. Some said it was barley, and some said it was beans. Well, I'm going with beans tonight. Is that all right? And if God had helped me, and just throwing a little English and Spanish into it, if God had helped me tonight, I'd like to preach on fighting for frijoles. Amen. Could you help me a little while I try to preach that? Fighting for frijoles. And for those of you who don't know what frijoles are, that's beans. So fighting for beans. Amen. Don't sound like much, but when it's your beans, it makes a difference. Amen. Amen. When it's your bean field, it makes all the difference in the world. I was thinking about this scripture as I prayed, and I began to look at it and begin to meditate on the Word of God. A lot of commentary reading the Bible doesn't give us a lot of detail about this man Shammah. He's mentioned again in 2 Chronicles, I believe the 11th chapter, as one of the mighty men of valor that was in David's army. I know that he was among the top three mentioned. I don't know exactly all about his life. Don't know exactly where he lived. It's speculated it was this town or that town. But I know he did something that made the writers of that day, the historians that took down the mighty men and their deeds that they'd done and ranked him right up to the top. And when they begin to write about the mighty men of David, those had their hand clave to the sword, those that slayed the giants, amen, those that slayed many men and stood for what they believed in. In the midst of all this, they talk about one man that just stood in a bean patch and basically said, I've had enough. I've ran, I've backed up, I've watched others back up, and now I'm just going to stand my ground and fight for what is mine. I don't know if you have realized it tonight, but the church is under attack. Amen. I mean the Bible-believing church. I'm not talking about this worldly bunch, amen, that goes along with everything. Everybody's all right. Everybody's on their way to heaven. Don't matter how you believe, how you dress, how you act. But I'm talking about the holiness crowd. Amen. Our doctrine, amen, our beliefs, and our very foundation is under attack. Well, amen, I know some would probably say, well, I don't feel that, Brother Yeomans. Well, maybe you need to get back down and pray through and get you some convictions about you. Amen, begin to live the Word of God. And when you do, you will see that there is a devil that fights the truth with everything that it has. Amen. I begin to read about this man, and they said that probably the name of the city where they thought Shammah lived, and I can't pronounce it, so I won't say it tonight, but they said it was an unwalled city and subject to attack. It wasn't like Jericho that had those walls that some say was 30 feet high, 30 feet thick. That's a big wall. Oh, but when God got in it, all it took was a bunch of Israelites to march around it, amen, on that seventh time and make a shout, and the wall fell down. I don't believe they had to step up to get over. It was fell down flat, and they walked right into victory. Amen. But here they were, and the Bible begins to talk how that they planted that crop, and how when they planted that crop, at the field
4: Philistines would come in and take what they had planted. They would sow, and the Philistines would reap. One man said that when the Philistines appeared, amen, the Israelites disappeared. I want to tell you tonight, I don't advocate violence, and I'm not about going to fisticuffs or fighting, whatever you want to call it. But I do tell you this, that John the Baptist said, the kingdom of heaven, amen, suffereth violence, and the violent take it by force. Amen. When Paul began to warn Timothy, he said, endure hardship as a good soldier of Christ Jesus. For we wrestle not against flesh and blood, but against principalities, against the rulers of darkness, against spiritual wickedness in high places. I'm telling you, we're at war. I said, we're at war. It's not a time to be complacent. It's not a time to be passive. But I believe we got something that's worth fighting for.
3: Amen. Amen. I begin to read and pray. And just bear with me. This is how I get it. And this ain't nobody's commentary but mine. So if you fall out with anybody, fall out with me. Amen. I begin to pray about this, Brother Tim. And one of the first things that came to my mind, Brother Jack Jones, is experiences that I had in my life. Amen. One of the first thoughts that came was that they witnessed, or Shammah witnessed his fathers. Amen. About their duty. Well, think about that. When I was a little boy, and still today, my dad loves to plant a garden. I mean, he's got tomatoes. He set out 2,500 tomato plants this year. That's how much he loves a garden. He's got squash and cucumbers. I mean, he's got peas of every sort. Got broccoli. Amen. Everything you think about, he's got. But when I, you know, look at that today, that's pretty, to me, amazing. And it's something special because I realize you can take those things, you can put them up in the freezer, and there's nothing like fresh vegetables. But when I was growing up, I had to get out of the bed on a Saturday morning when I wanted to sleep late. I did not like the butter bean patch. And somebody say, amen. Because some of you young folks don't know probably what a butter bean patch is. Amen. Talk about Walmart and Belk's and JCPenney. I'm talking about going out and working. Amen. We didn't get money around my house unless you worked. Come on now. Say amen. You did your chores. Amen. You did the things that were required of you. And daddy didn't pay you for those things. Amen. Every once in a while they give you something extra and might give you a few dollars for doing that. I'm telling you. Amen. I saw him as he labored, as he taught in the field. Amen. I watched him time and time again. And I mean, it just blew my mind. He'd get out on that old farm all tractor, and he had to work on it more than he plowed on it. He'd plow one time, work 4 or 5 days getting it fixed, and then he'd plow again. He planned it tear up. I mean, he had the most trouble and always a working. I thought, how in the world does anybody get enjoyment out of that? He'd talk about how that he got relaxed on that tractor. I'm thinking you wasn't too relaxed when you was hitting the side of it with a hammer the other day. And so it won't run. It won't work. Piece of junk. Oh, you ain't never done that. Come on now. And I mean, he's got all upset and mad. My daddy ain't saved. I know you're good and sanctified. And you ain't never threw a hissy fit. Amen. Now, I know some of you, so watch out. Amen. Hallelujah. I seen you get crossed a little bit. Amen. But I was amazed by that. But it didn't mean anything to me, Brother Herschel, because I wasn't one planting it. I wasn't one that had the desire to see it grow. I watched him get up in the morning before work and
4: take them old sprinklers and drag them out through that field and making sure he didn't take down the squash plants, making sure he didn't turn up the tomatoes. And I watched him as he watered and he told. I mean, he had a heart for it, and he was rewarded when he reaped the harvest. Amen. It was his duty. I didn't feel like it was mine. Amen. I didn't feel like I had any part in it. It was his hobby, his project. But when Daddy said go, you either went or you suffered the consequences. Amen. It was one thing for Mama to get you. But if she ever said, boy, I'm getting your daddy, he might as well hang it up. There's going to be trouble. I remember one Saturday morning, my daddy got us out of bed real early. And he said, I want you boys to pick the butter beans. I mean, he had row after row. And it's about as long as this church, a tabernacle. And you know, butter beans, you have to get down on your knees, have to crawl to get them, every one of them. And he checked behind us to make sure we got them. And we got down there after about 5 or 10 minutes. I mean, we were picking hard. My brother said, this is for the birds. I said, you're right. You're right. Hey, man, I don't care nothing for it neither. He said, it's got to be a better way to pick butter beans. Well, my brother knew how to pull peanuts. Amen. And he had watched somebody. I don't know when he had watched them, but he watched them pull peanuts. I mean, just take the whole vine and all and go with it. And he said, you know what? If we pulled these butter beans instead of picked them, we'd have a lot more success, and we can be able to pick them off in the shade. We pulled every plant in that garden, and we put it in a bucket, took it to the shade, and when my dad pulled up for lunch, there we sat up in the shade with our butter bean plants, and we was picking them off, having a good old time. Well, do you know it ended about 10? Oh, hallelujah. I thought one time he was going to have to call the law. I mean, he wore us out one side and then the other, and then he found a side I didn't even know I had. Amen. But it meant something to him. I said it meant something to him. Amen. He had told in it. It was his duty. Can I tell you something, parents? Your children might not realize it tonight. They might not sense the responsibility. And they might not sense the urgency of the hour. But it's your duty to work the field. It is your duty to take them to church and teach them the way of God. Can I get an amen? Amen. And I don't want to make you mad here on Sunday night, but it gets me. And I know some of you say, well, your girl ain't old enough to know. Amen. I know growing up in my mama's house. I said, I know growing up in my mama's house. And my mom and dad wasn't even saved. And there were certain things my sisters did not wear. Amen. They might have snuck off and changed, but they didn't leave the house looking like that. I said, they didn't leave the house looking like that. Amen. I've heard some say, well, I can't help the way they dress. I can't help the way they look. They live in your house. You buy their clothes. You watch them primp, and you watch them leave. How in the world don't you have a control, amen, over how they dress and how they look when they walk out of your door? Amen. Somebody needs to explain that one to me. I say we have a duty to teach our children a responsibility of holy living. Well, amen. They'll get mad and leave. They won't want to go to church. They won't want to do right. I got mad at a lot of things my dad told me I couldn't do. But looking back, I said, looking back over what he taught me, I realized that he was right. Amen. They're going to look back one day. If you raise them in a godly atmosphere and you keep God at the forefront of the home, they're going to look back and say, you know, amen, Mama was right. Amen. Daddy was right. It pays to live godly.
3: Amen. I mean, I felt a kickback on that. I said, I felt the kickback on that. Amen. People don't want responsibility. They don't want to take the responsibility of how their children act. Amen. That's why they put them off on other people. That's why they give them other things to do. That's why they try to find things to occupy their mind. Why don't you take them to church and let God get a hold to them and get them changed? Amen. Hallelujah. And I'll throw this in free and I'll move on. It amazes me. I said it amazes me how they can get them up, get them dressed, and get them down to a McCamey's concert or a Crab concert and can't make it to Wednesday night prayer meeting. Somebody say amen. I seen some of you frown up on that. You know why? Because that's you. Hallelujah. I'm telling you, it's our duty and our responsibility to be in the house of God and to worship the Lord. It might be our last time. It might be our last night. And we should worship Him with everything that we have. Amen. You know, those men had to have some feelings about what they planted. I picture that ground being stony. I picture it being very hard to plow. Amen. Dry. Amen. It droughts. And here up in those mountainous regions, rocky terrain. I mean, they're having to go through. They didn't have a John Deere. And they didn't have no big fancy equipment. But it was oxes. Amen. It was old-timey plows. And they were doing all they could to make do. But when they got ready, I said, when they got ready to reap, here come the enemy and begin to steal what they have. Begin to take that, amen, that they had worked so hard and labored to have. Amen. Can I tell you tonight, we got enough people that are running from the fight. We've got enough people that have compromised and backed up because the enemy's come in. You don't have to live that way. Amen. Don't you know there's a new way? Don't you know there's easier ways? Don't you know there's methods to have better growth? There's methods to see better crops. I'm going to stick with the old way. I might not be, amen, in a popularity contest. I might not win the top seat. But when it comes down to the end, and I can hear the words, well done, thou good and faithful servant, it'll be well worth the effort. I said we don't need to be defeated in this hour. Amen. I mean, churches have been defeated. Families have been defeated because they would not fight or because they gave up on the fight. I've tried everything I can and it don't seem to work. I've talked to them. I've wrestled with them. I pray for them. Amen, mama, that's discouraged. Can I tell you to pray on? Amen, it's worth that child's soul. Amen, daddy, that's had it up to here and you don't know what to do. Amen, you keep putting it in them. I said, you keep training them upright and you keep praying. I said, God will help you. I said, God will help you if we do right. Hey, man, can you imagine the disgust of Shammah? Can you imagine the disgust of the others as they came in and took what they labored for? God. Amen. Can you imagine how their hearts sank? Can you imagine, amen, how they became so overwhelmed? I know, amen, some might say it ain't much, but it meant something to them. And no doubt it hurt their heart. It hurt their heart that what they had labored for was gone. I remember some years back, we were in Panama doing a work up on a church in Omaha. And we worked every day and toted rock and sand. And on the side of that church, there was a pineapple. I always thought pineapples grew in trees, but they don't. They grow out of a bush. And I watched that pineapple as it grew. And they told us that it'll be ready at a certain time. And we were going to be there. And I watched it as it blossomed, grew and grew and grew. I thought about the day I liked pineapple. I thought about the day that we would have the opportunity to cut that pineapple
4: slice it up and eat it and enjoy the nectar and the fruit, amen, that we had longed for. But we went up one day and somebody had took my pineapple. I mean, talking about your righteous indignation, getting riled up. You want to stir somebody up, mess with a fat man's food. Amen, you want to have trouble. Amen, I looked at it. I wondered how it's going to taste, but it was gone. Amen, it wasn't there. If you're not careful, if you don't watch out, and you let down your guard, watchman, amen, daddy, you are the watchman of that home. Amen, if you let down your guard, the devil will come right into your house, and he'll take your young folks, he'll take your daughters and your sons, and he'll turn them into people that you will not recognize. He'll destroy their lives. Help us, God, to defend our field.
3: Amen. Amen. Listen to me, pastors. I said, listen to me, pastors. They might not be your children by blood, but God has entrusted you and me, amen, with souls. And it is our job as a watchman to cry upon the wall against sin. I don't want to hurt anybody's feelings. I don't want to make them mad, but I don't want to lose them either. Amen. I said, the devil's so bold, he'll come right into a wholeness church and take wholeness young people that's never been in the world. They don't know what alcohol tastes like. They've never smoked a cigarette. And the devil will come in, entice them right on a church pew and ruin and destroy their lives. We better be careful tonight.
5: Amen. Amen. They worked. They worked. There came a time when Shammah came of age. Amen. There came a time when no doubt Shammah picked up the hoe. Amen. There came a time when Shammah knew what it was to move rocks. Hallelujah. There came a time when no doubt in the lives of those young folks growing up in that day and that era, amen, that they realized that their mom and daddy's done got to the point that they can't work the field anymore. Amen. They've got to the point where they can't wield or yield the shovel like they used to. Amen. And now it went from their duty to his duty. It went from their responsibility to his responsibility. I said, thank God for every man of God. Thank God for every woman of God, saint of God, elder that has plowed the field before me. I thank God for you. Young people, won't you raise your hand and thank God for our elders. Thank God for the men and women that have plowed the field. Amen. I'm proud, and I'm proud for the times that our elder preachers have got up, and our row need hoeing, and they go to hoeing, and know they're going to suffer. Amen. People are going to talk about them, and there's going to be backbiting, and folks are going to get mad, but they seen the weeds are creeping in. Amen. They seen the tares, and they say, well, I got to work. I've got to stop it before it runs. I said, before it runs the field.
3: Amen. But there comes a time when some of the elders, amen, go on, and there lies that hoe. There lies that working utensil. Amen. There lies that thing that can bring us great blessing. It lies unused on the ground. You know what my fear is. You know what my fear is tonight. I looked at Brother Brian, I think it was, and I said, well, it might have been Brother Donnell. I don't remember who it was exactly. And I said, we've got a good bunch of young folk. I believe that tonight. Looking across this congregation, I don't see a bunch of folks, amen, that's
4: wanting to go to the world. I don't see a bunch of folks as wanting to get out of church whenever they get the opportunity. But I see some young folks, amen, that are wanting to serve God in a day and hour where evil and immorality is on the uprise.
5: Hey, remember, my fear is tonight. My fear is tonight that a lot of you have watched Mom and Dad. Oh, you've watched them shovel. You've watched them rake. But you don't know what it is to do it yourself. I called him, and he said he didn't mind me doing this. Brother Jeremy Morris goes to Brother Randy Webb's church. He's come to this youth camp one time. Years ago, I got a phone call, and I had to preach revival in this area time and time again, but at least that. I preached revival there time and time again. I got a call, and I knew these boys, Nathan, Jeremy, John, and Ben, as all brothers, talented. All of them sang, preach, play. I mean, anything they picked up, they could play. Amazing what God and how God used them. I got a call from the daddy Phil, and he said, pray. Pray for my boy, Jeremy. He's not doing good. Said he's gone to the world. Said he's in sin. I thought, Brother Tony, how in the world? Hey, man, they told me how that when he was a young boy, 4 or 5 years old, he'd be up on that platform and said he'd be shouting. Got filled with the Holy Ghost. His brother did at a young age. His other brother got filled with the Holy Ghost at a young age. Talked about how those boys would get up and sing and the house would come down. I mean, the Holy Ghost fall, people would shout how they were requested to come and sing at homecomings. But his daddy called and said, Brother Jim, he ain't doing good. Would you call him, talk to him? I called him and he said, I began to talk to him to tell right off he wasn't doing well. Amen. I said, Jeremy, you need God. I said, we're having youth camp. Would you like to come? Well, his first excuse was, I have no way. And it's about 14 hours away. I said, now you do. I'll come pick you up. I said, I'll leave right now and I'll be there as soon as I can. I drove all night, got there, picked him up. We got in the car, started back to youth camp. I said, Brother Jeremy, how in the world can a young man that's been raised in church, how in the world can a young man have seen his mama healed? I mean, his mama had this depression so bad that she would just stop and couldn't move. I mean, the devil oppressed her so much that she lay in the bed for weeks on end and not even get up. I mean, he tormented her mind. But one night, God came down. I said, one night God came down and he healed her and touched her and worked a miracle in her life. Amen. I wondered how a young man that saw those things, saw people get saved under the power of God, saw the Holy Ghost fall, how in the world could it go so deep in sin in such a short time? You know what he told me? He said, Brother Jim, I know when my brother Nathan got filled with the Holy Ghost. I watched it. He said, I watched my brother Ben as he shouted down the aisles and began to speak in tongues. He said, I watched my brother John as he preached his first message behind the pulpit and God anointed him. Amen. Everybody assumed I was saved. Everybody assumed I was a good boy. He said, but I cannot point you to a time in my life where I had an experience with God. I cannot tell you that on June the 6th, July the 4th, or whatever it was, that I picked up the hoe and I said, I'm going to fight in the army of the Lord. Amen. I cannot tell you a time when I said I promised him I'd make him a soldier if he wrote my name. When he said my friends would hate me

0: soldier, but he did not have that point. You know what some of you need tonight? You need an experience. Hey, amen. More than your mama telling you that you're all right. More than somebody patting you on the back and saying you're a good girl. I don't doubt that. But you know what you need to make you stay? You need an experience. You need to get in the altar and dig it out for yourself.
1: Amen. He had his duty, and he was dedicated. How?
0: I said he was dedicated. Amen. I don't see this boy having to be begged to go hoe. I don't see him having to be begged to pick up the shovel and dig out a new plot. Amen. But he's up early in the morning. He's got a desire. I said he's got a desire to see new fruit. He's got a desire to see God move in his life. I wonder how many young people we have tonight. I don't second doubt your morals. Amen. I'm not questioning whether you don't go here or there. But what I'm wondering tonight is, do you know how to get in touch with God? Do you know how to dig and work it out for yourself?
1: I remember a story told years ago. I read in a book one time. It said Civil War was going on, and the Rebs was getting it pretty bad. So they was getting whipped. It was toward the end of the war. And said they come through. It's tattered, it's torn, and it's wounded. They carried those guns, and even in the midst of war, they kept their heads up high. He said he come marching through that town. It was on the Confederacy side. And said it stirred those people up. And said sitting up under an old oak tree was an elderly old man. Been a farmer all his life. He ran up to the captain and he said, "Sir, I'd like to join up to fight in this army. I'd like to be one of these Confederate soldiers." I mean, when they walked by, they got that old man stirred up and he wanted to be a part of that army. And the captain said, "You know, sir, we appreciate your enthusiasm. We appreciate your longing, but we cannot have you. It's too old. There's no way you can keep up. There's no way you can fight like we need you to fight." Amen. He said, as they begin to march, they notice in the back of that line, that old brother, that old timer had grabbed him a hoe, and he's a marching just like everybody else. He was right in stealth. Amen. Right behind them boys. Said somebody asked him, "Amen, what in the world are you doing?" He said, "I might can't fight with them like I used to, but when we go through town, they're going to know whose side I am on." Amen. "Why don't you pick your side tonight?" I said, "Why don't you go ahead and make up your mind? I've had enough of running. I've had enough of letting the world dictate how I'm going to live." Amen. Bowing under pressure of my friends. Tonight I'm getting in the altar and I'm going to dig it out for myself. Tonight I'm going to get in the altar. I'm going to get me a new plot. That's my bean field. Amen. That's my lentils. And I'm going to fight for it. Amen. Horse feed. Bean soup. I was talking to Brother Stoker about it. He said, "Don't mount to a hill of beans." Had somebody tell me one time, "What you got ain't worth nothing nowadays." That's 'cause you ain't got it. How? Hey, man.

look like it ain't going to produce no fruit. But can I tell the devil tonight, if Brother Russell McDonald was here, he'd say, I'd like to shout in the mouth of hell. Let me go a little bit farther and shout in the belly of hell. Amen, it's my field, and I ain't giving it up. I said, it's my field, and I ain't giving it up. I'm going to fight for it tonight. I said, I'm going to stand and proclaim. Amen, it's worth it. I said, it's worth it. Can somebody lift your hand and worship the Lord tonight? Where's my boy at? Come here, Seth. Come here, Seth, quick. Come here. Amen. Hallelujah. Come stand right up here beside Daddy. Tell me this ain't worth telling the world I ain't gonna compromise. You tell me that when he grows up, the Lord tarries, he can look at mom and daddy and say one thing about them. They were the same. Hallelujah. Amen. He knows how to throw a baseball. He can do different things. And I'm proud of him. I mean, I am proud of my children. But one thing I want to teach him. Amen. Come here, boy. Put that hand on that hoe. Put that other one on there. I want to teach him, hey, daddy ain't always going to be around. Daddy ain't always going to be able to be there for you. Watch it. Go ahead and learn how to use it now. Amen. I said learn how to use it now. I thought about last night I preached and it fell on the altar. It might not mean nothing to you, but the Holy Ghost spoke to my heart and said he's learning how to dig. He's learning how to dig. Some say it's silly. Some say they're wasting time. Some say they're just pretending. Some say they're doing it for show. I

0: children the value of defending the pride.
1: You sit back down, buddy. I'm closing. Amen. They worked their field. He worked his field. There came a time he warred for his future. We got something worth fighting for. There's going to come a day. It's going to get a lot worse than it is now. We know that. It's going to take a determination. The name Shammah means astonishment. Not only means astonishment, but it means a wonderful thing. And what a wonderful thing it is to see a young person pick up that tool and say, I'm going to fight. The Bible said he stood. Amen. Strong said that is to take one's stand. The Bible said he stood in the midst of that field and defended it. I don't know what kind of weapon he had. Amen. But I can see him standing there. He's got Philistines on the right, left. Got it right. The right and the left. Amen. He might get that later. He had them in front of him and behind him. I mean, no doubt there was all around him. Amen. But old Shammah made up his mind. I might go down, but I'm going down a swing.

0: come up. I'm coming up swinging. Amen. I'm coming up a fire.
1: Years ago, we was growing up down just a few miles from here in Milan, Georgia. We didn't have nothing to do but play ball. That's all we did, winter, summer. We played baseball. Some of you played basketball. I can't shoot. Amen, but I played baseball. And we didn't take off our shirts. It wasn't skins against shirts, but it was blacks against whites. We wasn't racist. We got along. We had a good time. It'd be the black boys against the white boys. We was friends. Still are. Friends with a lot of them. Amen. There's our friends. There's our pals. Amen. We treat them right. They come to my house. Amen. We ain't make no difference. God's children. Some of you quiet on that. Whew. Amen. You ain't going to be racist and go to heaven. Woo! Hallelujah. Hallelujah. Hallelujah. Amen. And, amen, we was out there one day. It got a little heated. I don't remember exactly what happened. But I don't know if somebody got hit by a pitch. Or you know how boys are. There's a lot of jawing going on. And we got to jawing back and forth. And before I know it, it was a standoff. Whites against blacks. And we spent about 15 minutes probably telling what we were going to do. Amen. If they let me go, you better watch out. Amen. If I get a hold of you, I'm going to tear you apart. Just let me get my hands on you. Amen. Just let me throw one punch and it's going to be, one boy said, ain't nothing between me but air. Me and you, air and opportunity. There goes the air. Amen. I mean, we was ready to fight. So we thought, wasn't nothing but a bunch of air going on. That's right. It's full of hot air. That's what we were. But I remember there's an old boy named T-Rell Ellis. And I seen him some years back and he looked about the same. Oh, you know T-Rell. He's a drunk there in Milan. I mean, drank there back then. He didn't. He was young. But I mean, skinny as a rail. Probably soaking wet. He might have weighed 65, 70 pounds. He took off his shirt. He got right in the middle of that bunch. He squared back his shoulders. And he said, I got something to say.

raise your hands and worship the Lord tonight. He defended the field. But I read a part that really got to me. That last part of that verse. The Bible said he slew the Philistines. But a lot of folks leave it at that. That Shammah was a mighty man. He was. If I can put it like this, he's a hoss. Amen. He's a hoss. Hallelujah. I wouldn't want to mess with him. Amen. But you know what? The Bible said that Shammah stood in the midst of the field and he defended it and he slew the Philistines and the Lord wrought. He didn't say victory, but he said a great victory. I'm telling you, if you'll stand, God will help you stand. Amen. If you won't compromise, if you won't back up, I said God will empower you. I can do all things through Christ that strengtheneth me. I've been fighting and it's got heavy. I've been fighting and I've got weary. But all of a sudden, I felt a hand on my hand. All of a sudden, I felt a touch from above. And God, I said, God brought the victory. Pretty silly to walk around with a wreck, ain't it? I imagine it's going to come back to haunt me. But hey, it's worth it. When they drive by, I'm getting ready to close. They drive by. They see in the heat of the day. He's crazy. Why in the world? They don't understand. They just don't understand. I obey the Lord. Have you ever thought that you're hoeing? You just ain't getting nowhere. Oh, this old bean patch. It don't mean much to some. But you know what? It's your bean patch. It's worth fighting for. Have you ever felt like just I ain't going to teach Sunday school no more? Sister Patty. Have you ever felt like I sure wish Kyle just stopped pastoring? Let's go somewhere, set up under somebody. Have church. Brother Ben, have you ever fought till you couldn't fight no more and thought it ain't worth it? You look at that little boy. Hey, man, you look at that little girl you got and you realize it's worth fighting for. Hey, man, boys. Boys, have you ever fought when they looked at you? Hey, man, they said, well, he's different. He don't fit in. He's not like us. He don't go where we go. He don't do what we do. Have you ever thought, man, this ain't much of a bean patch? I'm telling you what, if you can look at it from where I'm standing, it's a bean patch worth fighting for. I said it's a bean patch worth fighting for. But what I'm wondering tonight, does some of you know how to fight? I said, do you know how to fight? I wish I could get a saint of God and come up to the front of this church right now and say, young folks, I'll fight for you. I'll fight with you. Hey, man, I'm not going to fight against you. I'll show you how to yield a sword. I'll show you how to plow the field. Can I get a saint of God to help me? Can I get a gray-haired saint? And I step out and say, I'll fight. I'll fight. It's our bean patch. It's ours.

going to hurt you. Stand right here for me, Brother Archie. I know you are. Grab that rake, Brother Herschel. Keep that knob, Brother Lewis. Keep it in your hands. I don't know you like others do. I heard about 2 years. It's the influence on my family. You hear me? Influence on my family. I heard about the years you stayed up late. I heard about the years, hey man, that you had to fight angry mamas and daddies when you had to discipline children. Hey man, when things came against you. Hey man, when they nominated you the next year, you said yes. Even though you were leery, even though you were weary, even though you were tired in body, you said, I want to make a difference. Hey man, I told my wife the other day, I said sometimes my children, if my boy sometimes had his way, Daddy wouldn't be on youth camp committee. I love my children. I love my children. But you don't get to see them at youth camp. You don't get to spend the time with them on the playground. You don't get to go places with them when you're doing stuff. I told my wife, hey man, I know people can do it better than I can. I know there's probably other more capable. I told my wife, she said, but if you don't fight, amen, I didn't say in these words, but said, if you don't stand and take the position, who is? Amen, I know that you brothers had to move on. I know that, amen, it was time for somebody else maybe to step in.

0: outside. 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Brother Tony, you know that song? I promised him I'd make him a soldier. Can you and somebody else maybe get that for me right now? Or whatever. It didn't have to be that. Whatever you feel like singing. Amen. Whatever you feel like singing. Whatever you feel like getting. Come here, Brother Sellers. Stand all. You keep that. Keep it, Brother Archie. Come here and stand right here, Brother Sellers, if you would. I've seen you work the altars. And I've seen you work this. I've seen you stand and testify when nobody else would.
1: You feel to take this shovel. It's a little wider than some. You'll take it and back off about 6 or 7 inches and get you that much earth in front of it. Bury this shovel. Pick it up and put it on the wagon. It'll do something to your arms if you're still a young man.
2: Yeah.
0: Come here, Donnie.
1: Working's good for people.
2: Come on.
1: And people is too good to work. They need to take another lesson. Work's good for you. It's not good for children to be brought up and not learn to do some things and get some responsibility. My daddy taught me to work. Whenever I was 5 or 6 years old, I wondered if he could hitch the horse up to the wagon or to the plow without me helping him. Of course, I know he did, but I helped him enough that I wondered, how would he do it if I weren't helping him? Working is good for people. And if we'll work for God, we'll get paid for it. It's not good to have an idle mind. In the fifth grade, I believe it was, our teacher told the class, an idle mind is a devil's workshop.
2: Yes.
1: You need something to occupy you. My daddy said it's good for boys. If they don't have anything to do, give them a shovel and put them to digging holes and then filling them up. Give them something to do.
2: Yes.
1: Our mind needs to be occupied with something other than foolishness and folly.
2: Come on.
1: Oh, let your mind run idle too long. The devil's going to make suggestions to you that won't be good for you if you follow his suggestions. But we need to keep our minds stayed on the Lord. He'll keep in perfect peace whose mind is stayed on him.
0: Thank God. Thank God for the Brother Sellers. Thank God for the Brother Herschel Smiths. Thank God for the Brother Tommy Stewarts. Thank God for Brother Archie Morgan. Thank God for Brother Vernon Hughes. Amen. Thank God for Brother Eds. Amen. Thank God for these older ones. For Brother Tim Smith. Amen. Others that have went ahead. Amen. I've heard them talk, Brother Tim. I didn't know it. I've heard them talk. He said before he's sick, before his back got down. Amen. He was alive for the party. Said he'd wrestle with those boys. He'd have a time. Amen. That might not mean much to some, but it does to me. Amen. Thank God, Brother Sellers. You taught this boy how to dig. I said, thank God for Brother Donnell. Aren't you glad that Brother Sellers taught him how to dig? Aren't you glad he's among us tonight? Because a daddy and a mama prayed and taught their child the value of an experience.
1: When I was 15, me and my daddy was in the woods getting some wood. Across the branch, we heard a noise. We got a way to where we could get across. And over on the sandy side of a hill, well, it was a sand hill, not extremely high, but there was a man over there throwing sand in his wagon. He'd come back there on Daddy's place to get him some sand to do something with, and I offered to help him some. He said, boy, you can't put a shovel full of dirt in that wagon. But I showed him I could.
2: Oh, yeah.
1: When it come time, when I was helping my daddy a lot of times, it come time to pick up a cross tie and put it over the fence. I would stoop down and I put my shoulder about halfway that cross tie, and I would raise up with it, and over the fence it would go. My daddy told me after he got to be, I called him old. Well, I never have called him an old man, not yet. But he was up in years, not as old as I am now. But he said, son, if you'll wait, I'll help you. But I'd grab that cross tie and I'd throw it over the fence. He says, I can't jump at it like I used to. I can't hurry at it like I used to. I can't jump at it like you can. But if you'll wait a minute, I'll help you lift it. Oh, let's work, let's work.
0: Hey, man. I don't want to embarrass nobody tonight. I don't want to single the crowd out. Amen. But I look at this tonight and my heart is touched. Amen. Last night, not even knowing I was going to preach this tonight, last night we was out by the family dorm. And, amen. Brother Donnell, Sister Lisa can tell you. I was talking to him. Amen. Brother Kyle can tell you. I talked to him today about it. Brother Joy can tell you. I talked to him today about it. I said, Brother Donnell, I said, if nobody else ain't noticed, amen, I've noticed how Cody has stepped up. Amen, I watched the work ethic in him. It seemed like these past couple of days that has touched my heart. Amen. And there's one thing I've heard said time and time again. Amen. I think it might have been Brother Kyle said, I ain't never seen a lazy sellers. They know how to work. I know your daddy's taught you how to work in the field. I know your daddy's taught you about the animals. But what I want to know is you're brave enough tonight to step out. Amen. Come with Grandpa and Daddy and say, Daddy, I know you've worked. I know you're taught. But I want to take the shovel and dig it out. I want to take the wheel. I'm telling you, hey, my worship the Lord tonight. Let me ask you something, Brother Herschel. I don't want to put you on the spot. We got a bunch of young folks standing up. Hey, man, what would you tell them to do? Would you tell them just to sit back down, wait till it's over with, let's go eat supper and go home? Or would you say it's going to be worth the effort?
3: It's worth it, Brother Jim. It's worth it.
0: I wonder tonight, as this crowd is on its feet, I wonder as they get ready to sing, I wonder who will be the first young person that will walk up to Brother Archie Morgan and say, I'll hold a while. I wonder who will be the first young man. Give me some holders right now before you come. I want some older saints of God, some ladies. Amen. Amen. I said, I want some older saints of God, some ladies. Amen. That have hold the path. Come on, Sister Stewart. Amen. Hallelujah. Amen. Oh, hallelujah. And some of you might not consider yourself that old. Amen. But God get some, amen, some married ladies and might be a little older than some. Amen. You've worked and you've told. Sister Melanie, come on. You might not be that old. Amen. But you've told around here. Amen. Give me somebody else to step out tonight. Amen. I've walked the grounds. I've stayed in the dorms. Amen. Sister Patty, come on up. Amen. I've been there. I've had sleepless nights. I've had times when I was ready to go home because I was tired. But it's been worth the labor. It's been worth the labor to see the fruit of the field. Amen. I wonder. Amen. I wonder, some of you young folk, boys, are you ready to work? Are you ready to have a good youth camp? Are you ready to dig in? I wonder who'll be the first young lady to step out and say, amen, Sister Sherry, Sister Melanie, you worked, but now I want you to help me. I pray that I can work the field for a while, and I can learn.
4: turn to dig? Who's going to be the first to step out tonight? The altar's open. I said, who's going to be the first? I'm telling you, it's worth it tonight. Come on, young folks. I want your hands lifted. I want your eyes towards heaven. Worship the Lord tonight.
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6: I was asking my wife to sit with me, and she thought I was asking her to sing, so we'll get it straightened out here. Come ahead, brother.
8: Praise the Lord. What a wonderful spirit that we feel here already in the house of God. A lot of scriptures came to my mind when they sang about the joy of the Lord. Amen. Righteousness, peace, and joy in the Holy Ghost. The joy of the Lord is your strength. They that sow in tears shall reap in joy. Weeping may endure for a night, but joy is coming in the morning. And not like a joy that the world can give you, but a joy unspeakable and full of glory. We used to sing a song, this joy that I have, the world didn't give it to me, and the world can't take it away. Aren't you thankful for that kind of joy? Authentic joy, real joy that gets down deep in your soul. Praise the Lord. It's such a pleasure to be here with the Hurst, and we see a few familiar faces and a lot of unfamiliar faces, but we're thankful to be here in service. Know Brother Hurst's mom and dad, and then we've been in service there with his daughter and son-in-law there in the Norman area, and good to see Brother and Sister Cruz here, and we were with their daughter and son-in-law this morning at Fairborn, so it's just good to be with the family of God. No other people I'd rather be here than the world's best hospital, amen, or the world's best mental institution. I'm glad to be among God's people. I was glad when they said unto me, let us go unto the house of the Lord. I want my wife to come and just share her heart and word of testimony. We've got a new addition to our family this week. He's just turned 8 weeks old, about 2 months. And so hopefully he's our little preacher in the making or whatever God has in store for his life. But I want my wife, Danielle, to just share as we kind of try to make an exchange here. Baby for the microphone. Okay.
9: I love the Lord tonight, and I am thankful for everything he's done. And there's a scripture that I want to share with you in 1 Thessalonians 5. And the first part of verse 18 says, in everything, give thanks. And, you know, the rest of it says, for this is the will of God in Christ Jesus concerning you. You know, it's hard to praise the Lord when things are bad. But this verse is telling us, in everything, give thanks. You know, in the good times, in the bad times, give thanks to the Lord. And I know what it's like to go through, you know, storms and trials of life. A year ago when we set out on our first evangelistic trip, you know, it seemed good, but you know, some bad things happened. We had some difficulties with our car. You know, it's hard to praise the Lord in those times. You know, but as the scripture says, in everything give thanks. And that night I cried myself to sleep. I didn't understand, you know, why we were dealing with some of the things that we were dealing with. But somewhere in the night, the Lord gave me a dream, and it happened to be concerning our little boy. And I believe that the Lord knew the desires of my heart that I've had ever since I was a child. And early in the morning, he gave me a dream about our son, and I knew that that was his promise. He was going to give me what I asked for. And, you know, I woke up that morning with Romans 8:28 on my mind. For we know that all things work together for the good to them who are the called to them. You know, and I can't remember the rest of that verse. My mind goes blank. But, you know, I am thankful that the Lord knows right where we're at. And, you know, we found out back in April of this year that our child was going to be a boy. And I had to thank the Lord for what he'd done, for answering my prayer, for letting me know ahead of time. I know right where you're at. And I believe that the Lord just wants to let you know tonight. He knows where you're at. And he will meet your needs. And I love him tonight.
8: Aren't you thankful that God knows our location? Amen. And if there's any doubt, you can create an atmosphere where he'll come right down in the midst of you. Where two or three are gathered in his name, there he'll be in the midst of them. I heard one preacher say, your mouth is your address. You just call out. He knows you by the tone of your voice. Praise God. Whomsoever shall call upon the Lord, amen, shall be saved. He said, call unto me, and I will answer thee, and show thee great and mighty things which thou knowest not. If you have your Bibles, turn with me to the book of Exodus, the 3rd chapter. And thank you so much for your giving. And thank you, Pastor Hurst and Sister Hurst, for sharing your pulpit with us tonight. It's truly an honor and a joy. Brother Hurst's name was pretty much a household name when I was growing up. And we all knew who Brother Clifford Hurst was and his association with OBI and just various other things. And so we are delighted to be here in this service. Exodus, the 3rd chapter. And we will begin in the first verse. I want to read about maybe the first 6 verses in our hearing this evening. Exodus chapter 3. Now Moses kept the flock of Jethro, his father-in-law, the priest of Midian. And he led the flock to the backside of the desert and came to the mountain of God, even to Horeb. And the angel of the Lord appeared unto him in a flame of fire out of the midst of a bush. And he looked, and behold, the bush burned with fire, and the bush was not consumed. And Moses said, I will now turn aside and see this great sight, why the bush is not burnt. And when the Lord saw that he turned aside to see, God called unto him out of the midst of the bush and said, Moses, Moses. And he said, here am I. And he said, draw not nigh hither, put off thy shoes from off thy feet, for the place whereon thou standest is holy ground. Moreover, he said, I am the God of thy father, the God of Abraham, the God of Isaac, and the God of Jacob. And Moses hid his face, for he was afraid to look on God. Let me pull out 3 phrases real quickly. In verse 3, he said, I will now turn aside and see this great sight. And then when he called, you know, Moses' name, Moses, Moses, he said, here am I. But notice in verse 14, God said unto Moses, I am that I am. So I want to preach on this thought. I want to talk about the fire of God tonight. And I want to use this as my title, the main attraction. Amen. The great sight that Moses saw in the burning bush. Father, we love you. We thank you for your goodness and mercy. Lord, we pray that you would be with us, Lord. God, that you would save, that you would heal, and that you would deliver. God, give us unction to function. Lord, let us leave this place changed and challenged by the word of God. Lord, we love you and we thank you and we praise you for everything that you've done. Lord, let us, God, reach out to those who may be hurting, who may be despondent in their spirit. And you know exactly what to do and what to say. A word fitly spoken is like apples of gold in pictures of silver. And we pray for the church to be edified and uplifted in this house in the name of Jesus. And the church said, amen. In the 120 years of Moses' life, They said it could be broken down into three categories. The first 40 years he spent in Pharaoh's courts as a somebody. The second 40 years he spent in the wilderness as a nobody. And then the last 40 years, you're looking at a man who was leading God's people in the wilderness, who learned the value of both lessons of being a somebody and a nobody. And when God found Moses, here he is on the backside of the desert. Didn't say at the beginning of the desert. It didn't say in the middle of the desert, but it said on the backside of the desert. How many knows when you've reached the backside of something, more than likely you're at a dead end? And how many knows that when you reach a dead end, God's driveway begins? And all you need to do is pull in and ask him for directions. We get lost in life. We get misdirected. There's many distractions that will keep us from the main attraction. And when he saw this burning bush, he said, I have got to turn aside. In other words, he had to get off the path that he was already on. And he said, I've got to see this great sight. What is it about the fire that attracted him? What is it about the fire that makes us different than anybody else? You see, I believe that it is the fire that separates the Pentecostal experience from any other religious affiliation. Now, I'm not at all saying that there aren't other movements that are experiencing a move of God and the fire of God, but Pentecost was where it was born. Amen. And I don't know about you, I was born in the fire and I want to die in the fire. Praise God. Fire was a sign of God's acceptance. Someone made this statement, said, catch on fire with enthusiasm and people will come for miles to watch you burn. Amen. Scripture says in Hebrews 12, the last verse, for our God is a consuming fire. It is the nature of God. It is the character of God as being the fire. Amen. The fire symbolizes his presence. It symbolizes his power. And it symbolizes his purity. Amen. Something about even in the natural, when somebody's on fire, and I pray you didn't have to witness that, but if you have, amen, were them people calm? Were they polite? Were they dignified when their clothes was on fire? No. They're yelling. They're screaming. They're running. And how many knows the safety procedure when you're on fire? They say, stop, drop, and roll. Well, they call us holy rollers. And that's what it's like when somebody's soul catches on fire. We roll. It brings a, amen. It's Jeremiah said, it's like a fire shut up within me in my bones. And brother, let me tell you, it's an inward experience indeed. But how many knows an inward experience will produce an outward expression? You see, somebody that's on fire just can't stand still. Sometimes it makes you shout. Sometimes it makes you dance. Sometimes it makes you run the aisles. Sometimes it just makes you leap up and down for joy. Amen. Joy of the fire of the Holy Ghost. Amen. Brothers and sisters, we need to keep a fire focus in the house of God. Many sideshows the devil will try to create to divert your attention from the main attraction. But what we need to keep our focus on is on the fire. Not focus on your fears. Not focus on your failures. Not focus on the famine that is around you, not focusing on the formalism. Amen, brother.

bit of the anointing. And there's nothing wrong with excelling in Christian education, and I'm all for that. But there's no replacement for the burning fire of the Holy Ghost that is in your life. Amen. I said, don't miss the main attraction. Oh yes, there are some things that I want to talk about. First of all, the fire produces His presence. Amen. And that presence brings reverence. How many members in the Old Testament, the priests, the great lengths that they went through to prepare themselves for the Holy of Holies? For inside that seven-layered veil was the Ark of the Covenant. Above the Ark of the Covenant was the mercy seat. And if you were to ask a Jewish historian or some other Bible scholar, there was a bright blue flame that was above the mercy seat. Now, a blue flame, from what I've been told, those that experiment a lot with fire, and I'm not talking about an arsonist either, I'm just talking about somebody that knows the intensity of a flame. When a flame is blue, that means it's the most intense. When it becomes a orangey yellow color, that means something's trying to suffocate it. That means something is trying to put it out. But every time the priest walked into the Holy of Holies, there was a bright, intense blue flame. My first experience in knowing intensity of flames, I was in a travel trailer. Amen. And this was in my single evangelist days. And somehow when you're a single evangelist, they just stick you anywhere. I mean, it could be a hole in the floor. It don't matter. Amen. One night, believe it or not, they admitted me to a nursing home. Yeah, they had me stay in a nursing home. Amen. That's a long story, but anyway, moving right along. Amen. We were there and staying in this travel trailer, and I was taking a shower. And Brother Cruz, I was enjoying that good old hot water. But in just a few moments, something happened to the water tank. I didn't know what it was. All I know is I started almost shouting, and it wasn't the Holy Ghost that was on me. It was because the hot water had turned cold. The pastor's son come out and explained to me there was soot in the water tank. It had to be blown out. He said, look at the flame. That orangey yellow color. It means something is trying to put the fire out. As I was walking back to the church, the Lord asked me this question, just like I'm sitting here, standing here talking to you tonight. The Lord asked me, Rocky, what is the color of your flame? Is it true blue or mellow yellow? Come on, somebody. Amen. Is it intense as it once was? Do you still have your first love? Is your faith burning with fervency? Is the love and compassion inside of you just as bright and dominant in your life as it was in the beginning? Brother, I believe in true blue Christianity. Not somebody that's half in and half out, but they're in with both feet and say, I'm committed. I'm consecrated. There's convictions that I have in my heart, and I believe in the fire of the Holy Ghost. You believe it? Shout amen. Oh, I'd rather live with a first-hand flame than die from second-hand smoke. Come on, somebody. I said, you don't have to choke from the smoke. You can desire the fire. Hallelujah. I said, there is a fire burning in the house of God. That is the main attraction. I'll prove it to you. What gets more attention driving through town? An ice truck or a fire truck? Come on now. Somebody just packing ice to the next convenience store, or a fire truck with the lights beaming out and the sirens going off. It lets them know and everybody else there's a fire nearby. Come on now. I said there's a fire that's about to break out. I'm talking about it used to be when the saints of God would have a revival. Now listen, there's been even reports of neighbors calling the fire department because they said the church is on fire. Amen. But it was Holy Ghost fire, but it looked like a literal fire that ascended and came down upon the tabernacle.
get showered down again. We need the fire, the main attraction of the Holy Ghost. You believe it? Shout amen. Secondly, the fire brings purity. And purity brings revelation. Blessed are the pure in heart, for they shall see God. You see, the fire purifies the metal. Amen. The metal is made more valuable when it's tested by the fire. It gets out the impurities. It gets out the inconsistencies that is not consistent with the character and the nature of God. To illustrate my point, there was a young man who was a student who was trying to study more about the metalworking business. And he was in this shop, this metalworking shop, and the instructor was giving him a tour. And he sat there and watched a man sitting down, and he had a piece, I believe it was of silver. And he had it with like a pair of tongs, and he was holding it over this blazing flame. And this man's eyes was just fixed upon this piece of metal. He wasn't distracted to the left or to the right or anything that was going around him. His eyes were fixed on this piece of metal. And the student asked, said, why is he doing that? He said, because if he leaves the metal in the fire one moment too long, it will be destroyed. Okay, well, how does he know when the metal is purified, when it reaches the stage of being a finished product? The instructor said, well, that's the easy part. The moment he sees the reflection of his image in the metal. Hallelujah. Amen. Did you

isn't coming back for a harlot. He isn't coming back for a prostitute. He is coming back for a glorious church without spot, wrinkle, blemish, or any such thing as a bride that is adorned for her husband. Can I get an amen in the house tonight? I said the Holy Ghost. See, you know, we've heard folks talk about, well, the Holy Ghost is gentle. He's like a dove. The Bible calls him the comforter. Yes, there are manifestations of him as the dove. We know specifically at the River Jordan where the Bible said that the Holy Ghost descended upon him like a dove. But when you read in the upper room experience, the fire came in like a mighty rushing wind. What's the difference? Well, the reason why the dove was able to just light on Jesus was there was nothing impure in him. He didn't need to be purified. But the reason why it come in like a mighty rushing wind, we got stuff that we got to get out of our life in order to prepare for the second coming of the Lord Jesus Christ. We need him to come in like a flood, to come in heavy like a hurricane, to invade us, to overtake us, to empower us, and to cleanse us from everything that would keep us out in the heavens where he dwells. Can you shout amen? Oh, hallelujah. I feel him in this place tonight. E.M. Bound said, flame is the air which true Christianity experience breathes. It feeds on fire. It can withstand anything rather than a feeble flame. But when the surrounding atmosphere is frigid or lukewarm, amen, the flame dies. It's chilled and it's starved to its vitals. True prayer must be a flame. I said you need a prayer life that is on fire. John Wesley said, my fear is not that our great movement, he's speaking about the Methodists. He said, my fear is not that we will eventually cease to exist or one day die on the earth. But my fear is that our people will become content to live without the fire, the power, the excitement, the supernatural element that makes us great. Amen, friend. As Vance Havner said, it's easy to yell from the stadium, amen, like a Comanche Indian. But when we come to the house of God, we too many times sit like a wooden Indian. And we need to realize that this fire of the Holy Ghost, amen, is to purify us and to put us in a position to where we can get closer to God. Draw nigh unto me, and I will draw nigh unto you. Lastly, the Holy Ghost fire is sent for power. How many likes that word? Ye shall receive power after that the Holy Ghost has come upon you. And these signs shall follow them that believe. In my name you shall cast out devils. You shall lay hands on the sick and see them recover. You shall pick up any deadly thing and it will not hurt you. Behold, I give unto you power to tread upon serpents and scorpions and over all the power of the enemy, and nothing shall by any means hurt you. We need fire in the pulpit. We need fire in the pew. We need fire in our song. We need fire in our testimony. We need fire in our prayer life. We need fire in our preaching. I said, Brother Jesus came to baptize with the Holy Ghost and with fire. You believe it? Shout amen. Leonard Ravenhill said, because the church has lost Holy Ghost fire, millions are going to hellfire. A blazing bush drew Moses, and it will take a blazing church that will attract the world, so that from its midst they will hear the voice of a living God. That's how we know he's alive, is the fire that burns inside of every one of us. Amen. How many knows an automobile
will never move until it has ignition. That means fire. It's got to be fired up. And so it is with some men. They are never moved, nor do they start moving, because they have everything except the fire of God. How many knows we need it tonight? More than ever before, we need the fire of the Holy Ghost. Amen. The church can be unified in two different ways. Listen to me. You can freeze together and become the church of the frozen chosen. Or by the fire, you can melt together. Amen. And how many knows that when you mix things together, and when they're melted and mixed together that way, they're no longer separate ingredients, but they became one thing. And Jesus' prayer was, Father, I pray that them and my disciples would be one as you and I are one. Oh, what kind of unity is that? Amen. When the day of Pentecost was fully come, they were all in one place and they were all in one accord. And suddenly there came a sound from heaven as of a mighty rushing wind, and it filled all the house where they were sitting. Now listen to that. They were in the upper room. They were occupying one place, but the fire filled the whole house. Brother, it don't stop with just you, but this fire I'm talking about, I don't know about your fire, but my fire is contagious. My fire don't just stay within the confines of the four walls of the church. My fire don't stay confined in this temple, amen, called Rocky Millsap, but this fire spreads out over here, then it shoots out over there, and it goes behind me, and it goes in front of me, and it consumes everything that it touches. I said a contagious fire that will set the world and the church ablaze again. Hallelujah. Hallelujah. Glory to the Lamb of the living God. There was a time in my life when I felt like there was things trying to threaten the fire of this ministry. There was a time when let me just share this brief story with you. There was a man that I used to preach for years ago. A man that I had a lot of great admiration for. Brother Hurst, he even bought me the first brand new suit that I ever owned. I loved him. He was my friend. But years later, I saw him. We'd been out of contact for quite a while. And I met him again at a gospel singing. And this time, it seemed like there was something so different about him. I couldn't quite put my finger on it. But the whole time I was in his presence, it was so strange at the time, because I knew this man didn't smoke. He didn't have a nicotine problem of any kind. But it smelled just like the essence of smoke, like from a fire, a fresh built fire was all around this man. And I left his presence and I went to my prayer closet that night. And my little prayer closet was our little travel trailer that sat out there in the front yard of my house. And I got alone with God and I said, Lord, I just don't understand. What is it about this smoke that I keep smelling about the man of God? And the Lord whispered to me and said, brother, he said, Rocky, when the fire goes out, all that remains is smoke. And he proceeded to tell me, he said, Rocky, don't ever let the fire go out. Brothers and sisters, I'm telling you, it is a do or die mission in the house of God. Amen. We've got to maintain this fire, but not just maintain it. We need a fresh manifestation of it for future generations. Don't let it die out with your family. Don't let it die out with your children. But this promise is unto you and your children and your children's children, even as many as our Lord God shall call. In the last days, I will pour out my spirit upon all
flesh. Your sons and daughters shall prophesy. Your old men shall dream dreams. Your young men shall see visions. Brothers and sisters, the manifestation, the main attraction of the fire is still for us tonight. Stand with me all over this house. Oh, praise God. Blessed be the name of Jesus. Hallelujah, hallelujah. Amen. There's been several things that's been said about the healing power of God. And there has been testimonies. I'm through, but let me just share this one last thing about healing, divine healing. How many believes it's still active? It's still for the church today. By His stripes we were healed. He is the high priest which can be touched by the feelings of our infirmities. I was in East Texas preaching revival. And we was there and we was just singing a simple worship course. I think the course we was singing was, "For surely the presence of the Lord is in this place."

things. I see glory on each face, for surely the presence of the Lord is in this place. And the Lord quickened my spirit while singing that song, and He says, I'm healing somebody of cancer right now. And I spoke that out, not knowing who it was. And about halfway back in that church, there was a young lady that had slipped up her hands and she started weeping. And in just a moment, she stepped out and went back to the bathroom. And she come out and she had shared her testimony that night. And she had said that they had found a lump on her chest. And she said that, amen, she was so scared that it was cancer. And I guess they were suspecting that it was cancer. But she said, the moment those words come out of my mouth, somebody's being healed of cancer. This is the way she described her healing. She said it was like a warm heat that flowed through the entirety of my body. And she said, at that moment, I left my pew and went back there, and she said the lump was completely gone. God had healed her right there. Amen. You might need to experience the fire of His healing. A warm heat. Oh my God. I feel like I'm, amen, closer than what some of you might even think. I think there's somebody under the sound of my voice that you need to experience the healing touch of Jesus. But friend, He is passing by. And if you could just get a hold of the hem of His garment, I believe that healing virtue is flowing out even right now. Faith cometh by hearing, and hearing by the Word of God. And He sent His Word and He healed them. Lift your hands one more time and begin to worship God. For the main attraction. Ooh, hallelujah. Let's just wait on the Lord for just a moment. Would that be okay? Let's just wait on Him. Let's not rush Him. Let's not try to get Him to move in a different direction than He desires to move. Oh, hallelujah. Let's wait on the Spirit of the living God. Hmm.

For I am the Lord God that healeth thee. Fear not, neither be thou dismayed. For I, the Lord God, have heard thy cry. I have seen thy distress, and my hand is not shortened that I cannot save, neither is my ear heavy that I cannot hear. But my long arm of salvation is reaching down to you. Yea, I will heal thee. I will revive thee. I will touch thee. I will quicken thee, saith God. Look unto me, for I am the author and the finisher of thy faith. Look unto the hills from whence cometh thy help. Your help comes from the Lord, which made heaven and earth. Heaven is my throne, and the earth is my footstool. Yea, I say unto thee, expect your miracle. Expect your breakthrough, for I am in the midst of thee this night, saith God. Amen. If that's you, if you just need a rekindling of the fire, if you need a healing for your body, if you just need if you may have never experienced the Holy Ghost before, and you want this fire that this preacher's talking about, begin to move right now. Begin to step out of your pew. Begin to make your way to this front. I don't care if you kneel. I don't care if you shoot your hands up in the air and just praise Him, but let's make a move right now. I said the fire wants to make you move. The fire wants you to leave your comfort zone. The fire wants you to leave status quo Christianity behind. God is calling you to deeper depths and higher heights than you've ever been before.

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2: And then again, to the 13th chapter of Hebrews. Praise the Lord. It's always a pleasure for me to look around and see friends that I've known for years and served the Lord with. I always take it serious, you know, to expect you to give me 30, 45 minutes or however long I preach of your time. I'm not historically windy, though I have preached long on occasion. My wife threatens to cut my oxygen off if I don't sit down and shut up, and so I try to keep the long-winded preaching to a bare minimum. I don't think I'll be windy today, but you just can't never tell. Some messages, you know, some things that men are called upon to preach are much more palatable and enjoyable to discuss than others. I get the feeling that there's some that

one right against the other. To be a pastor, you'd have to be able to walk from here to the foyer without cracking any. I can't do it. And I haven't run across nobody else either. I break as few as I can help. But it's going to crack some of them if I do what I got to do. So I hope I don't burst your bubble here this morning. I had no intention. Matter of fact, it'd be good for you if you'd get the Sunday night sermon. For those of you that wasn't able to be here, maybe that would help you a little bit to be able to swallow some of this. Verse 9. For we are laborers together with God. Ye are God's husbandry. Ye are God's building. According to the grace of God, which is given unto me as a wise master builder, I have laid the foundation, and another buildeth thereon. But let every man take heed how he buildeth thereupon. For other foundation can no man lay than that is laid, which is Jesus Christ. Now if any man build upon this foundation, gold, silver, precious stones, wood, hay, stubble, every man's work shall be made manifest, for the day shall declare it, because it shall be revealed by fire. And the fire shall try every man's work of what sort it is. If any man's work abide, which he hath built thereupon, he shall receive a reward. If any man's work shall be burned, he shall suffer loss, but he himself shall be saved, yet so as by fire. Know you not that ye are the temple of God, and that the Spirit of God dwelleth in you? Now, I told you yesterday when we started that I was intending on preaching on building a Christian life. That's the central theme of these three messages. Now, yesterday I talked about the one foundation. That's what Paul said in verse 11. There's just one foundation, and that foundation is Jesus. And the reason that that's the only foundation you can build a Christian life on is because that's the only stable foundation. All else is sinking sand. So that brings us to today, and I want to talk to you about how that your life turns out. It turns out the way you build it. In other words, how it turns out is going to depend on you, the builder. So we're going to talk about you, the builder. You see, when you are saved, you begin to build a Christian life. You don't just get saved and get stuck there, though a lot of people have. But God gives you a plan. The Bible. And He provides you with accounts at various places where you can get good material in His name. Are y'all following me? In other words, you can go to the church, and you can go to prayer, and you can go to Bible school, you can go to the Holy Ghost, and God has provided an account for you, the means of grace, the old sages called it. And that's where you can go, and in His name, you can get good material to build your Christian life. Now, Paul, in the verses that I read here in Corinthians, 3rd of Corinthians, he made comment here and said, by implication, that we should keep certain things in view when we build our life. I want you to think about these with me for just for a moment. One of them is that we need that if we're going to build a Christian life, it needs to be useful. When they build something over in England, a miniature of a castle or whatever, they call it a folly. That means it's just a pretense. I mean, it's not useful for anything. It's just for looks.

They build follies in their garden, which looks like a miniature castle or some small, you know, Westminster Abbey. It's not for dwelling in. It's not for living in. It's not for abiding in. It's just a folly. But if you're going to build a Christian life, the first thing you need to remember is it's got to be useful. The second thing is that it needs to be durable. And by that I mean it needs to be able to stand up against the tests and the troubles that's going to come, because they are going to come. And a Christian life that's not durable is useless. Well, why do you say that, Brother Taylor? Because we've got too many people that are on the wrecks of time, that somehow or another started out good but couldn't finish. You see, the thing of it is, if we don't finish, then all that's done prior is wasted. As the tree falls, that's the way it's going to lay. And if a man's life was 50 years, the Bible said, of righteousness, and then he turned from it in the end, all of that past righteousness is forgotten. So if you're going to build a Christian life, it's got to be durable. And it has to be acceptable. Holy and acceptable unto God. I know that's a different type of holy I'm using there than what's in the actual Romans chapter 12. But it means that it's going to have to pass God's scrutiny. I mean, if you have no building inspections, you can build anything or nothing. I mean, a lot of people say, well, you know, as long as it suits me, it's fine. Yeah, but not this house I'm talking about. It may suit you and not be fine. It's got to be acceptable. Now, we're told in verse 10 of the text that I just read, according to the grace of God, which is given unto me as a wise master builder. Now, you remember what I told you yesterday? God is the architect. He came up with the plan for Christian life. And now Paul is saying that he is the wise master builder. He's the superintendent on the job. He's the one, like your pastor and like elders and like others that are our leaders and direct our thinking in our lives, like Brother Cantor tried to do this morning and impress on us the things that we ought to do. He's like a superintendent on the job. He says, now this is the foundation you're supposed to build on, and this is how you're supposed to follow the plan. And then we, the congregation, the individuals in Corinth, were considered to be the laborers. He said, I have laid a foundation and another man buildeth thereon. But let every man take heed how he buildeth thereupon. How he builds on. So in other words, he's saying here, Paul is saying, that I'm giving you the direction of what you need to do. Now, you better be sure you follow those directions. Because if you don't, y'all not getting this. The characteristics of a good construction crew are a group of people that will follow instructions. I've worked men numerous times over the years, and I found that you can't use but so much help that won't do what you tell them. So you've got to learn. Now, if you're going to build, you're going to be responsible for how this thing turns out. So you better be paying attention to the directions that you are being given. All right? Now, why is this so important today, Brother Taylor? Because we're living in a world when everybody thinks that their opinion is just as good as everybody else's opinion. And people feel like it doesn't make any difference how young and inexperienced they are. I know more than that gray-headed old man up there talking. And as a result of that, their whole makeup of what they're designing to build on this foundation of Christ is going to look like a folly when they're done. So, that takes us to Hebrews 13. Now, I want to call your attention to this.
There's two verses here that I want to read. Verse 7. Listen. Remember them which have the rule over you, who have spoken unto you the word of God, whose faith follow. Follow their faith. Considering the end of their conversation or the manner of life. Now look at verse 17. I read that because it's very similar to the other one. Obey them that have the rule over you. Submit yourselves, for they watch for your souls, as they that must give an account, that they may do it with joy and not with grief, for that is unprofitable for you. You know, the best way for us to be able to come to a clear understanding of Scripture is to be able to visualize it. Okay? Now, I'm hoping this changing gear here and reading this other text is not going to mess you up, because it still has... I'm still on my subject. You see, Jesus used parables to do that very thing, to try to get us to visualize things. That's why he spoke in parables. I mean, by drawing a spiritual comparison between invisible spiritual things and natural things, he was able to open up our understanding. Now, when he said born again, that statement, that word, that phrase, it opened up Nicodemus' understanding. I mean, it helped him to see and understand the transformation that takes place when a person gets saved. They are, well, it's like they're born again. Now, when he talked about the wheat and the tares, that also helped us to understand the forces of good and evil in the world and how that we have to deal with those. But Jesus also used a method to help people visualize how divine exhortations apply in our everyday life. Like, for example, when he was showing the Pharisees their unmerciful spirit, he used the story of the elder brother or the unmerciful servant. When he wanted to show a lawyer the practical demonstration of what it meant to love your neighbor, he told about a good Samaritan. Now, today, what I want to do is I'm going to explore the meaning of those two verses that I just read in the 13th chapter of Hebrews. And what I want to do is I want to do it by applying them to some real life situations so you can see it. You see, the reason that we're looking at 7 and 17 together is because they're teaching three aspects of the same thing. And that is, if you're going to build a Christian life, if you're going to build on the only true foundation, you're going to have to learn what it is to feel and recognize your duty and loyalty to the ministry that's put over you. If you're going to freewheel it, if you're going to do what's right in your own eyes, you're going to be lost. Now, the reason I say three things is because verse 8, you know, I preached from yesterday, it talks about that perpetual sameness of Jesus. And because Jesus is always the same, and I really believe that is the key verse to the 13th chapter of Hebrews. If you was to extract that verse out of that chapter, it would seem to me to mean something entirely different than what it does. But because of the sameness of Jesus all through eternity, Paul is trying to emphasize that you need to revere what your leaders have said in the past. You need to reverence what they say in the present, and you need to revere what they said when you get out there in the future. Now, I want you to notice how it helps to remember that we've learned some things about the history of the Hebrews. And what I mean by that is I'm assuming some of you were here last year and I preached several messages about this happening here, Paul's letter to the Hebrews. And we learned some things about the Hebrews. Let me remind you of what we learned. One of them is that they were in the process of decaying spiritually.
they were entertaining the thought of going back into Judaism. If you read Hebrews, you'll find out that was the issue that Paul was trying to address. He said, if you go back, he said, there's nothing but a certain fearful looking for a judgment and fiery indignation which shall devour the adversary. He despised Moses' law, died without mercy unto two or three witnesses, and how much sore punishment suppose you shall he be thought worthy who has trodden underfoot the Son of God and counted the blood of the covenant wherewith you were sanctified as an unholy thing. So in other words, he's talking to them about a group of people that are in danger of going back into Judaism and leaving their faith in Jesus. Now, they had a glorious legacy. I mean, they had known moves of God. Are y'all listening? They had experienced powerful moves of the Spirit of God. Paul talks about call to remembrance the former days and after which you were illuminated. I mean, they'd gone through some things that was powerful, but all of a sudden now seems like the cool breeze of compromise was blowing across their souls. They had, in the past, leadership that knew Christ and proclaimed His fullness. Matter of fact, they had in the past fought the devil and stood their ground. You know, Paul said, after which you were illuminated, you endured a great fight of affliction, partially whilst you were made a gazing stock, both in reproaches and afflictions, and partly while you just was the companions of them that were so used. So they had fought a fight. And they had been, in the past, persecuted as Christians and lost much personal property. You took joyfully the spoiling of your goods, knowing that in heaven you have a more enduring substance. Do y'all remember any of this? And yet they had labored on looking forward to that heavenly home. But now, you endured a great fight of affliction, partly, You remember that, don't you? Knowing that you have in heaven a more enduring substance. But now they had changed their mind. They still reminisced over the old days, and they did it quite often. But the problem was, they were only remembering what they wanted to remember. That's the bad thing about a lot of reminiscence. It only remembers what they want to remember. Now, Paul reminds them in verse 7 of their duty and loyalty. If they're going to continue on of building their life on what the ministries of the past had told them. Now Paul's telling them to remember the old timers that first had impact on their life. I don't know if you noticed that or not, but verse 7 started out with the word remember. Verse 17 starts out with the word obey. But in remember, that means think about what they said. Do you remember what the old timers used to preach? I mean, he's asking them to reflect on the ministries that they had to directly influence their life. How those ministries kind of corralled them in and set perimeters for them and pointed out goals to them. He's telling them to reflect on the Word of God that they've heard preached over the years. He's telling them to consider these old ministers, how consistent they were in their faithfulness to the end, and imitate that faith or follow it. Now let's follow this exhortation. Now I told you the best way to visualize it is just to think about it in a setting that you can grasp. Let's think about this exhortation as if this letter was written to convocation instead of to the Hebrews. Now, this can be helpful to you, especially young people who are always in awe of great achievements. And we know that. And you got to be careful sometimes because being in awe of great achievements has pulled a lot of people away from holiness living. They have sold their birthright to be a success, a parent's success.
Let me ask you a couple questions. Now, I don't want you to answer them out loud, but I want you to just think about them with me, if you don't mind. Who won the World Series in 1989? Who won the Super Bowl in 1991? Who won the gold medal for the men's freestyle in the Olympics of 1976? I mean, we are in awe of great achievement, aren't we? Who won the Republican nomination in 1936 for president? Who was Harry Truman's vice president? Brother Taylor, do you know? No. I can't remember and I didn't look it up. But those were quote-unquote great achievements in the eyes of the world one day. But let me ask you another question or two. Who most influenced you to come to Christ? I remember who that was. That was Ken, my older brother. Who was preaching in the revival that made the biggest impact on your life? I remember that was Nancy Marler. She was preaching the revival Sister Taylor and I got saved in. What pastor taught you the most in your early Christian life? Are y'all following these questions with me? Can you think of, you got an answer for it? I do. It was J.E. Winstead. Whose life seemed to challenge you the most as a Christian? Benny Sly. I remember old brother Benny Sly. He had pioneered 6 churches. I marveled at him. Do you? Whose preaching helped you to form your convictions more than anybody else? Brother Branham and Robert Holmes. I remember. Yeah. Who taught you the most about the Bible? Now, none of you will know this fella, but I can remember it as if it was yesterday, and how that he came to the church where I was attending and was doing a kids' crusade. And he had a kids' crusade on the Bible. And man, he taught them kids, and I came every night. Sister Taylor say, I tell you, I sat there with my eyes wide open, my jaw dropped down. I mean, he telling about how the Bible came into being and how the inspiration came, and he was using all them scriptures. His name was Irving Howard. I remember that. Now, what I'm telling you now is that's what Paul's trying to get us to understand. We need to remember things that really do matter. You see, Brother Branham's legacy has influenced the shape and the character of this fellowship and this school more probably than any other one individual. There's a lot of young people here that you didn't know, Brother Branham. I wished you had. But those of us here that are age-challenged, we remember Brother Branham. He started out to build a work that would help stay the tide of compromise that was eroding the power, eroding, and it's eroding power on the Pentecostal church. That's what he started out to do. And the evidence of the fact that this work was built on more than just his strong personality is just evident in the fact that it still exists 17 years after his death and doing the things that he wanted it to do. Now, if it had only been Brother Branham's vision and ability to instill in many of you the love for holiness, this fellowship would have been like all other typical Pentecostal fellowships. It would have died a long time ago. But every once in a while, we remember. Now, I'm asking you a question. Why would Paul write a letter and tell us to reflect and remember such things? One old boy one time, he was more remarkable for his zeal than his wisdom, and he told me, he said, you know, they need to stop talking about Brother Branham. They need to just let Brother Branham be dead. Paul said you're supposed to remember. He said you're supposed to remember what they taught you. Why would he have written a letter like that? Why would he say you need to reflect on these things? Because if we forget how much it costs to obtain this, we won't realize what it's going to cost to keep it.
Now the Hebrews were not where they had been spiritually. Neither is this body. Now I'm not just speaking about the obvious, the things that are visible and glaring. But I'm talking about, you know, because they just indicate that there's a problem. It's the same problem the Hebrews had. It's the same problem that every church has had down through the years. Sometimes it begins to become almost imperceivable. And you know what? One of the things that's always gave me cause for caution in the Bible is that in every instance when someone is slipping, it always seems that everyone else notices it but them. Hosea said there's a gray hair here and there and you don't know it. You're deteriorating and you don't know it. Samson said, well, you know, I'll just go out like I always did. And he didn't even know. It was gone. Now, Paul's advice is really key here. If we don't reflect on the wonder of what we had in the past, we will lose our future. Now, let me ask you this. I'm preaching here, and I know that I'm president of the school. This is a school's meeting. We call people here, and we have meeting, and we're intending to help you. But this meeting right now, I'm not as much trying to help you as I'm trying to get you to help me. Do we want to pass on to our children a backslid Pentecostal church? Do you want to backslide yourself? Then how are you going to prevent it, Brother Taylor? You're going to have to remember what they taught you. Now, do you remember what Brother Branham used to teach? Any of you in here remember what Brother Branham used to teach? Got your hands up, some of you. Do you remember what he expected out of you? You remember how you felt when you knew what he expected out of you? I'm not preaching, Brother Branham. I'm trying to preach a principle that Paul laid down in this book. If you're going to build your life, you're going to have to remember what godly people that God put over you taught you in days gone by. If you forget it, you're going to wind up shipwrecking your soul, and you're going to have a whole lot of people following you like a string of boxcars right down into hell. Now, do you remember the sermons he preached on holiness and the Holy Ghost?

Bible Wholeness. I heard him preaching revival in other places. But one time at Bible Wholeness, and it just occurred to me, I remember what he preached, Brother Hudson. He preached on, "And God remembered." But I'm not worried as much about God remembering this morning as I am whether you do. See, how would he want you to behave if he was here? I mean, this is what Paul's trying to drive into the hearts of those Hebrews in verse 7. When I mean, they're backing up, they're losing their grip, and he's telling them, you remember when things was going good and when God was moving and the power of the Lord was helping you. What if they were here now? He's saying, remember the lives of your great leaders in the past who had not given time or thought to heaping riches but devoted themselves to the work of God. I remember Brother Branham standing up and preaching. I remember when I was down at my brother's church and he was preaching and he was talking about, he said, "I don't have nothing in this world, but I'm trying to do a work for God." And I remember he said, "The only thing I have is I got a trailer out there at the Culp's place." And he said, "I got the old green pickup truck that the saints gave me." But he said, "I'm believing that God's going to help me to do a work for the kingdom." Now you remember that? Review with a critical eye their manner of life and how it ended. If this cause is worth Brother Branham dying for, it's still worth dying for. Why you say that, Brother Taylor? Because of the sameness of Jesus. Jesus is the same yesterday, today, and forever. And what we've erected on that foundation is still worthy of our sacrifice. Now Paul reminds us in this verse of our duty and loyalty to ministers now too. He says the real problem, I'm going to run this by you here. Do you know that one of the biggest problems that I see in churches is short pastorates? You know, I was reading somewhere where it said the average pastor can't stay at a place over 2 or 3 years. And most of the time they quit over small things. Not nothing big, small things. And some churches vote their pastor out on a regular basis. And some people will vote against their pastor with no more idea what effect it would have on other people in the congregation than the man in the moon. They don't have no idea about it. I mean, every election I ever had, there was always 3 or 4 folks that voted against me. And I don't know whether that they had any concern or whatever about anybody else in the congregation except for the fact that they was against me. And that's all right. I can live with it. But that's one of the problems we have. You know, if you can just imagine something that happens in our present culture. Brother Donnie Smith shared this with me, so I borrowed this cream. I'm going to make my own butter. But in our society, a woman has a child. 2 years later, the man moves out. She gets another man and has another child. Year and a half later, he moves out. This scenario repeats itself over a period of 12 years. And so pretty soon, here's a woman who has 6 children, none of them having the same father. Can you imagine what kind of family that would be? Paul said this in 1 Corinthians 4. He said, "For though you have 10,000 instructors in Christ, you have not many fathers. For in Christ Jesus I've begotten you through the gospel." In other words, he's saying, you know what we really need? We need some people that'll stay around a while and establish some things. What kind of churches are we going to have when people don't even have a chance to get used to the preacher? Develop a relationship. You know, obey them that have the rule over you and submit yourselves. Obey your leaders. Recognize their authority. As a Christian, we willingly place ourselves under authority. I've learned that, you know, of course, that's a two-way process. Authority is.
And what I mean by that is a leader's got to make it as feasible as he can for Christians to put themselves under their authority. A lot of misunderstandings could be avoided if there would be a bond developed between the master builder and those he's trying to get to do the work. I mean, for they watch for your souls. That's what he said. They're like men that's tirelessly standing guard over your spiritual good. Now, I always like to tell the young people, you know, if you forget that Terry and I are watching for your soul, you're going to misunderstand a lot of what we do. These Bible school students, if they forget that Brother Link and I and Brother Sampson, and if they forget that Brother Snow and Sister Barnes, and if they forget that Brother Hampton and the rest of us around here are watching out for their soul, they're going to misunderstand something. Now, I've made it a point in my life, I don't like to be dictatorial. I don't like to do it. Matter of fact, if that's what it takes to get it done, they're going to have to find somebody else to do it because I just don't like it. And what I mean by that is, I've known pastors that they felt like they had to control everything and everybody, and I just don't like that. I don't like to do it. I don't want to do it. I feel like a person ought to be a priest and ought to be a king and ought to be able, you know, I mean, the priesthood of the believers. I do believe it. And I believe it. I don't believe it. I need to control everything. But here's the thing: I believe that people need to listen to me when I do say something. And understand that Brother Taylor is not just out to get on your case, but when he does say something, he means this is what you need to do. See, I'm not trying to make, and especially our young people, I don't like our young people or the Bible school students to think, the only time Brother Taylor ever talks to me is when he's getting on my case. I don't want them to feel that way. Matter of fact, there's times when I see a problem that, you know, I don't like, that I don't say anything. I just pray about it. And I said, Lord, if you'd like to take care of it before I say anything, that'd be great. And if you don't, then I'll say something. So if you're doing something you know you ought not be doing, and all of a sudden Brother Taylor witnesses, don't think because I didn't say anything that I didn't care. It just meant I was going to pray about it before I put the hammer down. And what Paul is requesting is that you, as Christians, invite the counsel and not resent the counsel of those that's trying to direct you. Why, Brother Taylor? Because he watches for your soul. If you're going to build a strong, stable Christian life, you're going to need to get the most out of your leadership and direction. Amen. I'm not smart, Alec. I'm really not. But when I talk to you young people, and I'm not scolding you because y'all are good people. I mean, I get the utmost cooperation out of the student body and the young people here. I just love them to death. But I just want to reaffirm to you. That's what my wife says. She don't call it nagging. I want to reaffirm to you that when Brother Taylor, when he tells you something, you may think this old gray-haired man don't know what he's talking about, but I've been where you've been, and I'm on my way back. And I've already been where you're going, too. Think about that. Have you ever had the responsibility of watching a soul? Brother David, would you come? Have you ever had the responsibility of watching a soul? Some of you young parents out there with little children, do you feel a responsibility about that? I'm talking to you about, have you ever felt the responsibility of watching out for a soul? Well, you take that responsibility that you would feel over that newborn baby of yours and you multiply it 40 or 50 or 60 or 100 times. And that'll give you an idea of what your pastor feels like, of what I feel like, what Brother Sampson feels like, what Brother Terry feels like. Now, Brother Kanner,
has been very capably telling us that we're in the last days. And we are contending for the faith that was once delivered to the saints in an atmosphere that is hostile. The most hostile there have ever been. I don't believe that Babylon was any more hostile to Daniel and Shadrach, Meshach, and Abednego than the environment we're in right now in these last days. And those of us that are holding on to the faith that was once delivered to the saints, we have our battle ahead of us, the worst of it. I got this out of a book, 20th Century Speeches. It's a speech given by a man by the name of Chaim Rumkowski. He was in the ghetto. The title of the speech is Give Me Your Children. At the Lodz Ghetto in Poland, which the Germans used to incarcerate the old, the sick, and other unwanted Jews from the cities of Western Europe, Chaim Rumkowski, age 60, a widower without children, an elder of the ghetto, believed that he was ruling a Jewish state. He loved the ghetto, and where more than 160,000 Jews were contained, it was his domain, his dominion. He tried to point out the value of ghettoization and partial fulfillment of the Zionist goals. He embraced and he repeatedly told the Jews in Lodz that when the war was over, he'd be chosen as a protectorate, that the Nazis would establish a Jewish state in Europe. And although Rumkowski bargained with the Jews to minimize the deportations from the ghetto, his Faustian pact with the Nazis obliged him to fulfill an unending series of deportation orders imposed on him by the Nazis. 10,000, 15,000, 20,000, then 10,000 more. Finally, the entire ghetto was given up to the gas chambers. The most chilling of all his exhortations to the inhabitants of the ghetto, perhaps indeed the most horrifying speech in this whole anthology, the book said, was this address in which he urged the Jews to give up their children to the Nazis and the gas oven. This is what he said. A grievous blow was struck the ghetto. They were asking us to give up the best we possess, the children and the elderly. I was unworthy of having children of my own, so I gave the best years of my life to children. I've lived and breathed with children. I never imagined that I would be forced to deliver this sacrifice to the altar with my own hands. In my old age, I must stretch out my hands and suspicion something was about to befall us. I anticipated something, and can you imagine this being said to a group of people, literally? And I was always like a watchman on guard to prevent it, but I was unsuccessful because I didn't know what was threatening us. I didn't know the nature of the danger. The taking of the sick from the hospitals caught me completely by surprise. And I give you my best proof of this. I had my own nearest and dearest among them, and I could do nothing. I thought that it would be the end of it. That after that, they'd leave us alone in peace for which we'd so longed. But I always worked, which has been my goal,
to stop this, but something else has turned out and was destined for us, such as the fate of the Jews, always suffering, always worth suffering, especially in times of war. And yesterday afternoon, they gave me the order to send more than 20,000 Jews out of the ghetto. And if not, they said, we will do it. So the question became, should we take it upon ourselves, do it ourselves, or leave it to others to do? Well, that is, I thought first not about it, how many would perish, but how many could I save? And so we reached the conclusion that however hard it would be for us, we would take the implementation of this order into our own hands. And I must perform this difficulty with a bloody operation. I must cut off the limbs in order to save the body itself. I must take your children, because if not, others may be taken as well, God forbid. And there was horrible wailing. I have no other thought of consoling you today, nor do I wish to calm you. I must lay bare your full anguish and pain. I come to you like a bandit to take from you what you treasure most in your hearts. I've tried using every possible means to get the order revoked. I tried when that provoked, but that proved to be impossible, to soften the order. Just yesterday, I ordered a list of children age 9. I wanted at least to save this one age group, 9 to 10 years old, but it was not granted. On only one point did I succeed, and that was in saving the 10-year-olds and up. Let us be consoled in this. There are in the ghetto many patients who can expect to live only a few more days, maybe a few weeks. I don't know if the idea is diabolical or not, but I must say it. Give me the sick. In their place, we can save the healthy. I know how dear the sick are to any family, particularly to the Jews. However, when cruel demands are made, one has to weigh the measure. Who shall or can be saved? The common sense dictates that we say that the saved must be those who can be saved, and those that have a chance of being rescued, not those who can't be saved in any case. We live in a ghetto, mind you. We live in so much restriction that we do not have enough even for the healthy, let alone for the sick. Each of us feeds the sick at the expense of our own health. We give our bread to the sick. We give our meager ration of sugar and our piece of meat. What's the result? Not enough to cure the sick, and we ourselves become ill. Of course, such sacrifices are most beautiful and noble, but there are times when one has to choose, sacrifice the sick, to who haven't the slightest chance of recovery, who also may make others ill, to rescue the healthy. Can you imagine somebody asking them of this? I could not deliberate over this problem for long. I had to resolve in a favor of the healthy. In this spirit, I gave the appropriate instructions to the doctors, and they will be expected to deliver all incurable patients so that the healthy who want to be and are able to live will be saved in their place. Horrible weeping. I understand you, mothers. I see your tears. All right, I also feel what you feel in your hearts. You fathers who have to go to the work in the morning after your children have been taken from you, when just yesterday you were playing with your dear little ones. I know the feel of this. And since 4 o'clock yesterday, when I first found out about the order, I'd been utterly broken. I share your pain. I suffer because of your anguish. I don't know how I'll survive this, where I'll find the strength. But I must tell you in secret, they requested 24,000 victims, 3,000 a day for 8 days, and I succeeded in reducing the number to 20,000, but only on the condition that these would be children below the age of 10. Children 10 and older are saved, and since the children aged together equal only 13,000 souls, the gap will have to be filled with the sick. I can barely speak. I'm exhausted. I only want to tell you that I'm asking you, help me carry out this action. I'm trembling. I'm afraid that others, God forbid, will do it themselves. A broken Jew stands before you. Do not envy me. This is the most difficult of all orders I ever have had to carry out at any time. I reach out to you with my broken, trembling hands. I beg you, give into my hands the victims so that we can avoid having further victims. A population of 100,000 Jews can be preserved. So they promised me, if we deliver our victims by ourselves, there will be peace. Can you imagine that?
shouts, "We will all go, Mr. Chairman. Our only child should not be taken. Children should be taken from families with several children." That's what the crowd hollered back. And he said, "These are empty phrases. I don't have the strength to argue with you. If the authorities were to arrive, none of you would shout. I understand what it means to tear off a part of the body. Yesterday I begged on my knees, but it didn't work. From small villages with Jewish populations of 7,000 to 8,000, barely 1,000 arrived here. So which is better? What do we want? An 80,000 to 90,000 Jews remain, or God forbid that the whole population be annihilated? You may judge as you please. My duty is to preserve the Jews who remain. I do not speak to hotheads, I speak to your reason, your conscience. I've done and will continue to do everything I can to keep blood from being shed in the streets. The order could not be undone. It could only be reduced. One needs the heart of a bandit to ask you what I'm asking you. But put yourself in my place. Think logically. You'll reach the conclusion that I cannot proceed any other way. The part that can be saved is much larger than the part that must be given away." But by September the 1st, 1944, nearly all the Jews had been murdered. Rumkowski was told he could remain in the ghetto, and he declined the offer, joined the last transport to Auschwitz. And when the war ended, the Allied troops found from among the 160,000, 840 starving Jews. I said that because the world has come to me threatening us with annihilation. They said, "We want your children, preacher. We want every one of them holiness kids that we can get our hands on." And they talked to me about it. They said the children could retain their name as being Pentecostal. They can even hold on to that as long as they give up the experience. And we'll let them call themselves holiness as long as there's no visible action in the word. And I tell you what we'll do. They can have their bodies, but we want their souls. But you know what I did? I told the world, Brother Martin, I said, "I don't have to think a while. I don't have to think a minute about what my answer is. I'm not going to give you one of them. Not a single one of them. And if you get them, you'll have to take them. And if you take them, there's going to be a fight." And the Holy Ghost spoke to me Monday morning, as I was sitting in my office and preparing this message. And the Holy Ghost said, "We had much work to come by the boat." I thought, "Lord, what do you mean? What are you trying to say to me? We had much work to come by the boat." I said, "Lord, what do you mean?" And he took me to the 27th chapter of Acts. And I began to read the story of the shipwreck. And I read about how that when they had felt they had obtained their purpose and took off, that wind hit. And the next thing they knew, that ship was in danger. And there was a storm the likes of they'd never encountered before on the sea. And Luke said, because they had this little boat that was with them, and they had that little boat that they tagged along behind the ship. And it said that they used that boat. What they did is when they came into a harbor where the water wasn't sufficiently deep enough close to land to be able to actually dock the ship, they would send that little boat with their emissaries of people that would go to shore for whatever reason they had to go to shore. And that little boat was tagging along behind. It was their contact with the land. It was the way that they did their commerce and their trade. It was how they hooked up with the rest of the world. And they had that along for that very purpose. And Luke said, in the storm, we had no little work to come by the boat. Oh, little. What are you getting at, Brother Taylor? I said, "Lord, what do you mean?" He said, "They really struggled to pull that thing up alongside and tied it off so that it would be able to hang there in case fair weather ever came again, and they could do like they'd always done and go back and forth and back and forth." But you see, the thing of it is that this ship had now turned into a type
It had gone from reality to an even greater reality. It had gone from being a mere ship on the sea of life to being the old ship of Zion. And the man of God was standing there on the deck, and the people that were in charge of it, the sailors that knew how to steer it, and the people that knew how to take it to the desired haven, they saw the storm was bad, and so they went over under the cover that they was really going to throw anchors out, but they were going to let that ship down and escape alone. And Paul said to the centurion, he said, except these abide in the ship. Now, he didn't say except they abide in the ship, they can't be saved. He said, except they abide in the ship, you can't be saved. That means unless we keep the leadership and the people that know how to steer the thing, unless they stay a hold of the right thing, unless they get a hold of holiness, ain't nobody going to see the Lord. And he said, now I'm not going. And God spoke to him and said, you know what? Y'all put a lot of work into keeping something that you ain't going to need. You might as well cut all communication off with the shore from now on, because this boat, you just ship, you ain't getting off of it till it docks at its desired haven. This is one you get on, but you only get off of it once. Glory to God. Glory to God. And what I'm looking for is I'm looking for somebody. I'm looking for a bunch of somebodies that'll say, Brother Taylor, I'm not going to desert the ship. Hallelujah.

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I said, Lord, I'm going to stop working so hard to come by the boat. And I'm going to concentrate on steering the ship. Wholeness is right, folks. The old path.

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Glory to God. And I'd like to see everybody

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So I'm telling you, pastors, youth pastors, missionaries, aspiring evangelists, preachers, except you abide in the ship, you can't be saved. I'm telling it right, Brother Cantor. 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I feel like the Lord would like to help us.

0: 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Come on, pray.
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2: 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Artie Alexander. Up next, another great message from Artie Alexander.
3: Amen. Praise the Lord. And lay a foundation. Hallelujah. Well, I feel tonight, amen, praise the Lord, it had be on you, but then it shall be in you. Praise the Lord. So, amen, bear with me, church. Praise the Lord. I'd like to help you tonight through the Word of God. Amen. Pray with me. Let's ask the Lord, amen, to He lead this sermon to go the way He wants it to go tonight. Jesus. Thank you, Lord. Amen. 14th chapter of St. John, 13th verse. And whatsoever you shall ask in my name, that will I do, that the Father may be glorified in the Son. If you shall ask

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0: All right. Amen. We're going to go backwards a little bit. Go to the 7th chapter of St. John. Amen. Let's read a little something more here. Amen. That Jesus has spoken. Praise the Lord. 7th chapter of St. John, the 37th verse. Thank you, Lord. Amen. Thank you, Lord. It's all good, church. Praise the Lord. I read this whole chapter this evening. Amen. Looking for something from the Lord. Amen. This is what I'm to read. And the last day, that great day of the feast, Jesus stood and cried, saying, "If any man thirst, let him come unto me and drink. He that believeth on me, as the scriptures has said, out of his belly shall flow rivers of living waters." Amen. Praise the Lord. I believe in church. Amen. It's got to be in that belly for it to flow out of it, then don't it? Praise God. Amen. Hallelujah. Bear with me. Amen. We'd like to help you. Amen. Praise the Lord. Turn with me now. Amen. To Psalms 36. Amen. You don't have to continue to stand the whole time if you don't want to. Amen. Praise the Lord. But we'll, amen, try to get through this and encourage somebody if we can. Psalms 36 and the 8th verse. Praise the Lord. Amen. There's benefits in this. As somebody was saying there a while ago, church. Amen. There's benefits in this. And the main thing, amen, for our soul, amen, to be filled with the Spirit of God right out of heaven. Amen. The sweet Holy Ghost, I call it. Amen. Praise the Lord. Because, amen, the Bible speaks about it being sweet as the honey in the comb. Amen. Thank you, Lord. They shall be abundantly satisfied with the fatness of thy house, and thou shalt make them drink of the river of thy pleasures. Amen. You may be seated. Thank you, sweet Jesus. Brother Mark, could I use you? Amen. I'd like for you to go back there and get me a cup of water, would you? Amen. It don't have to be full, just a little bit. Amen. Glory to God. Amen. Praise the Lord. I love showing examples sometimes. Amen. And the Lord gives us examples, amen, to show, amen, glory to God, what the Word might be talking about. Amen. I believe that Jesus spoke to Peter, amen, and told him that he'll make him fishers of men for a purpose. Amen. Because the Bible also said because Peter was a fisherman. Amen. And he spoke them words, amen, to let him know, amen, what he was talking about, and Peter understood it because, amen, he was a fisherman. I'm glad today, church, amen, glory to God, of the power of Jesus Christ. I'm glad he gave us a promise, amen, praise the Lord, amen, how did he be upon us, but then it shall be in us. And it's so clearly there, Brother Mark, thank you, friend. Amen. I got a purpose for that here in a few minutes. The good Lord help us. Amen. Amen. Glory to God. 17th verse again. Even the Spirit of truth, whom the world cannot receive, because it seeth him not, neither knoweth him, but ye know him, for he dwelleth with you and shall be in you. Praise the Lord. Amen. Who is he, church? Who is he talking about here? Amen. Praise the Lord. I believe in the 8th chapter of Romans, he teaches that the same Spirit, if he abides in you, he shall quicken your mortal body. The same Spirit that raised Jesus from the grave, if he abides in you, he shall quicken your mortal bodies. Praise the Lord. Who is he talking about here? Praise the Lord. Who is he? Amen. Glory to God. Amen. He tells us pretty plainly right there at the first of that verse. Amen. The Spirit. Praise the Lord of truth. Glory to God. Amen. Glory to God. The Spirit. Amen. Church, I believe with all of my heart, soul, and mind that we are drawn to the altar of repentance. Praise the Lord. Through the Spirit of God. Amen. It's got to be something that tugs with our heart. Amen. That works with us, Brother Gilbert. Praise the Lord. For us to even know that there's a God. For us to even feel. Amen. There's a purpose to come to that altar. I believe there's something that's got to get a hold of us, amen, to even want to go. Amen. As I read through the Bible tells me, amen, that how God will give us, amen, praise the Lord, a measurement of faith. Amen. Glory to God. And as Bruce was talking a while ago, faith is something, the subject of things hoped for, the evidence of things not seen. Amen. Glory to God. So church, amen, just because you've not seen it yet doesn't mean it ain't true. Praise God. Amen. If you're praying for the Lord to move in a need for you today, amen, it doesn't mean that God
1: God is not listening if it ain't been done yet. Praise the Lord. Amen. Sometimes we maybe have to come to a condition. Amen. Glory to God. Maybe have to learn some

0: things, amen, glory to God, through prayer and fasting and whatever we got to do, amen, glory to God, to be able to get that need be done. Come on, church, praise the Lord, glory to God. So the Lord knows what he's doing today, amen. Amen, glory to God. I thought about yesterday morning when we woke up, I felt like getting the crowd that we had down there to gather in the circle, my little family and Jay and his little family in the circle, and pray and ask the good Lord to be with us through that day. Amen. And we let time get on by and didn't do it, praise the Lord. And then later on that evening, amen, the car messed up and we realized, church, amen, it is going to take God for us to be able to get out of there. Amen. And I said, I believe we should do, amen, what I felt like doing this morning. Let's gather in a circle and let's pray. And I said, Lord, amen, to help us to be able to get back home. Amen. And church, and I praise the Lord tonight, amen, that we was able to drive that car back home, praise God. Isn't the Lord good, church? Isn't he good? Amen. Glory to God. He knows our needs today. He knows our needs today. Amen. If I could, amen, just show you a little bit of example here with this water. Not only been able to cleanse me, not only been able to work on me, amen, but amen, it's a killer, amen, it's taking care of a thirst that's down inside of me. Amen. Come on, church. Amen. The Bible teaches us it's our soul that's hungry. It's our soul that's thirsty. And there's nothing in this world can satisfy your soul. Only thing that's going to satisfy your soul is what comes right out of heaven. And the master today that reads our heart, he understands what we need today, church. So we need to come to him with our whole heart, soul, and mind and say, Lord, give me what I need. Give me what I need. Lord, they'll cross over to the other side. Brother Bruce, if I could use myself, I remember a time at Blue Lick Holiness Church. Amen. Seeing Junior Gooch was holding a revival. Amen. And me and Naaman and Clayton Robinson, different ones of us, would hang around outside, probably into some kind of meanness or something. Amen. Praise the Lord. Hadn't been there for a few nights. And Naaman, amen, praise the Lord. I came to the church and got there maybe a little early with Mom and them. Naaman, when he got there, he went right on into church. Boy, it began to work with me. Something, amen, began to deal with my heart, praise the Lord. I thought, man, I wonder what happened to him. Praise the Lord, amen. And I went in, praise the Lord, and sat in the back. Glory to God, to see what's going on here. Amen. Praise the Lord. And Brother Junior preaching. Glory to God. Then we go handsy head and smack that Bible stand. Honey, it'd wake you up. Praise the Lord. Amen. Praise the Lord. He was underneath the anointing of the Holy Ghost. You hear me? He was sowing the good seed of God's word. Amen. Praise the Lord. Begin to touch my heart. Amen. Begin to work with me. Amen. Come on, church. Amen. I'm probably one of them that was sitting in my seat. Amen. Twisting back and forth. Amen. Glory to God. Wondering, amen, what's going on here. Amen. Come on. Now, even though I was raised in the holiness, amen, movement, I know what was, amen, praise the Lord, glory to God, what they were saying, but I didn't really know, amen, personally for myself, Brother Bruce, how real it really was, amen. And glory to God. And I thought Brother Naaman came back there at the altar time. Glory to God, they called the altar, and Naaman came back there to me, and he said, come on, Brother Artie, I believe we can do this. We can help one another. Amen. Come on, praise the Lord. And glory to God, church, amen, my heart began to thump. Amen. So hard it felt like it almost burst out of my chest. You know what was happening to me? And God gave me a little bit of measurement of faith. Amen. That spirit was coming up on me. He was up on me, dwelling with me, working with me, saying, come on. Come on, amen. I got what you're looking for. I got what you need to surrender unto me. Praise the Lord. And church, I'm on my way to that altar. Amen. Glory to God. Begin to pray. Begin to repent out of my sin. And I've been very well. Amen. That old dead man rising from me. I felt, amen, that load lift off of me. Glory out of all them sins that I've been carried for many days. Now, come on, church, praise the Lord. Amen. I felt something begin to work in my heart and my soul that night that I know God wanted to make a difference. It began to work on me, church. Come on. The Spirit was up on me, but it wanted to come within me. Amen. Amen. So I prayed and I prayed. And then one night, amen, during the revival, amen, here came the Holy Ghost abiding within me. And whenever it came in, it spoke for itself. And in a way said, hello, here I am. Come on, church. Amen. Just like the water. If I take it within. Amen. It's going to take care, amen, of my thirst. Amen. Amen. Come on, church. But this water, this natural water, cannot kill the thirst. of my soul. Amen. Amen. But Jesus, let's think about what Jesus done. He used things of this earth to explain his goodness. He's using things of this earth how to get to him. What it meant to get to him. Amen. Hallelujah. Sweet Jesus. Now, amen. Hallelujah. After a while, amen, the Lord would bless us. And I get to sweating, amen. Amen. Getting to feel the glory of God. Getting to feel the power. Amen. What little water I've took in is going to do me some good. Come on. Amen. Hallelujah. Amen. Come on, church. Amen. What we would take in from heaven today, amen, and restore within our soul strength out of heaven. Amen. We will have strength to make it through whatever we face in this life. Amen. And come on. He'll come upon you. He'll bless you. He'll draw your attention. He'll let you know how good it really is. But he wants you to take it within your soul. Take it within you, praise the Lord. Amen. That your soul be sealed unto the day of redemption. Amen. Glory to God, that you can be filled with strength right out of heaven, honey. Come on. That will make a difference in your life. When somebody would come to you and tell you there's no way that you can make it, this trial's too big, and the devil would say, you might as well just give up. Down within you is the greater. Down within you is greater. What did Jesus say? Greater is he that's in you than he that is in the world. For now, for him to be in me, amen, church. Amen, amen. I got to accept him down in me. Amen. Now, he'll be upon you. He'll bless you. That sweet Holy Ghost will bless you. That's who he is. That's who he is. The Holy Ghost right out of heaven. He'll bless your soul. Amen. He'll bless your mind to draw you into him. He'll draw your attention. Praise the Lord. As sometimes we just explain it. Amen. It's been like a smell in the kitchen. I said, the more we can get him in the kitchen, the hungrier we can get him. Amen. You get, amen, some good cooking down in the kitchen. Come on, Gibber. Do you know what I'm talking about? Amen. And praise the Lord. Praise the Lord. She gets to cooking some of them good old favorite meals that you like to eat. Praise the Lord. And you walk through that house and you smell that. Come on. Amen. You probably would get the wallering at the mouth. Amen. Praise the Lord. You probably want to get in there. Amen. Maybe get you a spoonful of it. Amen. To kind of sample it out a little bit. Come on, church. Praise the Lord. There's more than just a taste of this. Let's get filled up with it. Praise the Lord. Let's get some strength about us. Oh, come on, praise the Lord. Jesus, amen. Amen. He said, I will not send them away fasting, for at least he would faint along the way. Come on. He knew that he was going to need some strength, amen, to make it back home. Come on. Church, we're going home after a while. We're going to need some strength to even make it through this life. Oh, come on, church. We don't even know how to speak for ourselves. We don't know an answer, amen. When we come against the rulers, amen, for testimony against them, we don't know what to say. But the Holy Ghost does. He told us to not even think, not even meditate what you're going to say, but what would be given unto you that hour would be by the Holy Ghost. Church, listen, church, let it come within you today. Let it fill your soul with joy, with life. Oh, there's trouble all around us, there's sickness all around us, but our soul can be satisfied to know after a while, when a great trumpet sounds, that our soul's prepared, amen, forever. Ever. Hallelujah. As Bruce was talking about the resurrection morning, first resurrection will have the power. First resurrection will have the power of the Holy Ghost abiding within her soul. No matter how many years they died and been laid into a grave somewhere, that Holy Ghost, amen, still alive. Live and will in that soul. Amen. Because it didn't only just come upon them, but it came in them. Aren't you glad it spoke for you? Aren't you glad it spoke to you? Spoke through you. And today I'm still glad, church, that it speaks through me to let me know, hey, I'm right here. Amen. Amen. When the cares of this world begins to build upon me, amen, praise the Lord, and I get troubled. Amen. My mind seems like it's scattered. Amen. But I can get somewhere along. Alone, amen, and begin to pray. I can feel that Spirit of God, a connection with me. Amen. When he's sealed, amen. When he's sealed my soul, as long as I stay true to him, church, I can call upon him. I believe in his word. I can call upon him and I can ask of him. Amen. Praise the Lord. And he's going to be right there to answer. Come on, church. Yesterday evening, amen. It looked like, amen, it was a hopeless chance for us to be able to get back home. Amen. Glory to God. Amen. Come on, church. But I was able
1: able to go off somewhere and begin to cry out to the master and say, Lord, I need your help. I need your help here, Lord. Amen. And Lord, let me have a feeling within my soul. Amen. Glory to God, that everything was going to be all right. Amen. Come on, church. Amen. Glory to God. And as we prayed in that little circle, amen, my wife looked up at me and she said, how do you feel? And I said, I feel a little humble spirit that the good Lord is with us. Wow, come on, church. How can you outdo that? How can you outdo that? Church, we need the Lord. We need the Lord today.
0: I'm glad one time he came upon me. He blessed me. Oh, I rode the floors. I danced. I felt the hallelujah. Oh, come on, church. Amen. But I needed a witness. I needed a witness that he came within my soul. Amen. Oh, I felt him all over me. Amen. I can feel him taking trips up and down the avenues of my soul. Amen. But I need an old mama to say my son's living good. Amen. Come on. I needed a witness from heaven that the Lord was pleased in me. And when that sweet Holy Ghost began to speak through me, I knew then. Amen. He was abiding within me then. Amen. He gave me a witness to say, I'm right here. I'm right here. And he said, amen, I never leave you. I never forsake you. Yet I go with you all the way, even to the end of the world. Come on, church. Amen. Hallelujah. He gave us a guarantee promise. I will not leave you comfortless. What is that comfort today, church? What is that comfort today? The Holy Ghost. The Holy Ghost. I know there's people today who's afraid even that word. You mentioned Holy Ghost. And what? And Holy Spirit. I said, it's the same thing. Amen. Glory to God. In one place I read, amen. I mean, just yesterday. I mean, in one little place, amen. I mean, in the same chapter, he called it the Spirit and the Ghost, amen. Within the few little lines, right there together. Come on, church. It's the same identical thing. The Spirit, amen. Glory to God. And the Ghost is the same thing. And it's called holy because it's pure. It's undefiled. It's separated from the world. And the Bible even describes, amen. Glory to God, the mustard seed that's been planted into somebody's heart. Come on, church. Hallelujah. That mustard seed won't mix with any other. Honey, you can plant it, amen, amongst anything in the garden, and it won't mix with nothing else. Come on, church. The true Spirit of God won't mix with nothing else. Come on, church. And I want it to be that way. I want it to be that way. You might think, but are you awful strict? But listen, church, we want to go to heaven for a wonderful purpose. We want to go to heaven because it's peace over there. It's joy over there. Come on. It's love beyond measure over there. Come on, church. No more sickness. No more pain. No more heartache. Then why not today? And amen, in the arms of Jesus Christ, walking in his plan, become holy people right here, that when judgment day comes, Jesus will personally pick us out.
2: Let's go back to the 7th verse. I'll show it to you that that's what it was talking about. That the well of water was the Holy Ghost. Listen to this. We'll read this 37th verse again. In the last day, that great day of the feast, Jesus stood and cried, saying, if any man thirst, let him come unto me and drink. He that believeth on me, as the scriptures have said, out of his belly shall flow rivers of living water. The 39th verse, he says, but this spake he of the Spirit, for they that believe on him should receive for the Holy Ghost. Listen to that. Same verse, Brother Bruce. Same verse. Spirit and Ghost. Hallelujah. I know that I read it. Woo! I feel the Holy Ghost, church. Amen. We might not be shouting all over the house tonight, amen, but I feel the Holy Ghost in this. Amen. Hallelujah. I'll start that again. But this spake he of the Spirit, which they that believe on him should receive. For the Holy Ghost was not yet given, because that Jesus was not yet glorified. Amen. It was not yet given to the Gentiles. It was not yet given to the Gentiles, as you were just saying it, the woman of the well. It was not yet given to them. Amen. Because Jesus hadn't been glorified yet. There was a few people that got to receive the power of the Holy Ghost, as Elijah. Amen. Praise the Lord. Moses, different ones had power. Amen. Working with them. Glory to God. Amen. Come on. Amen. Praise the Lord. But listen, when after Jesus was crucified and he rose again, then he told him, go on to Jerusalem now and tarry there that you be endued with power from on high. Oh, hallelujah. Come on, church. Amen. Praise the Lord. And as the second chapter of Acts teaches us, amen, glory to God, as John preached in the wilderness, amen, praise the Lord, glory to God, how the one that would come after him whose shoelaces he's not worthy to bow down and unloose, he shall baptize you with the Holy Ghost and with fire. Come on, amen. Hallelujah. Glory to God. Not only a ghost to come and abide within your soul, but have power behind it. Have some strength of life behind it. Come on. Amen. Praise the Lord. And know the day of Pentecost. Amen. Clothe in tongue. Clothe in tongues as a fire. Come on, church. Amen. Glory to God. Jesus today is still pouring out that fire. Oh, hallelujah. Amen. Glory to God. But come on, church. We're going to really realize and understand what true fire is. Because in Revelation it teaches us there's going to be coming a man that's an antichrist. He would seem that he would be able to pray down fire from heaven. We might look at that as a natural fire of flame. But church, amen, as it goes on, he can be able to heal sick. He can be able to do miracles that we desire within our eyes to be able to see. And I'm glad my faith lies in Jesus, Brother Bruce. I'm glad my faith lies in Jesus Christ. Amen. Amen. I'd love to see, somebody that's crippled, that's lame, to come out of a wheelchair and be able to walk. Amen. But I ain't going to base my salvation on that. You hear me? Amen. And praise the Lord. I'm going to get my soul right with God, and I'm going to stay right with Him. Amen. And I'm hoping, amen, down the line, if God would, amen, permit that I could have the Spirit with me, amen, of healing to be able to see somebody come out of there. Amen. Glory to God. Somebody that's halt, amen, to be able to walk again. Somebody that's blind to be able to see again. Amen. Come on, church. Praise the Lord. I tell you a gift I would like to have is to be able to lay hands on people. Man, Paul was talking about this evening. Lay hands on people and see them receive the Holy Ghost. I'd love to have that gift. Amen. Paul had it. He's able to lay hands on them. They received it right there. Amen. Why would I look into a gift for that? I can mean, come on, church, because I know what's going to take us over. I know what's going to take us over. I mean, I know what's going to keep us through this life. Amen. Praise the Lord. I know, amen, praise the Lord, what'll help us, amen, to understand the Word of God. Amen. So, church, don't let it just be on you, but let it be in you. Amen. Praise the Lord. Let it come within you. Let it abide within your soul to keep you. As I've said many times, I'm not always going to be able to be with you. I'm not always going to be there to be able to give you an answer. So pray through for yourself. Find the Lord for yourself to make sure what you got is guiding you right. Make sure what you got is connection with heaven. Amen. Praise the Lord. That the Lord can talk through it and to you and let you know what you need to do. Amen. Hallelujah. He's good to us, Brother Bruce. I praise Him. Amen. We're going to try to close. Amen. Praise the Lord. Come on and pray, church. Come on and pray. Something's came upon you. Something has blessed you. Something has drawn you to the altar of repentance. Amen. Praise the Lord. And that's the Spirit of God drawing with you, working with you. But let it come in you. Let it come in you. Let it speak for itself. God bless you, Joe.
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4: 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Vernon Jarvis. 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
5: This letter to the Ephesian church was written, and he was, he had made a big investment in Ephesus. More time spent in Ephesus than any other location. He spent time in Corinth. He spent time in other places, Athens and different places, Philippi. But he spent at least 3 years in Ephesus. You remember the account where he saw a great door open to him in Ephesus? Many adversaries were there, but he stayed 3 years, and he just invested in those people. And now he is in prison, and he is writing this prison letter back to those Christians. So they're not strangers. He loved them. He had invested in them. He was their spiritual father, and he had invested in the church and the Christians that were there. And so that's why that he spoke to them about a struggle and about an enemy, an adversary that was working against them. Now I want to read these verses that are so well known to us, but then there's one verse I just want to give extra attention to here tonight. Ephesians 6, verse 10. Finally, my brethren, be strong in the Lord and in the power of His might. Put on the whole armor of God, that you may be able to stand against the wiles of the devil. For we wrestle not against flesh and blood, but against principalities, against powers, against the rulers of the darkness of this world, against spiritual wickedness in high places. Wherefore, take unto you the whole armor of God, that you may be able to withstand in the evil day. And having done all to stand, stand therefore, having your loins girt about with truth, and having on the breastplate of righteousness, and your feet shod with the preparation of the gospel of peace. In verse 16, above all, now the Apostle Paul, he said above all because he wanted us to know that this was a truth that stood out even from these others, that was important. It was like he was saying, pay close attention to this one. Listen to what I'm saying. Above all, taking the shield of faith, wherewith you shall be able to quench all the fiery darts of the wicked, and take the helmet of salvation and the sword of the Spirit, which is the Word of God. Now, there are several things that the Apostle Paul was saying when he talked about this struggle. And one of the first things that I want to talk about here tonight, and that is that we have an adversary, we have an enemy, but that enemy is not people. It's not people. It's not. Our struggle is a spiritual struggle, but our battle is not with people. But it's much, much beyond than the surface struggles and the battles that we experience. Our battle is not a flesh and blood battle. But he said, be strong. Strengthen yourself. You're not going to be able to face this enemy that is a spiritual enemy. You're not going to be able to win in the battle for souls or the battle for spiritual victory, except if you're willing to understand the need for strengthening yourself. Be strong in the Lord and in the power of His might. What was he saying? You're going to win this battle if you're going to experience a certain degree of victory. You're going to have to make a diligent, determined effort to strengthen yourself spiritually. Always. All the time. Stay strong spiritually, because you have an adversary The devil, who is working with schemes and plans to try to stop you, to defeat you, to hinder the purpose of God in your life. And that's what the apostle, this message that he's sending back to that Ephesian church, he was telling them, you've got an enemy and there's going to be an evil day. You may not be in a big struggle right now today, but you're going to have to prepare yourself because there is an evil day coming. There is a day when you're going to be faced with great struggles and great trouble and great challenges. And so strengthen yourself now so that when those times come, and we all experience them, don't we? We all have times when things just go along real good and suddenly we get hit hard by attacks of the enemy against our faith. And the way to be prepared for that is to stay strong all the time. In the physical realm, it's called prevention or preventative measures, preventative medicine or whatever. Things that you can do if you'll stay healthy, if you'll stay stronger physically, and be careful what you eat. Try to get exercise and make sure that you're physically strong, because your body may come under a physical attack. And if you're weak, you're going to be defeated. You're going to go down by that. Now, I know some of you probably have done this, but if you go online onto YouTube, there's these little videos that you can watch of people who are over there in Africa, and they it really intrigues me. I've anytime there's a new one put up there, I always watch it because it's so interesting to me. Especially the lions and the lion pride and how it works. I saw one recently, and they one of the animals that the lion pursues is the water buffalo. And they're so strong, and as long as they stay in their herd, the lions won't attack them because they just know there's nothing they can do about it. They're not going to succeed. That herd is going to stick together and they're going to defend one another. I was reading where these lions, that they will wait. They will sit back and in hiding and wait for an opportunity, studying the herd, looking for the weak one or the young one, and trying to get to the place that they can eventually find the one that they want to pull away from the herd and try to destroy it. And that's exactly what they do. They will wait for long periods of time waiting. And it's said that they also, the lions, that they have such a scent, strong sense of being able to pick up even on the scent of those animals, that they can detect if it's sick or even diseased, and it might be yards away from them, but they are able to pick up on the weak ones, the sick ones, the diseased ones, and pick them out of the crowd. And so this latest one that I watched, and you're probably going to think I'm morbid in watching these, but the latest one that I saw was three lions who came up against this very big water buffalo. And they attacked it. The first one grabbed hold of the back leg. And that, you know, that buffalo was just kicking him in the air and kicking him off. But at the same time, another one got a hold of its neck. And the third one jumped up on top of its back. And this water buffalo was all alone, away from the herd, and came under this serious attack. Now, eventually, this water buffalo died and became their dinner. But as I watched that, about 7 minutes long or so, it grabbed a hold of its back leg and it injured the leg enough that the animal wasn't able to get around very well. The other one had a hold of its neck and was cutting off its air supply, and so it wasn't able to breathe that well. And the other one that jumped up on top was big, and the weight of this animal trying to get away from these lions, it just wasn't going to happen, and it didn't happen. And I thought, my, what a picture of what the enemy does whenever he attacks someone. Whenever there's a spiritual attack that comes against someone, he wants to wound them. He wants to stop them. He wants to attack them. And it's that way. Here's these three big lions up against this one animal. Do you know that's the way trials and trouble and temptations and attacks of the enemy come against individuals and people? Manifold temptations. You get hit with one thing and then you get broadsided by another problem. And then before you know it, here's something else and you're just overwhelmed. And it's almost as if you're going to be taken down. The only way that you're going to be able to survive in a spiritual attack against you is stay strong. Stay strong. Amen. Stay strong. Stay in the Word. Always take advantage of times. To be with the Lord, to be in prayer. Don't be careless about spiritual things. Make the house of God a priority. Make the Word of God a priority. Make sure that your calling and your gifts and your ministry, that you're being used of the Lord and that you're actively involved in what God has called you to do. You're strengthening yourself. Because things may be going along pretty good right now, but the enemy, he will attack. He will attack. That's the nature of our adversary who will come against us. So we are to strengthen ourselves. And the Apostle Paul sent this message and he says, strengthen yourself, prepare yourself, because the attack will eventually come. And the enemy has a scheme. He has a method, a plan, and his plan is to take you down, to destroy you, to rob you of your faith and of your victory. And so he tells those Ephesian Christians, put on the whole armor of God. Now he's chained to a soldier, so he probably just looks over at the soldier that he's chained to. The Spirit of God begins to speak to the Apostle Paul as he's inspired to write. And he's looking at that soldier and he's looking at his helmet and he's looking at his breastplate and he's looking at his girdle of truth and he's looking at from head to toe, and he gets the picture of the importance of putting on the whole armor of God to protect yourself, to strengthen yourself, to defend yourself from the enemy of your soul. He starts with the girdle of truth, or to be girt about with truth. Now you. Instead of just saying, well, that means that's the belt of the Word of God that needs to be around you. It's the first and the most important, because it's in the center of the body and it's the first to put on this. It's not really describing. It's not really talking about just the Word of God, because the Word, for this girdle of truth or this belt of truth, the word truth there comes from a word that means sincerity. Sincerity. To be girt about with sincerity. Real. No fake. Everything about your relationship to the Lord is the real thing. Make sure that your relationship with the Lord and your connection with God is a real thing. And it's not just something you know about or you've talked about or your family has experienced, but you really are. You are girt about with a real experience with God. Reality. Amen. That's the starting point. You got to be the real thing. You got to have the real thing. You have to have this sincerity about your experience with the Lord. You say, oh, but it says truth. That's talking about the Word of God. Well, the sword of the Spirit, which is the Word of God. We're not leaving the Word of God out or minimizing the importance of the Word of God. But the Word here is not the same as it is as you get down here in a couple of verses where it talks about the sword of the Spirit. It's a different word. It's talking about sincerity. The real thing. Having a real experience with the Lord. A real touch with God, that there's no fake, there's nothing about your walk with the Lord that is not genuine. Amen. That's where you start with that Gird about with truth and having on the breastplate of righteousness. The second thing is the protection of your heart, which is the seat of your affections. You have to make sure that you're protected from the attacks of the enemy, because your heart is deceitful. And the enemy wants to attack your heart, and he wants to cause your heart to stray away from God and away from the truth. Your feet shod with the preparation of the gospel of peace. That literally your feet, you have on this footwear that causes you to be able to do what we've been talking about here tonight. Get the gospel out there. Preach the gospel. Give them the message of the gospel of Jesus Christ. Why do you think that the enemy targets you and wants to try to hinder and stop you from being what you need to be? Is because you are a potential witness for the name of the Lord, and everywhere you are, everywhere you go, he wants to stop you. So put on this girdle of sincerity, be the real thing, and guard your affections with the breastplate of righteousness. Protect yourself. And then the sword of the Spirit, which is the Word of God. You can't minimize that. That's the message. That's the important thing. That's the defensive weapon. But then the verse that we are describing here tonight is one that Paul gives extra attention to. Above all of these others, our faith is coming under attack. Our faith. And by that, I simply mean that the enemy knows that everything that we do, we accomplish it by faith. For those that are born again, it's because they have believed and put faith in Jesus Christ. So you come to the Lord by faith. And everything else that you do, it's by faith in God. We please God only by faith. We're able to advance in the kingdom of God, in the Spirit of God, in the things unseen. We advance for God only by faith, and the enemy knows that. But what's really interesting about this shield of faith, above all this shield of faith, is that the shield that he's describing was a shield that was quite large. It was about at least 2 feet wide and at least 4 feet tall, sometimes taller. And one of the ways that they used that shield was they did it to link together with everybody else. In the army, it was not just to stand and to defend yourself from those fiery darts, but it was because you were linked together. And those shields would be bound together, and they would go in a line, and they were like a wall moving against their enemy. That was the shield of faith. It was not just a defensive posture. It was a offensive. It was a move of faith, moving forward against the enemy. Apostle Paul was saying to that Ephesian church, if you're going to accomplish anything for God, if we're going to win the lost and reach those that are lost, it's going to be because by faith we take on an offensive. We begin to move forward for God. And whenever we do that, then the enemy pulls out the most feared of weapons. Those fiery darts. And the only way that you could stop this offensive of the church. The enemy knows that he can't stop the church unless he sends these firing missiles against. Because, I mean, they're like a wall. They can't be penetrated. They all have these shields of faith, and they're advancing, and they're moving against the enemy. And so he sends these fiery darts. And on the end of those arrows and sometimes spears or whatever other types of weapons that they would use, they would put some sort of a mixture there that would flame, and they would send that flame. And those big shields were made out of wood. And when they would hit those shields, they would stick in them, and then that shield would start burning. It would splatter all over the front of that shield, and it would start burning. And what was the enemy trying to do? He was trying to break through that wall that they had in their advancement against the enemy. Why does he send the fiery missiles those fiery arrows against us because he wants to stop the united work of the church. That's what he wants to do. He wants to scatter us because once the shield was on fire, then they knew if they held on to it, they were going to get burnt. And so they would all start having to cast aside that shield that was on fire. And before long, that wall was broken down and all those soldiers became vulnerable to the attacks of the enemy. Let me tell you, there's a wonderful, powerful thing that takes place whenever the church starts uniting together in faith. Amen. We get a hold of faith. We begin to believe God, that God is going to save the lost in Faye's house and in Ken's life and others of you that are testifying tonight in your household, in your family, and through your ministry. We begin to work together and pray together, and we become like this united front of faith, shield of faith that's moving against the enemy. The only way that he can stop it is if he sends these fiery arrows against it. He wants to stop the work of faith. Amen. He wants to try to hinder what God is doing and can accomplish, and only he can accomplish. But here's the interesting thing, that many of these armies realized what was going to happen. And so they begin to not only go out into battle with those shields of faith, but they began to melt down different types of iron and steel and metal, and they began to completely cover that shield with that metal. So when the enemy would shoot against that wall that was coming up against him, that shield was completely covered. Amen. And they also found out that not only was it a defense, as far as those fiery darts, but that shield served as like a mirror, and it would blind the enemy. It would the sun would shine, and that wall would be like a wall of light and a mirror of light that would shine and would blind them, and they would run and be defeated by the adversary that they thought they could destroy with those fiery darts. Hallelujah. Glory to God. Amen. What we need is we need faith that's so strong that those fiery darts are not able to penetrate. And they're not even able to set us on fire and to defeat us or to destroy us. But instead, we have protected ourselves and we have prepared ourselves with such a level of faith and confidence in God and His Word that we come up against the enemy of our soul and he just runs. Because he is a defeated foe. Hallelujah. Glory to God. This is the victory that overcometh the world, even our faith. Amen. You know why that many times we are not reaching the lost and we're not influencing as many people as we should be or could be. It's because our faith is weak. Our faith is weak, and we just don't believe that we could really see a number of people brought into the kingdom of God over these next few days or weeks. We just aren't convinced of that. What do we need to do? Well, the Apostle Paul said to the Ephesian church and to you and I as well, 2,000 years later, he said, strengthen yourself, strengthen yourself. The enemy's going to come up against you. He's going to try to stop your advancement. You protect yourself, but you also take the sword of the Spirit, which is the Word of God, and you link together in a united front against the enemy, all strong in faith, and see the enemy defeated. Hallelujah. This is the victory that overcometh the world, even our faith. Amen. That we are a people that bind together with a common burden, a common desire, and that is we really want to see people brought into the kingdom of God. Amen. That all of these that we're talking about this tonight, being used of the Lord and being able to be a witness to your loved ones and your friends and to those that God puts you in reach of those. Let me tell you what we can do so much more if we are a united front, if we're praying together, if we're working together, if we are moving as one together, united against the enemy. All of us strong, not just a few. that are stronger and more spiritual, but we all are pressing into the things of the Lord, and we are able to see the enemy put to flight. Hallelujah. And to see those that are held in darkness set free and saved, born again by the power of God. Hallelujah. Hallelujah. I have an adversary. You have an adversary. He shoots at me all the time, and he shoots at you too. He wants to take us down one at a time. He wants to weaken us. But God wants us to be strengthened in the power of His might. Be strong in the Lord and the power of His might. Don't just determine you're going to be strong, but be strong in the power of His might, so that whenever the evil day comes, when the attack comes and those fiery missiles start flying at us, that we're not going to be stopped or hindered by any discouraging word or any hindrance or anything that the enemy is trying to do to stop the work of the church. We've got a calling. We've got a ministry. We've got a purpose for our existence right here at this location. Let's not allow the enemy to stop us from accomplishing it. Amen. Hallelujah. Let's stand. Father, oh Lord, thank You for victory that is ours through Jesus. Hallelujah, hallelujah. Thank You, Lord, that You can lead us into the battle. Lord, as a united front, every man, every woman, every young person, Lord, that we are bound together with this common cause, common purpose. And I know, Lord, as we move and advance against the enemy, that he is a defeated foe if we strengthen ourselves. If we cover ourselves with faith, if we cover ourselves, Lord, and strengthen ourselves, then the enemy is not going to be able to stop the advancement of the kingdom of God. Hallelujah. Hallelujah. Hallelujah. Thank You, Lord Jesus. Praise the name of the Lord. Praise the Lord. Hallelujah.
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7: Glory to God. Let's thank Him for the blood. Hallelujah. Never lose His power. Hallelujah. Hallelujah. Praise the Lord. Praise the Lord. Praise the Lord. Hallelujah. Praise the Lord. Amen. Would you turn to 1 Thessalonians chapter 1 this morning? Brother Tim, if you could give me just a little more on the monitor. Yeah, like that. I don't have much voice this morning. Amen. Jesus is coming again. Hallelujah. You might have had car trouble this week, but Jesus is coming again. Hallelujah. You may have sick family today, but Jesus is coming again. You may be sitting in church and not feel an ounce of anything, but Jesus is coming again. We're going to this morning be preaching from the Thessalonians, 1 Thessalonians, and we're going to read chapter 1 in just a moment, but I want to point out a peculiarity about the Thessalonians, 1 Thessalonians. Is that me, brother? Yes, it is. And the thing I want to point out is that each of these chapters end with a verse in reference to Christ's coming. And so after we read, I'm going to do something unique in the preaching this morning. I'm going to begin at the end of the chapter and work my way back to the beginning of the chapter. So just so you can be expecting that. Would you stand? Let's read the word this morning. Paul and Silvanus or Silas and Timotheus unto the church of the Thessalonians, which is in God the Father and in the Lord Jesus Christ. Grace be unto you and peace from God our Father and the Lord Jesus Christ. We give thanks to God always for you all, making mention of you in our prayers, remembering without ceasing your work of faith and labor of love and patience of hope in our Lord Jesus Christ in the sight of God and our Father.

Hallelujah. Got a demon in the system. What verse was I on? I just seen if you knew. I knew that. Knowing, brethren, beloved, your election of God, for our gospel came not unto you in word only, but also in power and in the Holy Ghost and in much assurance, as you know what manner of men we were among you for your sake. And you became followers of us and of the Lord, having received the word in much affliction with joy of the Holy Ghost, so that you were ensamples or examples to all that believed in Macedonia and Achaia. For from you sounded out the word of the Lord, not only in Macedonia and Achaia, but also in every place. Your faith to Godward is spread abroad, so that we need not speak anything. For they themselves show of us what manner of entering in we had unto you, and how you turned to God from idols to serve the living and true God. Hallelujah. And to wait for his Son from heaven, whom he raised from the dead, even Jesus, which delivered us from the wrath to come. Paul said, I'm thankful you really got the real thing. And I know you got the real thing, because when you got it, you started waiting for his Son from heaven. You can always tell when someone's got the real thing. You can always tell when someone's relationship with God is up to date. Because if it is, they'll be waiting for the return of Jesus Christ. I want to preach this morning on while we wait. While we wait. Father, shut up our minds to the truth. Lord, I pray you do something this service, Lord. Turn some heart. Lord, some heart that has grown cold and distant. Lord, bring them back into a red-hot, fervent relationship with you. Lord Jesus, by the power of the Holy Spirit, challenge all of our hearts to a new and a greater expectation of the return of your Son. Oh, Holy Spirit, we got to have your help. In Jesus' name, amen. You can be seated. If you drove by and saw me standing on the edge of the road, I would hope you would stop and ask, are you all right? Is everything okay? And to which I would respond, oh, I'm fine. I'm just standing here because I'm waiting on so-and-so. Now, if I told you I was waiting on the side of the road and I was there because I was waiting on someone, you would immediately assume that I had had the word of somebody that they were coming. That I had the word from someone that they were going to meet me there, come for me there. That would be the only assumption. If not, I would be a fool to be standing on the side of the road saying I was waiting on someone if I had not had their word that they were going to be coming. The world may feel like we are foolish, the way we live, the way we worship, the way we do, the way we believe. But if they would just ask us, Sister Norvell, we would tell them that we're in this place because we are waiting for Jesus to return. And there's only one thing they can assume if we tell them we're waiting for Jesus, and that is we have his word that he is coming for us. Hallelujah. How many know that we not only have his word, but we believe his word, he's coming for us. We are waiting for him because

could preach and I should preach that Jesus was incarnate. He was God in the flesh, born of the Virgin. I should preach that. I should preach that He walked this earth sinless. Hallelujah. And I'm going to preach that. I should preach about the blood streaming down. I should preach about the cross of Christ where they nailed Him and where He died. And I will preach that. I should preach about how they lay Him in the grave. They laid Him in a tomb. And on the third day, I should preach that. I should preach, amen, that on the third day He rose from the dead, triumphant over death, hell, and the grave. I should preach that. And I'm going to preach that. I should preach that He ascended to the Father. And I'm going to. I should preach that when He got to the right hand of the Father, He poured out the gift of the Holy. And I'm going to preach that. But I can preach all that, and I've not preached a complete gospel until I have also preached He is coming back. There will be a second coming and return of the Lord Jesus Christ. Can you say amen? Hallelujah. Most of God's people were unprepared and missed Jesus when He came the first time. Those Jews were looking for the conquering king, but the prophets had prophesied that both the suffering servant and the conquering king were going to come. When Jesus came the first time as the suffering servant and not the conquering king, those Jews would not accept Him. The people of God on a large scale missed the fact that Jesus had come looking only for the conquering king. They missed His coming as the suffering servant who bore our griefs and carried our sorrows, and the iniquity of us all was laid upon Him. They missed His coming as the suffering servant. Hallelujah. But I'm telling you, He's coming again. It's going to be a sad thing if folks miss His second coming.

conquering king to gather his people to a mighty army to bring victory and the rule of peace and government of holiness to this world. He's coming again, and I don't want to miss his coming. Can you say amen? We may be ready. We should be ready. We can be prepared. Amen. In this verse 10, it says, wait for his son from heaven. Amen. The same promise that assures us that Jesus is coming back assures us that there is a heaven. Because notice what it says here. We're waiting for his son from heaven. So if you believe Jesus is coming back, you believe, you have the hope, you have the assurance of heaven, because when he comes back, he's coming from heaven. Oh, we got his word on it, Brother Rose. Let not your heart be troubled. You believe in God, believe also in me. In my Father's house are many mansions. If it were not so, I would have told you. I go away to prepare a place for you. And if I go away and prepare a place for you, I will come again. I will come again and receive you unto myself, that where I am, you may be also. We're waiting on him, Brother Wilson. He's going to come from heaven. He's going to gather us up and take us back to heaven. Oh, can you say amen? When he ascended, the men of Galilee stood gazing upward, and the angels appeared and said, why are you gazing up into heaven? This same Jesus that you've seen taken from you up to heaven shall so come in like manner as you've seen him go into heaven. Oh, to believe in the second coming is to believe in a heaven from which Jesus will come and take us back. Oh, hallelujah. He could not be coming back had he not risen from the dead. So to preach Jesus is coming is to preach with the assurance that he has risen from the dead. He's got to be alive to be coming back. And to wait for his son from heaven, whom he raised from the dead. Amen. You may wonder how we're going to be changed. We're going to be changed by the same power when he comes. We're going to be changed by the same power that raised him from the dead. Oh, do you believe he's coming? I said, do you believe he's coming? Much of our expectation of Jesus is coming.

is because we want to see Him. But make no mistake, some of our expectation and desire for His coming is that we want to be saved from wrath. The wrath that is to come. Many years ago, a close family member said to me when I went to Bible school, "Oh, you're just going up there where they teach that escape theory, that escape thing, that you're going to escape the wrath to come. You're going to escape bad things that are going to happen on the world." Amen. I let that bother me for a little bit. I started arguing. Well, we don't believe in it. And I thought, yeah, we do. We do believe in the escape, but only it's not a theory. It's the promise of the Father. I don't know how you feel. I don't feel like a sissy or a chicken. That when I realize what's coming across this earth, I do not feel like a chicken to want to escape it. And I've got good news. The bad news is, to the world, there is the wrath of God that's going to be poured out on planet earth. But the good news is, through Jesus, He has delivered us from the wrath to come. And just before He pours it out, He's coming back to take us out of here when He pours out the full dosage of His wrath. Amen. You look around the things that's happening on earth, horrible things, things of commotion and disorder, agitation of the masses of people, disease and war and uncertainty. But all of this that you see is simply the wrath of man. If the wrath of man's this bad, I don't want to be around when God pours out His wrath. But we don't have to. We're waiting on Him because He's delivered us from the wrath to come. Oh, can you say amen? Hallelujah. Amen. What will we do while we wait? What should we do while we wait? Paul tells us, amen, first of all, he says if we're really waiting, we will be turning. We will be turning. Look at verse 9. For they themselves show of us what manner of entering in we had unto you, and how you turned from idols to serve the living and true God. Amen. Paul describes the Thessalonians' conversion with the words, "You turned from idols to serve the living and the true God." I do believe that's an accurate description of true conversion. I do believe if someone is genuinely born again, genuinely accepts Christ, genuinely becomes a Christian, they will do some turning. They will turn from this world. They will turn from their sin. They will turn from the environment around us. They will turn from the world's pleasures and the world's ways and the world's fashion. I'm telling you, if you really get saved, you'll do some turning. Oh, folks, look at what they're turning from and forget what they're turning to. Yes, you Thessalonians, you turned from idols, but they were dead anyway. But don't look what you turn from. Look what you turn to. You turn to the living and the true God. I believe if we're waiting for His coming, listen to me, if we're ready for His coming, we'll still, even though we're saved, we'll still be turning from this world. We'll be doing some turning from some things. If I want to be ready when Jesus comes, there's going to be things I'll turn away from. Hallelujah. I say, how many believes that? I don't care what the church down the road preaches, that if you've been saved at any time in your history, maybe 5 years old, 15 years old, you've ever claimed Christ, accepted Him, and then you can go ahead and live any way you want to. Live in the world, partake of the world, be like the world, and be ready when Jesus comes. I don't believe that. Because if you're really waiting, you're really looking for His coming, you're going to be turning away from all of that mess and turning your eyes expectantly to the coming of the Lord. Can you say amen? Paul says to the Thessalonians, you've left your old life and lifestyle and all of those ways, amen, to worship God and to wait for the return of His Son. Amen. The turning from the world, Paul said, is evidence that you are waiting for Jesus coming. Hallelujah. You know what I think interesting, Brother May? Is in all probability, 1 Thessalonians was the first epistle written 20 years or less
less after Christ's ascension. And already Paul is talking about looking for the coming of the Lord. If he had and they had that expectation 20 years after Christ's ascension, how much more should we not have that expectation 2,000 years after his coming? Hallelujah. They have turned from idols. Amen. To turn from the world and to turn from idols to serve the living God. Number one was a reason. It was a reason to get saved, that Christ was coming. I mean, if Christ is coming, that's a reason to turn from this world. That's what Paul's saying. If Jesus is coming according to his word, that's every reason that there is to turn from the world. I want to tell you this morning, if Jesus is coming,

Hallelujah. I'm glad I'm sanctified. I might have thrown it. Here, brother. Praise the Lord. Hallelujah. I feel this sounds dead. Help me out here. They're saying yell up here. Praise God. Hallelujah. I mean, that's reason to turn from this world that Jesus. But I want you to know it's not just reason. It's also the result of turning to God. If someone genuinely turns to God, they will begin to wait for Jesus to come. They'll be looking for His return. Hallelujah. Hallelujah. Not only will we be turning from the world if we expect the Lord to come, but we will be serving. We will be serving. Look at the end of verse 9. Not only did you turn to God from idols, but you did so to serve the living and the true God. Literally, the word serve here comes from the same word as slave. In other words, if you really turn to God, if you're really waiting for Jesus to come, you'll be a slave doing the bidding and the will of God. Hallelujah. I believe if we're really looking for the coming of the Lord, just give me the cover here. Go ahead and turn that off. Hallelujah. We're going to persevere. You think devil done all this last done this last week when we preached about overcoming him, but he decided to trick us and do it this week. Now let's get back on track. Thank you, brother. I want you to know something. If we're truly waiting for the coming of the Lord, we'll have a heart that we want to be in the service of God, doing His bidding and doing His will. Even if you're really waiting for the coming of the Lord, you're not serving your own passions. You're not serving your own will. You're not a slave to your own hobbies, a slave to your own habits, a slave to your own work.

said, remembering without ceasing. I was thankful because I remembered your work of faith and your labor of love. You show me someone that's really waiting for Jesus to come, and I'll show you someone that's busy desiring and doing the will of God for their lives. They're not caught up in their own little world. Oh, you know, sometimes I wish I could just encourage folks to listen to me. I can tell when some folks aren't ready for the coming of the Lord. Are you a judge? No. But when I see someone, they're caught up in the little narrow world of themselves. All they care about is their pleasure, their hobby, their feelings, their desire, their little old thing. They're not ready for the coming of the Lord. You're only ready when you got a heart that says, I just want to please the Lord. I want to be found in His will. I want to be found doing the service of the Lord. The work of faith, the labor of love. If one's not working for God, amen, they're not waiting for Jesus to come, because Jesus said, occupy till I come. Work till I come. If I'm waiting for the coming of the Lord, I will not be idle in the things of God. I will not be idle in my worship. I will not be idle in my work for God. If I'm looking for Him, I want to be found in the labor, with my hand to the plow. Amen. With my hands involved in the work of God. In fact, if there has ever been a motive, if there's ever been a stimulus and catalyst for Christians working and serving and laboring, it is this: Jesus is coming. That was for many decades in a revived church. That was the motive of the work. The fervent and almost the frantic working for God is because people said Jesus is coming, and there's so many that are still lost, and we want to do everything that we can to win as many to Jesus before He comes. And so waiting on the Lord was the catalyst for the work of faith and the labor of love. What we'd be doing if we're waiting for His coming, we will be a living testimony. Look at verse 7. So that you were examples to all that believe in Macedonia, Achaia, modern Greece. For from you sounded out the word of the Lord. Sounded out the word of the Lord. That's in verse 8. They weren't saying a word. So how were they broadcasting? How were they sounding out the word of the Lord? How were they being a witness? It was through the way that they lived. I mean, when they got converted, they really got converted. The Thessalonians' lives were so changed. They no longer worshiped idols. They no longer involved themselves in the wicked pleasures of the world. They lived so differently. They were so busy doing the work of God that the people around them in their city, in their country, and across the waterways, when they heard how changed that the Thessalonians were by the gospel of Christ, Paul said that the change in their life was a preaching of the gospel to all those that heard it. In other words, Paul said, I didn't even need to go to some cities and preach the gospel, because they heard what a difference that Christ had made in your life. I believe someone that's really waiting for the coming of the Lord lives in such a way that it says to the lost world around them, Christ has made a difference. Christ has changed my life. If you're waiting for the coming of the Lord, your life will be an example in the neighborhood. It will be an example at the workplace. It'll be an example at school, because you'll be living in such a way, prepared for the coming of the Lord, that people will know that serving Jesus makes a difference. Accepting the gospel makes a change. Hallelujah. I'm telling you, waiting for the coming of the Lord will make us living testimonies to the power of God. A life lived in expectation of Christ's second coming will be a life that shouts out the power of the gospel. From you sounded out. It'll tell folks, your life will tell folks what Christ can do for them. Are we waiting for the coming of the Lord? The question to ask, is my life a living testimony of what the power of God can do?
Oh, how many knows the power of God can make the difference? While we wait, we'll be receiving the word. We will be receiving the word. Look at verse 6. And you became followers of us and the Lord, having received the word. Before I read on, I want to pull out those verbs there, and I want you to see it. He says, ye became, having received the word. In other words, receiving the word caused you to become something other than what you were. I'm telling you, you could have been saved 5 minutes or 50 years or not saved, but I'll promise you this. If you will receive the word of God, you will become what you have not been. There is a power in the word of God. Not the heard word, but the received word. You became, having received the word. Receiving the word results in being followers. It was the Thessalonians' openness to the word, their reception of the word, that led to their salvation. But it was their continual openness to the word, their continuous reception of the word, that prepared them for the return of Jesus Christ. Amen. Man, I know this to be a fact. Hear me across the building. If you don't hear anything else, it's when a believer ceases to be hungry for the word of God, whether reading it or hearing it preach. When they're no longer hungry for the word of God, they're no longer open to the word of God, they're no longer receptive and responsive to the word of God, they have ceased to be prepared for the coming of the Lord. Put it this way, that was the long form. The short form is, you ask yourself, am I ready for Jesus coming? And if you can't answer, I'm hungry for the word, I'm open to the word, I want the word, you're not ready. Because a characteristic of truly waiting for the coming of the Lord is to have a heart that says, I want that word, I need that word, I want to hear it, I want to read it, I want to digest it, I want it to become a part of my thinking. Listen, we need the word of God. There is a famine of the word of God. You say, what are you talking about? There's preachers on every radio, there's preachers on every TV. Amen. The bookstores are full of the books. I'm telling you, it's not the same thing. We need the word of God. What God is speaking, what God is saying, the unadulterated word of God as revealed by the Father. God, give us the word, and the word will prepare us. Hallelujah. Hallelujah. So when I see folks begin to be uninterested in preaching, unresponsive when the word is preached, I know they've lost their expectation of Christ's return. I hope I don't sound hard this morning, but you know, I'm not blind up here. And sometimes my heart is heavy because I see folks at one time were so interested in the word of God, and today, and I'm not trying to be hasty in my judgments, but today as I preach, I can tell there's not an iota of interest. There's no, how do you know? Because there's no response. I don't know everything goes in the heart of man. I know that. But the general demeanor is, I'm here, but I ain't interested. That saddens me, not because I'm an important person that needs to be heard, but because it's the openness to the word that leads to my preparation for the coming of the Lord. And if I'm close to the word, there ain't any way I can be ready. How many wants to be ready when he comes again? Oh, hallelujah. There is this cardinal truth. One cannot be prepared for Christ's return if one is not expectant for Christ's return. And one cannot be expectant for Christ's return unless they are responding to the word. Amen. Paul says here, you receive the word in much affliction with joy of the Holy Ghost. I want you to notice the two things. The word of God was being preached, but number one, the Thessalonians were under the pressure not to receive it. They were under affliction. And so as the word was being preached, Brother Brock, there was affliction, there was persecution.
persecution that said, don't receive it. But at the same time, there was affliction not to receive the word. There was the joy of the Holy Ghost in receiving the word. I tell you, it's still the same. If you'll receive the word of God, don't fight it. Don't argue with it. Amen. Don't defend yourself again. Just receive the word of God, and you'll discover that with your receiving the word of God, there'll be the joy of the Holy Ghost. Amen. What should we be doing waiting for His coming? We will be followers of righteous examples. We will be followers of righteous examples. The latter part of verse 5 says, as you know what manner of men we were among you for your sake. You saw our lives as we preached the gospel, and ye became followers of us and of the Lord, having received the word. Amen. When you received the word, you became followers of us and the Lord. Amen. If you're really waiting for the coming of the Lord, you will be following godly examples and not ungodly examples. Amen. I ain't picking on anybody, but listen to me, young folks. When your life is following the examples of the figures of this world, whether it's singer or star or the peers at school, when you're following that example, you cannot be prepared for the coming of the Lord. Amen. It's in following godly examples that you're prepared for the coming of the Lord. Can you say amen? Hallelujah. If my hero, if the person I follow is a sports figure or a worldly singer or the winner of American Idol, amen, I can't be ready. The only way I'm going to be ready is if I'm following godly examples, because godly examples are following Christ. Hallelujah. Paul said, follow me as I follow Christ. Amen. Do you still believe there's some godly examples? I believe we got godly examples in this church. Hallelujah. Hallelujah. Young ladies, follow Sister Chrisman, Sister Karen, Sister Brock, a host of worship like they worship, pray like they pray. Amen. You'll be ready when Jesus comes. Hallelujah. Young men, follow the godly examples. I could name a host, but follow these examples. Brother Rose and Brother Wilson and Brother Brock and Brother Norvell. If you'll follow godly examples, you'll be ready when Jesus comes. What example are you following? Amen. Hallelujah. It's so evident that many of those who call themselves believers are following after the trends of the world, following after entertainment and the fashions of the world. How can they be prepared? On the other hand, there are those that follow the quasi-spiritual, charismatic figures. I've had that said lately. Oh, you know, I'm just more happy with those kind of figures and preachers. They say exciting things. They proclaim new doctrines. They demonstrate a dynamic, emotional demeanor. But the question isn't how exciting are they. The question is, number one, do they preach the truth? But number two, are they righteous? I've seen some of the biggest figures later, YouTube sensations, leaders of revival, and people flocked to them because it was new and exciting. You knew something was wrong, couldn't quite put your finger on it, but then it comes out what wicked lives they were living, what deceitful lives. You could tell it because even when they were supposed to be doing right in their preaching, they would lift up the things of the world. Listen, don't listen to those that make you feel it's easy to be a part of this world. Listen to those, amen, that are godly examples. There's a sense of the presence of God. I'm telling you, I want to be ready. And wanting to be ready, I'm going to follow the godly example and not the ungodly. Paul said, you followed us. Others follow liberated folks that claim all this stuff about being holy and pleasing the Lord and being consecrated is a lot of unnecessary hooey. But I tell you, that's not true. Those that are prepared, those that are waiting for the Lord, for Jesus to return, they're following after righteousness. They're following after pure living. They're following the example of those that keep the Word of God. And last of all, while we wait, if we're going to be ready, we will be enduring. We will be enduring. Look at verse 3. Remember, without ceasing your work of faith, your labor of love. We preached on those. But he said also, I'm remembering your patience of hope.
Now, patience here doesn't mean you got nerves of steel. You know, you're a parent, and your little kid can bang on a snare drum from 8 in the morning to 3 in the afternoon, and the neighbors can have their music playing loud, and you just, oh, it doesn't bother me. It's not saying that. It's not what it means by, oh, they're so patient. No, they're just disconnected. The word patient here literally is hupomone, means to hold up under pressure. To be patient means to hold up under. The pressure is being laid on, but you set firm your legs and stiffen your back and refuse to let your burden knock you down, keep you down, keep you from moving. And that's the Bible word for patience. The word that I would think of is the word endure. The pressure's put on. Things are negative in your life. People are sick. But you got the hope of heaven. So you will endure the right now. Hallelujah. How many knows the pressures are being piled on? I've had several of you talk to me in the last week. The sickness and the problems with the house and the problems with the car. Amen. Two of our church folks this week, their cars blew up, you know. Amen. That's a bad trouble to have. I'm telling you, the pressures will be laid on. And it's not just the financial pressures. It's not just those loads of sickness and disease. Amen. We fight spiritual battles. I mean, the enemy would lay the burden on us. The enemy would lay the load on us. But Paul said the patience of hope, in other words, hope will motivate you to endure. Amen. You can endure it knowing that Jesus is coming. You can endure it if you're waiting for the coming of the Lord, because as bad as it might get, it's going to get better. And as many things as there are wrong, he's going to set them right when he gets here. Oh, hallelujah. And as bad as today is, this could be the day. This could be the end of our race. This could be the day we see him face to face. As dark as the valley is, he may come like lightning in the east and light up our sky. Amen. As heavy as the temptation is, he may come and we'll drop this robe of flesh and rise. Hallelujah. I'm telling you, if you got the hope, you can endure. And Jesus said, he that endureth to the end shall be saved. Oh, I get old and grouchy when I know what folks have went through. I'm looking at Sister Crispin like Sister Crispin and others. And then for some new folks say, well, I just don't know if I can serve God. I had a flat tire this week. Since I've started serving God, I've had a flat tire once a month. Just don't know. I'm not making fun of your flat tire. I hate to have them. But I'm telling you, I look around. I look at the godly examples. Oh, the burdens have been piled on. The load has become heavy. They've been bowed down with the pressures of this world. But they have steeled themselves and said, I refuse to let this burden pressure me into quitting. I refuse to give up. I refuse for it to knock me out of the race. I'm going to withstand this. I'm going to make it through. I'm going to endure. And when they brace themselves, they recognize they're not in the yoke alone, but Jesus Christ is in the yoke, right? He's a pulling with them. Hallelujah. Oh, hallelujah. Paul said, I got there in my defense and was at the very court, and none stood with me. But suddenly I was aware that Jesus stood with me. I'm telling you, if you make the decision to stand in the face of the pressure, he's going to be right there holding you up. Don't forget, on Christ, the solid rock I stand. I don't have to sink. If I'm waiting for the coming of the Lord, I'll endure. Hallelujah. I just want to tell you, endure it. Don't look for an easy way out. Look at the goal. Jesus is coming. Oh, I want to wait for him, don't you? Music, would you come? I believe Sister Jessica is singing. In the places they had kings, whenever the king came to town, all work stopped and the celebration began. You may be under the struggle. You may be fighting. You may be under the heat of hard labor.
But I'm telling you, when the king gets here, the work's going to stop and the celebration is going to be again. It has been rumored it's on the Capitol building in Washington, D.C. It's not. It's in the Library of Congress. Some have just told the story wrong. But in the Library of Congress, there is an inscription. It says this: one God, one law, one element, and one far off divine event to which the whole creation moves. And Terrence was reading that and said, that inscription, one divine event to whom the whole creation moves. Ask the tour guide, what's that referred to? The tour guide said, I'm not sure, but I think it's referring to the second coming of Christ. To think that our fathers at the beginning of this nation would have that inscription put in the Library of Congress. I've heard this, seen it in books, did some research. It's actually from a poem by Alfred Lord Tennyson, Memoriam. But I just want to read the stanza in which that's found. The friend of mine who lives in God, that God which ever lives and loves, one God, one law, one element, and one far off divine event to whom the whole creation moves. Everything. There's only one thing I disagree with in that poem. It's no longer one far off divine event. It's one near at hand divine event. And Sister Brock, this world is rushing to that event. I don't know what Tennyson had in mind when he wrote that, but I know the truth is this world is rushing to the divine event of the second coming of Christ. It's on God's agenda. It's on God's agenda. But while we wait, we're going to endure. We're going to follow the godly example. We're going to receive the word. We're going to serve God. And we're going to turn from this world because our hearts are set. Hallelujah. Are you ready? Are you ready? Are you truly waiting for the coming of the Lord? Amen. Would you stand? Hallelujah. I want you to just take a moment. Are you ready? Let's lift our hearts and hands and say, oh Lord, I want to be ready. Jesus is coming. Jesus is coming. Jesus is coming. Oh, are you ready? Are you following the godly example? Are you receptive to the word of God? Have you turned from this world? Are you enduring with hope in your heart? Hallelujah. We partake of communion, Jesus said, as you partake of it. We show forth his death until he comes. So even in partaking of communion, Brother Ryan, we're looking and we're waiting. Because one day, as good as these servers are, it won't be they that's serving you. It's going to be the King that serves you. Amen. You can be seated, servers, would you come? Hallelujah.

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2: Verse number 21. St. Matthew chapter 7, verse number 21. Not every one that saith unto me, Lord, Lord, shall enter into the kingdom of heaven, but he that doeth the will of my Father which is in heaven. Many will say unto me in that day, Lord, Lord, have we not prophesied in thy name, and in thy name hath cast out devils, and in thy name done many wondrous works? And then will I profess unto them, I never knew you. Depart from me, ye that work iniquity. Therefore, whosoever heareth these sayings of mine and doeth them, I will liken him unto a wise man which built his house upon a rock. And the rain descended, and the floods came, and the winds blew and beat vehemently, and it fell not, for it was founded upon the rock. And every one that heareth these sayings of mine and doeth them not shall be likened unto the foolish man which built his house upon the sand. And the rain descended, and the floods came, and the winds blew and beat upon the house, and it fell, and great was the fall of it. And it came to pass, when Jesus had ended these sayings, that the people were astonished at his doctrine. For he taught them as one having authority, and not as the scribes. You need to remember that the scripture that I read to you is the conclusion of probably the greatest sermon that was ever preached. It has been called the Sermon on the Mount. It is a setting forth of the gospel of the kingdom. It is our Lord boldly proclaiming in numerous places. He spoke and said, the law says, but I say. You have heard, but I say. And here I am that I am. What I am saying to you is the authority of the kingdom. And at the conclusion of his message, he leaves with us an illustration. And I want to preach tonight from this scripture a message that I've entitled, What's That That You're a Building? What is that that you're a building? I wonder if you'd stretch your hands out and ask God to help me again tonight. Our Father and our God, in the name of the Lord and Savior, again tonight we come. We are so thankful, O God, for every blessing that you have bestowed upon us. For every time that we've seen you stretch forth your hand. We've made a petition and you have granted. Lord, we appreciate prayers answered and needs supplied. And in anticipation of revival, we are praising and worshiping you again tonight. We're asking these things in the name of the Lord Jesus Christ. And the congregation said, Amen. Amen. It might be good tonight if I would read from another evangelist commentary upon this scripture and see what he says in the book of Luke. Luke says it like this in verse number 48. He likens the wise man. He is likened unto the man which built his house and digged deep and laid the foundation on the rock. Jesus here plows through all the middle ground. The one thing that I like about the gospel, the one thing that I like about Jesus, He leaves you no alternative. You either do or you don't. I want you to notice here that He tells us plainly that there are only two classes of men. There are only two choices to make. There are only two paths to walk. There is the wise man that is not just a hearer of the word, but a doer. But you see, He tells us in verse 21, it does no good to make a profession. It does no good to say, "My, that was wonderful Bible preaching." For He said that it was not profession here. For He said there are going to be a number of people that are going to say, "Lord, Lord." But He asked the question in one place, "Why call me Lord and do not the things that I say?" Amen. And He tells us here that you're either wise or you're foolish. There are two choices to make. There's two paths to follow. One of them has a wide gate that opens onto a broad way. The other has a straight gate, and the way is narrow. Amen. He tells us that there's only two kinds. I know, folks, and I don't you judge me. But He said there's only two kinds of trees. And you know them by the fruit on the tree. Amen. He said that a good tree will always bring forth good fruit. And that an evil, corrupt tree would bring forth corrupt fruit. By their fruit, you'll know them. He said that there's only two kind of builders. Those who built upon the wise foundation, and those who build upon the earth. You see, whether you like it or not, whether you want to be part of it or not, you are building something. Amen. From the day you are born, and from the day you begin to live, you begin to build something. Paul said, I believe in 1 Corinthians chapter 3, but let every man take heed how he buildeth. For you see, whether you plan it or not, you are called to build, and all of us are building. The question then is, what is that that you're building? You see, oh glory, some men are building a business. All they're interested in is the warehouse. They're building an empire. All of their energies, all of their strength, all of their ingenuity, all of their resources are poured into building that business. Amen. Men build a business. There's others who their whole life is built around pleasure. Amen. There are men that when they choose their building material and lay their foundation, consider not of the age to come. They are building for now. They're building for pleasure. They're building for temporal happiness, forgetting eternity. They are those who spend their entire life seeking one new pleasure after another. The world today by and large is, what are you into? I'm not into that. I'm into this now. It used to be around here that a wise trader, could have made a good living around the folk in my community. For if this fella got interested in horseback riding, he wouldn't be long where this fella was. And if you could see the trend, it'd just gather you up some horses. Because everybody's riding horses. After a while, that passes away and they're into something else. Four-wheelers or dune buggies or just something to some kind of pleasure. Amen. There are those tonight who are building prisons. Amen. There are people tonight who by their evil deeds, thoughts and actions are building prison houses that some of them will spend eternity imprisoned in the house they built. Amen. Oh, somebody said David got away with murder. No, he didn't. David got away with adultery. No, he didn't. David built him a house that became a prison. That mansion, that mighty throne and all that he amassed was just a prison house to him. Did you realize tonight that you can reach to the epitome of this world? You can climb as high as money will take you. You can work in business until you can be the absolute ruler and authority in your chosen field. But you can at the same time build up such a wall around you by your deeds that come home to haunt you. And be not deceived. God is not mocked. And whatsoever a man soweth, that shall he also reap. Amen. But you see, you can build a business, you can build a pleasure house, you can build a prison if you choose. But thank God there are some tonight, amen, who have chosen another route. They have decided to build them a temple. Amen. And that is what we're called tonight, to build us a temple. Each building. That we build. You see, it doesn't matter, Mr. Businessman. You build your fortune. You spend all your time working. You spend all your time trying to amass wealth. And your children grows up strangers. And your wife grows cold. We really give Mrs. Potiphar a hard time. We really talk about how she tried to seduce young Joseph. But could I tell you, Mr. Potiphar was not guiltless. For he should have been home with his wife. He was away on another business trip, making more money, sending home more trophies. But I could tell you tonight, my friend, that carpeted floors and padded couches and silk-covered beds and chandeliers don't make a home. Amen. You see, it don't matter what you're building, whatever you've got, amen, you are building something. You're adding material to it every day. And whatever you're building, whatever you're depending on, it's going to have to face the test. You see, anything might do to live by, but they forget that someday you've got to die. It may be all right to say, I can get by without that strict hold and standard today. But today the sun's shining. Today the birds are singing. Today the south winds are blowing. But could I tell you, just over the horizon, your Aqladon is swimming up the waves. You see, it doesn't matter. John said, The world passeth away, and the lust thereof. The richest man in the world must die someday. And then whose shall these things be? Jesus said the businessman, though he was a great businessman, a mighty civic leader, well thought of in the community, he was a great farmer. For he... His fields filled his barns. He And again, a bumper crop was coming in. He said, let me see what I can do now. I know what I'm going to do. I'm going to tear these barns down. I'm going to build bigger and greater barns. I'm going to fill them up. And when they're full, I'll walk through them saying, so, take your ease now. You've got much goods that are for many days. Oh, the Bible said in the nighttime, the spirit of death came by. And the God said, thou fool, this night shall your soul be required of thee. I'm telling you, my friends, you know the storms are coming. You know the trial testing times are coming. And then you know the wind will blow and it will rain. But what I'm telling you is, what are you building? You see, each building shall face the test. Swiftly, suddenly, the storm's going to come. Every man, when the storm comes, has no choice but to flee into his shelter. Mr. Businessman, when tragedy strikes your family, go sit in the vault with all your money now. Run your fingers through the money now. You see, Mr. Pleasure Man, who sold your soul for another hit. Ah, young people are especially lured by the house of pleasure. Oh yes, and there is pleasure in sin for a season. Oh yes, if there wouldn't be, nobody'd sin. Nobody'd partake of it. Nobody'd run there. But you see, what you fail to realize is that someday you're going to need more. And you run into it, you're going to find out how hollow it is. How insufficient when a storm comes. And some build nothing but a prison. Some set with what they have built. I've known men who built their own kingdom with the nickels and the dollars of the widows and the simple of God's people. They have amassed great wealth around them. They built them an organization. But suddenly, this organization that was bringing in hundreds and thousands of dollars, and they kept expanding and expanding and expanding. After a while, it was like the womb of a horse woman. It's never satisfied. It keeps getting bigger and bigger. And after a while, where it was taking in millions, it demands millions now. And where it was he was the ruler of the organization. Now, the organization rules him. Amen. I've talked to businessmen. I've talked to men who jet from here to yonder, who can't a credit card by this long list and have anything they want in this world. I've talked to men who go into the most plush $250 and $300 a night rooms where they cater them and there's a whiskey and beer and anything you want there, and they spend that night there. But it don't bring peace. I'm a preaching tonight. What are you building? What is this thing you are building? Amen. While you're still down on the foundation level, have you, you see, all that is built upon the earth shall be destroyed. It doesn't matter. It does not matter. You see, in spite of the name it and claim it and blab it and grab it and faith packs and blessing packs and prosperity preaching and all of the charismatics doing and saying, in spite of all of that, in spite of all of your believing, the storm will come. But the storm come to both. Hey, amen. Could I tell you, bad things happen to good people. Amen. Storms hit the best of us. Amen. Live the best you can. Fast and pray. And do all that you can do. And the storm will still hit you. Amen. It'll come by you one day. The wind will begin to blow. And the rain will beat the heavily upon you. And the flood will rise up.

own. You see, only those that are built on the rock will stand the storm. I'm sorry if you ain't already found it out. I wish I didn't have to tell you this, but you'll not live for God very long until a trial testing time comes. You may shout and run and shout until you think all there is running and shouting and blessings. I mean, you may go to pray, and before you ever get on your knees, goosebumps are running up and down the avenues of your soul. But there'll come a time, amen, when the sun don't get up in the morning. There'll come a time when the rain begins to beat vehemently upon you. When the flood begins to wash around what you believe in. He'll come by and say, now listen, is it really that close? Is it really necessary? Now come here, come here. You don't have to live like that, man. Come on now. Now don't spend all that time building the foundation. Look over here. They got faith. Look what they got up here at that church. They don't preach the standards you preach. Look what they got. Yes, my friend. But could I tell you, the sun's a shining now. But the stars are coming tomorrow. Amen. I don't know about you, but I want my house built upon the foundation stone of what Jesus Christ said. Hey, man.

8-ounce Coke bottle now, boy. But if it ain't true love, after a while he'll come to a 2-liter. Amen. That's right. That's right. Amen. You may not think so, but I do. I told Ann this morning. I said, "Man, you're pure. You're pretty. You're beautiful." Oh, let me tell you something. I ain't talking about this garbage the world calls pretty. Amen. All that's artificial. All that's painted on. Amen. All that's on the outside. I'm talking about that inner strength. Amen. I'm talking about somebody that's dug down deep. Amen. And built them a house on a rock. Amen. You see, everything that's built on the earth, all these earthly religions, all these brotherhoods of men, all this doctrine going among us now, saying, "You go to your church and I'll go to mine and we'll all go along together." It's not a spawned in heaven, friend, but it was birthed in hell. Amen. For the Bible said, "How can two walk together unless they agree?" Amen. The Bible said, "Follow peace with all men and holiness without which no man shall see the Lord." Amen. Somebody said, "Gabbard, you don't want no fellowship." Let me tell you something, friend. I want all the fellowship I can get if you'll stay in the old gospel ship. But if I must abandon the principles and doctrines and precepts of the old time holiness to have fellowship, forget. That's earth. That's earthy. Those. Rick, get your Bible. Get ready. I'm going to need you to help me. Amen. I want you to be looking right fast, Rick, at Isaiah chapter 32. When I get ready, I want you to read verses 1 and 2. You see, everything, every house that was built on the sand and on the earth that had not dug down deep. You see, I'm still preaching on digging. Some of you ain't deep enough yet and you're getting tired. Amen. I want you to dig down deep. I want you to get on down where the solid rock is. You know what? I know it seems pretty hard where you are, but sharpen your pick. Amen. Sharpen your shovel. Amen. Hit her again. After a while, you'll get through that old hard pan and get down to the rock. How would I know when I really get down to the rock? When you really get down to the rock. Amen. You bring that pick back and throw it everything in you on that rock. It's a rock. It'll bounce off and the fire will fly. Amen. If you ain't got the fire flying, amen, you gotta keep a digging. Amen. If you ain't dug down to your healing yet, and it seems like a hard place, sharpen your mag. Amen. Sharpen your pick and bust on through. The fire will fly after a while. Well, you see, the wise man built his house on the rock. The rain descended. It just rained. I mean, into every life, some rain falls. In the providence of God, in the providence of God, it rains on the just and the unjust. Sometimes doing the best you can do, it's going to be a rainy day where you are and you're caught without your umbrella. The rain's going to fall. But you see, as bad as that is, that ain't all it is. For it says that when the rains descended and the floods came. You know the old saying, cheer up. It could be worse. He said, "I cheered up," and sure enough, it got worse. After the rain, then come the flood. And then the winds, not just a thunderstorm, but those whirlwinds of temptation. Those wild

0: called hurricanes of passion. Those storms of fleshly emotion shook that house. Now when you see the storm coming, you run into this house. Well, I want you to know, Brother Gabbard, can I make it in this hour we're living in? With what I'm going through right now, Brother Johnny, do you think I can make it? If you got down on the foundation when you started. If you planted your feet on the foundation when you started. If you put your roots down in the cracks of the rock when you started. Let me tell you what the Bible says. You need shelter. Read to me, Rick, from Isaiah chapter 32, verse 1 and 2. Read it loud.
1: Behold, the king shall reign in righteousness.

0: the great rock in a weary land. 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So the sun's a beating down on me. The winds are blowing. It's a raining. I want you to know tonight, if you get in the shadow of that great rock, amen, he'll be a shelter in the time of storm. Amen. When Moses, oh glory, when Moses said, God, if I found favor in your sight, I want to see you. God said, no man can look on me and live. But there is a rock. There is a cliff in the rock. Amen. By me. And if you'll get in that cliff in the rock, I'll put my hand over you. With you inside the rock and the hand of God over the opening, how safe are you? I want you to know tonight, it doesn't matter. Let the rain come. Let the flood. Amen. When the enemy comes in like a flood. Amen. If you'll get on that rock. Amen. An old granny woman crawled up out of the congregation and stood there a while. And she began to testify about this rock. And she said, I trembled on the rock. And I shook on the rock. But the rock has never trembled under me. Amen. I've been shaking. And I've been trembling. And I've been wondering. But the rock is solid. The rock is there. Amen. When the storm's over, he'll still be there. Amen, I'm telling you that the wise man digs down. Amen, when trouble comes, Mr. Businessman, where are you going? Amen, when trouble comes, Mr. Millionaire, what are you going to do with your millions? Amen, one infidel called the doctor over. He told him how many millions of dollars he's worth. He said, I'll give you so much money just for 1 hour more of life. He said, my God, man, you ain't got 1 hour. And all the money you got can't buy you one moment. Amen. Then whose shall these things be? My God, man, if you ain't careful, we'll work for things and stuff and buy and grab and build and forget that we must die one day and face the judgment and give an account of the deeds we've done in this body. Thank God, my friends, this rock that I'm talking to me and you about tonight, this foundation stone that cannot, nor that can be laid, but it will absolutely be a shelter to you. You look at people going through things, you think, how in the world do they stand it? They're under the shadow of the rock. They're under the shadow of the rock. Amen. Amen. Psalms 78. You know, when trouble comes, disaster strikes, get it, Rick? Psalm 78. When trouble comes, that's a mighty earthquake. One of the first things they cry for is shelter. And then the next thing they cry for, send us water. You see, when disaster strikes and there ain't no water, you ain't going to last long. Psalm number 78, verse 15 and 16. What's that say, Rick?
1: He played the rocks.
0: He clayed the rocks.
1: And gave them drink.
0: Brought water out of them.
1: As out of the great depth. He brought streams also out of the rocks.
0: Who?
1: And caused water to run down like rivers.
0: What? What? It's such a dry place you're at. You say you're feeling dry, oh glory. You say it's been a while since you felt that. Amen. Have you heard what he said? Amen. You say the ground under me feels like a rock. And the heaven over me feels like brass. Amen. When you get on this rock, amen, he'll clean that rock. Amen. He'll bust that rock open. The Bible said in the 10th chapter of 1 Corinthians, they were all baptized into Moses in the sea. And they all drank from that rock, that spiritual rock, which followed them And that rock was Christ. Oh, the first time the water came out of the rock, they had to smite it. He clave the rock. And there came rivers. There came streams. They came enough water to water all the stock and all the people, and wash all the clothes and clean all the dishes and fill up all the pots. And the next day, the trumpet sounded, and they said, "March on." And some of them said, "It's a desert. Man, don't leave the rock. Don't you worry. That rock's going to go with you." The Bible said that rock thought of them. Amen. It followed them. You see, you get in tonight, you get busted through, and you get that water flowing. Don't you worry about tomorrow. Amen. When the desert comes, there ain't no river. Look around for the rock. Amen. Look around for the rock. He'll be sugar. He'll be water. One more and we got to go. Man, I got to pray. Rick, turn to Deuteronomy chapter 32. Read 12 and 14 when you get there. You know, I felt like being asked call to come to the hills of Kentucky to preach. But John K. Wolfe told me, and Brent, what he'd already offered me before, Brent, a baby in arms. He said, "Man, stay here." He said, "We ain't got no children. You know how Men Pearl loves you. Loves Ann, Brent. We'll fix you up one of these houses that I own here. We'll let you drive one of these cars. Continental." At one time, I thought I would reach the top. When I get to the place, I could drive a Lincoln Continental. I don't know what your dream was. Well, Dwayne's is one of them big, long trucks that I don't know the name of, maybe. I mean, we'd be driving down the road. I see he was a trucker the first time we went down the road. He went me evangelizing. And every time we passed truck, he'd go, "Man, you see that?" I said, "What, what, what? You mean that big semi?" "Yeah, well. Did you see?" I said, "No, sir. No, sir. I can't do it. I'm a going back. You know, I don't know nobody. I wasn't raised homeless. I don't know none of them homeless people. I know Bill Parrott and Lodge King. Just barely. But I feel like the Lord's leading me to the hills of Kentucky. And I got to go." He said, "Man, you'll starve to death in them hills. They don't believe in supporting the ministry. They ain't got any doctrine." I said, "Sounds to me like a good place to preach." But you see, he didn't know that I dug me out of place on the rock. Amen. And I done found out there's water in that rock. There's shelter in that rock. Amen. Now read to me, Rick. I'm about to shout. What's it say?
1: "So the Lord alone
0: did lead
1: him."
0: The Lord alone. My God, today, if you forget everything else, let the Lord lead you. Let the Lord lead you. Can you say the Lord alone's leading him? My God, if he's leading him out. Listen, friend, if God be for you, who can be against you?
1: "And there was no strange God with him."
0: Yeah, there ain't nothing else. We ain't believing. We ain't holding to nothing else. I ain't got any insurance. I ain't got any Blue Cross and Blue Shield. But I got insurance. And I got an old rugged cross. And I got a shield of faith. Amen.
1: "He made him ride on the high places of the earth."
0: Amen. I don't know about you. I ain't got no sad songs to sing tonight. Amen. I ain't got no sad stories to tell you. I want you to know. Amen. They've been some low times. They've been some hard times. They've been some storms. But I want you to know, even a few times. Amen. When I felt like I'd near enough. up, and there are wings of angels and soared around on some high places.
1: That he might eat the increase of the field.
0: Yeah.
1: And he made his
0: son
1: honey.
0: Honey.
1: Out of the rock.
0: And oil out of the flinty rock. There's honey in the rock, my brother. There's honey in the rock for you. Leave your sin for the blood to cover. There's honey in the rock for you. Hey, what are you building? Hey, man, what are you building? I want you to know that I'm building on this rock. It may take you a long time to get down. You may have to do a lot of digging. Like I said the other night, you may have to throw out a lot of stuff. You have to push the wheelbarrow over and dump a lot of stuff out. Hey, man, but if you get this rock cleaned off, it'll be big enough. They say, "Ah, you old narrow-minded bunch. You think your bunch is the only ones going. I don't care what you got on your papers. I don't care what breed you claim you are. Hey, man, if you ain't holiness, you'll never see the Lord. Hey, man, if you ain't pure in heart, you'll never see God. Blessed are the pure in heart." Jesus said it. Blessed are the pure in heart, for they shall see God. Hey, man. And so I'm going to take it. It may take a while longer. Yeah. Yeah. Yeah. My brother-in-law was real good friends and sang for an evangelist that was licensed with one of the organizations whose headquarters were in Joplin, Missouri. And he was praying with me when I prayed through. He was there. He was praying with me. Had his hands on me praying when God wonderfully saved me. And he wanted me to go to convention with him. I went to their convention and watched all the politicking, watched all the striving and fleshly maneuverings to get positions. And he said to me, he said, "I want you to meet this man, Dr. R. Dennis Hurd." And he was an impressive man. "I want you to meet this man, Mr. John Bolin." John Bolin could preach like seldom I've seen a man preach. I mean, he just, anywhere he stopped and took a text, he could preach for you for an hour. It rolled out of him. And they said, "I tell you what we're going to offer you, preacher." "What is it?" "State evangelist over the southern half of Ohio. You will be the state evangelist." What's that mean? That means that they'll pay you a monthly salary that you'll draw directly from headquarters every month. Plus, as state evangelist, every one of our churches in the southern end of Ohio and on down through the south will be open to you. They'll book you ahead and tell you you'll be booked up 2 and 3 years ahead of preaching. I mean, you can preach every night. Boy, it's sounding good. Except there's just 2 or 3 things. Just 2 or 3 things you're going to have to kind of let up on. Now, you're just a little crazy on television. We're going that way. Man, it's going to be a ministry for us someday. And, man, don't preach every time you preach on standards. Man, they like the way you pray for sick. They like the fire. They like all that. Man, you'll do good if you just learn to put a governor on it. I said, "Man, what you don't understand is there ain't no governor in this. Amen. It's all out of the rock. I mean, it's all comes out of the rock. Amen. It's honey in the rock, my brother." You see, if we just take it down a little bit, man, you could just... But that's earthy. That's earthy. That's on the earth. Man, you've got to have a license with somebody who said. That was 1971. And I still ain't licensed with nobody. My headquarters is in heaven. That's where I get my marching orders. Sometimes they're sealed orders, and boy, them's rough ones. Sometimes you get sealed orders. You can't open them up, you just go. Abraham got some sealed orders one time. Get up from this city and go where I'll show you. And he had to go. Amen. Oh, glory to God. I got a hush. But I feel like I'm preaching to you tonight and telling you. Amen. Don't look at that. He'll entice you. Sure, they're in the big crowd now. But when the storm comes and the wind blows. Amen. They told me, you know, years ago, man, bust the wall of that thing and build it bigger. You can't hold them. I said, no. I just take a hole in this field about once a year and run them off. And it worked for a long time. Then I got a bunch I couldn't run off. I got a bunch that got on the rock. I got a bunch that got under the shadow of the great rock. Hey man, I got a bunch that, hey man, done found out what it was to get off that rock, and they'd been revived, and they'd been eating honey, hey man, out of the rock, and they'd got oil out of the rock, and so we come out of what we got now. I'm a telling you, friend, it may not look like much, but it's founded on the rock, and the devil will shoot at it, and the devil will shake it, and he may shake you. But he said, upon this rock, I shall build my church, and the gates of hell shall not prevail against it. Whether you know it or not, amen, whether you're part of it or not, when the Lord comes, we'll have a church. Amen. Amen. And great was the fall thereof, because it was founded on the earth. Now, I know you mix a little psychology. You know, the prevailing doctrine among the neo-Pentecostal and the charismatic today is not to open the door and wait for the prodigal to come back from the pig pen, but to go down into the pig pen where he's at and be with him down there. And while we're there, let's put some concrete down here and bring in a little more clothes, put a laundromat in here, a pig wash, and modernize this thing, you know. Yeah. And they're hungry, so let's just get us a good kitchen in here. But you see, that's earthy. That's earth's way of doing it. Heaven's way is to dig down deep, deep, deep. In that valley that Jesus was preaching in, some of those houses that they built there out of just sun-dried brick actually melted. I mean, they could put in their mind what he was talking about, because they had seen some of those houses that were just right there and throw down on top of the ground out of those sun-dried brick. When the storm come, they actually melted. They just melted and run away. And then when the wind blew, it just, when it's over with, nothing there. But some of those guys would spend a year getting ready to build a foundation. They'd dig all the way down. In some places, they say it's 30 feet through sand to the rock. But he'd dig down to the rock and pour him a pillar. And he'd dig down to the rock and pour him a pillar. And then when the storm come, he just got inside his house. And I heard him say, come and enter into thy chambers and close the door about you, as it were, for a little season, until the indignation be past. Amen. When the storm comes, when the storm comes, when the enemy comes in like a flood, just enter in and shut the door. And soon the storm will be over. And when it is, this old house will still be a standing. Sir, what is that you're building? A business? Pleasure? A temple where God can dwell. I'm going to tell you, the only thing God will stay in is built on the rock. The only thing God comes in and stays in is built on the rock. Everything else, He'll shake it and He'll fall away. Amen. I feel like telling me and you, I believe if we can get dug down deep enough, if we can get dug down deep enough and get our foundation on the rock, when the storm comes, we'll make it. Amen. Let's stand tonight. Father, I've done my best to preach this little message the way You gave it to me today. Now I'm praying, God, that You'd meet us on the altars. Oh, Holy Ghost, be a shelter to us. Holy Ghost, be water in every land. And give us honey out of a rock tonight as we seek the face of God in Jesus' name. And the altars are open tonight and you can pray.
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4: A certain man had two sons, and he came to the first and said, "Son, go work today in my vineyard." He answered and said, "I will not." But afterward, he repented and went. And he came to the second and said likewise. And he answered and said, "I go, sir," and went not. Whether of them twain did the will of his father? They say unto him, the first. Jesus said unto them, "Verily I say unto you, that the publicans and the harlots go into the kingdom of God before you. For John came unto you in the way of righteousness, and you believed him not, but the publicans and the harlots believed him. And ye, when ye had seen it, repented not afterward, that ye might believe him." How many, probably the older generation, I don't know about the younger generation, how many remembers the children's story about the tortoise and the hare? How many remembers that? And young folks, if you don't remember it, I don't know if the schools today tell stories like that. But to be able to move us in the direction I feel like the Lord wants us to with this message, I'm going to title it, "The Tortoise and the Hare." In our text, there's the evidence of a need to get in to the kingdom of heaven. Getting into the kingdom of heaven is not the final destination as such, eternity in heaven. But as believers tonight, we are living in the kingdom of heaven. But to get there, there has to be a dying out of self. To get into the kingdom of heaven, one must repent of their sins and be born again. The kingdom of heaven, Jesus said, doesn't come with observation, but it's within you. And He speaks to them of who would make it into the kingdom of heaven first.
5: Amen.
4: And our desire tonight is should never be the ultimate end of heaven, but I believe to live in the kingdom here. Because when we're living in the kingdom in all its purpose, then we're able to reach others and point them into the kingdom of heaven.
5: Amen.
4: It's as if we're on our way somewhere. The kingdom of heaven's the vehicle to get there. And we pull others up on the running board and on inside with us. And we take them to the kingdom of heaven. Jesus faces much ridicule from the Pharisees and those church leaders of their day. Right. In the beginning of chapter 21 of Matthew, Jesus enters into Jerusalem in the triumphant form that the prophets said He would. as he come on the foal, riding upon the foal of an ass. They strode their palm leaves and all in the way. And they cried, Hosanna. And they sang praises to him and in honoring him. The Pharisees didn't like it. But in one gospel he said to them that if they keep their peace, the stones would cry out. I certainly don't want a rock praising God in my place. Imagine tonight if Jesus were to come in the physical form. We certainly, if we could recognize that it was him, we'd adore him. But he doesn't come in the physical form. But he does come in the spiritual realm. And when he comes, we glorify him. We honor him. But yet the enemy does not like that. He doesn't appreciate our praise that we send unto the Lord. He doesn't appreciate the honor that we give unto Christ. This happened here. But then after that, Jesus goes into the temple. He saw the market going on there. The merchandise of the temple there. That was just pleasing to him. He made that whip and he run them out of there and turned the tables upside down. And he said, this shall be called a house of prayer. But you've made it a den of thieves. All of this is happening and coming to the point where our text is. After Jesus had done that, the blind and the lame came to him in the temple. Once he got carnality cleaned out of the temple, the power to heal was present.
5: Yes.
4: Did you ever notice that? Jesus come in there, he cleans the temple out, he gets all the mercantile out of there and all of this carnality that's going on in the house of God, and then there comes the power of faith is present to heal. No doubt tonight, if we can get carnality out of the house of God, if we can get carnality out of the physical church of our hour, then the faith and healing would reoccur in our midst. Jesus healed the blind. He healed the lame. He healed them. And his power was present again. Praise goes up unto him. And again, the Pharisees do not appreciate what is going on. Wouldn't it be awful tonight if somebody in the house had a grave sickness among us and the pastor lays hands on them and they're healed, evidently made whole without the shadow of a doubt, and some good brother or sister in the church says, huh,
5: come on,
4: didn't happen for me.
5: Come on.
4: Huh.
5: Come on,
4: hey, wouldn't it be awful? This is what's happening here. And Jesus knows what he's yet to say to these Pharisees. Who are the Pharisees? They are the religious leaders. They're the folks that's got the word of the law. They've had it all their life. They know how it goes. They know what it says. They're very versed in it. And it's strange tonight how versed they were and did not understand when Isaiah said he'd come and he came and they did not know it. You see, sometimes we can know so much in our mind that our heart fails to take a hold of it.
5: You're right.
4: A young man incarcerated. I say young, he's about my age. I want to think he's still young. Praise the Lord. He knew the Word of God. He knows the Word of God. But he was lost as lost can be, on his way to hell. And I told him, I said, you're 12 inches from hell.
5: Come on now.
4: What you talking about? I said, everything you know up here, it's about 12 inches from your brain to your heart.
5: Yes, sir.
4: If you'll ever make that transfer, you'll be all right. But as long as it's just in your head, it's not all right.
5: You're right.
4: He's testifying today, or in this hour now, I've made that move. I've transferred it to my heart. And his conversation is a little different when he writes from the prison, writes from the jail. He's made that transfer. How many among us that we fail to do a little discerning among may be in the same shape?
6: You're right.
4: Jesus and his disciples come. He sees a fig tree has leaves, but it doesn't have figs. Jesus wanting to get figs off of it to relieve his hunger. He sees there's no leaves. The fig tree puts on leaves, figs before it does leaves, if I understand right. Brother Don Rich told me that. Hey, man, I got to wondering about that, and I asked him one day. He said over there, according to what he had studied, they put figs on first and then leaves. And when Jesus come to this tree, it had leaves, so obviously it's supposed to have figs. When he went there, it had no figs, and he put a curse on it and said, "You'll bear no figs anymore." The disciples was amazed at that, but he simply told them, if you have faith, you can ask God for whatever you need, and it will be done. If you want a sycamore tree plugged up and planted in the sea, and it needs to be done, then go ahead and ask for it. Faith is the driving force of living for God.
6: Amen.
4: He taught the disciples this. The Pharisees are complaining as they always do. They want to know, by what authority do you do these things? Now, what are they talking about? What authority, by what authority do you do these things? Surely, they're thinking in their minds, he has come in the temple and made havoc of their merchandise. He's laid hands on some blind folks and some lame, and he's made them whole. They're talking about a fig tree is cursed and the thing is withered away. Who gave you this authority?
6: Come on. Come
4: Jesus on. In his wisdom, not to be caught and ostracized by the Pharisees. He said, I'll ask you something. Was John the Baptist of God or of men? They thought about that a minute and said, if we say he's of God, he's going to say, why didn't you believe him? If we say he's of men and he's not of God, we fear the people because they really believe in who John the Baptist was. So they wouldn't answer. So he said, I'm not going to answer. But what think ye? What think ye a man had two sons? He said to the son, one son, he said, go and work in my vineyard. He said, I will not. This man represents the publicans and the harlots. He said the publicans and the harlots will go into the kingdom of God before you do, you Pharisees. He said, they will enter into service for the Lord. They will enter into this realm of holiness and righteousness before you will. What the publicans and the harlots represent was the lowest form of life in their day that you could possibly think of. They represented thieves, pickpockets. That's what they thought about the publicans. They represented somebody you just cannot trust. On top of that, they were traitors. They were Jews. They were Hebrews. And they're working for the Roman government. Traitors, backstabbers, turning their backs on the nation. He said, they're going to go in before these religious leaders. And the harlots represented the lowest form of life, of prostitution and illicit lifestyles of their day. And it's horrible to be looked at by this religious leader as they would term Jesus, to be told such a thing. Huh? How can you say they will get in before us?
6: Come on.
4: We know the scriptures. We know the Word. I feel tonight like it's a necessity to stir your pure minds that what you know is not what will get you over.
5: Right.
4: What you do with what you know is what's going to get you through this life for Christ. What you do with what you know. You see, the Pharisees, with what they knew, they used it for their own glory. They used it for their own praise. They used it for their own magnification of themselves, that men would praise them and men would give them glory and men would give them honor. They did not use what they knew to bring honor unto the Father. As Jesus walked upon the streets of Jerusalem and on the shores of Galilee, in the book of John it seems more relevant than the other Gospels, but his whole intent was to do the Father's will. Philip said, to show us the Father and it'll suffice us. And Jesus said, have I been with you so long that you've not seen Him? Everything I do, I see the Father doing it. He said, if you've seen me, you've seen the Father. The Pharisees couldn't see the Father because they had all this gain of intellectual understanding of the Word of God, and they used it for their own glory. Now, it is a dilemma tonight within the holiness ranks when our standard becomes our glory and not God's glory. I love the way of holiness. I love the way of holiness. That helps me, gives me a purpose in life to be different from this world. I'm thankful and I'm not ashamed to be identified with that crowd that looks different. I'm thankful tonight and honored to be identified with that crowd that doesn't run to the places of this world. But that doesn't bring glory to me. It's got to bring glory unto Jesus. It's got to point men unto the cross of Calvary. Amen. Why do you live like you live? It's not my honor, but it's His honor.
5: That's right.
4: Amen. What I know has got to be going to glorify Him. That son was asked to work in the vineyard and he said, I'll go. Is that what the first one said? He said, I will not. Those publicans and harlots said, we got too much to do of our own right now. We got our own lifestyle to live. We can't go right now. He said to the other son, go into my vineyard and work. The other son said, I'll go. Show me the standard. I'll take it on. I'll walk in it. I'll live in it. But he started walking into that vineyard or toward that vineyard and took a turn and went another direction. He said, I'll live it. He said, I'll walk it. He said, I'll talk it. But in the secret places where humanity cannot see, he did his own thing. He played his own game. He had his own lifestyle covered by the veneer of being the husbandman's son. Now, I said the tortoise and the hare. What I remember about that story is that apparently the hare, which is a rabbit, said, I'm faster than you are. To the tortoise, I can go much faster than you. That makes me better than you are. Let's have a race and prove it. The old turtle said, or the tortoise may have said, I know that because look, your house is in the ground. Mine's on my back. There ain't no way. Ain't no way I can beat you. That publican said, ain't no way I can make it into such a pure place. They've got all the knowledge of this thing.
5: That's
4: They've got all the intelligence, and there ain't no way. But he decided to go ahead and make a run for it. So they get on the start line. There goes the hare. There goes that rabbit. The old turtle kind of shook his head real slow. Kind of armed his house up on his back. And here we go. And he's on his way. Here's the problem. Jesus told the Pharisees. He said, and those leaders, the scribes, he said, those publicans and those harlots are going to get into the kingdom before you do.
5: Yeah.
4: How can this be? They're a long way ahead of them in what they know.
5: That's right.
4: I want to talk to you tonight. They're a long way ahead of them. We're a long way ahead of the scum of the earth, as some would call it tonight. The unchurched of our hour, and there's more than you can imagine.
5: You're right.
4: I said there's more than you can imagine that's unchurched in our generation tonight. There's folks that you'd be amazed don't even know what revival means. We witnessed to a young lady in a restaurant. This was 5-6 years ago. Invited her to the church. She didn't come. But she said, I want to come. And then another week she came and was talking about it. And we said, come this week, we're having revival. She said, what is revival?
5: Oh my God.
4: I thought everybody knew. We all know that are versed.
5: Yes.
4: And used to this walk.
5: My
4: wife says to her, well, revival's where we have church every night. She says, cool.
5: Yeah, man.
4: Praise the Lord. But that rabbit, he knows the trails. Because he'd gone those trails 10 times before the turtle could ever go over them in a lifetime.
5: Amen. Come on, that's right.
4: That rabbit knows the trails to run and knows the route, and it started off. He said, the harlots will make it there before you do. That rabbit, you know the story. And I don't know it as well as I should know it to tell it, but stories like this can have a new meaning every time you tell them.
5: That's right. You are right.
4: That rabbit, he knows he's so far ahead, he stops. I think I'll just rest. He'll never catch up with me. He'll never catch up with me. Everything I know, I'll be able to, even when I hear him, when he comes by, I'll be able to get past him and I'll win and I'll be the winner. I told him I'd beat him. But that hare, while he is so confident of everything he knows, that he's going to win.
5: Yes.
4: Ain't nobody going to come ahead of me. What did Paul say? Wake up, thou that sleepest.
5: Yes.
4: Something to that effect, that our redemption is closer
5: right
4: than it's ever been.
5: Yes.
4: He thought, I'll just rest for a little while. Can I tell you tonight that there's no time to rest? Oh, but preacher, I'm tired. I've been taxed with spiritual warfare all week long. I've been sick in my body and it's hindered me from praying. And I'm tired and I've been in this way so long. Please tell me that I can have an opportunity to rest. Beloved, tonight, the Word of God tells us in the book of Hebrews that our rest is in the Holy Ghost. If you need rest tonight, it'll come by the power of the Holy Ghost. That we must not stop and take a rest thinking that everything will be all right. We'll fall asleep. We must rest in nothing less than the Holy Ghost.
5: Amen.
4: While he's sleeping, the tortoise, slow but sure, is a coming. He comes and he's moving slow enough. He gets a full view few of the sleeping rabbit.
6: Amen. Bless the Lord. Hallelujah.
4: He ain't going to get to the finish line like that. I'll be quiet so I don't disturb him. Got that house.
6: Yeah.
4: And he's a moving.
6: Sometimes
4: we look at folks that don't know what we know. Sometimes we look down on them. Sometimes we say there ain't no way they'll ever make it. There's no way they'll ever come to the place where I've come. But you just take a rest in the flesh. You take a rest from spirituality. Take a rest from the Word of God. Take a rest from persevering in faith and praying. And you'll know when you see them entering in before you do. What a truth our Lord has given to these Pharisees. He said, John came unto you in the way of righteousness. You didn't believe him. We've come to an hour where the righteousness of preaching is mocked. And it's cared little for unless it does something for us personally and makes us feel good. That's all right for him if he wants to believe it that way. When it's total gospel from the Word of God, sounds like we may be acting like a hare and just decided to sleep a little bit because I've got enough within my own understanding to get me to the finish line before anybody else will. Oh, Jesus. I don't want to be like this hare and think that I've got it made just because I've done run 38 years down this road. Yes, sir. Like the song says, I'm running the last mile home. I'm not interested in walking the last mile home. I'm not interested in just taking my time. When I see the lights of that city, it sparks something inside of me. Amen. It makes a sparkle come into my eye. As the Word of God says, and when the Lord comes, He'll come in a moment in the twinkling of an eye. I believe it'd be so quick. But at the same time, I believe the child of God will have that sparkle in his eye for his true love, the Lord Jesus Christ. And by all means, I want to run my last mile in. But I cannot succumb to the thought that because I've run for 38 years, I can just stop and rest. And anybody else can make it on, won't beat me in there. Paul said, I run not with uncertainty. In other words, something to the effect, I fight not as though I'm fighting the wind. He said to run as though there's nobody going to get across the finish line but you. He said in one place, I'm trying to take a hold of that that's taken a hold of me. The tortoise and the hare can be a reminder to us if we're going to win. If we're going to win, we must not stop. We must not stop. Would you stand tonight? Well, your heads are bowed and your eyes are closed. Praise the Lord. God, in the name of Jesus. In the name of Jesus. Holy, wonderful Lord, as your presence is in this house tonight. Precious God, as you're looking upon our hearts, we invite you, Lord, to search our hearts. Lord, look into the very depths of our souls tonight. If there's any sleepiness, Lord, if there's any halting in anybody's heart tonight, I pray, God, in the name of Jesus, this heart would be stirred and be illuminated to understand, I cannot stop, I cannot rest, I must persevere on, I must endeavor with everything that's inside of me. Would you come tonight that the Lord is dealing with your heart? Would you tonight take responsibility for your need in your heart and say, preacher, I'd confess tonight by coming. I've acted like that hair. I thought that I had it made because I had time in. I thought I had it made because I had the knowledge of the Most High. But maybe you're here tonight and you don't know the Most High. And you don't know the love of Jesus. The Lord is wanting to be acquainted with you tonight. He's wanting to kiss your sins away. He's wanting to speak peace to your heart and make a difference in your life. Would you come pray? Everybody else that can, let's pray tonight. Praise the Lord.
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7: We'll read one verse, and then we'll go on. If my people which are called by my name shall humble themselves and pray and seek my face and turn from their wicked ways, then will I hear from heaven and will forgive their sin and will heal their land. You've heard Brother Benny say or quote this many a times, and I was thinking on a job the other day after I heard some bad news. This scripture come to me about how the, in the latter part of it, it says, and we'll forgive their sin and we'll heal their land. If we're ever in a time that our land needs to be healed, it's today. But it's not going to be. It says here, if my people which are called by my name shall humble themselves and pray and seek my face, but they're not going to do it. And God

remember their iniquity and visit their sins. Then said the Lord unto me, pray not for this people for their good. When they fast, I will not hear their cry, and when they offer burnt offerings and obligation, I will not accept them, but I will consume them by the sword and by the famine and by the pestilence. I feel like America has just about got to this point right here. The people has turned away from God all over the country. They've accepted a form of godliness, but they've all denied the power thereof. We've got more churches than we've ever had, but they've all left God. Here he's telling Jeremiah, it doesn't do any good to pray for him anymore or to fast because I'm not going to hear you. They've went too far, used to, when you prayed. I covered their sins up. The Bible says he cast them into the depths of the sea. But he says now, at the latter part of the 12th verse, he says, I will not accept them, but I will consume them by the sword and by the famine and by the pestilence. But let's go up to the 10th verse. He says, he will now remember their iniquity and visit their sins. That's 10th verse, last part, 10th verse was wanting. God can remember your past sins, your former sins. If you turn away from God and you reject God, and no matter what God tells you to do and you refuse to do it, God can remember your past sins. Amen. A little bit farther it says, then say I, O Lord God, behold a prophet say unto them, you shall not see the sword, neither shall ye have famine, but I will give you assured peace in this place. On the way home from work, I heard a song talking about how there's going to be a revival sweep the country. And how this man was saying in his song that it was already started. I'd like to talk to that man and find out just where it is started at, because it's not started anywhere in America that I could tell. There may be places that God is moving, and there may be anointings in different places, but they're very far between the points that I'm talking about. There is no revival in America like what we need to bring this country back to its knees and get it to, on the path to God. Then the Lord said unto me, the prophets prophesy lies in my name. I sent them not, neither have I commanded them, neither spake unto them. They prophesy unto a false vision and a vanishing, and a thing of naught and deceit of the heart. Therefore thus saith the Lord concerning the prophets that prophesy in my name, and I sent them not. Yet they say, sword and famine shall not be in this land, but sword and famine shall those prophets be consumed. And the people to whom they prophesy shall be cast into the streets of Jerusalem because of the famine and the sword, and they shall have none to bury them, their wives, nor their sons, nor their daughters, for I will pour their wickedness upon them. Now this right here more or less is telling the punishment's going to be received upon those that prophesy lies. And then it says, therefore thou shalt say in the 17th verse, this word unto them, let mine eyes run down with tears night and day, and let them not cease. For the virgin daughter of my people is broken with a great breach, with a very grievous blow. If I go forth into the field, then behold the slain with the sword. If I enter into the city, then behold them that are sick with famine. Yea, both the prophet and the priest go about into a land that they know not. 19th verse, hast thou utterly rejected Judea? Hast thy soul loathed Zion? Why hast thou smitten us? And there is no healing for us. We look for peace, and there is no good. For the time of healing, and behold trouble. We acknowledge, O Lord, our wickedness and the iniquity of our fathers, we have sinned against thee. We'll go a little bit farther. So do not abhor us for thy name's sake. Do not disgrace the throne of thy glory. Remember, break not thy covenant with us. Are there any among the vanities of the Gentiles that can cause rain? Or can the heavens give showers? Are not thou he, O Lord our God? Therefore we will wait upon thee. For thou hast made all these things. In the 15th chapter, 1st verse. Then said the Lord unto me, though Moses and Samuel stood before me, yet my mind could not be toward this people. Cast them out of my sight, and let them go forth. That was a little bit of reading I wanted to get through. Because as we just reading a few minutes ago, if my people will humble themselves and pray. And he goes on and he tells that he would even heal their land. And now we read in Jeremiah where he says he won't do it anymore. And we read in the 19th verse, he says, we look for peace and there is no good, and for the time of healing and to behold trouble. I believe America has gone just a little bit too far. I believe we went so far that I don't believe that anybody will ever see a great revival sweep across this country, because the Bible says it's going to wax worse and worse. All right, now in 1 Thessalonians, the 4th chapter and the 13th verse,

0: Y'all know the scripture well. If I can find it real quickly. Well, I can't find it right now. I'll just quote it to you best I can. It talks about how that there's going to be a falling away. And thinking about how that in the day we live in, since I was a boy in this church, how that it seemed like I could look around and I could count all those that's missing that used to be here. And it's got to the place now that I've not even heard of most of them. I mean, they're just forgotten. And then I think about when the young people group started, how that there were so many young people that used to be with us that are no longer there. And they're forgotten. Never remembered hardly at all anymore. Unless it's family. And that is very rare. Thinking of my sister, I thought, Lord, it's got to where in a place that I can't even pray for my sister unless you bid me a burden to do so. Well, you know I'm telling the truth tonight. Amen. It's hard to pray for someone else. Because it's a struggle to keep herself clean. The 4th chapter, 13th verse says, "But I would not have you to be ignorant, brother, concerning them which are asleep, that you sorrow not, even as others which have no hope. For if we believe that Jesus died and rose again, even so them also which sleep in Jesus will God bring with them, him. For this we say unto you by the word of the Lord, that we which are alive and remain upon unto the coming of the Lord shall not prevent them which are asleep. For the Lord himself shall descend from heaven with a shout, with the voice of an archangel, and with the trumpet of God, and the dead of Christ shall rise first. Then we which are alive and remain shall be caught up together with them in the clouds to meet the Lord in the air. And so shall we ever be with the Lord. Wherefore, comfort one another with these words." All right, now, let's go back to the 2nd chapter, or 2 Corinthians, the 2nd chapter. Just bear with me a little bit. We'll get it here in just a minute. 2 Thessalonians, 2nd chapter, the 3rd verse. It says, "Let no man deceive you by any means, for that day shall not come, except there come a falling away first, and that man of sin be revealed, the son of perdition." Now, "Let no man deceive you by any means, for that day shall not come except there come a falling away." Now we just got through talking about the falling away. And how that there's been many that everybody in here can at least count 10 people that you used to know that has backslid and went back on God. They may have been a time when there was a great move of the Spirit in the churches, in this church. When I was a small child, I can remember things like that. I can remember the joy of the Lord being in the midst, and I can remember that even that the churches in the area was on fire for God. But now it's become so rare that you've got to search with all your heart just to find a church to go to that's anointed and on fire for God. When we was young people, it first started, we could go nearly everywhere and feel the presence of God, which we can now. But I'm talking about we could go and see the light in the churches that we went to. It's got to where now when we go to churches, it seems even hard to even feel the joy of the Lord unless you get up and pray and preach it down or sing it down by the anointing of the Holy Ghost. Amen. There's been a falling away. I know that in talking about nobody has a vision for lost souls. That is because there is such a falling away that the little bit that we did have that did do these things have lost and went down in defeat. Amen. There is a great falling away in America. There may be a form of godliness, but the power has been denied. I was thinking about how that as I was driving down the road, thinking of this message, I was thinking about how that every nation, the Bible says in the 9th chapter of Psalms, I believe 17th verse, that every nation that forget God is going to be turned into hell. Amen. And he talks about the wicked, everyone that is wicked is going to be turned into hell. And I thought about nations where kids are starving to death. It seems like they're so innocent, yet they're starving to death. For it seems like that God would show some kind of mercy upon them. But listen, when the elders of that nation turned against God and started serving idol gods, then God had no other choice than to cause that nation to be turned into hell. Of course, the children will go to heaven. But to think of the suffering of this life simply because those that are in rule. The Bible says in one place it's the leaders that cause the people to err. Because they turned away from God, innocent people has to suffer. But one thing we can think about is how we read in 1 Corinthians, the 4th chapter, how that we have a mystery. Paul says we have the mystery right here. He talks about how that we're not all going to sleep, but some of it's going to be changed. Amen. Thinking about how that in Matthew, the 24th chapter, it talks about how the evil is going to come upon the world. And I was reading through it today, and as I read it, I thought, this has already happened. A lot of this has already happened. And my mind went to how that the devil has so easily rocked people to sleep. I'm not scolding anyone. But it has become that the cares of life has become so great that it's such a struggle just to keep your head above water that a lot of times we forget the joy and the mercy of God. And as I said at the first, if the devil can get you depressed or oppressed of Satan, then he can have the battle 90% won. But we're going to have to hold on to the arm of God and as we hold on to the arm of God, we're going to have faith in God. Amen. It seems like anymore that we're so ashamed of trying to keep our lives consecrated to God that we're afraid to look at God. Amen. I heard a man one time give an example of how that he was standing and he said, I want two brothers to come forth, brought two brothers forth. And he told one brother, now you're going to be Jesus and the other one's going to be a Christian. He called another forth and he said, now you're going to be the devil. And he said, devil, I want you to walk around this church and I want the Christian to stay one arm's length away from him. I mean, no matter where that devil goes, you make sure you stay away from that devil by one arm's length. And he said that as the devil was walking around, that man stood at least one arm's length away from him, just to make sure, even when the man would turn to him, he would always back away. And the man said, I want to show you a picture. Over here's Jesus, and this man is so busy trying to stay away from the works of the devil, or from the devil, that he has walked and left Jesus Christ. A lot of times we try to take our salvation into our own hands. That's impossible. It's impossible for anybody to be a Christian without God. There is no way in this life that you could ever do good on your own. The Bible says it's not even in a man to direct his own steps. You're going to hang on to the horns of the altar and let God fight your battles. And when you let God fight your battles, the devil will have to flee. The Bible says resist the devil and he will flee from you. We're living in a bad time today, that's true. Everywhere you turn, there's oppression. Everywhere you go, somebody has just done something that has almost astonished you, but not quite because you're getting used to it. There was a person that I knew very well just the other day. Came in on his job. Very cheerful man. He was a nervous man, but he was a man that you couldn't help but liking. Every time I'd go to him, well, he'd go out his way to help me on parts I needed and stuff like this. I tried to talk to him about the Lord, but he would let you talk for a little bit, and then he'd cut you off. And when you get cut off, you're going to have to leave, because when the Spirit of the Lord ain't there, you're just wasting your time. And I tried, and it just didn't work. And I would pray and ask God to help me talk to him, but I couldn't, and then the burden lifted. I'd go in, and we were still friendly. When I'd come to the door, he'd holler at me. And we would talk friendly, but I could never feel that draw to talk to him again. I went the other day, they told me, they said, did you hear about this person? I said, no, what? They said, well, he's dead. I said, what happened to him? They said, he took his life. I don't know about you, but it hurts me. Even if I don't know the people, it hurts me. I said, what happened? They said, well, he come in a little late, and he delivered some parts, which he never did. He went out on Skyline Drive, took some flex pipe, stuck it on exhaust pipe, stuck it in his car, and sat there until it killed him. That was on a Thursday morning around 8:30. They didn't find him until about Friday, 1 o'clock. And they couldn't open him because the carbon monoxide, after you die, it keeps killing you until you swell and you burst. And it hurt. And I prayed. And I said, God, why? I prayed many a time. I said, God, if someone's going to die somewhere, And I want you to make a way that I get to them people. Just the other day, there was a man that I talked to over and over and over. God would direct me to go talk to people, and I would go talk to this person. And he'd tell me, he said, I want to be saved. I want to be saved. But he never would do it. And he kept on until a girl shot him in the head with a shotgun. He's still alive. I don't know his condition. But why gamble away your life? The world is evil. The evil is in the world to such an extent that it's impossible to keep your children away from it. The only thing that you're going to be able to do is to turn it over to God. I dread the thoughts of my daughter ever growing up and going to school. When I was in high school, that's been 10 years ago, almost 10 years ago. Drugs flowed like water at that time. And it was even getting to the place then that the teachers were turning their heads because they don't know how to cope with it. You go tell on somebody for having drugs like that and the parents will get a hold of you. I've seen it happen. When I worked in the schools, I'd raise up desks and a lot of things would fall out, and there was a lot of times that alcohol would come out of these little children's desks and other things. And it would grieve me because there was nothing that you feel powerless to do anything. And the innocent children are brought on into a world of hell and of hate. They don't know any better other than what they see on television because mom and dad, that's all they're doing is watching television. I talk to those on the job and I'm not very popular, which I don't care at all. Because God told me to preach it and that's what I'm going to do. I'm going to preach it. Because they may get mad at me, but I want to save some innocent soul that they're dragging to hell. Oh, some people got their hearts and minds set on going to hell. That's all right if you want to go to hell, but don't drag all your friends in with you. I talked to one of them. I said, if you didn't go out every night and drink up all the money you got, you could take your kid to church and maybe teach them something about God. He told me it was none of my business. I said, yes, it is my business. Because I want to see him to get into church and I want to see him straighten up. He told me to get out of his life. I said, I'm not worried about your life at this matter. I'm worried about your kids' lives. Listen, when I see sin, I get mad. When I see the devil doing what he's doing and getting away with it, I get angry. Someone said, you're not to get angry. Jesus didn't get mad. Yes, he did too. He whipped him out of the temple. The Bible says he looked up on them, the Pharisees, with anger. You have a right to get mad. Jesus didn't walk around with a smile on his face all the time. Because when he looked at the hypocrites of that day, it made him angry. If I had a plan for people to go by and I've seen some people that were out in it, that were distorting the facts and making it some other way for their benefit, I'd get very angry. God's not going to tolerate it anymore. God's getting tired of it. And he's got so tired of it now that anything can happen. And he's got so tired of it that I believe that if you did fast and pray, that it would be too late. They say God honors honest prayer. Yes, he does. God does honor it. But when God told Jeremiah, he loved Jeremiah, but he told Jeremiah, don't you pray for him anymore. Amen. And it's hard to pray for America. Used to, I could. I could get down and have a good prayer. But now when I get down, I feel that in my heart, don't pray. You know why? I'll tell you why. In Revelation, it says, strengthen the things that remain. Strengthen those that remain. That's why. We've got to the place now that it's to strengthen those that remain. Had a person tell me the other day, why didn't I go and do these things here? And I said, brother, I'm running myself to death for trying to strengthen the things that remain. And he said, well, I know, but you ought to go do this. I said, I know I ought to do this. And if you feel that way, then maybe God's wanting you to do this. But I'm trying to strengthen the things that remain. Somebody would say, what, the young people are all going to go to hell? They won't straighten up. They probably won't. But I'm going to try to strengthen those that remain. Listen, we need your prayers and you need our prayers. We need each other. There's no division nowhere. I don't like the generation gap. Never was a generation gap. The Holy Ghost told me a long time ago, standing at this altar, a woman come in that from another place that did not know me. I was sitting at home, I was shaving, and I was looking in the mirror thinking, we don't have to live like them. Times have changed. Standing at the altar and was honest of heart. Person came up there and called me out by name and said, Jeffrey, what it took for the old is going to take for the young. And that's true. What it takes for the old is going to take for the young. Somebody said, I don't understand all these different things that you all have to pull off. Listen, what it took for the old is going to take for the young. I want to get close to God. I want more of God. The Bible says, lay aside every weight that so easily besets you. Everything that comes before me when I pray, I want to get rid of that thing because I want to have a clear channel with God. Someone says, it doesn't matter what kind of channel you have. I know people live down the road or wherever, and they do all kinds of things. They've got the joy of the Lord. How many times have you heard that? I don't know whether to do or not. You see, when I go to heaven, I'm going to stand for that person. I'm standing for myself. And I'm afraid that when I stand before God and I say that person down the road does all this, he's going to say, I ain't concerned about that. I'm concerned about you. What did I tell you to do? Didn't I tell you to straighten up? Didn't I tell you to take these things off? And you try to use a little flimsy excuse that they do it? Bible says when we stand in judgment, we're going to stand speechless. Every little excuse that you thought it was so clever is going to sound so bad up there. We're in a bad shape. The world is in a terrible shape. There's something that's going to happen. God's impressed on me over and over and over. I've had dreams. There's something bad going to happen in America. It's going to be something that's going to happen that it's going to divide a lot of people. But I want everybody, including me, to hang on to God. Because this is where strength is. There's going to be things that's going to happen that you're going to lose your joy. When David lost his joy, he lost his strength. So we're going to need joy. I want to get a song. Job, the 2nd chapter and 10th verse. After Job went through all his troubles, and after Job had all kinds of trials that faced him, and he never turned from God, he held on to God. That's going to be hard, but we're going to have confidence in God. We may feel like that God's not doing us the right, but I'm asking you to have confidence in God. God knows what He's doing. Job 42nd chapter 10th verse, and the Lord turned the captivity of Job when he prayed for his friends. The greatest strength I ever found in living for God was praying for my friends. God has moved and anointed me mightier in greater ways praying for my friends than praying for myself. And I've asked God constantly, in which He has, God, You give me a burden constantly that I can pray for someone that's my friend, and God has done that. Because I want to see people make it to heaven. I love everybody, and I'm sure that a lot of them do too. And we all want to make it to heaven. So I need your prayers, you need my prayers. Job got everything back and he gained when he prayed for his friends. Listen, we've all got a home someday. And that someday is very close. It's not going to be very long at all. I feel like that it's just about to happen any day. So we ought to strengthen those things that remain while we still have the opportunity and the chance. Because Jesus is about to come through the clouds. I know that things are going to get far worse. And I'm not trying to bring all kinds of depression on you by letting you look at them. But I want to tell you that no matter what happens, Jesus is about to come and to take us out of it. Someone would say, that's all you Christians do is moan about how Jesus is going to come and you can't wait to leave. It's simply because this isn't my home. I'm just a pilgrim here. I have a home in heaven and I intend to go there and rejoice forevermore. Amen. Praise God. Working that old river, watching the drift come down the filth of living. You can't go anywhere in the world today without finding something that shows human existence by the trash. Looking at that river and you can't see, you couldn't see a thousand of an inch underneath it. It's so dirty. Think about the crystal river of life, how I can see plumb to the bottom. River, I may have to work on you here, but then one day I'm going to be on one that I can see plumb to the bottom. The reason that river's crystal clear is because everything in heaven's going to be crystal clear. My soul's going to be crystal clear. My mind's going to be crystal clear. Everything inside, everything I have anything to do with, is going to be crystal clear. The Bible says there's no darkness at all in God. It's a light. A light that shines forth from the... We ain't going to have no use of having a sun in heaven. The Bible talks about the sun here on earth. It's going to pass away. After the tribulation, it's going to get dark. Scientists are scared to death. Somebody would say, why did they spend all that money for the space shuttle and the telescope to look at the solar system? You want to know why? Because they don't know about God. They don't know about heaven. So they're concerned. They're going to try to preserve their existence. The only way they know how. Bible says ever learning never come to the knowledge of the truth. They become ignorant. But let's look at that home in heaven. Anytime you have troubles here, let's look at the home in heaven. Because it's going to be wonderful. Think of that song, won't it be wonderful there? There are not going to be any burdens. Not going to have to bear any burdens anymore because it's going to be wonderful there. Somebody say, preacher, you're just 27 years old and you're moaning something awful about living this life. You ain't a kidding because I've already seen my heavenly life. When you see things far better, you want to get rid of what you got now. When I've got an old clunker, I have to drive down the road and I see I get an opportunity to get a better car, I want that better car.
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3: It's a wonderful truth of Christianity. It's not that man goes around calling out for God. It's that God has called out to man. Amen. And because of that, we return. We call out to Him. If you turn tonight to 1 John chapter 5, I'm only going to look at four verses tonight, and two of those we had last the time we were in this Bible study. It's been 2 weeks ago because of the youth service. In this passage is one of the toughest passages in Scripture to understand. I want to tell you the phrase to look for when we read it tonight because it's very difficult to understand, and we're going to need the Lord's help this evening. The phrase to look for is the sin unto death. The sin unto death. Does anyone know what the sin unto death is? You already know what the sin unto death is. Sin unto death. Let's read these verses. You can remain seated for the Bible study. Verse 14, and this is a confidence that we have in Him, that if we ask anything according to His will, He heareth us. And if we know that He hear us, whatsoever we ask, we know that we have the petitions that we desired of Him. If any man see his brother, listen, sin a sin which is not unto death, he shall ask, and he, God, shall give him life for them that sin not unto death. There is a sin unto death. I do not say that he should pray for it. All unrighteousness is sin, and there is a sin not unto death. So there's a sin unto death and a sin not unto death. Tonight I want to label this section prayer and the sin unto death. Prayer and the sin unto death. If you remember last time we were in this, we were noting how when John closes the epistle, he closes by giving us some assurances that we can have as Christians. And the assurance that is covered here is the assurance that God hears and answers our prayer. You believe that tonight? God hears and answers our prayer. But the question we have is this. If that is true, if we can be assured of that, why does it seem so often our prayers don't get answered? Do you remember us raising that question and hands went up all over the audience that believers had often thought that? If God hears and answers prayer, why do my prayers often not get answered? If we know that He hears us and all of that. Well, I want to make a sort of a confession to you. I had hardly finished last Wednesday, well, it's been 2 Wednesdays ago, last Bible study. I had hardly finished when I walked away realizing that was such a serious question, and I was trying to simplify it, speak shortly, and stick strict to the context, and I walked away thinking, you know, I left people unsatisfied as to an answer to that. Why does it seem like God doesn't answer our prayers if He hears it? And I walked away, and I kind of hoped in that question session at the end that questions would have come up that I could have answered it further. That had been my intention. And so I want to briefly look at that again. Look at verse 14 and 15. This is a confidence that we have in Him. If we ask anything according to His will, He heareth us. Look at 15. And if we know that He hear us, whatsoever we ask, we know that we have the petitions that we desired of Him. Why then does it seem like God doesn't answer our prayers? We'll go back to verse 14 for just a moment. The qualifier is if we ask according to His will. According to His will. You know what that means? Listen, we're talking about why doesn't God answer our prayers? If we're asking according to His will, you know what that means? It means sometimes the answer's no. Sometimes His will is yes. Sometimes His will is no. Sometimes the answer is no. Whatsoever we ask, we have. But could it not be that the more we pray, we come to a place that we are asking what He wills to give us? Think about that. You know, if we just walk in, Johnny, off the street, you know, we haven't been praying, we haven't done anything, but we see something we want God to do, and we say, oh, God, do this, oh, God, do this. I believe You hear me, You're going to do it. We walk away, we don't see it happen immediately. We say, well, God didn't hear and answer prayer. But could it be the more time we spend in prayer, we find ourselves asking the very thing that it is His will to give us? Think about that. But we still have that question. In fact, let me ask it this way. Because, you know, some people, they think a little deeper. Maybe you're one of those tonight saying, well, wait a minute. I'm going to give you 4 quick questions. Isn't it God's will to heal? Yes or no? Okay. Then why do I ask God to heal some people and He either doesn't hear or He doesn't answer the prayer because they're sick? Another question, isn't it God's will to save folks? Then why is it that some have asked God to save their lost loved ones and they're still lost? Did God not answer that prayer? Let me ask you this. This is a little more tricky. Is it God's will that I be happy? It's a little more tricky here. Is it God's will that I be happy? I've asked God to work in my life so I can be happy. He either doesn't hear or He doesn't answer that prayer. One more question. There could be others, but isn't it God's will to get rid of the evil in the world? How many would say that's God's will to get rid of the evil in the world? Well, wait a minute. We've prayed, we've asked God to get rid of madness and abortion and terrorism and addiction, and we still have those things in our world. So does God hear and answer those things? He said He's going to, if it's according to His will, aren't those things according to His will? Now, I'm going to answer those. Before I do, I want to give us two considerations. First of all, when you try to answer a question, take the whole Scripture into consideration. Take all the truth into consideration. And secondly, not only take all Scripture into consideration, but let's realize something. Even after we've understood all that we can understand, His ways are not our ways. Amen? How many believes He knows what we don't know? He sees more than we see. You know, you say, well, God, why didn't God just explain to me what He's doing then? Wouldn't that be nice? Now, I don't mean to be insulting, but did you know for God to explain to us why some things aren't answered the way we think they ought to be? For God to try to explain that to us would be like Sister Wilma, she teaches math, would be like her trying to teach trigonometry to kindergartners. Right? And if God would really try to explain these things, we just couldn't handle it. That's why in the end of analysis, we got to trust. We got to trust that He's good. We got to trust that He's powerful and that He has our well-being foremost in His heart. But let's look at those questions again. Isn't it God's will to heal? Yes, and I say yes. But you see, we tend to think only in the here and now. And I want you to know God does heal in the here and the now. Did you know sometimes God heals instantly and supernaturally? He does. But sometimes He doesn't heal that way. Sometimes God heals through the processes He has put into this body. Brother Jerry's had this horrible accident. But your healing, God put that within the structure, in the processes of the body to heal. Sometimes God heals that. Now you say, I would rather have an instantaneous miracle. I would too. But God is in those healing processes of the body. He designed it that way, right? Sometimes He heals that way. Sometimes God heals through the medical realm. Thank God for the doctors that helped you, Brother Jerry. But I want you to know, in the end analysis, if God had designed the body to heal, there would be nothing doctors could do for you. Doctors treat, but God does the healing, right? So is it God's will to heal? Yes, sometimes instantaneously, supernaturally, sometimes through the processes of the body in the medical realm. But you know, sometimes it's God's will not to heal in the here and now. It's His will to heal in the then and there. You see, our faith encompasses two worlds, spans time and eternity, earth and heaven. You say, wait a minute, that's a cop-out. I don't believe it's a cop-out. Have you ever thought of something? If God healed our ever disease, our ever sickness, our ever ravage of old age, we would never die. You say, that's not so bad. Are you sure that's not so bad in the world that we live in? You see, God has a destination for us, right? He has a home for us. You say, that's a cop-out. I don't believe it is. You see, I believe that there's some things that God is going to heal when we get home. How many knows when we come to the end of this journey, every heart condition will be healed. Every cancer will be removed. Every disease will be gone. Every injury will be completely and totally, wholesomely healed. I have a saying, some people don't understand it, but Lazarus died again. I mean, what a healing. There's no greater healing than what Jesus did with Lazarus. I mean, you're in pretty bad shape if you're dead. And dead 4 days. And you know, take someone to the ER in that condition and wrapped in grave clothes. That's pretty bad shape. Jesus miraculously healed Lazarus and brought him from the dead. But this is a fallen world with a fallen human body, and this is not God's final will. See, whatsoever He wills, it's not His final will for us. And Lazarus, maybe of old age, maybe of sickness, I don't know. But he died again. But that's not the end of Lazarus. Because this time, when he rises at the sound of the trumpet, he'll never die again. He'll never be sick again. He'll never. And that is God's will, the final state of man. Well, what about the question, isn't it God's will to save if we ask anything according to his will? Yes, it's his will to save. How many believes he's not willing that any should perish, but that all should come to repentance? But wait a minute, Pastor, I prayed that God would save them, and they're not saved tonight. Well, first of all, don't give up too quickly. Right? What if they gave up on that thief on the cross too quickly? But more than that, we know if we take the whole counsel of Scripture, it's God's will that no one be forced into salvation. No one be forced to serve Him. No one be forced to love Him. We know it's God's will that we choose Him freely of our own volition. Isn't that right? Yes, it's God's will to save, but it's His will to save those who willingly ask for forgiveness. What kind of would it be forgiveness if God forced people to repent? I want you to think about that. What here Dion has really, really offended me. I mean, he just really did something bad against me. And he sits there and he's puffed up and he's not going to say he's sorry and he's not going to ask forgiveness. So I pull out my 38 special. You did me wrong. Say you're sorry. I didn't pull the trigger. Say you're sorry. You know, you do it. Okay. Ask my forgiveness. That was really genuine, wasn't it? No. What about when I was dating my wife? I said, say you love me. Say you'll marry me. And then get her up there in front of the preacher. And he says, will you take this man? And she hears, say you do. I do. Wouldn't that be a wonderful relationship? Yes, it's God's will to save, but not to force us. You say, why then do we pray for the lost? Because I believe when we pray for the lost, God brings conviction upon them. God brings enlightenment to them. God speaks to them. God touches the heart. He gives them every opportunity. He does not force them, but through wooing, He gives them every opportunity to say yes to Him. Isn't it God's will that I be happy? If we ask anything according to His will, He hears us. Is it His will for us to be happy? And I'm not going to take time to distinguish between happy and joy and all that. But I think basically, yeah, I really do. I think, yes, God wants us to be happy. I don't like the alternative. You think God wants us to be sour? Some evidently believe that's God's will for their life. You think God wants us to be grouchy? Most act like that in the morning, that's God's will for their life, is to be grouchy, right? So, is it God's will that I be happy? Well, basically, the answer is yes, but there's something we got to realize in life and Scripture. Happiness isn't in a package by itself. How many realizes that? Happiness isn't in a package by itself. Happiness is a result of something. Happiness is not just something to pursue. In fact, I think happiness is an attitude. Amen. You know, let me try to explain it this way, happiness being a result. Did you know the most happy times usually have followed great effort and great difficulty and great trial? How many can say that in your life, honestly? Most of the time you were truly happy, it followed great effort, great difficulty, maybe even sickness. Happiness is a byproduct. It is not the goal of our lives. Well, some will say, well, it's not God's will for you to be happy. It's God's will for you to be holy. Have you heard that? Have you ever heard this? God is more concerned about your holiness than your happiness. I've said that. But I don't think that's really true. I think the question's wrong. You know why? Let me tell you why. Here's why. Because I don't think we'll ever really be happy unless we're holy. Think about that. So, yes, it's God's will that I be holy. But He knows that if I'm holy, I'm also going to be happy. And I'm not demeaning the word the way the world uses it. And I'm not going to get into this. I'm going to resist. But did you know when we use the word holy, we're using a word in the old English that meant healthy. People don't get this. Holiness is just healthiness. It's healthiness of the soul. It's healthiness of the mind. It's health. Did you know when you're holy, you're healthy emotionally? Right? So is it God's will that I be happy? Yes, but the way to happiness is not my pursuing happiness and God dishing out scoops of happiness. My way to happiness is let God work in my life and bring holiness and purity and righteousness to my life. Is it God's will to get rid of this world of evil? It certainly is. Why then do we still see evil around us? Now, I could take all night to answer this question, but for now, I'm only going to tell you this. Don't let anybody tell you differently. God has, and God is, and God will do something about evil. Amen? Amen. God is at work. When it's all said and done, there'll be no evil in heaven and earth. There'll be no evil. Every wrong will be made right. All suffering will be over with. That's it. And if you have problems with there still being evil and suffering in the world, let me just point you in one direction. Look to the cross. That was the epitome of suffering and the epitome of evil because the sins of all humanity was laid upon cross. And if you want to know whether or not God is doing something about evil, He has done it through the cross. He's still doing it through the preaching of the gospel. And He will do it when He redeems the world and universe totally through Jesus Christ. Every enemy will be made His footstool. Those are things to contemplate. Now, having said that, I want to take a few moments and bring this all together. What can we learn from these verses? Number one, we ought to pray. We ought to pray. Verse 14, if we ask anything according to His will, He heareth us. Let me just put it this way. I'm really just going to take moments with each of these. Let me put it this way. One sure way not to get an answer to prayer is simply not to pray. One sure way not to get an answer to prayer is not to pray. I'm telling you, if we're praying, there's going to be answers to prayer. Amen. Oh, hallelujah. We ought to pray. We ought to pray. You must pray to see answers to prayer. Someone was talking to me this week and said, I was reading my Bible, but my relationship with God was complacent and cold. And it was because though I was reading my Bible, going to church, I was not praying daily. There is no substitute for prayer. Every one of us as believers ought to have a daily time when we pray. And so folks are getting all worked up. How come I prayed for this and God hasn't answered prayer? Well, I want to tell you, if you stop praying, you'll never see an answer to prayer. But if you'll keep praying, you'll be able to look back and say, He was faithful. He did answer prayer. Secondly, these verses tell us that we have every reason to pray with faith. Again, verse 14, last part of the verse, He heareth us. And all of this I could take time with. I'm not going to, but I want to tell you and remind us tonight that when you pray, you're not just talking to yourself. Now, we can fall into that trap. Have you ever been there? You thought you was really praying and you realize you're just talking to yourself. Right? But when you pray, you're just not talking to yourself. When you pray in church, you're not just praying so that your neighbor could hear you. You're not talking to your neighbor. Amen. Have you ever been talking to someone and you'd gone along for about a 2-minute stretch and you realize they hadn't heard a word you said? You ever been there? You can begin to think that way when you pray. You begin to think that nobody is hearing. But listen, we can have an assurance and faith when we pray because the Word said, I said the Word said that when we pray, He hears us. Hallelujah. We can pray with faith. Now here's where we bring it all together. Thirdly, we are to be praying not for cars, not for new houses. Yes, we have needs we pray over, but we are to be praying for others. Look at verse 15. And if we know that he hears us, whatsoever we ask, we know that we have the petitions, the requests that we desire of him. Verse 16. If a man see his brother sin, a sin which is not unto death, he shall ask and he shall give him life for them that sin not unto death. There is a sin unto death. I do not say that he should pray for it. So John has given us an indication of what kind of prayers we should be praying. He said, you see a brother that's fallen, a brother that's messed up, a brother that's tripped up. Pray for him. You see what John does? He's turning this inwardness of prayer where all we think about is me, my problem, my need. John said, if you want to have this assurance, he hears us and answers prayer. Turn that praying from yourself to praying for your brothers and sisters. Well, what about my needs? You ever thought of that? Well, if I'm going to go around praying for everybody else, what about my needs? Wait a minute. I got a need. Brother Hurley's got a need. But guess what? If Brother Hurley's not praying for his need, he's praying for whose? Mine. So my need's still getting met, isn't it? Wouldn't that be wonderful? Everybody getting their needs met because somebody's praying for them. Amen. And so John says, pray for this brother. He said, make your petition known. A petition is a request. And then in verse 16, he gives us an example of what kind of prayer we're to make for our brother. Let's look at this. This is the last point tonight. We are to pray for others' spiritual well-being. We're to pray for others' spiritual well-being. Look at verse 16 again. A man see his brother sin a sin which is not unto death. Now, this is important. It is a brother. And this brother has tripped up. He's fallen. He's messed up. Listen to me. John said, if you see a brother in that type of error, don't brutalize him with reprimand. In other words, I'll let him have it. Don't make him the subject of your gossip. Don't criticize and demean him. Don't ostracize him. If you see a brother that has sinned, pray for him. You know, I should have left myself more time for this, but we're talking about intercessory prayer. That's how you can know you're growing spiritually, when you begin to beseech, make petitions for someone, and in particularly somebody that's messed up. This is a sin not unto death. Now look what he does here, though. He says, if he sinned a sin not unto death, pray for him. But if it's a sin unto death, I'm not going to tell you to pray for him. So there's a difference between a sin unto death versus a sin not unto death. Now this gets really tough, and I'm going to treat it very shortly here. But what is the sin unto death? Well, let me explain first of all that when it says unto death, it means a sin that leads to death, a sin that results in death. Another way to put it is a fatal sin. A fatal sin. What is the sin unto death? All through the centuries, ever since there's been a Christian church, scholars and people have debated what is the sin unto death. And if we took time to take an opinion poll, and I don't mean that lightly, opinion, but what you believe this meant, most people would say it's the sin against the Holy Spirit. Do you remember what Jesus said? All other sins are forgiven men, but if anyone blasphemes the Holy Spirit, neither on earth or in heaven to come, will that sin be forgiven? Some think it means that. Others would say, no, wait a minute, sin unto death means that you have sinned and caught a disease that leads to death. Or you have sinned, you've committed such a sin that legally you're going to have the sentence of death. You're going to be put to death as a punishment. And there's a long list of others. Those are the two most popular understandings of a sin unto death. I'm going to try to explain this just in, from what I believe John is saying. But first of all, I want us to think about the word death for a moment. Because see, in the New Testament, death can mean natural death, this body. Death can mean spiritual death, dead in trespasses and sins. And death can be the second death, or an eternity spent in the lake of fire. How are we going to understand what the sin unto death is? Well, I believe we've got to do this. We've got to leave it in the context of 1 John. We've got to ask ourselves in what John is saying, what is the sin unto death? And if you'll remember, because we've certainly taken our time to cover it, all through John, he's talking about these false teachers who claim to be Christians, but they don't live right. They claim to be Christians, but they don't believe that Jesus is God. And it's not that they just trip up and fall into sin. These professed Christians habitually, as a pattern, sin, sin, sin, and yet say, I'm right with God, I'm right with God, I'm right with God. And so could I tell you that I believe the sin unto death is not necessarily a specific sin. Some says it's murder, some says it's adultery, some says it's blasphemy against the Holy Spirit. I don't believe it's a specific sin. I believe the sin unto death is different for different people. It's the sin you let get hold of you that kills your spiritual life. That may be murder for one person. It may be adultery for another. But the sin unto death will vary for each individual. But in essence, the sin unto death comes from the attitude of the person. That's why John said, here's a brother. He's doing everything he can to serve God. He's doing everything to live right. He trips and he falls into sin. Pray for him. That's a recoverable sin. Why? Because of his attitude. I love God. I want to walk in the light. I want truth. I messed up. Sin? Pray for him. That's a recoverable sin. But if you have the attitude of one of those Johns was writing against, I know everything there is to know about God. I'm righteous. I'm spiritual. I'm in the light. And it doesn't matter if I continue in this pattern and habit of sin. If they have that attitude, there's no need to even pray for them because they have set their heart against God. They're not humble. They're not open. They're set. They've rejected the truth. They've turned from living for God. They've turned from a love of truth. And they're in a place that their habitual sinning, their pattern of sin, is going to lead. It's going to be fatal. It's going to lead to death. Amen. I want to tell you, attitude does matter, doesn't it? The set of the heart. Here's a wonderful thing, though. John says, if it's somebody that really wants to live for God, and they faltered and they've sinned, pray for them. Look what he said. And he, God, will give them life for them. Look at the power we have in prayer. I mean, Nathan, you, Santa, you see someone sinning and you say to God, we'll just make it Raleigh. You say to God, I'm God. Oh, God. Oh, God. Help him. Help him. Help him. Strengthen. Go ahead. That's your cousin. You can pray that. Help him. Help him. He's praying for Raleigh because Raleigh's tripped up. And John said, if we ask anything according to his will, he heareth us. Right? Nathan is heard by God. And what does God do? He goes and he gives life to Raleigh. Why? Because sin is death. Sin will kill your desire for God. Sin will kill your walk with God. Sin will kill your spiritual life. But if this man over here is interceding for his brother, petitioning God for his brother, God will respond to that and give life to him. And because it's not a sin unto death, because of Raleigh's heart to live for God, he'll receive that life and reject the sin. Thank you. That's a wonderful promise that we can make such a difference in people's hearts and lives. Amen. So, is it God's will to save? Yes, it is. But he will not force somebody. That's the sin unto death. Somebody who is set on doing wrong. They rebel against God and truth. That is a sin unto death. And they cannot be saved. And that's why John said, I don't say that you should pray for them. He didn't forbid it. He just said, I'm not encouraging you to pray for them. Amen. But it's God's will to save. And if there's somebody that has a heart that says yes, God will save them every time. I want to just tell you this as we conclude. Don't give up on folks when they stumble and falter in trying to live for God. Don't give up on them. Pray for them. One of the things we used to hear a lot about, and I've really been talking about it, is intercessory prayer. Petitioning God on the behalf of somebody else that needs help. What a ministry. Did you know that's what used to fuel our prayer meetings and altar services? I mean, many of you can remember that. I mean, altar services.

Isn't it wonderful to know that somebody is praying for you? Amen. We got a few questions here, real quick. I'll look and see if I can. And a prayer request. Does the phrase that he heareth us guarantee us an answer, or just a satisfaction of knowing he hears us? Now, I'm going to tell you this. Some have taken that approach to try to solve this dilemma that I've been dealing with tonight, because they would say, it only said God hears us, not that he would answer. But the next verse said, and if we know that he hear us, we know that we have the petition that we desired of him. And the word hear is really a word in a sense. It's not just that the sound went into his ear, but it's like you made an appeal to a king and he said, I hear you. It's not like people use it today. You know, you talk to people today, I hear you, I hear you. That doesn't mean they're going to act upon it. But in the biblical use of the word, to hear means I've received your request and I'm going to do something about it. And so the dilemma has to be solved by taking in other scriptures like we did tonight. Yes, it's God's will to save. Yes, God saves people when we pray. But I don't say that you should pray for someone whose heart is set against God. That was a good question, because that brings out some. Saul's sin was a sin unto death. This is good. David's sin was a sin not unto death. Very good. If you remember the Old Testament, Saul sinned, disobeyed God, and God rejected him. I believe if Saul had have repented, God would have forgiven him. But over and over, when Saul was rebuked, he was only concerned about continuing in his sin rather than getting things right. David, when he was rebuked, immediately he broke and cried out to God with repentance. And that's a good illustration. Saul's sin was a sin unto death, and David's sin was a sin not unto death. Had to do with the set of their heart. This is a prayer request from Brian. Sarah's parents called, and their niece, a toddler, Sarah's niece, a toddler, has had an accident and has been taken by squad to a local hospital. Is that in Indiana? Okay. They've asked us to pray. Could you stand tonight and let's pray over this need? Father, we ask you, Lord, to intervene right now, Lord. Lord, even as we've been teaching, you're the God that's able to intervene and to heal. God, you're able to work a miracle. Lord, move in the behalf of this child, Lord. Whatever's wrong, God, I pray, God, you would heal and touch and minister, Lord, right now. Lord, be with the parents and strengthen them and empower them. God, I pray in the name of Christ. I pray in the name of Jesus. Thank you, Lord. Thank you, Jesus. Thank you, Jesus. Oh, God, we're asking. We're asking, Lord, for another. God, that you would heal. God, that you would hear according to your promise. Hallelujah. Hallelujah. Would you come and take a moment to pray? And as you pray, say, Lord, I know I have the assurance that you hear me tonight. Would you do that? Would you just come and pray? Say, Lord, I have the assurance that you hear me tonight. Hallelujah. Hallelujah. Hallelujah. Thank you, Jesus. Come on, let's really pray. It's of a surety. If we don't pray, there will be no answers to prayer. Amen. That's a surety. Let's pray. Let's pray. Ask for folks that need help. Ask that God would give them life and give them repentance and give them strength and give them enablement. Hallelujah. Hallelujah. Thank you, Jesus. Thank you, Jesus. Thank you, Jesus. Thank you, Jesus.

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2: I'm going to be reading scripture from several chapters of 2 Corinthians. So have your Bibles open to the fourth chapter. When you read the second letter to the believers in Corinth, if you have taken time, you get a sense of the magnitude of the burden that the Apostle Paul was carrying. You find that he had some awesome responsibilities, and they were very heavy on his heart. He loved the people. He loved the church. Think about it, he had the oversight of all the churches in Asia Minor, in Athena, and in Macedonia. He desired to see revival in each of these churches, and at the very same time, false prophets and false teachers had come in amongst the churches, and they were leading some of the congregation, some of the people of the congregation away from God, and some of the young converts were confused now, and they were being led back into the Judaic law and back into legalism. There's another part as well. In the first part of this chapter 4, we learn that the false teachers had infiltrated the Corinthian church. When they came there, they were raising questions about the Apostle Paul. And I don't know whether you're familiar with it or not, but listen if you will. When they came from Antioch, they were on to Lystra. But here, in the Corinthian church, they were questioning whether Paul was really an apostle. Did he have any credentials? Did he have ordination papers? Did he have any commendation letters from the leaders in Jerusalem? Was he really an apostle? Was he really called to preach? And as they continued to question, they decided that they wouldn't even know about all of these things, and it was causing a stir amongst the church folks. And Paul, in a sense, defends himself with no complaints. He starts to defend himself and mentions something of what he suffered because of the ministry. In this fourth chapter, I'm going to read from the eighth verse. We are troubled on every side, yet not distressed. We are perplexed, but not in despair. Persecuted, but not forsaken. Cast down, but not destroyed. Always bearing about in the body of the dying of the Lord Jesus, that the life also of Jesus might be made manifest in our body. I like that. Paul said, all that we're going through. In essence, he said, I lay my life on the line daily. I'm not preaching because I called myself, or I had a desire in myself to be a preacher, but I was called by God, and I suffered these things in the ministry. And then I believe Paul was saying something like the cross that we say, I will serve thee because I love thee. I believe Paul served the Lord because he loved the Lord. Then turn with me to the sixth chapter. I'm going to read from the third verse. 2 Corinthians, giving no offense in anything, that the minister be not blamed, but in all things approving ourselves of the ministers of God, in much patience, in afflictions, in necessities, in distresses, in strifes, in imprisonments, in tumults, in labors, in and watchings and fastings, by pureness, by knowledge, by long-suffering, by kindness, by the Holy Ghost, by love and faith, by the word of the truth, by the power of God, by the armor of righteousness on the right hand and on the left, by honor and dishonor, by evil report and good report, as received and yet true, as unknown and yet well known, as dying, and behold, we live, as chastened and not killed. And the 10th verse says, I sorrow that all we rejoicing, as poor yet making many rich, as having nothing and yet possessing all things. I love the 10th verse. Thank God. Let me read it again. As sorrow that all we rejoicing, as poor yet making many rich, as having nothing and yet possessing all things. And I said it before, I repeat it tonight. If you have nothing in your wallet, in your billfold tonight, but if you have God ruling and reigning in your heart, you're rich. If you're tired of a king tonight, amen, you've got some to rejoice about. You've got some to praise God for. Hallelujah, hallelujah. Paul goes down that list of some of the things maybe they've suffered, they said, all about it. I rejoice, he said, as sorrow yet we rejoice, always rejoicing in the Lord. I thought, what a testimony, regardless of the circumstances, of the situation. Paul was determined to serve God. The demons of hell, Satan himself, anyone else or anything else, could not steal his joy. In that 10th verse, as sorrow yet always rejoicing. Let me stop. The person that can have the joy of the Lord in the midst of problems has got a hold of something real. Paul's word remind me of something that he said in the 2nd chapter, a verse that I preached, uses the thought to preach about years and years ago, and I have no idea how many years it was. I know that John McNair was still in the church. That's a long time ago. He said, now thanks be unto God, which always causes us to triumph in Christ. Now thanks be unto God, which always causes us to triumph in Christ. Notice the word always. Paul is saying, whatever the trouble of the trial, whatever the hardship or the difficulty, whatever you're going through, whatever the sickness or the affliction, whatever it might be, whatever comes to us, Christians, we're always triumphant in Christ. Do you believe that? I ask myself the question, why that is not like it. We're always triumphant. We're always victorious. I like that song when the choir sings, we are victorious. Let me just put some meat on the bones right there. He didn't say that song might have been having mind. We are victorious when God heals us. We are victorious when we're on top of the mountain. We are victorious when we're in the midst of revival. We're always victorious in the Lord. Whatever comes our way, hallelujah, we will not allow difficulty or hardship or sorrow or brokenness or anything to hinder us from serving God and for the victory and the joy that is ours. Brother, I believe what I'm preaching tonight. We can have the joy in the midst of anything. Amen. Amen. Now, I've mentioned this before, and I hope I don't embarrass my life, but we've been in the ministry since 1959, and all of these years, she's been right there at my side. I can say, come to the piano, honey, and she comes. Because she loves me. And she loves God. And all of these years, there's times, these years that whatever the number was, whatever the song was, just tell it, she plays it. Whatever the key, she just had it. She taught the Sunday school for 37 years here in all of our Christian experience. Almost all of our Christian experience, she has taught Sunday school. And now in these last 2 or 3 years with the heart problem and the rest, some things are difficult. We've never had it that way. Never been that way in our home. We've had some problems when Tom was born, and we might have had a brain tumor. Some other things have happened, but and my wife had breast cancer, but that was over. God healed. But let me leave this with you. When this sorrow and brokenness and sickness and affliction, and you pray and you cry, you feel like you've done everything you know to do, you can still have the joy of the Lord in your heart. You believe that? Our joy is not tied to circumstances until it's time to act spiritually with the Lord. Thank God, thank God, thank God. And so, here in the Apostle Paul, writing the second letter, he lets us know we are before us, not just in good times, but always, hallelujah. And in another verse in the fourth chapter, and I was reading this, and this is where I got the thought for the sermon tonight. I was reading this some time ago, and then I saw something in a book that I was reading after that, and I underlined it in my Bible, in the fourth chapter, in the fifth verse, not that we are sufficient of ourselves to think anything nice of ourselves, but our sufficiency is of God. But our sufficiency is of God. Hallelujah. If there's a key to enjoying the victory in Jesus in every situation, at all times, hallelujah, it's all because of God. Now, there's a negative and there's a positive in that statement. There is a negative that says, without Him we can do nothing. We agree with that. But there's another part that says, with God all things are possible. And another says, I can do all things through Christ who strengthens me. Do you believe it? Amen, amen. God is big. And if it is in our hearts and our lives, I love the 8th chapter of Romans. It's one of my favorite chapters in the Bible. You know that. I loved Romans 8:28. I was talking to Boomer this week. We were talking about the needs and her physical need and my wife's physical need and both need and show me Brother Lewis and so forth. And I said, and I looked at her, she was sitting in the office and just this past weekend we were talking and I said, Boomer, with all that's going on, I still believe Romans 8:28. For I know that all things work together for good. Then the love of God to those that are called according to His purpose. I believe it. I believe it. Whatever happens, I still believe it. I came to the 31st verse, if God be for us, who can be against us? Get on down to the end of the chapter, what can separate us from the love of God? Nothing. Nothing. Nothing. Hallelujah. God loves us, amen. And knowing that God loves us, I can keep on moving. I can keep on walking. I can keep on rejoicing. I know that He has everything under control. He's God. He's God. And He's working things out for His good and for our good. And when I read that scripture in that fifth verse, not that we are sufficient of ourselves to think anything as of ourselves, but our sufficiency is of God. And I love that Paul. I love that Paul. It is a key to the victory of Jesus. It's Jesus Christ living in our hearts and lives, and writing of Christ, the Savior of mankind. The Psalms that pen the words, He's all that I need. Praise God, He's all that I need. When troubles and trials come, His blood I will plead. Let Satan roar like a lion. Let him come in like a flood. I thank it in Jesus Christ, my Lord. He's all that I need. And I found that to be so in my life. I found that to be the very answer to my life. Whatever happens, if I let the Lord have His way, He's all that I need. Our sufficiency is of God. Turn with me to